0: mostly sunny tomorrow, a high of 22, and a few clouds on Monday, a high of 21. I'm Raheem Ladani on News Talk 1010.
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2: Welcome, everyone. I'm Richard Krause. I hope you're doing well, that you're staying happy, healthy, and safe. It's a big show. Let's jump right in. Later on, we'll meet Anna Lamb, Canada's newest breakout star from the Arctic and the lead of North of North, the hit Arctic set comedy TV series from APTN, CBC, and Netflix, and it's now in season two. More on that a little bit later on. First, let's meet Alex Spring, a bold new voice in crime fiction whose debut novel, Lower City, is in fine bookstores everywhere right now. Set in Hamilton, Ontario during a tense October 2025, marked by job insecurity, rising rents, and social polarization, the novel follows 26-year-old steelworker Danny Clark as a series of abductions plunges the city into chaos. Blending the gritty realism of S.A. Cosby with the page-turning pulse of Louise Penny, Lower City is a riveting yet warm-hearted story about community, connection, and what it means to grow up and do the right thing. Alex Spring joined me via Zoom from Cape Breton. What inspired the book? Was this an idea that you had been kicking around for some time before you put pen to paper?
3: No, not at all. In fact, I kicked it around for very little time before I started typing. What inspired it? I had finished the bulk of the work on a different book, on my first novel, which is going to come out next year under my own name. And I really had this, as you know, publishing is a slow kind of languid business where it takes many years for things to happen. And I'd worked in publishing for a long time, so I was very familiar with those rhythms. And I just kind of had an itch to keep going, you know, I was sending off a draft to my editor of that other book, and I had this sort of expansive time, and I had gotten so, for lack of a better word, addicted to and enthralled by the experience of creating a world and these people, that I just wanted to start something new. And so I realized I had to come up with something quite different than that in order to fit it in. And so I started thinking about something that would kind of work with not just my desire to write something new then, but also kind of work against the slowness of publishing a little bit. And I was I started to kick around an idea of what would it be like if you could write something quickly and publish it really quickly so that it could have that kind of uncanny feeling for the reader of appearing into the world that they live in? Because you know how long it takes. You might have an idea for a novel. It might take years to write it, then it takes many more years to publish it. And then I used to joke that every novel is historical fiction by the time it's published, just because of how long it takes. So for me, it was sort of a challenge to myself, and the wonderful people at Random House were so happy to kind of go along with it. So I was really written out of a desire to keep writing, and then to try to do something that could work a little bit differently, both for me as a writer and also just as a publishing experience.
2: It is one of those things that if you flex that muscle every day, it gets stronger. If you take a year off, if you take 6 months off, you're starting almost from zero again. And it's like going to the gym. If you don't do it every day, you can feel the diminishment.
3: Oh, tell me about it. I'm in Nova Scotia right now. I haven't been to the gym in a month. And so I'm feeling that diminishment. And when I return to Toronto in a few days, I have to start writing the next book in this series. So I'm facing that muscular atrophy too. So I'm daunted by it. But yeah, I think similarly, to take that metaphor, it also becomes something that can ensnare you and becomes so compelling. There's a reason that people kind of start going to the gym and don't stop. And it feels good to flex that muscle. Yeah.
2: Did you look at the process? I mean, we've talked about how long it takes to get a book out, but did you look at the process with different eyes because you have been an editor and a publisher, which is, at the sort of the upper end of the food chain when we're talking about this stuff? But did you use that information that you already had? No, I guess the question is, how did you use the information that you already had as a publisher and editor to apply to your new job as author?
3: Yeah, it's a really good question. I think in a couple of different ways. First of all, it gave me a sense of what was technically possible, for instance, when I think even the most experienced of writers can't quite fathom how much goes on behind the scenes. Right. When I was a publisher, I worked with

0: definitely felt grateful and equipped with a sort of above average knowledge of what the publishing side of things was thinking about. And then, like, another way I think that probably made me occasionally annoying to my publisher was that I because I had a sense of those rhythms and that timing and what's possible, like I knew kind of what buttons to push or what questions to ask to maybe find out if something was possible. So, you know, for instance, on this book, we worked on such an accelerated timeline that when we started talking about the production schedule for it, you know, a book goes to copy edit, as you know, and then, you know, after you're done your edit with your editor, a copy editor looks at it and makes everything much better.
1: You're listening to Alex Spring on The Richard Krause Show. His novel, Lower City, is available now wherever you buy fine books.
0: And, you know, that's a process that might take 2 weeks, 3 weeks, a month. And, you know, we were looking at the schedule and I said to Deirdre Molina, the wonderful managing editor, I was like, you know, I'll do my part of this in 3 days instead of 3 weeks. Do you think we can ask the copy editor to maybe do it in 10 days instead of 3 weeks? And so just like knowing what levers you can pull to get something done pretty quickly was really useful. And then now, as the book comes out in the world, I feel really happy and fortunate to have that knowledge because I have such like a depth of appreciation and gratitude for what everybody does in this process. Like, I've also worked in media, I've worked in publishing, now I'm doing this, so like I've kind of sat on all sides of the desk in my career. And so it's a real joy for me to be able to be fully appreciative of what people do, like including you as you make this show, and including, you know, what the hardworking publicists are doing and the assistants are doing. And, you know, so it's nice when I get an email from somebody, I can kind of imagine a little bit of what their work life is like because I've seen it. Yeah.
1: Why did Hamilton present itself as the topic for this book?
0: There were a couple of things. You know, I started thinking about doing this book late last summer. So kind of, I think I had the first little inkling of the idea last August 2025. And I started sort of coming up with pushing it a little bit in September. I think I pitched my publisher in September on it.
1: That is extraordinarily fast. When you put it in those terms, that's extraordinarily fast.
0: I started writing it on Halloween, which is the day its action kind of culminates, just for fun. So it is very fast. And so I knew I wanted to set it in October 2025. And so then the question became like, what are the big things in the world right now? Like, what are the points of backdrop in our shared civic life as a country? And at the time, as weirdly still today, it was economic instability, it was trade war, it was anxiety about all these sorts of things and tariffs. And so I started thinking about the backdrop of the book, the sort of space in which it would all take place. And then I asked myself, like, what is the most effective place to explore a story that happens against that backdrop? And Hamilton kind of immediately became the answer. I did think about a couple of other places. I thought a little bit about Halifax, just the city I know really well. You're from Nova Scotia, I think.
1: Aren't you? I am. I'm from Liverpool, Nova Scotia. Yeah.
0: I'm calling you from Cape Breton today. Well, so Bob's from Nova Scotia. I thought a little bit about you know, some of the industrial kind of pulp mill towns on the West Coast, which I did end up writing into the book a little bit. But it kind of quickly became clear to me that Hamilton was an obvious place to set a story that was set against a backdrop of instability, tariffs, trade and security, that sort of stuff. Additionally, I had the good fortune of working on a project last summer that took me to Hamilton a lot. I was going maybe every other week. So that was really convenient. It was also a city I knew. I felt I knew it well enough to try to get to know it more and inhabit it. But I wasn't totally new to it, which would have been difficult, I think, because for me, it was clear that setting was going to be a major part of the story no matter what. And in order to get inside the psychology of a place and how it thinks of itself and its different parts and its history, you know, it takes time. Hamilton always reminded me a little bit too of where I grew up. So I felt like there's something about the sort of smaller industrial or factory-based city in the sort of general geographic Midwest that I could understand something about. So yeah, it's kind of a confluence of like it being an opportune or ideal location in which to explore the themes I wanted to explore, and it being a place I had a base knowledge of, and it being a place I was going to a lot. And then I just would tack on when I'd go for my work project, I would just go a couple hours early and drive around and try to figure out where these people lived and where the action was set and all that sort of stuff.
1: And just to breathe in the air a little bit.
0: Yeah, absolutely. To film video of it, to take pictures of it, to walk, you know, when I was trying to figure out where the Clark family, that's the sort of main family in the book, lives, I walked all of those streets around Hamilton Stadium trying to figure out like which one felt right until I kind of walked on Somerset. I was like, yep, this is it. And so that's really, really important.
1: It is amazing how much

0: that tactile sense of doing research matters. You could have read about Hamilton, you could have watched some videos about Hamilton, but it isn't the same until you breathe that air and get there
1: That very
0: and see it for
1: particular air.
0: yourself. But be there and drink it in. It is different than just reading about it or any other form of research.
1: Yeah, and I don't think, if I had chosen to set it, for instance, in Oshawa, which actually would have worked in some other ways as a setting because of the auto industry, I couldn't have done it. Like, I've been to Oshawa probably 10 times, but very briefly. But Hamilton, like, I've had personal moments there. I've got family who lives there. I've sat around in backyards there. So it became a place where, like, I had enough of, as I said, like, enough knowledge to figure out what else I could figure out. Whereas if it was a blank slate, it would be very difficult to do a credible job of it. And I think that's really important for me, at least, and in this book. I mean, not every writer approaches that question the same way, which is fine. But for me, I want someone who lives in or has spent time in Hamilton to read it and to at least see something that they understand about that place reflected in the book.
0: You're listening to Alex Spring on The Richard Krause Show. His novel, Lower City, is available wherever you buy fine books. More with Alex in the next segment. And later on in the show, I'll introduce you to Anna Lam, star of season 2 of the hit series North of North. You can see that on APTN, CBC, and Netflix. Lots more to come. Stay with me.
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3: Volume continues to persist into the evening through the Scarborough area on the eastbound 401, where we do have some ongoing construction in place. There's also major slowdowns for drivers headed westbound on the Gardner, picking up near Parkside Drive and stretching inwards and over past Yonge Street and towards Dundas. Make sure you're giving yourself plenty of extra time if you're tackling that route tonight. Otherwise, the eastbound lanes are starting to ease a bit throughout the Mississauga area and in and over towards the 400, you can still expect a couple minutes of slowdowns. Time Saver Traffic, I'm Haley Thompson. Your next update at 8:30 on News Talk 1010 Toronto.
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9: You stepped out for your morning jog, except it's not your usual morning jog. 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You lost track of how far you've run, somewhere just past the city limits. You can't stop. You have to find out what happens next. Then it's over. The universe seems bigger. You feel different. You feel like you have no idea where you are. Audible. Stories that speak to you.
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0: Welcome back, everyone. I'm Richard Krause, and thanks for hanging out with me today. I appreciate it. Later on in the show, Anna Lamb, star of season 2 of the hit series North of North on APTN, CBC, and Netflix, will stop by. That's a little bit later on. First, let's get back to my conversation with Alex Spring, author of the crime novel Lower City. In this gripping debut, Spring takes us to Hamilton, Ontario, where young steelworker Danny Clark is forced to confront danger, responsibility, and his own sense of purpose amid a wave of abductions. Combining sharp suspense with heart and humanity, Lower City captures contemporary Canadian life and the power of ordinary people to make a difference. Alex Spring joined me via Zoom from Cape Breton. Is there a particular scene or character or moment in the book that feels personal for you or resonates for you louder than some of the other scenes?
1: Oh, gosh, what a good question. Yeah, there are definitely a couple. One of my interests as a writer is in the ways in which we tend to miss each other as people. Mm-hmm. And I mean that both in a sort of ships in the night sense, but also just the way in which we can so often in our relationships kind of fail to fully grasp or see the other person, or fail to fully be vulnerable and share ourselves. We just kind of had that slight miss where we sort of ricochet off each other, not quite understanding each other. And so writing those scenes was really meaningful. You know, there's a scene early in the book where Danny, who's, you know, a young kind of like 26-year-old white kid steelworker from BC, who's moved to Hamilton, where he had some family, where he sits down with his ex-girlfriend in a diner and they have a conversation. And that was, you know, that's not based on any conversation I've had with any ex of mine, although it's not really up for me to say, I guess. But there was something about trying to imbue that scene with the sort of micro moments when we fail to kind of fully show up or grasp each other. That was really meaningful. A lot of the music in the book, you know, songs I love, there's a lot of music in the book. And like, I use music in two ways, like one to sort of timestamp it, you know, as taking place in October 2025, and the popular music is the popular music, but also like to just like instill things with emotion. You know, there's a moment toward the end of the book where a character whistles the song, the tune to Moon River. And like, that's just purely for me. Like that's just like when I played that scene in the little movie in my mind, you know, the song I wanted to hear was Moon River. Cause it's so kind of heartbreaking and beautiful. Yeah. So things like that. Other things that speak to me personally, like I love scenes of community in places. Like I in movies and TVs and TV shows and books that I love, I always love moments of commonality or gathering. Like I've always had a real soft spot for the places, in particular in like TV shows where people gather. So like maybe like the diner in Seinfeld, or if you ever watch Northern Exposure, like Holling and Shelley's bar in Northern Exposure, these sorts of places. So creating some of those was really fun for me. Like giving these people a place to hang out and to gather and to be with each other was really fun.
0: There's something that's kind of hopeful about that. You know, the idea that we still gather in bars and restaurants and we still look at one another and have conversations, because I think we were slow after the pandemic to come back to that. But I'm feeling here anyway, I'm starting to feel like people are finally getting rid of that COVID hangover and being social again and going out. They're certainly going to the movies in large
1: numbers. Yeah.
0: And
1: thanks to you.
0: I'll take credit for it. It's not me, but I will take credit. But it's great that just that sense of community, whether it's sitting with a bunch of strangers at a movie and hearing them laugh or cry or whatever the reaction is to the same thing that we're all watching, or talking to someone in a bar that you've just met. I love the sense of community that those third spaces can offer.
1: Yeah, I think it's such a profoundly true thing. Like, we were slow to get back to that. And, you know, to go back to our earlier theme of the muscles that can atrophy through through non-use, like, I think we by and large forgot how to interact with other people, at least aside from the people who are immediately around each of us. But the sort of like light social tethers of acquaintanceship or casual friendship or even workplaces, you know, like with so many people's workplace life being disrupted or moving remotely, like what we lose in that is really deep.
0: You're listening to Alex Spring on The Richard Krause Show. His novel, Lower City, is available now wherever you buy fine books.
1: And, you know, for me, at least, that coupled with the dominance of social media in particular and the sort of siloing of all of our individual lives, it's a kind of pernicious sort of wave of dissociation from other people. And like, it doesn't take much, you know, like I think your example of laughing in a movie theater is so true. Like, I remember I went to see The Naked Gun last summer in PEI with my mom, and my mom laughed so hard through that entire thing. And like, I just felt this joy from sitting a few seats down from her and just feeling another person's experience of something. And like, we just, it's not just that we lost it, it's that we then forgot we lost it. And so I'm glad to hear you say that, because I hope that it's something coming back in those sorts of third spaces. And it's a major, major theme of this book. Like, the idea that you could just look up and look someone else in the eye, and that act alone will give you a depth of empathy that's impossible to achieve through almost any other medium.
0: Writing is a solitary job. Anti-community, almost, you might say. So how do you battle against that?
1: You know, it's funny, since I wrote this book so quickly, I realized after a week or two of work, I was like, oh, I have to start scheduling things for myself. Like, I tend to write in the mornings, and I needed to write because of the density of the schedule, you know, somewhere between, say, 2,000 and 3,000 words a day. And I was like, if I don't start making sure that 2 to 3 afternoons a week, I go have a coffee with someone, you know, like, I would go for a walk, and that's its own, that's for me a social activity, because I just try to observe people and take things in. But I was like, that's not enough. I just hit the point 2 or 3 weeks in where I was like, no, I have to like talk to someone I love, and not just wait for my partner to get home from work and then like bombard her every pent up thought. So yeah, you have to do it. I'm sure you found the same thing in your career of writing. It's really important.
0: It is important, because I think that it not only, you know, is a mental or a good thing for your mental health, but it, just in terms of the work, if you are not bouncing ideas off someone else, if you are not talking with someone else and just feeling empathy and all the other things that goes into human communication, I think what ends up happening is you silo yourself into your own thoughts, and then every sentence that you write is going to be pretty much the same as the one before it. If you're not,
1: or maybe like somehow slightly more resentful than the one before it, or something, you know, I totally agree. I totally, totally agree with that. And, you know, for me, empathy is to write, especially to write fiction, you know, is if you're going to make people up credibly and convincingly, you have to have that has to be driven by an engine of empathy. Otherwise, those people won't feel real to the reader. So to me, it's critical. And we don't understand how quickly we can get detached from it. I think you're absolutely right.
0: Do you think the accelerated schedule for Lower City is going to be something that sticks with you throughout your career? Or is it a great thought project and something that was seemed like a great idea at the time, but it was exhausting in its execution.
1: Well, I suppose that'll be up to your listeners and whether they buy and read and like this book. So please, if you're listening, consider that. But no, I do think it's something I'd like to continue to do. You know, working on book two right now, I'm in that same place. It's August and I'm just kind of like, you know, maybe there's something about, you know, like I had a very faint idea the other day that I won't repeat because it might not work, but I'm in that place and then it'll start to crystallize a little bit in the next few weeks. And then I'm going to meet with the team at Random House in the third week of September and kind of give them my pitch and we'll go from there. But yeah, it's due at the end of the year again, and it doesn't exist. So I was speaking to someone about it recently and they made this point to me, another writer, that sometimes taking away the luxury of time is actually really fruitful from a creative standpoint because it does force you to not second guess quite as much. Like it really does make you just go, go, go.
0: You've been listening to Alex Spring on The Richard Krause Show. His novel, Lower City, is available now wherever you buy fine books. Next up, I will introduce you to Anna Lamb, star of season 2 of the hit series North of North, which you can find on APTN, CBC, and Netflix. It is a big, giant hit show, and we're going to talk about shooting in Nunavut and some of the challenges that come with that and what's going to happen, what's fresh in season 2 of this very popular series.
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3: 401 collector ramp towards Kennedy, a left lane blocked off there. Delays are minor, just something to watch out for if you are navigating the area. We've also got some construction that's begun for the evening. Northbound on the 400 at Finch, two right lanes are closed off there. Delay seems slight so far, but it is something you'll want to be prepared for as you navigate and head out and about. And keep in mind some slowdowns on the eastbound 401, picking up right near Martin Grove Road and stretching on over towards Allen Road. Some reports of a minor incident there, so keep your eyes peeled and use caution. Time Saver Traffic, I'm Haley Thompson. Your next update at 8:45 on News Talk 1010 Toronto.
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0: Welcome back, everyone. I'm Richard Krause, and thanks for spending part of your day with me today. I appreciate it. My guest today is Anna Lam, Canada's newest breakout star from the Arctic and lead of North of North, the hit Arctic set comedy TV series from APTN, CBC, and Netflix, and it's now in season two. Rising to prominence with her breakout role in the film The Grizzlies, which earned her a Canadian Screen Award nomination, Anna has gone on to deliver standout performances in series such as Trickster, Three Pines, and HBO's True Detective, Night Country, alongside Jodie Foster. In 2025, she took the lead in the critically acclaimed comedy North of North, a groundbreaking series set in the Arctic that has captivated audiences worldwide. Season 2 builds on Season 1's mix of heartfelt comedy, family dynamics, small-town gossip, cultural authenticity, and personal growth. And here to talk about it is the show's star, Anna Lam, who joined me via Zoom. Anna, congratulations on season two of North of North.
12: Thank you, Richard.
0: Tell me a little bit about your character and where she is at now. So season one introduced her. She's reinventing herself after kind of a public exit from her marriage in this very tight-knit community. Without spoilers, what's happening now with her in season two?
12: Yeah, you know, I think in season one, we see Siaya, you know, like you said, rebuild herself, and she's pursuing these things that she wants, that, you know, she wants independence, and she wants to make a life for herself because she feels like she spent her whole life serving others. And now it's about, you know, her daughter's older now and a bit more independent. So it's like, what does she want? Who is she going to be? And throughout season one, she gets the job that she wants, you know, she really fosters her friendship, dating, and kind of exploring, figuring out like what that's like. And so she really kind of gets the basic things that she wants, and that she thinks is going to make her happy. And then in season two, some months have passed, and I think we get a real sense for Siaya of like, okay, I have all the things that I thought that I wanted, and it's great, but I didn't realize that I could dream bigger than that, that I could, that I didn't have to limit myself to just these, she didn't have to limit herself to just what she thought she wanted, that she's allowed to grow, and that she can be bigger. So I think, in season two, the real like looming question over the whole season is, as Siaya, like, what do I want? What do I really want? And beyond what I have now, like, where can I go? And so we see Siaya taking some pretty big swings in season two. She really begins kind of thinking about how she can give back to her community, how she can give back to her mom, where that relationship has really strengthened in a way after Nivi's big reveal at the end of season one, but also is quite vulnerable in the sense that, you know, Nivi's broken open. She's usually this tough woman, hard outer shell, and she's kind of exposed her vulnerabilities for the first time to Siaya. And Siaya is trying to tread carefully, not wanting her mom to run away and close back up. And so that's a real big kind of like balancing act in this season.
0: Now that you have played her for two seasons, I guess this season is finished. It's probably the longest that you've spent with a character in your professional life. Does your relationship with her change over time?
12: The more that I play Siaya, the more I am Siaya. And I really do mean that. Like, I, before North of North, I am quite reserved. I can be quite shy. I'm super introverted. Like, I'm the person at the party in the corner with the drink, chilling. And if somebody comes and talks to me, I'm a great chit chat. I love to talk. I am my father's daughter. I will talk someone's ear off, but I'm very rarely the person that's going up to other people. I'm not the social butterfly. And since playing Siaya, who is so expressive, who is quite impulsive, quite extroverted, really puts herself out there, takes risks, takes chances, really thinks that, you know, if everything goes wrong, it's okay because I can fix it.
0: You're listening to Anna Lamb on The Richard Krause Show. See her in North of North Season 2 on APTN, CBC, and Netflix.
12: Getting to experience all of that through Siaya, taking risks, even though I'm so scared and I'm so shy, and trying things and being as big and bold as I want to be, has been cathartic and has showed me that, like, the worst that can happen is somebody laughs at me, and even then I'm laughing at myself anyways. Perfect. Like, that's great. So I've really found myself coming out of my shell since playing Siaya, and a lot of the questions that she's facing throughout the season, like in season two, the question of, like, what do I want? I remember I was kind of in prep and I was sitting at my table with my scripts and my laptop. And I just, you know, had this like meeting with the showrunners and had a meeting with our lead director who directed four episodes, kind of getting into the nitty gritty of what the season was going to be. And I had a whole crisis of like, what do I as Anna want? What does it mean to want? What does it mean to dream? And am I limiting self with how big or how small I let myself dream? And so the amount of time I get to spend with Siaya is such, I feel so fortunate because I get to experiment and try and, you know, do all the things and be all these kinds of different people through her. And get to ask myself big questions and follow her journey and kind of go like, yeah, well, I wouldn't handle it that way, actually.
0: Well, there is a great deal of humor on the show, but there are real community dynamics here. There's culture, there's personal struggles. All that stuff comes together really, really nicely. But what do you think it is? What's the secret sauce? Why are people so excited about this show?
12: I mean, I agree with you. I think there's such an interest. There's a balance of like the community and how it represents the community. I think that piques a lot of people's interest because it's so far from what they know. And it's also so far from how they've ever seen the Arctic represented. And so there's a curiosity about it because it is incredibly beautiful. It's incredibly different from what the landscape looks like for a lot of other people, and how Inuit have, you know, managed to live and thrive in this type of geography, I think stuns people. It stuns me, and I'm from here. I sometimes when it's the middle of winter, I look outside and I go, man, I love being alive in 2026. I really do. I really do. But there's that kind of like, it feels very new to people, and that's really like intriguing. But then you get to the community and to the characters who are so complex and interesting and funny and layered and messy and imperfect. And people feel, I think, really seen by those characters. And they feel like, even though they're from a place that's very far away and that they don't necessarily understand, they relate to them. And the universal themes of really complicated mother-daughter dynamics, am I right? Really complicated relationships, complicated friendships, wanting to put yourself out there but not being sure how. All of those things are things that I think people really love and relate to. And it's also nice just to see somebody else mess up. You know what I mean? To just kind of go like, oh God, you know, I'm having a bad day, but she's having a bad day. And you get kind of all of that into this beautiful package that Stacey and Alethea have created, that has the authenticity of the community that they come from and that we come from, and all of these people that put so much heart and love into it, and no detail goes unthought of. That makes this show so special. Everything is so intentional. This show is so hard to make, so everything has to be so intentional. And I think that effort really comes across on the screen, and we get North of North.
0: You're listening to Anna Lamb on The Richard Krause Show. She is Canada's newest breakout star from the Arctic and the lead of North of North, the Arctic set comedy TV series from APTN, CBC, and Netflix. It's now in season 2. And when we come back, we'll talk about some of the changes that are going to happen in this very popular season, in its newest season. Stay with me. Lots more to come.
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13: Volume starting to ease on some of the major roadways, drivers, though there is some very steady southbound volume on the 400 as you approach the 401, beginning just north of Shepherd, so look out for that. And some slowdowns in those northbound traveling lanes just north of Finch, where we do have some ongoing construction that's begun. The most significant volume delays continue to stretch through the Scarborough area in the eastbound 401, particularly on the collector, where two right lanes have been closed off at Brimley. Look out for crews on scene. Time Saver Traffic, I'm Haley Thompson. Your next update at 9 o'clock on News Talk 1010 Toronto.
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0: Welcome back, everyone. I'm Richard Krause, and thanks for being along for the ride today. I appreciate it. My guest today is Anna Lamb. You've seen her in her award-winning debut in The Grizzlies and in standout work in Trickster and True Detective Night Country. Now she returns as a young mother navigating life, love, and reinvention in a tight-knit northern community on season 2 of the hit series North of North on APTN, CBC, and Netflix. Anna Lamb, join me via Zoom.
11: 7 months ago, I blew up my life.
17: We are done!
11: And now everyone is moving forward. Me, on the other hand.
21: Sorry, who are you?
11: I'm Siaya. And I'm leveling up my life. Maybe Helen will finally see that I'm more than just a girl that manages her calendar. I have big ideas too, you know.
22: I wish your confidence gave me confidence.
0: We began this part of the conversation by talking about the difficulties of shooting a big television show in the Arctic. When you say it's hard to make, I mean, you're not kidding. If a light blows, if something goes wrong, you're literally shipping in equipment.
11: Yeah,
0: that could take a long time to arrive.
11: And it happened. And we're so lucky to have the crew that we have who are so innovative, who are willing to take on challenges. Like, shooting the show is so difficult. Shooting season 1 was so difficult because it was the first time a show of this size had been shot in Nunavut. And there's no infrastructure here to really handle something of that size. So we had to get everything flown in. And I think I'd mentioned before that, like, our soundstage was a curling rink in Iqaluit. That, like, even down to the lights, like you said, down to the lights, the electricity, it wasn't able to handle the electricity needs of a soundstage. So we'd often end up blowing fuses and just, I couldn't. Sometimes I would see Stacey, Alethea, and our executive producer, Miranda, you know, walking around with their laptops on 3 hours of sleep, trying to, like, put out the next fire. And I was like, I never want to be a producer, ever. but they were so dedicated to making the show happen. And our crew took every challenge and met it and made things work and built things like the Nunavut arm, which was a crane on the back of a truck to be able to get wide shots on the land. Who, you know, I remember for Inuk Bridgerton during season 1, our first camera operator, James, he was holding a drone while I was running across the land. And I think we did it like 4 or 5 times. just like trying to get the perfect steady shot. And it was like the best that we could do was to do it with a drone to make sure that it was stable. You know, and there's so many stories like that that made North of North season one happen. And again, season two, even though we shot on a soundstage in Toronto for the first half of filming, for all the interiors, like when we came here for season two, it was minus 50 every day for 2 weeks, I think. And then it didn't get much warmer than that. Then it was minus 45. Then it was minus 40. Like, yay, balmy. You know what I mean? So it posed such new challenges that even though we had gone through so much in season one, that made us feel more prepared going into season two. Season two was like, all right, well, I'm going to take it and I'm going to double it. And if you guys thought you were going to get away with this easy, you're wrong. So this show is such a challenge, but I think that's why our crew gets so tight knit and why our cast, like we really are, family. We really do love each other that much. It's not a performance. We're all great actors, but none of that is performance. We just love each other truly and deeply.
0: When you shoot anything else, do you go, huh, this is so easy?
11: Yeah, I do actually. I'm not gonna lie. I mean, every production is a feat of filmmaking. Every show, it's incredible that anything gets made. Yep. And crews are incredible. Hours are horrible, and there's, you know, rarely enough support to really honor the work that people are putting into things.
0: You're listening to Anna Lamb on the Richard Krause Show. See her in North of North season 2 on APTN, CBC, and Netflix.
11: But there definitely are times where I'm on other productions where I go like, yeah, this budget's good. This is a good budget. You guys, like, things are going smoothly around here. But it, you know, shooting North of North makes me so grateful because it poses its unique challenges, and it is a challenge as an actor. It's a challenge as a person. And, you know, I can't even begin to imagine for our crew what a challenge it is for them, especially with, you know, like, a lot of them are coming from Toronto. They've never experienced the North before. Mm-hmm. So it takes a team. It takes community. Every production does. But North of North is really, truly something special.
4: I thought that I'd be further along by now.
5: You know what beating Maksamnak is, right? It's like forging yourself into what you want to become.
0: This year, you're working with Bruce McCullough.
11: Working with Bruce McCullough.
0: You have a kid in the hall.
11: We have a kid in the hall.
0: It's amazing.
11: We have a kid in the community hall.
0: You know, he really brings something special and unpredictable and different to everything that he does.
11: Oh, absolutely. Unpredictable and different and special are great words for what Bruce does this season as well. He's so funny. And Marilyn Rice Cub, who plays Helen in the show, also an incredible comedian, you know, It's Always Sunny in Philadelphia. Like, she's hilarious. And listening to Bruce McCullough and Marilyn improv at each other, saying some of the craziest things I've ever heard, it was such a joy. And there were so many moments where I remember myself, Bailey, and Zorga, who play Colin and Millie, where we kind of would just kind of go like, and then you're trying not to break, and it was such a joy.
0: Well, congratulations on season two. I'm sure there will be a season three and as many more as you want after that.
11: Thank you. I really, you know, fingers crossed for season three. This show really is the jewel of my heart and the jewel of my career. I love it. I really do love it so much. So thank you for taking time. It's always lovely to chat with you.
6: They'll call me Xiaia, the intergenerational curse breaker, first of her name.
7: This isn't the Sisterhood of the Traveling Pants. It's the Revenant. Can we get moving, please?
11: Sorry.
0: That was Anna Lamb on The Richard Krause Show. You can see her in the critically acclaimed comedy North of North, which is on APTN, CBC, and Netflix. Anna's been on the show before, and she was fantastic the first time. She was great this time. Really enjoyed that conversation. But I forgot to ask her about this, and maybe next time, if she comes back, I will. She had no plans to become an actor. But when she was 15 years old, her high school drama teacher pushed her to audition when the producers of a movie called The Grizzlies held an open call across Nunavut. She almost backed out because she was really nervous. We talked in this interview about how she's so shy, but she eventually ended up getting the role of Spring, the only girl on this lacrosse team in a story that's based on true events in Nunavut. The film was shot in her hometown. It premiered at TIFF. It earned really strong reviews, brought her a Canadian Screen Award nomination for Best Supporting Actress, and she still thought, well, that's it. I'm never really going to revisit this. She went to the University of Ottawa to study international development and globalization, but acting kept calling her name, and now she's on a big hit television show called North of North, which if you haven't seen it yet, you really should. It's really good stuff. So a big thanks to Anna, and a big thanks to Alex Spring for stopping by and telling us all about his debut novel, Lower City, which is in fine bookstores everywhere right now. Of course, as always, my biggest thanks goes to you for listening. I'm Richard Krause. Stay happy, stay healthy, stay safe, stay weird. We'll talk to you again soon.
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16: Good evening, I'm Raheem Ladani. Here are some of the stories we're following in the newsroom this hour. Let's start with some crime news. More than 500,000 smokes are now off the illegal market. A North York man is facing multiple charges after OPP seized 650,000 unmarked cigarettes during a vehicle stop in Port Hope. It happened on September 21st. Now 47-year-old Kevin Beckford of North York is scheduled in court in December. A motorcycle rider is seriously hurt after a crash in the Kielsdale area. It happened shortly after 12:30 this afternoon near Eglinton and Kiel Street. A woman in her 20s was rushed to hospital after her bike crashed with another vehicle. She has serious but non-life-threatening injuries. The cause of the collision is unknown. Well, hold up on filling your gas if you can. Prices set to drop 7 cents overnight from $1.89 here in Toronto to $1.82. Meanwhile, in a case of distraction theft, a Brampton man says thieves stole about $20,000 worth of jewelry from his 78-year-old mother while she was out for an evening walk. This happened back in late July near Chincoussie and Beauvert, but the man only contacted CTV News last week after police in Toronto reported a similar case. Surveillance video from that day shows another woman approach the victim on the sidewalk and hug her. The victim thought she was a neighbor. Meanwhile, the family says the suspect swapped out her real gold jewelry for fakes. The woman's son says his mother was very distraught afterward.
17: She returned home and she was devastated and extremely shaken. So she couldn't speak for almost 15 to 20 minutes. So I understood what happened by seeing the fake jewelry that was placed around her neck.
16: We have visuals of this interaction up on our website. You can check it out. And police say a white Chevrolet Equinox is a vehicle of interest. Breaking news wherever, whenever. Stay up to date at ctvnewstoronto.ca.
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15: Well, things are much improved out there, drivers, though there is still some very steady westbound volume on the Gardiner. Things really start to slow down near Dufferin, and it stretches all the way over in the past Yonge Street toward Bay. Make sure you're giving yourself lots of extra time if you are tackling that roadway. And if you're traveling eastbound through the Scarborough area on the 401, expect some major delays with ongoing construction in the area. There's two right lanes closed of the collector at Brimley with major slowdowns for drivers throughout that entire roadway. Time Saver Traffic, I'm Haley Thompson on News Talk 1010 Toronto.
16: News Talk 1010 weather, clear conditions overnight, an overnight low of 12 degrees, mostly sunny tomorrow, a high of 22, and a few clouds on Monday, a high of 21. I'm Raheem Ladani on News Talk 1010.
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18: You'll know the name Graham Richardson. He is the host every Friday from noon to 2 here on News Talk 1010. He's also the Ottawa Bureau Chief for CTV National News. But he's not been on his show for a little bit. And as I said here, I've shared with you before, in our studio we have TV monitors around so we can keep an eye on, but I never have sound, keep an eye on what's happening throughout the day when we're broadcasting here. And I have seen over the last few weeks, Graham Richardson, who I know from my days back at Queen's Park, in a very cold place because he's always wearing a hat and it looks very windy around him. He is joining me now to talk about his special assignment over the last little while. Where have you been, Graham?
19: How are you, Deb? I'm back in the warmth. I'm back in warm Ottawa. But we went up to the Northwest Passage with the Canadian Coast Guard, doing exercises with the Navy and with the RCMP. And for people's perspective, we were 700 kilometers north of Yellowknife.
18: Wow.
19: So there's Northern Canada and then there's the Arctic. So we're north of the Arctic Circle. And, you know, part of the reason for going is obvious. We don't get up there all that much, obviously. But it's also, there has been so much discussion about the Arctic, about the strategic importance, about, you know, what happened with Donald Trump while we were there and the deal with Greenland. Canada and through the government, through the armed forces, through the Coast Guard, very much aware of the fact that things have changed up north and it's very, very significantly important. It always has been, but now much, much more so because of geopolitical events.
18: Well, and I do want to get into a little bit of the nuts and bolts of mm-hmm. being with the Coast Guard and, as you say, the RCMP. But tell me about the weather.
19: Well, it was just under zero. We had snow squalls. So we were on an icebreaker, and they essentially follow the ice. They come up in spring and break through the ice to get supplies to northern communities. The Coast Guard does, and also to keep shipping lanes open. So this is nearing the end of their season. Generally, they do it until late October, early November, as the ice becomes sort of impassable. And as part of the series, also, we profiled sort of a half-built or not even a quarter-built brand-new Coast Guard icebreaker that's coming, being built in Vancouver. And it will give Canada year-round capabilities in the Arctic that's been talked about since Stephen Harper's time, who put a huge priority on the Arctic during his time as prime minister, which has been continuing through Trudeau and now through Carney, even bolstered more. So it was cold, but it was obviously a beautiful time of year in September there, and just a wonderful opportunity to get up there and to see what's going on and what the military and the Coast Guard are doing.
18: I'm chatting with Graham Richardson. He is host here on News Talk 1010 from noon until 2 every Friday. He's also the Ottawa Bureau Chief for CTV National News and is just back from the north. So tell me a little bit about your perspective, having been there as you were, on how we are protecting our northern sovereignty and our security up there. What did you learn?
19: Well, you know, Deb, you will know this from your time in politics, right? We cover the Arctic here, I would argue, through news release. Like the prime minister will say, we are going to do X and spend X amount of dollars. And they are spending a lot. They've committed $40 billion over the next 10 years. That's deep water ports for our new submarines to get through eventually. That's a new highway north of Yellowknife. But, you know, you go up there, a new highway. When I say that, I mean, you know, it's basically going to be a gravel all year road, which they don't have now. You've got to fly into the community we were in, which was Cambridge Bay. So they are, Canada is very much in a use it or lose it mode with the Arctic. The boost to defense spending and the new focus on the armed forces and the Coast Guard is very much tilted north for a variety of reasons. The ice is getting easier to pass through. It's very, very active up there with the Chinese, with the Russians on the other side of Greenland, their Arctic. And of course, the Americans, right? Big presence in Alaska, now a deal with Greenland. So we have always argued the Northwest Passage and the Arctic is ours, but have not really shown it with military hardware. Their goal over the next several years is to change that and to do that. And they're spending billions to do it. But obviously, it's not just military. There's lots of challenges up there operating just in normal life. Food prices, housing prices, all of it. It's very, very challenging. So it's going to take a long time.
18: So did

0: sovereignty-wise, security-wise, their knowledge is going to be key. And the key for Canada will be, you know, committing significant amount of money to allow them to do that. That one icebreaker I talked about that's being built, the big polar one, it can go 1,800 kilometers breaking through 3 meters of ice, but it's going to cost the full contract's more than $4 billion.
1: Wow.
0: So it's really, really expensive. But as we've all come to know, extraordinarily important in 2026 to make sure Canada's presence is maintained up there.
1: Graham Richardson, thanks so much for joining me. Thanks for doing this, sending your reports back. You're back in your spot at noon on Friday?
0: I am, and I was back in question period today, and I'm a little punchy because it's a big country. It was a long trip home. Thanks, Deb.
1: Graham Richardson, thanks so much. Ottawa Bureau Chief with CTV News, and you can hear him right here on Friday from noon till 2.
2: 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Toronto.
1: It was back in June that Quebec became the first province to ban energy drinks for youth under the age of 16. We talked about it at the time, and I've not had a really strong view about this. When I think of it in the context of cigarettes and alcohol and vaping and tobacco products, I tend to think it's not that different. But I also come from the perspective quite often, not always, as a parent that, you know, there is a bit of responsibility, more than a bit, on each of us as parents to make sure our kids are equipped with knowledge to say why certain foods, certain candies, in this case, certain drinks, are bad for them. So Quebec banned them in June 2026. I think that ban kicks in 6 months, so end of the year. Nova Scotia Liberals have put forward legislation this week to do the same thing out in their province. Of course, the Liberals are not in power. Tim Houston's Conservatives are, so I'm not sure whether this actually will be law. But would you like to see it here in Ontario? Do you think it's that important to make sure that parents are aware and that stores are aware of the dangers of energy drinks? 416-872-1010. Ian Rankin is the, he's actually interim leader of the Liberal Party out in Nova Scotia. Here's what he had to say.
3: Canadian Medical Association has asked provinces to step in and prevent kids from accessing things that don't provide any benefit to them and have caffeine and other ingredients that can cause harm, can cause headaches, sleep deprivation, and in some cases, if it mixed with the wrong medication, which is what happened in Quebec, it was a cause of death there.
1: Yeah, and that's referring to a young boy after whom the legislation in Quebec is named who had a heart incident as a result of a combination of things. 416-872-1010. I guess, again, I don't have a strong aversion to a ban. I'm not a crusader for a ban. I think information is really important, but I am curious for your take. I'll just tell a quick story. Maitland, we're going back quite a few years, was playing hockey and just a rec league. And it was the last Thursday night. And as we drove to the arena in Leaside every night, she'd ask if she could stop at a little convenience store near on the route near the arena. And we said, no, it's time to get home. She, I said, much younger at the time to get to bed. So last night of the season, and we said, sure, you can go in and buy something. So she went in with her sister, handed them my debit card, and they came back out and she had a prime drink. And I had started to see kids at the school with them. I knew nothing about them, hadn't done my homework on it. My older daughter's not a sugary drink person. And so I thought, fine. And I looked it up and she should never have had it. It wasn't, you know, a high dose energy drink, but it had enough caffeine in it that I couldn't believe it. And I thought, wow, note to self, be a little more diligent, mom, in what you let your kid buy. And of course, you know, she wasn't at the age where she was walking on her own with her own money to go to stores. But she is at that stage now. She is making some money and she does have that option. And so first and foremost, I'd like information to be able to tell her what drinks she can and can't have. And secondly, if there was a ban, I don't know. Do I care?

0: Or is it just putting a little bit more on some of our small businesses who are struggling already to do the job that parents should do, which is to say, I'm sorry, you're 16, you're 15, you're 14, you're 12, you're not buying a sugary drink like that with caffeine in it as well. Steve, what about you?
1: Yeah, overall, I agree. I don't like banning things outright. But, you know, as a parent myself, I think we have only a certain amount of power over our kids. They're away from us for a long time. Peers have huge influence. And even if you say to your child, I don't want you drinking energy drinks, it's there for them. They're tempted. Their friends will have them. I think we need to regulate it if they're not healthy. And I think we only have so much power over our kids. So I am for the ban.
0: Thanks so much for the call, Steve. It's true. And sometimes if parents say you can't do it, that's just a big flashing red light for some kids to say, let's go do it.
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0: So earlier this week, the federal Liberal government introduced the Building Canada Strong Act, and it's designed to make us more attractive to investors and to get big projects to completion faster. So I am all for this. We've seen versions of this in Ontario where they look to streamline some of the approvals and some of the consultations that happen when something is designated as really important to either regional economies or to our national interest, as is the case for many of the projects we've been talking about in the last few months under the Carney government. One of the challenges that we have on the investment front is, quite frankly, our labor environment here in Canada. We have constitutional protections for the right to collective bargain and the right to strike that makes investors sometimes a little bit jumpy, particularly in the federal legislation when we're talking about ports and airlines and rail, all key pieces of infrastructure that matter to investors. Section 107 of the Labor Code has for years allowed a jobs or labor minister to intervene in a labor dispute in one of these areas when it becomes an economic problem. Now, according to the government, part of the legislation introduced this week is meant to, quote, strengthen collective bargaining by helping parties address issues earlier and resolve disputes while fully protecting the right to strike. Sounds good to me. But it isn't what I was expecting in a bill designed to attract more investment to our country. Joining me to walk me through how this actually will make us more attractive is the minister responsible for this particular piece of the legislation introduced earlier this week. Patty Haidu is the MP for Thunder Bay, Superior North, Ontario, and the Minister of Jobs and Families. Welcome to the show, Minister.
24: Hi, nice to be with you.
0: All right. So tell me specifically, I know the motive. I just quoted what your press release said. What specific changes are in this legislation that will address how strikes are handled for major projects?
24: Yeah. So it's really in industries, as you said, that have this legislation really targets highly problematic relationships that often result in repeat conflict. So what we heard from our advisory committees and from the consultations that we held over the summer was, don't throw the baby out with the bathwater. A lot of things are working well. And in fact, in 95% of federally regulated workplaces, people arrive at new collective agreements on a regular basis. We never hear about them because they do so without any labor disruption. But in the 5% of cases, as you were talking about, there are high consequences and they're often repeat conflicted situations. And so this legislation provides new tools for the government and for the parties to really bargain in good faith and to get to a deal at the table and to have less reliance on the government to resolve their conflict.
0: Okay, so give me an example of how that would actually work. What tools are you giving them to get them to that point so there is no strike and you don't have to intervene?
24: Yeah, and that, I'm glad you said that because ultimately no government wants to be having to intervene in people's relationships and the relationship between labor and employers. So ultimately, if a company and their union have, first of all, had a strike or lockout after the last round of bargaining, or if their collective agreement is older than 5 years, they would be mandated to take the support of the Federal Mediation Service to help them resolve issues way before the next collective agreement, they begin negotiating the next collective agreement. I call this the relationship repair stage of managing relationships between employers and unions. Oftentimes there's a buildup of grievances, there's bad feelings, there's unresolved issues. This would give the parties some time to resolve all of those outstanding items and come to conclusions way before they start bargaining on a new collective agreement. The second thing is that the minister will have the authority to appoint what's called the special mediator. So this is an expert that would not only be brought in to help people work through those very difficult situations, very difficult issues, but also be able to observe the table to see who is really bargaining in good faith, what's actually happening. Is somebody, you know, changing the terms, for example, at the last minute and making an agreement almost impossible to get to? The parties would have a chance to respond to the report of the special mediator. But if nothing changes and it still looks like they're going towards a strike or lockout, that report would become public. And I think that's one of the more powerful tools in the changes is the public nature of the special mediator's report. Because it really does draw attention to the fact that their members will find out what the behavior has been if it's on the side of the union where there's been really challenging behavior, or their shareholders will see how the company or the corporation is behaving. That special mediator's report will also be retained in the case of any strike or lockout that does happen and will be used if the minister is compelled to have to step in any way after the strike starts.
0: Chatting with Canada's Minister of Jobs and Families, Patty Haidu. Minister, I'm so glad you joined me today because I like everything that you're saying. I was going to ask you, do you still retain the authority to intervene? And you've answered that just by sort of saying, if we get to that point, you still have that ability. Is it a bit easier for you to intervene under this legislation if you get to that point, or do you still have to go through some of the hoops you did before?
24: I think it's actually a little bit more difficult in that the minister does have to show his or her work, but we have to show our homework. We have to be able to say, you know, transparently, here's why we're intervening. First of all, you'll have the special mediator's report. That's a really important tool. You can then demonstrate, look, you know, we've taken all of these steps as the government to help these parties get to a deal. We've got a report on what's going wrong, and the parties are not willing to adjust their negotiation tactics or work on this relationship, and they're at an impasse, and a strike has resulted. The second thing is that there will be a lens of a national interest applied before the minister intervenes. And so that's questions about what is the impact of the strike, but also are we balancing the impact of the strike with the right to strike, which is enshrined in our Constitution. So there's more accountability on the minister, which I think is a very important point for unions in particular, who really felt that were worried that the government was going to infringe on their constitutional rights. And I can loudly say that is not the case.
0: Well, I was going to ask you, though. I mean, you are changing the process of collective bargaining for those industries that you talked about that have older contracts or who have had strike or lockouts recently. I mean, are you confident that labor will not challenge this constitutionally?
24: Well, there are actually constitutional challenges right now on that controversial section, Section 107 of the code. I will say that section has been part of the labor code for over 50 years.
0: Right.
24: And we've responded in particular to labor's concerns in these amendments. These guardrails that we put into place are a result of labor saying that ministers in the past have used Section 107 without any real clarity or transparency about the decision-making process that went into choosing to use that code and ending, you know, a strike. So I should be clear that Section 107 doesn't give the minister the authority to end a strike. What it does is actually give the minister the authority to refer a dispute to the arbitration board, and then the arbitration board decides at that point what to do. But nonetheless, it's still a powerful tool for the minister, and we responded to the union's concerns about lack of transparency by putting into place these guardrails.
0: Well, as I said, Minister, I'm glad you joined me because all of the language around the changes in the Building Strong, Canada Strong Act made me feel like you were weakening the provisions and not helping address the really big concerns that investors have when it comes to our labor laws. But you may have convinced me that this is actually a good thing that will help overall. Patty Hajdu is the Minister of Jobs and Family. She's also the MP for Thunder Bay Superior North. Thanks so much for your time.
24: Thank you very much.
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8: Hi, I'm Heather, Chief Book Lover at Indigo, and we are on a mission to inspire you to read more and scroll less with books that grab you from the very first page. 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
0: There's been an interesting debate. It doesn't rise to the level of tariffs between Canada and the United States, but nonetheless, a bit more fun. And despite the fact that there's as much division on this particular topic as there is on tariffs, the repercussions of this come nowhere close to that particular debate. Here it is. The Wall Street Journal, a little bit earlier in the year, declared brunch is dead. It says bottomless mimosas and carb-heavy menus are over. Enough with brunch. So I read this and was listening to some of the online chatter about it. And the first person I thought of was our own John Moore, host of Moore in the Morning, because John has made it very clear in all the years I've been listening to him that he hates brunch. John Moore joins me now. John, what's wrong with brunch?
13: Oh, goodness, where do I start? I mean, let's begin with from a purely practical approach for me, lifestyle-wise. Even on the weekend, I'm up at like 6. So I'm having breakfast at 7 or 8. And by the time I get to a restaurant at 11:30 noon, if they're still serving eggs and French toast, I'm infuriated. But then, our listeners know I'm infuriated by a lot of things that are singularly unimportant, like dogs wearing hats and seasons in the sun. But I find it to be a supremely unserious meal. It's got a portmanteau for a name. You know, is it breakfast? Is it lunch? It's too precious by half.
0: All right. So you are a breakfast, lunch, and dinner kind of guy. Is that what I'm to take from this?
13: Absolutely. Yeah. And actually, when we're traveling, for example, and I get to a restaurant at noon and I'm expecting a lunch and they've got a brunch menu, it just drives me crazy because I have been up for hours. I am not in the mood for Eggs Benedict. I'd like a veggie burger and I just want lunch. And then, also get into the aspect of brunch with like mimosas. I mean, that again, the word precious applies, right? Orange juice and champagne and a lousy excuse to drink before noon.
0: So you've never had a alcoholic beverage before 12, even on vacation?
13: No, I'm extraordinarily Presbyterian on that front. It's ridiculous, actually. I mean, it's a bit of a fetish.
0: So what time did you start drinking when you were drinking?
13: When I was. I would have wine at lunch.
0: So it had to be 12, though.
13: But yeah, absolutely. And it was funny because back in the day when I did the afternoon show, all these ambassadors for the whiskeys would come and drop in the studio and we'd do whiskey. And then after I got the morning show, they kept calling and saying, we want to come in. I said, you cannot expect me to be doing shooters of Irish and Scottish whiskey at 8:45 in the morning.
0: Chatting with John Moore, host of Moore in the Morning, about the Wall Street Journal declaring that brunch is dead. John, do you not see any redeeming? So, you know, your schedule is very different than a lot of people. I'm still a morning person, Saturday or Sunday. It doesn't matter. I'm usually up maybe 6:30 on a Saturday or Sunday. And I love my coffee first thing. I love to have a little bit of something. But I still love brunch. I mean, the nice thing about it is so relaxed. It is a light alcoholic beverage, whether it's a mimosa or it's a Caesar. I love that. And there's no, I've got to get home to bed. There's no, I've got to get off to work. I mean, there's no rules around brunch, how long it lasts, what you can have. That's the joy of brunch.
13: Well, a couple of observations on that. One of them would be, I think most people may remember from Anthony Bourdain's Kitchen Confidential. And that was a book that sort of exposed all the dark secrets of the restauranting world. And one of them was that brunch Saturday and Sunday is a means by which the restaurant gets rid of everything that is already reaching past due. So they just lay on all of this stuff, much of it possibly infected with ptomaine. But then I get back to just in terms of a day part, if we can call it that. We always use that word in the radio industry to frame, you know, 2-hour blocks more or less in the day. It just brunch squats in the middle of nowhere. It's not morning. It's not afternoon. It fills up the rest of the morning. And then what do? Because you've already eaten, so there's no lunch. And it just, anyway, I realize my somewhat disproportionate hatred for brunch, but there it is.
0: Well, listen, the only thing I will say to you, and very different when I didn't have as many responsibilities than I do now, I loved brunch. The challenge I have now is I'm responsible for feeding other people. And if I've gone out for brunch and I'm stuffed and I don't feel like dinner, which is, I think, the one downside of brunch, because it does last a little bit later in the day, I'm still, you know, expected to put something, even with them, on the table for evening. That is the one concession I will make to saying brunch doesn't make sense.
13: Well, and it also depends on precisely when you're going to have brunch. I mean, we're sort of presuming that everybody has brunch around 10 or 11 in the morning. But I'll tell you, there are a few things I regard more of a hostage taking than a brunch that begins at like noon or 1, especially on a summer's day and you're trapped inside somebody's house looking outside and thinking, I want to go for a bike ride, but I'm eating smoked salmon.
0: John, thanks so much for joining me. Listen, I am going to pick up on something John just said and take your calls. Are you anti-brunch like John Moore? He called it a hostage-taking. 416-872-1010. Like, do you really, really hate brunch? Do you think it is just the dumbest thing that's ever invented? As I shared with John, the reason we had this conversation is because the Wall Street Journal has declared that brunch is dead. And it's been the topic of debate throughout social media and talk shows, in particular in the United States. 416-872-1010. It seemed to me that part of John's aversion to brunch was this notion of brunch items. So Eggs Benedict or things that involve eggs. I had a conversation just last Friday, as I do every Friday, with Richard Krause. And we were talking, I can't even remember what we were talking about, but he said he's one of those people for whom labels around food mean absolutely nothing. He can have breakfast for dinner. He can have scrambled eggs for lunch. He can have whatever he wants, any of the prescribed meals throughout the day. And I think that might be one of John's issues. 416-872-1010. Actually, this could be from Richard Krause. I'll eat what I want, when I want, any time of day, but I still call it breakfast, lunch, and dinner. So my parents were like that. When they used to visit us overnight, I used to give my dad fair warning on Saturday evening. They'd come for the weekend and I'd give him fair warning and say, tomorrow I'm going to make brunch. We're going to eat around 10:30 or 11. So when you get up, the coffee will be made and there's lots of fruit and cereal and toast if you want something to tide you over. But breakfast is not being served in this house. 416-872-1010. Let's go with Donna. Hey, Donna.
3: Hi. Yes, my daughter just got married on Sunday. And
0: oh, congrats.
3: Thank you. And we had a wedding brunch and it was wonderful.
0: And then people can do what they want for the rest of the day.
3: That's right. And the bride and groom were paying for it, and it would be a lot less money than a nighttime dinner.
0: Great point. Thanks for the call. Let's squeeze in George. Hey, George, what about you? Are you pro-brunch, anti-brunch?
4: I think it's a North American thing. I've been traveling all over Europe for the last month or so, and I didn't see brunch anywhere. I think it's because here in North America, we barely get to see each other during the week, only weekends, whereas in Europe, they see each other all the time. They go out all the time. There's no need for an extended brunch, lunch, whatever you want to call it. There is no brunch in Europe because I think they live life to the fullest every day. We barely do that. We only have the weekends to get together, and we kind of use brunch as an excuse to extend it a bit, I think.
0: You know what, George? Thanks so much for the call. I'm going to end on that note, but it's a great point. But the thing is, depending on where you are in Europe, but a lot of places, particularly in the hot weather, will take extra time in the middle of the day. So they might call it something different, but they're way more relaxed about getting off on with their day after an extended lunch.
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0: So there is a neighborhood in the city of Ottawa. I was unfamiliar with it, but it's considered the Central Park neighborhood. And no surprise, because of the name of it, a number of the streets are named after recognizable New York things. So there's a Bloomingdale Street and there's a Staten Way as an example. But there is also a Trump Avenue. Earlier today, and listen, I cannot figure out why they thought way back, because this is not a new street. It's 20 years old. I don't know why they thought it was a good idea at the time, 20 years ago, but nonetheless, it is where it is. Because, of course, he wasn't president at the time. He was a recognizable New York City figure, but I still find it a bit odd. However, that is the name of the street. Earlier today, Ottawa City Council voted to rename Trump Avenue. They haven't figured out yet what they're going to call it. They're going to do some consultations, but they have voted to make that change. Now, this isn't the first time. In 2021, so 5 years ago, someone thought they should rename it, but it was controversial. And the community was split. Because as I think we know from discussions we've had here about renaming streets and other things, there's a lot that goes along with that if you happen to be a business. In this case, it's a residential area. But if you happen to live on the street in terms of your identification, it is a big chore. Riley Brockington is the local councillor for the area. Here's what he had to say about this.
34: It does not meet our standards for city naming. It is certainly not an honorable name that we want in the nation's capital.
0: 416-872-1010. Do you think this is smart? If you lived on Trump Avenue in our nation's capital, would you want the city to make a change? Or is this just tit for tat and a little bit silly? 416-872-1010. some of the people, obviously, who are going to be impacted by this, who will have to make changes to their driver's license and all of their legal documents, obviously believe they have a big chore ahead of them whenever council decides how to rename this particular street. Here are some of the concerns from Ottawans.
3: Changing the deed to the house and changing IDs and all that. So there is work involved in that as well.
4: I think we're all pretty much of the same opinion. I think if it could be done, you know, next day without all the paperwork, I don't think it would be a question. I think that's probably the hesitation that most residents have. Yes, changing addresses is inconvenient and such.
5: Still, there's momentum.
4: I hope the name gets changed and then maybe they have some sort of contest with people on the street or even people just within the neighborhood on maybe naming a new street, something New York-based, because we still love New York.
0: Is it that big a deal? If you were one of those residents and you had to go through all the paperwork changes, would you actually want your city council to rename Trump Avenue because of the behavior of the president of the United States? 416-872-1010, that's the way to text or give me a shout. Or if you're listening on the iHeartRadio app, send me a talk back and tell me what you think. I have to say I'm a bit torn on this. If I lived on this street, I wouldn't care. I really wouldn't care. Lots of people who said it was embarrassing. I don't think it is. You know, you do know it is Donald Trump. Unlike, say, Dundas here in the city, where a lot of people didn't know the history. If you live in a neighborhood called Central Park and they love, as you heard that one resident say, their sort of New York names, then you know it is Donald Trump. But I just don't see how it's embarrassing that you live on Trump Avenue. The other part for this is, I have just found the president's behavior so outrageous when it comes to renaming the Gulf of Mexico as the Gulf of America and Lake Ontario as Lake America. And it's just so irritating and so disgusting that he thinks he can do that, has done it in his own mind, that, as I said, it just feels a little bit, I don't know, it seems a little silly, almost obnoxious. And again, if I lived there, I wouldn't be thrilled, but I wouldn't hate it so much that I would want the effort to go through and change all of your documentation, change all the documentation of your children, your legal thing. It doesn't make sense to me. Here's another Ottawa resident talking about how embarrassing it is.
6: Oh, it's terrible. It's very embarrassing.
5: John Germano has lived on Trump Avenue for a while, but says it's time to change the name of the street.
6: Seeing what's going on in the world today and with the economics and the tariffs and all that, it's just embarrassing. It'd be nice if it was changed.
3: I agree with changing the street name. I think it's a bit inappropriate, especially in the current political climate.
34: If we were to take a step back and ask, would we want to name a street after Donald Trump? I think the resounding answer would be no.
0: Eric, what do you think about this?
7: I think it's a little silly. We're going to rename a whole street after, you know, Donald, or, you know, because of Donald Trump, and it just doesn't make sense. And this is kind of what this guy wants. He wants to cause a stir. I think that we leave it as it is. I mean, the residents of the street itself, probably most of the trees are going to outlive this guy. And if we start at this, what are we going to, we're going to rename the trumpet in a couple of years now and get rid of that as well and call it a new horn? Like, come on. Don't give him the time of day. That's what he wants. He wants the renaming. He wants it all. Don't give him the time of day. Be proud to live on Trump Street.
0: Thanks so much for the call, Eric. I don't know if I'm that enthusiastic about Eric's position, but it tends to be more where I stand on this. I don't think it's worthwhile, and I think it does play into his obnoxious behavior in renaming Lake Ontario and the Gulf of Mexico. Listen, just before we check in on traffic and we check in with our friends from the CTV News at 6, I wanted to mention something that one of my friends brought to my attention last evening. There is a GoFundMe campaign that has been started on behalf of Constable Jeff Smith, the Belleville police officer who was badly injured trying to protect the people worshiping on Yom Kippur in their synagogue, the Sons of Jacob Synagogue in Belleville. And one of the things, aside from the obvious part of this entire situation that we've been talking about the last few weeks, the other part of it that sometimes we forget is this is a guy who is a husband and a father and someone, by all accounts, who is incredibly well-regarded on the Belleville police force. His wife, Ashley, has posted on her Facebook page, and it's been shared by several, just the most heartwarming and heart-wrenching at the same time post. And so I encourage you, if you're able to find it, to look up her Facebook post. Her name is Ashley Smith. And to consider donating to the GoFundMe campaign, because what she says about her husband and his role and their family is just so touching. She says in it, "Today I held Jeff's hand and I thought about all of those hands that have helped him. Neighbors, friends, community members, volunteers. And then there were the hands that held me and my sweet girls when we were living through the scariest and darkest day of our lives." She goes on to thank people for their prayers and their support. She says, "We will fight with him. Thank you for loving him. Thank you for believing in him. Thank you for honoring him. And thank you for holding our family up. Our hero, your hero." Ashley Smith.
2: 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Your commute.
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2: 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So we talk. Travel.
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14: Good evening, I'm Raheem Ladani. Here are some of the stories we're following in the newsroom this hour. Let's start with some crime news. More than 500,000 smokes are now off the illegal market. A North York man is facing multiple charges after OPP seized 650,000 unmarked cigarettes during a vehicle stop in Port Hope. It happened on September 21st. Now 47-year-old Kevin Beckford of North York is scheduled in court in December. A motorcycle rider is seriously hurt after a crash in the Kielsdale area. It happened shortly after 12:30 this afternoon near Eglinton and Kiel Street. A woman in her 20s was rushed to hospital after her bike crashed with another vehicle. She has serious but non-life-threatening injuries. The cause of the collision is unknown. Well, hold up on filling your gas if you can. Prices set to drop 7 cents overnight from $1.89 here in Toronto to $1.82. Meanwhile, in a case of distraction theft, a Brampton man says thieves stole about $20,000 worth of jewelry from his 78-year-old mother while she was out for an evening walk. This happened back in late July near Chincoussie and Beauvert, but the man only contacted CTV News last week after police in Toronto reported a similar case. Surveillance video from that day shows another woman approach the victim on the sidewalk and hug her. The victim thought she was a neighbor. Meanwhile, the family says the suspect swapped out her real gold jewelry for fakes. The woman's son says his mother was very distraught afterward.
15: She returned home and she was devastated and extremely shaken. So she couldn't speak for 15 to 20 minutes. So I understood what happened by seeing the fake jewelry that was placed around her neck.
14: We have visuals of this interaction up on our website. You can check it out. And police say a white Chevrolet Equinox is a vehicle of interest. 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News Talk 1010 weather. Clear conditions overnight. An overnight low of 12 degrees. Mostly sunny tomorrow. A high of 22. And a few clouds on Monday. A high of 21. I'm Raheem Ladani on News Talk 1010.
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16: Hello, and welcome to The Social. We are delighted that you are joining us today, and we are also delighted from Canada's Drag Race universe, joining us Kendall Jenner, Gender and Aurora Matrix.
17: Okay, I've been called worse in my life, yeah. Man. Don't you worry.
18: We're off to a good start.
17: I don't know if they're going to be happier or not it's Kendall Jenner or not. Yeah.
19: Can't forget the D.
17: Yeah. Oh. It's daytime, sister.
18: Never forget the D, darling. So let's dive into first story. Depending on how you feel about love, this story is either going to annoy you or you're going to love it. All right. So Selena Gomez opened up to People magazine after a year of her marriage to Benny Blanco. She's like, they're still in the honeymoon phase, right? Mm. So how long does the honeymoon phase last?
16: Ooh, okay. I mean, if we're talking technically, it actually only lasts 6 months to a year.
18: Wait,
16: if we're
18: technically
19: who's writing the rule book?
18: Yes.
16: So,
18: okay.
16: There have been people who've studied the phases of love, and the first phase of love is that deep science. The deep attraction is like a dopamine hit. It's that time when you're in, you cannot take your eyes off the person, you cannot take your hands off the person. There's actually a whole chemical cauldron going on, and that technically can only last for like, it's not designed to last much longer than that.
20: It's not sustainable.
16: That's right. It's not that phase. It doesn't mean that there can't be different interpretations of what the honeymoon. You're in a relationship for what, 2 years?
17: I am. I've been in a relationship for 2 years, and it's funny that you say that because I feel like my previous relationship before that, I felt like the honeymoon phase kind of faded a little bit quicker. But in this relationship, no shade, sorry if you're watching. but to this new relationship that I'm in, I make a very cognizant effort to continuously say what I appreciate about him and what and how he makes me feel. And we do that on both sides, and I feel like that's really kept it
18: so
17: up.
18: You're keeping the honeymoon phase going by like pouring into your partner.
16: Have you moved in together yet?
17: No, we haven't. We haven't. Okay. I'm an only child. I don't know. I need my space. And I'm also a diva.
20: But maybe that's the secret. That we're seeing all types of relationships and configurations. Maybe that'll be part of the secret of longevity, living apart.
18: I've been telling that secret since I started.
20: Yes, that's true.
18: The relationship, you stay in your house and I stay in mine.
17: And sister, you're in a relationship for six months, right?
19: Yeah. Relatively new.
20: Yeah.
19: But in my mind, we're going to be in the honeymoon phase for the rest of our lives.
18: Okay. How are you going to do that?
19: I personally always find something new that I love about him. Every single time I see him, I'm just like, and that's why I love you.
18: Yes.
19: And that's why I love it. And I feel like, to me, I just got to keep that, like, happy wonder in my eyes. Like, I just enjoy being together with him.
18: So
19: and I'm so hopeful that, like, it's going to be like that forever.
17: Yeah. They're like Zendaya and Tom Holland.
19: No, we went for dinner last night, and she was saying, I'm with Tom Holland and Zendaya.
17: Yeah, they really give that.
16: Guys, I'm going to keep it real here, because I've been in a relationship for 26 years, and I will say that while I still find him attractive, incredibly attractive, and I still find him incredibly interesting, I think part of the key to that has been that we have had quite separate lives in many ways.
17: Okay.
16: But there is an element that I will say that we all have been sold this idea that you need to move in with somebody. And if I was to give any advice out there again, I think in some ways that the domestic drudgery is something that you have to be aware of in the way that it can kind of kill that. I don't know.
18: Yeah, honeymoon phase.
19: Why rush into moving together?
16: This is the thing.
18: A lot of people, because we've been told that's what you're supposed to do. You're supposed to date for a certain amount of time, then you're supposed to get engaged and you're supposed to get married. So everybody has it in their mind that's the way it goes. But you know what? The honeymoon phase for me, I'm afraid of the honeymoon phase. And I'll tell you why. I had a relationship early on in my life. And for the first 2 years, we were in that love bubble. We didn't argue, and we were that annoying couple that we'd be like, oh my God, it's been 2 years, we never argue. Mm. And then we went on a trip, and I saw the real him, and it was so horrible. And I remember, you know when you're on a trip, there's nowhere to escape, right?
19: Yeah.
18: And so
19: I would
18: go in the shower to cry. That's because it was like the only place. And so that relationship, we came back from that trip, we couldn't even look at each other, and it was over. And then now, every time I meet someone new, I'm like, you know what, I appreciate all the flowers and stuff, but I want you to fart in front of me. I want you to be real. I want you to argue with me.
16: I don't want farts. I don't need farts.
18: I need you. What I'm saying, I mean, I want them to be their true, authentic self, because I don't want to find out years later that that's not who you truly are. So honeymoon phase now, when I'm in it, I'm like, it's not going to last. I need you to start being, like, get angry.
20: Get real.
18: Get real so that I know what I'm dealing with.
16: You've also made a really long-term
18: honey, book a trip right away.
20: I've been with my partner Simon for 22 years, and I'm almost hesitant to say this, but it still does feel like we're in the honeymoon phase.
19: I love to hear it.
18: We have celebration.
20: Let me pull back a bit. Like, it's not honeymoon phase of being sexy with each other all the time. Like, that did last for a good year or two, like, according to the science.
18: Yes.
20: As you say. And then we morphed into other things. I would say year seven, there was actually some... It felt like some moments where maybe we weren't always on the same page.
17: That's a thing, though. Mm-hmm. 7 year itch.
20: Seven year itch.
17: Yeah, yeah.
20: You know when it changed? It was when I started this job 13 years ago. Mm. And it was a big life change. Mm. And because he was there with me at every moment, I couldn't imagine. Not that I couldn't imagine him not being with me at every other moment. I didn't want him to not be with me. Does that make sense? I wanted him by my side for everything.
16: I love this, and I feel similarly, but that's not honeymoon phase. That is, and I don't think we should prioritize. That's deep love.
18: That's deep love.
16: That's deep committed love.
18: Yeah.
16: And that is different from that.
20: So what you're saying is I'm in love.
18: Yeah.
4: 22 years later.

0: What would this have been like if they forced us to put it away? Would the dynamic be different? Would we have connected more, looked into each other's eyes?
1: A lot of eye contact.
0: Yeah. Or would it have been a different like experience having dinner together?
2: Yeah. I would try it. I love this because I'm the type of person, my phone is always, it's not even with me. It's always buried at the bottom of my bag. I love going out and just connecting with people. It never is in my mind, unless I'm expecting a call and I tell the table, listen, I'm expecting a call at this time, so this is why I have my phone out. I love this idea because I cannot tell you how distracting it is to be at a really good restaurant and to have someone at your table and sometimes not even at my table, somebody else's table. I'll watch a couple on a date and they both bring out their phones and they're sitting across from each other staring at their phones for the whole time they're there, and I'm
0: the
2: like
0: honeymoon phase
2: what
0: is over.
2: You what did you even come out for if all you're going to do is stare at your phone? And also, if you're not staring at your phone, you're taking pictures of the food, which I think we're all frankly over that?
3: Yeah.
2: Sounds like someone did that last night.
1: No, I will say.
0: Although you sent it to your boyfriend, so that was different.
4: It was different. I love the idea of not having a phone at a restaurant, but I kind of resent the fact that the restaurant's treating me like a child and they're taking it from me and locking
0: it's like
4: it up.
0: An obligation.
4: Do you know what I mean? It's like if you let me know sort of ahead of time, you can trust me.
2: Well,
4: I'm an adult.
2: Going to bend the rules. We don't listen. We can't have nice things. If you don't take it away, someone's going to go, yeah, but I need my phone.
3: No, but that seems like sort of punishing everyone for the one bad apple. What's that expression?
0: Yeah, bad apples.
3: Because when we first started having cell phones, like there was a kind of decorum that we all agreed on. We would go out, you might have it on the table, or you might have it in your bag. You only pull it out because, like, let's say you're a mom and you're out for the first time and your kid's at home, the babysitter needs you. You can't have your phone locked up. Mm-hmm. But now it's like everyone, like you're saying, is pulling it out, watching YouTube videos. That to me is more of a societal problem than a restaurant. Do I want my restaurant micromanaging my
0: phone? Yeah, it should almost.
1: I'm not going to give my phone to a stranger at a restaurant
0: there you
1: for
0: go.
1: Lock an it hour up, and a half that I'm there. Like, I'm sorry, I don't trust you.
2: No,
1: it's
2: really?
1: My phone.
2: Yeah. I give my expensive phone to the coat check person. I don't think twice about that. I would have a problem
3: Give me a locker and maybe I'll do it myself.
0: Yeah, well, that's what I'm saying. It should be part of
1: the
0: experience.
2: Here's the deal.
0: So.
2: This is what it is.
4: Pardon the experience.
0: It should be something you know is going to happen.
2: It's a little pouch and then it gets locked up.
0: Yeah,
2: you've gone to a concert. So you still have the phone. You just can't, you don't have access to it. But remember, before every movie, there's a whole thing about Tommy Texter and
0: Yeah.
2: With that announcement, what are people still doing in the cinema?
0: Tommy Texton, honey.
1: Everyone's named Tommy.
2: Thank you. Everybody's a Tommy Texton.
3: It's enough to make you cry. 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
14: 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Your hosts, Cynthia Loist, Andrea Bain, and Jess Allen are back now alongside some very special guests.
15: Welcome back, everybody. So a writer for The Cut says that at age 41, she never cries anymore and wants to get her tears flowing again. So do you think that your relationship with crying has changed as you've aged?
16: I mean, I'm a Cancer, so I've been crying my entire life. Regularly, yes. So that never really changed, but I also kind of like crying. Is that weird?
15: You do know.
16: No, I really enjoy it.
17: What do you like about crying?
16: I feel like
18: it's yourself in a position where you do cry.
16: Sometimes I listen to really sad, like Adele. Sometimes I put on sad movies. I don't know. For me, I'm like, if you cut yourself, you bleed. If you need to let something out emotionally, you cry. I actually like, I need it to release, or I can't let it all live inside of me.
19: Have you ever said, like, there's that expression, oh, it feels like I just need a good cry?
16: Absolutely. And then I'm putting on Adele, babe.
19: Exactly. Immediate release is like cathartic.
16: Yeah.
17: Aurora, what about you?
6: I feel like I'm the opposite. I bottle up a lot. Mm-hmm. But maybe that's just how my parents taught me. We were not very emotional growing up. Mm. But when it's time to cry, oh my goodness. Turn off the lights, close the windows, turn everything off, and I sit in that sadness and I allow myself to just bawl my eyes out. Like you said, it's so cathartic.
19: Yeah.
6: It almost is like a release of like everything I've bottled up for so long, and I'm like, now's the time to do it.
19: Yeah.
6: And honestly, I kind of love it. Because I'm also very stubborn, and I'm like, no, I can move past this. I can move past this, until the moment I can't. And I'm like, you know what? let me take it in. Let me just.
19: Do you know when you have to do? Like, do you have it in your day planner? Like, okay, so in 3 weeks,
16: Two months
6: in advance. Yeah, for sure.
19: Signs where you're like, okay, this is coming up. This is coming up.
6: The signs come maybe like 5 seconds before, where I go, oh, it's happening, it's happening, and I can't stop it, and I go. Like I need to have my moment.
16: Is it anger?
6: Yeah,
16: first?
6: Exactly.
15: I mean, that to me sounds like my burnout experience. Yeah. Like I had to take a couple months
6: off.
15: It is.
6: That's the moment where you snap.
15: It was just like, yeah, I was bottling up and pushing down and pushing down and pushing down. And then when I took my leave, I literally, like, I would do yoga, do downward dog, cry. I would like wander around the block, cry. Jason would just come upstairs and be like, okay.
19: Oh yeah.
16: Okay. Yeah, it's happening again. Let it out.
15: But I think that happens after holding it in for a long time.
5: Yeah. You know what? I don't know. There's something about this. I read this article and this woman talking about the fact that she just hasn't cried, and I feel like I'm too superstitious to say stuff like that. I feel like the universe is like, oh, you haven't cried.
16: Oh, welcome.
6: Oh, let me give you something to cry about.
5: Let me burn down your house. Like, I just feel like if you're not crying, that means that everything in your life is relatively calm. I know she said she went through some things, but I'm like, if you're not crying, I don't think you should be giving yourself a hard time about not crying. Everybody expresses their emotions differently.
16: Yeah.
5: The cancer cries all the time. Yeah. Other people don't cry, depending on how you're raised. But to complain and go, I'm just not crying. I'm like, girl, stop talking.
16: Yeah,
5: stop
16: you're
6: asking for something you don't want.
5: Thank you. That's the part. That's what I'm thinking.
19: I think I'm more aligned with you. I'm not a Cancer. I'm a Scorpio, but I cry all of, not all of the time,
16: okay,
19: I should say.
16: We'll cry together.
19: But like, oh my God, I would love to. Yeah. But like I cried last week at work. Sometimes happy cry.
16: Yeah.
19: Like I happy cry, I sad cry. I cried last night. We're getting a tree cut down in our backyard. And it's the most beautiful tree that brings me so much joy. And I went and stood under the tree because when I get home tonight, it's not going to be there.
5: Oh,
19: and I just bawled.
5: I could cry.
15: I think that's what's interesting about this article is that as I get older, I find I'm weepier. I used to, I went through a period of time where I was known as the ice princess. Like I was kind of like really channeling this vibe. Yeah. And I like Jason also, when we met and started dating, we'd be watching a sad movie and he would look over at me and be like, are you crying? And I wasn't crying. And he was like, you're kind of cold hearted. But something about, I feel like later life or motherhood cracked
5: like
15: me
5: after
15: open.
5: After you had your son, did you feel like that changed?
15: Yes. I became leaky. Like my boobs were leaking. My face was leaking, like
19: everything was leaking.
5: Yeah. My tears, I'll cry over movies and everything, but I feel like most times when I cry now, it's because I'm really angry and I cannot like do what I really want to do because I'll go to jail.
6: It's a frustration.
5: So the frustration tears. So often people are like, are you sad? And I'm like, no, you should probably leave me alone right now.
16: Does it always start as anger first and then?
5: Yeah,
16: and
5: if I'm really angry, like I'll cry, but people will take it as sadness. I go,
6: I feel like I'm more like that.
16: Yeah, right?
6: I feel the emotions more in an anger. Yeah. And frustration, and then when I get to that point, I'm like, I have to cry. This is the only way I can get past this.
5: Yeah. You can't even stop
6: You know what? Give me 5-10 years. I'll check back with you guys.
16: Oh, yeah, there you go.
19: I love this. I want to talk about Ryan Reynolds because he shared on Hot Ones that he once ruined a scene with Denzel Washington because his phone rang on set. Wasn't so much the phone call that was problematic, but also the ringtone, which was Frank Sinatra's Come Fly With Me.
16: Okay.
19: Which is kind of, I do love that.
16: Yeah.
19: But have you ever judged someone by the sound of their ringtone?
5: Ooh. Andrea?
16: I know the tape. Silent all the time.
6: Do people have their ringers on?
16: Yeah.
5: Because
16: it's at the bottom of the bag.
5: No, it's at the bottom of the bag. But here's, and because it's, thank you. You're a listener. I love that. Because it's always at the bottom of my bag, if you use like the organic whatever ringtones that the phone comes with, I don't hear it. Because if you're in a loud place and it's quiet and I don't have my phone out, there have been so many times where I missed a call. So I'm like, I actually need that annoying ringtone so that I know when I hear it, I go, oh, that's my phone.
6: That's my
5: phone. So I have Dr. Dre.
16: Oh.
5: It stops everybody dead in their tracks when my phone starts ringing. But then I'm like, I never miss a call.
16: Yeah.
19: The first time we heard it at one of our meetings.
5: Yeah.
19: This must have been over a year ago, I guess, maybe 2 years ago.
5: 2 years ago.
19: I think we all just paused and burst out laughing.
5: Yeah, everybody wanted to start seeing
19: you walking. Incredible.
5: Yeah, because that's what I needed because I was missing the calls because I wasn't hearing it. Because when it's a nice little soft chime, my brain's like, what soft chime? I don't hear anything.
16: It's like an alarm.
6: Turn it off.
16: You don't want it. Yeah.
19: And it sounds like everyone else's. I think ours sound the exact same.
5: I've never heard
19: like
5: of
19: the
5: your
19: one
5: ringtone.
19: That just comes on the phone.
6: I use default.
16: Yeah. When it's on, I use default, but it's so rarely on.
15: Is it similar
16: on.
15: To like the vanity plates on a car? Like, is there something about
5: that? I was like, wait a second.
15: No.
5: I feel a little touched here.
15: No. Hey.
5: I feel like a tear coming. I feel angry tear coming down my face, Cynthia.
17: No, but there's either people who actually care enough to do it and to make the other effort because it makes something, it makes them happy. It makes brings you joy.
16: Yeah.
17: But then the us, just because we don't do the vanity plates, just means, maybe it means we're lazy. I don't know. Maybe it means we just don't care.
16: Do you remember back in the day when you could do like recording of the like answering machine? Remember you put on the radio?
20: Yeah. And girl, you can catch me right now. Yeah. Leave a message after the tone. Turn up the radio.
16: Sometimes I run. Sometimes I cry.
5: Oh my gosh. That's a good memory. I did that all the time.
20: You just need to be a little more strategic with your ringtone and pick something.
16: Bring the joy back.
20: Pick something that will set the tone for the room. Maybe not come fly with me.
16: Yeah. Maybe Dr. Dre.
20: Something that people will talk about or dance to.
5: So good.
19: I gotta learn how to do it.
5: We're gonna learn. Yeah. All right, welcome back to The Social. The Bare Naked Ladies, they sang the national anthem at the Buffalo Bills home opener as a nod to Canadian fans. Take a listen.

0: All right, so we're in a trade war with our friends down south, but does this kind of gesture endear you to our American friends?
1: I have a question.
2: Yes,
1: I'm
2: go
1: so
2: ahead.
1: Sorry to cut you off.
0: No.
1: What is the Buffalo Bills?
3: No, like, I think we're both over here like, sorry, what are we talking
1: I think that's the first question.
0: What is a Buffalo Bill, first of all?
3: What is a Buffalo Bill?
0: Bless.
1: It's Torrance, I'm assuming, from
2: it's
1: that
2: the football
1: clip.
2: Kind. Yeah. That's the one that kind of looks like an almond.
3: Pigskin. Wrong crowd, maybe, for this one.
0: Oh, my God, I love you guys.
1: Okay, football, yeah.
0: Yes.
1: Okay, so trade Ooh, America
0: trade
1: to Canada.
0: But this
1: okay.
0: is a nice gesture from our American friends that they allowed for the first time our national anthem to be sung at the home opener of the Buffalo Bills game.
1: So it's like when Jackie Cox competed on Canada's Drag Race.
2: Oh, my God.
1: Okay. We need it in our language.
3: In drag language.
1: It is kind of that, right?
0: Yeah. What do you think? What do you think about this gesture?
3: It's a gesture. It's like a little olive branch of, like, a peace offering.
2: Yeah. I don't think it changes my whole idea about our neighbors entirely, but for Buffalo specifically, it does feel like that olive branch. It says, hey, you know, our parents may be fighting, but we still view you as our neighbor, and we still want to be
3: Buffalo's
2: neighborly.
3: Buffalo is a very close neighbor of ours.
2: Exactly. Yeah. So close.
4: I spent my childhood going over the border, going shopping. I had my first Buffalo wings from there. Yeah. That wasn't a real thing, I think, back in the day. I don't know. I'm curious what you think about this. Is there something also a little bit subversive about the idea of four grown men who call themselves the Bare Naked Ladies standing there singing in harmony at a time, you know, where America is so, like, problematic when it comes to gender, when it comes to identity. I don't know, that's just dawned on me.
1: I didn't even think of it like that.
4: They are quite big in the States now, but not everyone would know that. And imagine that introduction. Joining us from Canada.
0: Yeah.
1: I want that intro next time. The clothed ladies.
2: Protests going on
1: ladies.
0: The fact is, like, a good 25% of the Buffalo Bills fans are Canadians that drive over all the time. And since this whole nonsense with Donald Trump, it's kind of ruffled the feathers. And Buffalo is hurting. They're not getting the same visitors. So I think this was their kind of way of saying, hey, I know the guy in the White House has really kind of angered you guys, but we still want to be friends with you. Yeah. And I think it was a nice olive branch. I don't know if it's going to change my mind, but it makes me feel bad for our American friends who are kind of, their hands are tied. They're like, listen, he's doing what he's doing, and there's nothing we can do about it. It is hurting us financially, and we do still like you guys. It's kind of I liken it to breaking up with a guy, and it was a really bad breakup, but his mom really liked you, so she's still sending you Christmas cards and stuff.
2: Oh, nice. Yeah.
0: And she's still reaching out, and you're
3: still
0: like,
3: texting me like, hey,
0: how are you doing,
1: girl?
0: That's what it feels like to me.
2: That's a really good
1: that actually.
2: One.
1: Yeah,
0: exactly what it feels like. Yeah.
2: I live very close to Buffalo. I live in Hamilton, so sometimes driving to Buffalo is faster than actually coming into Toronto.
0: No way.
2: And I love doing a day trip in Buffalo. I haven't since all of this has been going on, but like, I've wanted to and haven't, like, and have thought about just doing it, and like someone locking my phone up so that I couldn't take any pictures share it. But like, even that makes me feel,
0: if you go, I have a few things on my list with Trader Joe's and Target. If you could just do a girl a solid.
1: I need
0: some
1: sacred.
3: Ulta.
0: Yes, Ulta.
1: There you go.
0: Oh, there's some things that I missed.
3: So are you more inclined?
2: I'd help you guys. I'd be helping people.
0: Yeah,
2: I did.
3: Are you more inclined to go now that the Canadian
4: Don't say it.
3: Anthem?
4: Don't say
0: no,
4: it.
0: I'm
4: not. Say, do not say
2: I'm
4: that.
2: I'm not. My elbows are up.
4: There
1: it's
4: we go.
1: Okay.
4: Okay, so for the very first time, stars from Canada's Drag Race All-Stars and RuPaul's Drag Race All-Stars are actually coming together on tour. So these are some of the biggest names in drag. So what happens when all of you get together in one room?
2: Yeah.
1: Oh my gosh. Well, it's very loud.
3: Very loud. Honestly, this is kind of our version of singing the Canadian National Anthem.
1: Oh my gosh,
3: We're now bringing in an American All-Star into Canada.
1: To make everyone comfortable.
3: But super excited for this tour. We got some absolute superstars all together.
2: Is there anyone you're excited to meet that you haven't actually met yet?
1: No, we're all sisters.
3: We're all sisters.
1: We've been working together for a while.
0: Is there a difference between the American ones and the Canadian drag queens?
5: I think that the biggest difference is probably just like the network. Obviously, like RuPaul's mm-hmm. Drag Race is always going to be a little bit more of a phenomenon. But we love, like, I love Joey J. Obviously, she was just on the recent season of RuPaul's Drag Race All-Stars. Mm-hmm. And for her to come with us and kind of do this tour, it's going to be so amazing. And yeah, when we all get together, it's quite a kiki, honey. Yeah. You know, there's lots of kiki, there's lots of sparkles, there's lots of feathers in the dressing room.
3: You may not see us, but you know that we've been in the room.
5: Yeah.
4: Aurora Kendall Gender, nice to see you. Thank you. Please come back and visit us.
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4: Our good friend, host, and author, host of The Good Stuff with Mary Berg. Mary Berg is here! We've been like endlessly talking before we launched into this.
22: Yeah,
4: so
22: yes.
4: Glad to have you here.
22: Thank you so much. I know. I feel like you guys are all dropping into a conversation that's currently happening.
4: Yeah, I know. Well, let's do this because I think this is something that everyone is talking about right now, which is Channing Tatum. Okay?
22: Oh, yeah.
4: You're not caught up on the story. I'm going to fill you in. He apparently had, or people thought he had, a secret Instagram account. Mm-hmm. There was speculation that he was behind this freshly deleted account that was trash-talking people like his ex, Zoe Kravitz, as well as Harry Styles. Mm. And the thing about this account was there was only one person following this account, and that was Channing Tatum. So it got people talking, but in response, he came forward and wrote on his account, "I truly can't believe y'all think this is what I'm doing with my free time. Also, why would I follow a burner account if I didn't want people to connect me to it? Come on. If I really needed to say it, I only have one IG account at Channing Tatum." He still didn't explain why he was following this. But Mary, what are your thoughts?
22: First of all, I like that he plugged his account.
4: Yeah. You know what I'm saying?
22: It was a fact, A, that it was only followed by him. The fact that it was conveniently deleted right after people started questioning it. Mm-hmm. And the fact that, like, dude, it's clearly you going so hard.
4: No doubt. Who else?
22: 1,000%. Who else would do this? Truly.
23: But isn't he more clever? Like, I want to have faith in my Channing Tatum.
22: Do we think he's clever?
23: I do think he's a little bit clever. I do. I think I have to defend this a little bit. Just because Magic Mike was a really smart film, and it could have been because of the director, Steven Soderbergh, but I think he played a part in that. So I have faith in him that he wouldn't be this dumb. That being said, the account was none your business, and that does really sound like Channing.
22: Even excuse sounded so Channing Tatum. It sounds like none your business.
1: That's what I'm thinking. I'm like, what if I were an A-list celebrity who, you know, created a burner account to troll my ex, wouldn't that be the exact thing that I say? I'm like, why would I do that? I have better things to do with my time. No, you don't. You're angry. And I'm thinking, you know what? First of all, we need to talk to his ex-wife, Jenna Dewan, because she has all,
23: she knows
1: where all the files are. If someone would know that he would do this, she would be the person, and no one's asking her, but that's another thing.
4: We gotta go dancing. Apparently the kids do this nowadays. You create what's called a Finstagram, which is a fake Instagram, in order to, I could see myself doing
23: this. Really?
4: Like, if I was like a teenager, 20-something.
1: To follow your exes?
4: Not to follow my exes, but to comment
23: with being a public persona.
4: Yeah.
24: And sometimes you'll see, like, the story, but you know if you click on that story, they know you watch that story.
4: That's
22: Thank
4: right.
22: You. Yeah, no. Exactly. You gotta be curious.
1: Does anybody at the table have a Finsta account? Anybody willing to cough up?
23: No. I don't, but my partner, Simon, one time he made a fake Twitter account.
4: What?
23: Do you remember back, it was like the hockey stuff?
4: Yeah.
23: I had a few trolls and
4: a
23: 12 of them.
4: Trolls?
23: Yeah. But 12 of them were persistent.
4: Yeah. Oh,
23: they were like a team and they had a leader. And it was like year two, they would not stop. Mm. And one night, Simon, I'll remember, he just came up with an account name called Let's Get Jess. He started trolling the trolls. He's like, yeah, guys, let's get her. She's an animal. She's so gross. And her partner, Simon, because they had started making fun of his masculinity. He was like, yeah, he's such a wimp. And he sent lots of gifts. And we did that for a night.
4: This is genius.
23: And then the leader of the group, like, started to sniff him out. So we deleted the account. And I have to say, Not only was it incredibly romantic, but it was really cathartic, too.
24: Yeah. So yes.
23: That was in good spirit, I think. So I'm just trying to give Channing a little grace.
24: Yes.
4: Okay, I love that.
24: I will say, Aaron, my husband before, he one time, there was a bunch of people commenting on something. I didn't pay attention to it. Mm. And he was like, maybe they don't realize that you're a real person. So he, like, messaged this person, and it did not go well.
1: I could have told him that.
24: He was weird for like a week. And I'm like, are we getting a divorce? What's happening? And he's like, I made a mistake and I commented and now I did this thing. It was wild. But I'm like, just don't feed the troll. Just
23: leave it alone. Well, I know. Sometimes.
1: But you know what? Let's not forget, here's a message. Pretty rich people can be petty too.
24: Yes.
1: And he can be upset because let's not forget his ex-fiance has moved on with Harry Styles.
24: Yes.
1: So perhaps that's the reason for the burner account.
24: Or you know what, guy? Just get a group chat. Just get a group chat. That's what you need.
23: Hug it out. Speaking of which, have you noticed a resurgence of PDA recently? Mm-hmm. And for the uninitiated, that means public display of affection. A writer for Cosmo says you don't have to look further than Justin Trudeau and Katy Perry to see that people are openly yearning for each other. So have you noticed this on the streets, in the wild?
4: I mean, I don't know. Post-pandemic, maybe if I think about it, there have been a few more instances. Like, I certainly enjoy... I'm a bit contradictory, actually. I like PDA when it's me who has been a part of PDA.
1: Okay.
4: I don't love witnessing it all the time. Mm. I mean, sometimes it's joyful. Mm-hmm. There's a lot of factors that come into it.
1: Good lame one.
4: Like, I think people have to be at a certain age and stage.
1: Mm-hmm. Okay.
4: I think if they're super, like, in their teens and 20s, you're kind of like, oh, that's cute.
24: Yeah.
4: Like, where else are you going to be?
1: Hormones are young. You have nowhere else.
4: If you saw older, cute.
23: If you saw some 70 or 80-year-olds, you'd be very smooch.
1: What do you mean, like an 80-year-old doing what? Dry humping each other?
23: Kissing. Kissing and hugging.
1: Okay.
23: Yeah. That would be
1: well,
23: so
1: I'm
23: sweet.
1: Well, I'm at PDA. It's like, you know, it's a range. Term.
4: It's a range. I had a boyfriend, though, who was like, literally, every time they walked in, I felt like he was aroused while he was around her. Like, I don't want to feel your arousal.
1: Anyway. I should look over the top of her glasses.
24: Think about it? You know what? I'm a hand holder. But I'm also very, like, When my husband Aaron, we've been together forever, and I think he's maybe kissed me on the cheek once on camera, and I think he responded with like, ugh.
1: You don't like it.
24: I was like, nope, we high five. That's private time. But at the same time, when we're out in like normal life, like we hold hands, we love each other.
1: Yes,
24: and
1: clearly.
24: It's nice. I think it's nice. I will say my rules, if it's public transit, absolutely not.
4: Okay.
24: Everyone's on their way somewhere. Like, you know, when you're on public transit and like teens are going and like, go, no. Just get off. Go for a walk.
23: Yeah.
1: I know, but you're forgetting they have nowhere else to go.
24: I know
1: this because I was that teenager.
23: It's a big city.
1: Any streetcar, train, bus stop, because that's the only place, because you're not doing it at your parents' house, for sure.
24: Yeah.
1: You don't want to do it at his parents' house. So I feel like when I see young people, I think that will never die. You're always going to see young people out because they have nowhere else to go. But I think when you get older and you have an apartment or you have your own place, it does feel weird that you are groping each other out in public.
24: Yes.
4: A little like kind of showy.
24: Weird.
23: Yeah.
24: It's when people make you an unwitting participant in their romance. Yeah. I'm like, no. Reel it in.
1: For me, the limit is if I can hear it.
24: Oh. If it sounds like stir and crack dinner.
1: If you're groaning in it, if I can hear the... You know that smacking sound of the
24: lips. It's literally that.
1: If I can hear that, that's when I'm like, no.
4: That couple, do you remember that couple who had sex on the TTC platform?
1: Yes, who could forget that?
4: Went viral.
1: Yeah.
23: What?
1: Yeah, I remember that.
4: People can Google that.
23: I need to Google that.
4: That was too far.
23: I just need to have a little heart. I was driving by McMaster during the first week of school, and there was a couple at a stoplight, and they were in an embrace. They were very young, and they were kissing. And for the first time in a long time, I was like, because it was that young love.
24: Yeah.
23: Like, it was, they didn't want me to be part of the situation.
24: Yes.
23: Because
24: they
23: were so enamored. But they were so locked into each other. They were so, they had no self-awareness.
24: Yeah.
23: It was just their love.
1: Which is so sexy until you hear it.
24: Again, you know that during craft
1: noise.
24: Worst sound in the world.
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0: Try out for the team with me. I won't let you fail.
1: You know what? Idea. Let's share what we're talking about. That way none of us feel left out, because y'all are vibing, and we'd love to vibe.
0: She won't try out for the dance team with me.
1: Okay. Now, this is a learning lesson, guys. See, this is what's known as a dependency error. You have one piece of broken code that can't function without the other. So it sends out a very annoying, disruptive error message.
0: Well, dance is the one thing that we're good at and is our best shot at a new life.
4: All right, well, that was a clip. The whole movie is a vibe, but that was a clip from the new coming of age film called Best of the Best. And it stars the very talented Maitri Ramakrishnan, who's joining us. Welcome back to the show.
5: Thank you so much for being here.
9: And the movie really has everything. It's got love. Yes. It's got humor. It's got singing. It's got dancing. Mm-hmm. But I want to start with the dance, because basically it revolves around competitive collegiate Bollywood dance. Mm-hmm. I didn't know this was a thing. Did you going into this?
10: I did. Not because I was in a, you know, college Bollywood dance team, but I did have friends who were. Mm-hmm. And it is such a passionate community. Like, there are students out there that dedicate so much time to these dance teams, to go to competition, so much so that they are willing to sacrifice their grades.
11: Oh,
10: you know,
11: wow.
10: The reason why they're in university or college for the first place, just because of how dedicated they are to, you know, perform.
11: Yeah.
12: To perform. Yes.
13: This movie was heartwarming, but it's also so funny and so subversive, too. Mm. Was it as fun to film as it was to watch?
10: Yes. Honestly, the jokes just kept flying, because there's so many jokes on jokes on jokes. It's quick. Mm. Like, Prashant and I, the writer of the film, we talk about how in this movie, if you miss 1 minute, like, you're missing some key plots. Like, you're missing some key jokes.
13: Because it was fast.
10: Yes, and so much happens. We really jam-pack a lot into this comedy.
13: So were you following the script, or were you guys improvising as well?
10: We didn't improvise a lot. Yeah. I notoriously will improv a lot.
13: Yeah.
10: And again, shout out to our creative team. They trusted me a lot.
9: Yeah.
10: And they dealt with a lot of my shenanigans.
9: Yeah.
10: But yeah, there was a lot of just, you know, jokes flying in off the cuff. Being like, okay, try this one. Like, all right, try this alt.
13: So creatively fun.
10: It was so creatively fun. And there was a lot of trust, you know, on set to let people play, which is what you need in a comedy.
9: Yeah. It just really, it felt highly specific and also highly relatable. Like this kind of coming of age story. Mm-hmm. Everyone can remember those early days of going into university.
10: Totally.
9: But it also starts at a time in high school, which is something that is not relatable necessarily to my generation, but you have a moment with your best friend that went viral, a very embarrassing, cringeworthy moment. And so I'm curious, from your high school or childhood, was there anything that happened that was similar to that?
10: I feel like to Maya's degree of what she goes through in the film, I never had anything that was that cringe.
9: Mm-hmm.
10: Not because the things that I did weren't that level of cringe, but I just happily stood on business about my cringe.
4: Like, I was like, you owned your cringe.
10: Yeah, 100%.
4: And it wasn't cringe.
10: I have a key, no, truly, I have a keychain in my car attached to my, like, you know, rearview mirror that says, to be cringe is to be free. That is just
4: good.
10: I can't take credit.
4: No,
10: I don't
4: but it's a good way
10: but
4: to approach grief.
10: But
9: I say
10: it's
9: this
10: true.
9: To my son all the time, though. It's like, try to like lean in. If there's an embarrassing moment with time and distance, anything will be funny.
10: Yeah.
9: It'll be a great story.
10: My dad is the one who taught me that life lesson. Like, if you can't be embarrassed, no one can embarrass you if you're not.
4: Yeah.
13: If you laugh first,
10: laugh
13: it takes away the laugh and the power.
10: It's all good.
4: Yeah. Well, speaking of power, let's talk about you play a university student in this show, in this movie. But I also understand that you went back to school or you went to university. So I'm just so curious, why did you choose to do that? Because everybody's going to look at you and go, you're a huge star with a big career. Why would you go back to university?
10: Well, kind of a long answer, but to, you know, truncate it. My parents, as soon as they knew they wanted to have children, they started, you know, saving up money for our tuition.
4: Yeah.
10: Because they always said, well, we're not going to buy you a car. We're not going to buy you a house, but we will make sure that your first degree, you will be covered and you will not have to worry about any education fees, because we want you to be educated.
4: Mm-hmm.
10: Obviously, I was blessed with the huge gift that was never have I ever, and I got a very successful career, but I still had this gift, right?
13: Yeah.
10: And now this gift is even more special because I'm blessed with a career, right, that I can make money off of, a career out of passion, you know, to be able to do arts in the, you know, day that we live in now and make a career off of it is a privilege.
13: Yeah.
10: But now I get to go to university, to go to post-secondary for something that I'm purely passionate about and not trying to pursue a realistic job.
9: What was that?
13: Yeah.
10: So I did human rights and equity studies when I went back to school. Originally, it was going to be theater, but I switched out my degree to human rights and equity studies.
4: Now, do you ever see yourself leaving this career, leaving this acting, and then going into to leaning into this new career path?
10: Honestly, no. Okay. Because generally for me, I think my human rights and equity studies degree doesn't make me more qualified to speak about human rights than any other person who just honestly cares about becoming more knowledgeable about what's going on in the world. Mm-hmm. Any person who decides to get out of their house, go to a protest, get informed by listening to someone's real story and just informing themselves, right? In whatever way that works for them. I love my job as an actor. Mm-hmm. I love being a storyteller. I think throughout history, storytellers are the reason why the world goes round.
4: Absolutely.
10: One of the first ways knowledge has been shared. Mm-hmm. And I think that's kind of my purpose, at least in this lifetime, as an actor. And I can do, great feats that empower and only push human rights further by being a storyteller as an actor.
13: I love that. You do it all the time.
10: Yeah.
13: If what advice would you give to someone who would like to be more like that?
10: Mm. Honestly, I think today, it's really sad, but I think the world likes to convince people that no matter what change you do, it's small, it's insignificant. Right. You actually have no power. Mm-hmm. That small choice you do, well, it's not going to really matter. It's not going to really help anyone. And that's such terrible propaganda.
13: Mm-hmm.
10: Because I don't like this idea that we're convincing people that whatever small act that they do is worthless. It's not worthless. And I'm sorry that you've been convinced that way, but let me tell you, just start somewhere.
4: I
10: promise if we all started somewhere by educating ourselves, freeing ourselves from ignorance to actually understand people's realities that are different from our own, we could be so much further. But don't fall for the propaganda that your choice as a human being has no value.
4: Coming out of this young, beautiful woman. I'm like, what?
9: You're such a multifaceted person. You have the acting side. You have this obviously intellectual side. And you also have this nerdy side, which I very much love.
10: Yes.
9: You also like to cosplay.
10: I do.
9: Can you talk a little bit about what got you into that?
10: I mean, I am a nerd. I love my nerd passions. I do. Yep. I mean, yet again, doubling down, to be cringe is to be free.
13: Yeah.
10: But I don't think,
4: here.
10: Yeah, that's me dancing at the Metro Convention Center.
9: These are all video game characters. No.
10: So this is Puss in Boots from Shrek.
9: Okay.
4: Yeah. Oh, Puss in Boots? Oh my God.
10: Yeah, but that's my
4: I was like, honey, that's the sexiest Puss in Boots I've ever seen.
10: Sexy Puss in Boots.
4: Okay, but
10: she's in boots.
4: Okay.
10: But I love being passionate about the things that I love. I think one of the most admirable qualities people can have is liking what they like.
4: Yeah.
10: And as long as it's not hurting anyone, just being passionate about something.
4: Yeah.
10: I love my video games. I love my animations. I love, anime. I love all of that.
4: Mm-hmm.
10: And that's just who I am. No shame. Yeah. I've never been ashamed about that. It's just me.
4: Yeah. Okay. Now I want to call you Puss in Boots. I'm like, Puss in Boots?
10: Yeah, Puss in Boots today.
4: Yes. Okay. So Best of the Best comes out on Netflix today.
10: Today.
4: And Hasan Minhaj is also in the movie. He's a producer. He's also stars in the movie. So I'm wondering, did you get any words of wisdom from him? Although we've been talking to you, I feel like you don't need any more words. You're very wise yourself.
10: Let me be very clear. This is the main camera.
4: There you go.
10: Minhaj has not taught me anything. honestly, to be very honest, obviously we know the beef between Hassan and Ronnie Chang.
4: Mm-hmm.
10: It's clear to me after working with him, I know who the better, more talented Asian is. And unfortunately, it's not the one that's closer in melanin to me.
13: Ooh.
10: I'm kidding. I do love Hassan, though. I do love him.
4: So
10: but
4: funny.
10: I know he's going to be so upset by this one part.
4: Or he's going to love it.
10: He taught me a lot. He honestly taught me that the best way to lead is with kindness. Mm-hmm. He is truly the epitome of a kind leader, and there is so much strength in that. Will I ever say that to his face?
4: No.
9: Okay.
10: No.
4: That's right, Puss in Boots.
13: We'll never let him see this.
10: Never watch this.
13: The second part,
10: Get rid of it.
9: Maitreyi, you are such a delight.
13: Yeah.
9: Thank you so much for coming here and hanging out with us for a bit.
10: No, thank you, guys.
13: Really lovely.
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7: From the National Newsroom of the Canadian Press, I'm John Kennedy. Quebec Provincial Police say four people have died in a helicopter crash.
8: Police say officers were called to the scene about 50 kilometers southeast of Montreal at around 2:30 p.m. on Saturday. They found the crashed aircraft on fire and later discovered the bodies of the four occupants who were declared dead at the scene. Police say the helicopter seems to have been a private aircraft, and the Transportation Safety Board of Canada has sent investigators to the scene. Police have not yet identified the victims nor the cause of the crash. Naira Ahmed, The Canadian Press.
7: Foreign Affairs Minister Anita Anand has put Canadian autonomy on the forefront of the country's address today to the United Nations General Assembly. Anand's speech echoes Prime Minister Mark Carney's quest for middle powers to band together by forging deeper ties. She says that involves collaboration in strategic fields such as emerging technologies, critical minerals, defense production, and energy.
11: And we will lead other middle powers to act collectively and decisively because middle powers are playing a key role in building the framework for the new international order, which is being established as we speak.
7: Anand also says that Canada is ready to work with whoever UN members elect as their next Secretary General, regardless of gender, after the Trudeau government had called for a woman to lead the organization. BC Conservatives leader Lauren Dorkson says the party will put top-notch candidates in all 93 ridings of the province in the upcoming election. The comments come a day after he met with Saskatchewan Premier Scott Moe and former BC Premier Christy Clark at a CFL game between the BC Lions and Saskatchewan Roughriders in Vancouver on Friday. Dorkson has admitted to being frustrated when New Democrat leader David Eby called the snap election, but adds that his team is ready.
12: We are responding to what, in my mind, has just been a cynical snap election. And but the team is here. We're ready to rock. There is so many great people around me, and I do know that we will start now with tour and announcements, certainly platform announcements here in the coming days.
7: The October 24th BC election was called just days after former BC Conservatives leader Carrie Lynn Findlay resigned and Dorkson was named interim leader. The White House left CNN off of Air Force One for Trump's trip to a college football game in Texas today. It marks the latest in restrictions imposed by the administration against the media in an ongoing dispute with First Amendment implications. CNN was replaced by conservative Real America's Voice News. The news came just after journalists from three news outlets that Trump had banned last week from the White House grounds returned to the executive complex with TV cameras, laptops, and microphones in hand. This is the Canadian Press.
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14: In the coming hour, Roch Voisin gets a special honor for a storied career. Mary Berg on all the good stuff in her newest cookbook. Improviser Colin Mochrie on a show based on the premise that little kids can look after themselves. Also, how the computer company HP got its name, not from the sauce. We start with our tech expert, Carmi Levy, who this week turned his focus on an alleged political controversy, a would-be Toronto mayor using AI to generate online comments, sometimes even written by the AI.
15: Good morning, John Moore. Good to be back.
14: It was very funny. I was watching you on television the other day, and I've observed this before, but it always cracks me up that behind you on a shelf are a bunch of cameras I gave you.
15: Exactly. That I still have on my to-do list to actually load them up with film, take them out for a shoot. That's on the way. Way more fun than digital.
14: You know what? One that I saved was a brownie, and there is film in it. And I keep wondering, you know, it must have been there when I bought it at an antique store, so I wonder what's on that film. Maybe one day I'll get it developed.
15: You know what? Yeah, absolutely. Because you never know. And the amazing thing is these things are amazingly preserved, even if the film is like long past supposedly its best before date, you know, it's expired. There's an entire subculture in photography, people who shoot with expired film. And the results, they're unpredictable. Sometimes you just get the trippiest photos.
7: Okay, so let's talk tech, because that's what you're here for. Toronto mayoral candidate Brad Bradford is using an app that gives supporters AI-generated comments. We were talking about this with Mark Toohey just a few minutes ago, and I was observing, I think people suspect that anything involving AI is nefarious, when, as a matter of fact, for a lot of people, it's just a, you know, extra help.
15: Yeah, and there are good reasons why a campaign would want to use an app like this. It's to cover more ground. And we know that the biggest limiting factor in any electoral campaign is human capital, people. You've got to get volunteers to do the work on the ground. And so if you can use technology to cover more ground, then, you know, I think most campaigns would agree that's probably a good thing. It's the how this victory app goes about it that I think it should, you know, is grounds for additional discussion. So, you know, you sign up for it if you're a supporter of the campaign. It gives you these missions based on, it scans social media, it scans what's going on online, and it looks for opportunities for the campaign to weigh in. And so normally, before this technology came along, it would just all be done in person. You know, you tell your supporters, hey, go online, and this is the issue that the opposition is talking about, so why don't you write about this? Here's some suggestions. Maybe copy and paste them. So instead, the app does that. It suggests issues that you might want to talk about. It actually generates content that you can then cut and paste into your social media posts. So it's coming from you, but it's being written by an AI. And so, you know, the question is this really supporters of a campaign that are weighing in, or are they simply cutting and pasting what AI is generating? And are they sharing that it's AI that's doing the writing? And in this case, no, they aren't. So it does feel somewhat, you know, it is kind of on that line. And there's also a feature in the app that also asks you to share your contact list so that it will grab their email addresses and phone numbers and then reach out to them and see if they want to be part of the campaign. Now, that, based on my read of Canada's privacy laws, is kind of over the line. And so, again, needs to be investigated, because that's, if I'm in someone's contact list and I didn't give consent to be contacted by this app for participation in a campaign, that's a violation of my privacy, and that would be subject to oversight by our privacy commissioner.
7: Still on the AI front, a hallucination apparently almost led to military conflict. Tell us about that.
15: So a U.S. Special Operations Command analyst uses a chatbot to analyze sort of chatter, intelligence chatter, to understand, you know, what are these Chinese ships transporting as they move through the Middle East? He concludes, based on using this chatbot, that, oh, goodness, it's transporting nuclear arms components. And therefore, they initiated the process that would have resulted in a U.S. military squadron boarding the ship. Now, you can imagine this could easily touch off a war. This is China. And then before it reached this point, they discovered, the chatbot that was used to generate the report had inaccurately identified the material that the ship was carrying. It hallucinated. It made it up. And the analyst didn't clue into that, used it, took it as fact, and almost ended up boarding a peer nuclear state. So, another example, and this is, you know, as the Pentagon has absolutely doubled down, they're using Google Gemini for government, for this military platform known as GenAI.mil. They've added Grok into the mix. Anthropic also has a customized version of Claude for the U.S. intelligence community. We know that, you know, they see this as a force multiplier. Yet they're deploying this technology knowing full well that it can result in use cases or scenarios like this that can end in disaster if a human in the loop doesn't stop them from happening.
7: That's our tech expert, Carmi Levy. And we are joined by Patty Lovett-Reed, financial commentator. Good morning, Patty Lovett-Reed.
16: Hi, John. Good morning.
7: Okay, so let's talk tariffs. And apparently there's now a new map out that shows which Canadian cities are most impacted by tariffs. Worth noting, I think it's like 80% of the population lives within 100 kilometers of the border with the United States.
16: Yeah, I think that's a really great point. And, you know, when you look at it,
17: you don't really think about it, but communities that depend heavily on manufacturing, auto, steel, aluminum, forestry, cross-border trade, tariffs, you get where I'm coming from. What can happen

0: And we'll return to the issue of tariffs in a moment, more from a consumer basis. But I wanted to ask you about this story. The transport minister says they can't guarantee prices won't go up after airport privatization. That's kind of the number one nightmare scenario we all have.
1: Well, it was the first thing that crossed my mind when I heard it, that's for sure. But I will say, I don't think it automatically makes privatization a bad thing. I just don't. Because when you think there are potential benefits here, you know, you get access to capital, modernization, which we need, innovation, greater efficiency, and the line that I want to make sure I get out there, a better passenger experience. I put a question mark. But I think the private investor's expecting a return. So the question I ask as a traveler is, where is that trip return going to come from? You know, am I going to pay more through airport fees? Probably parking, concessions, other charges. So show me the value. Am I getting a better airport, better service, and better experience? And at the end of the day, when Canadians are dealing with affordability pressures, and we have been for a long time, they're going to be sensitive to other costs. And for many, many households, travel is one of those discretionary expenses.
0: Yeah, I mean, my abiding concern is that I don't have a choice of airports. You know, I have to, if I'm flying out of Toronto, I mean, yes, there's Billy Bishop, but I have to fly out of Pearson. So if they decide to jack things up, it's not like I can just chop somewhere else.
1: No, but you will chop somewhere else out of your budget. And that's once again how, you know, you don't really think about it, but these tariff stories are actually related because one is about travel, the other is about work and what we buy and where we spend.
0: Okay, well, let's talk about that then and how Canadians are adapting or how they should adapt to the tariff situation because it's clearly here for the time being.
1: Well, it is. And the many people that I've been speaking to say they're very simply stopping, checking, and comparing where they're spending their money. If they don't need something today, maybe a refrigerator, for example, they're not really worried what it might cost in 3 months. So they're thinking, too, in some cases, what if I spend $1,000 today to avoid $100 increase later? That's not a savings. You know, so if you didn't need to spend $1,000 in the first place, they're simply saying they won't. So, you know, yes, we are shopping Canadian or non-US alternatives. We're repairing things rather than replacing them when it makes sense. Buy Canadian when it works for your household. But can I throw out one more wrinkle in there? You know, all of these things combined, we are now more aggressively hearing that the Bank of Canada may be forced to raise interest rates between now and the end of the year. First, it's inflation remaining too high because of the cost of energy. But that's not all. You've obviously got other costs, you know, through the pipeline, through the chain. And at the end of the day, what this does is it puts more pressure on households. So, you know, when you talk about these three stories, John, well, who at the end of the day is taking the risk? Who's getting the benefit and who ultimately pays? Because I do think it comes down to everything we're talking about, our jobs, our monthly budget, and at the end of the day, our wallets.
0: And this conversation, Patty, was based on your latest column, which people can find on Substack.
1: Thank you very much, sir.
0: Excellent. Nice to have you. Happy Monday.
1: Happy Monday.
0: That is Patty Lovett Reed, financial commentator, author of Life Makes Sense with Patty Lovett Reed. Up next, is Mary Berg really that happy?
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15: Mary Berg won MasterChef. Now she's back as a judge. In addition to her television shows, Mary publishes cookbooks. The latest is Mary's Comfort Classics. What an absolute joy to say good morning to Mary Berg. She's live in studio with a very beautiful new cookbook. It's nice to meet you.
12: It's so nice meeting you. Thank you so much for having me.
15: Okay, so most cookbooks have a certain theme, and yours is Comfort Classics is the title, but also it's not that they're simple, but they're not the kind of recipes that you're going to have to spend 5 hours on.
12: There is, in my opinion, nothing comforting about spending 5 hours on a recipe. To be honest, on a Sunday, I do sometimes like doing that, or if it's a special occasion, but most nights of the week, the most comforting food is something you can get on the table easy, and by the end of the recipe, you don't hate me as the recipe writer.
15: Okay, so give me a feel for sort of the through line, if there is one, of the recipes in this particular book.
12: Yeah, I think this book has actually kind of been in the works or been in my mind for probably over 10 years. Comfort food is always something that I've loved to make, and for me, comfort food isn't just mac and cheese and bready things and chocolatey things. There are those recipes in this book, but it's also food that is simple to get on the table and makes you feel good from start to finish, from shopping, from looking in your pantry, to cooking the food, to actually eating the food. And that was something I wanted to bring into this book, is kind of encapsulate what comfort is and how food can be comforting from start to finish.
15: Okay, so Joe Cristiano, who produces the show, who you've no doubt met, put a ribbon in... at the Tall and Tasty Cake. He says, basically, this is how to make a deep and delicious cake
12: 1,000%
15: on your own.
12: Yes, 1,000%. I mean, I feel like every Canadian has such a nostalgic memory of deep and delicious cakes. I mean,
15: we weren't allowed to have desserts as kids.
12: Okay, I grew up in my mom let us put sugar in our sugar cereal. So I had a chaotic household. But deep and delicious, it's one of those things. It's so iconic. It's so Canadian. And for me, I always loved the marble variety. So this is actually a marble cake, which is way easier to make than I first thought. And it's got that classic kind of piped icing that's soft and beautiful. There's sour cream in there. It's really delicious. And again, for me, a lot of comfort food also tugs on nostalgic heartstrings.
15: The start of your culinary career was at a very young age, basically cooking for your siblings, right?
12: Yeah.
15: And your mom.
12: Yeah. When I was a kid, my dad passed away when I was young. And I saw how relieved my mom was when people brought over laundry baskets full of casseroles and basically just starch and cheese. And that's kind of when I started realizing how taking the prep of food off someone's plate or helping someone get dinner on the table really kind of fills their plate. And then when I was about 12, I took over cooking for my family. My mom hates cooking because she doesn't like mess. And there's an inherent mess to cooking. So she quickly relinquished that role to me, and I've been cooking for my family ever since.
15: Do you think a lot of people are somewhat fearful about trying to cook on their own? Because I grew up in a household where we were not taught to cook, and my aunt and uncle were 1970s style foodies who were total snobs. So I didn't start cooking until my mid-20s.
12: Really? Yeah. I genuinely do think that there's a fear. And I think it's partially that people are scared of messing up. It's always scary to do something and think, oh, I actually don't know how to do this. What if I mess up? This is a reason why I will never try downhill skiing. In my head, I can do it. In real life, I probably can't. But with cooking, I truly believe there's no such thing as messing up. It's just a lesson. You learn, don't cook your onions on high heat constantly because it's going to burn. Add your garlic a little later so it doesn't get that acrid burnt garlic flavor. There's so many ways. Or even if you are burning your onions, add a splash of water. There's always a lesson to learn. And worst comes to worst, if you really mess up, you can always order a pizza and try again tomorrow.
15: Do you still identify as a pescatarian?
12: No, I've been eating meat for the last couple years.
15: Okay.
12: Because I'm now a judge on MasterChef Canada, but occasionally. But I've always cooked meat. I've just didn't eat it for probably about, 16 years, 17?
15: Yeah. Pescatarian is somebody who favors fish.
12: Fish. But I do love fish. I always liked fishing, too, so I couldn't rationalize it in my head.
15: But you're not like Anthony Bourdain that you loathe vegans and vegetarians.
12: No, you know what? I'm rewatching his shows right now. And I was like, this guy hates them. But I'm very much to each their own. Eat whatever makes you feel good. And that's what comfort food's all about.
15: You always seem to be relentlessly happy. Are you relentlessly happy?
12: I think I'm a pretty cheerful person. I think I'm very much a glass half full.
15: Of what?
12: I mean, that's a great question there. but I think life is really hard. Cooking doesn't have to be. And getting to share food with people in any way that I can makes me really happy. And I'm so glad I get to do that with books and shows.
15: Thanks for dropping in. Good
12: Thanks
15: to see
12: you. Thanks for having me.
15: And Mary Berg's newest recipe book is called Mary's Comfort Classics, Food to Fill Your Plate. It began as a show in Japan and this week launched season 3 in Canada. Colin Mochrie is host of a show that tests the courage and independence of very young children. A couple of weeks ago, we were talking about a story of a woman who allowed her 5-year-old to leave the house and walk to a pond where he likes to collect feathers. And people said, a 5-year-old unsupervised? Are you mad? Well, that actually is the premise of a show called Old Enough, which is coming back for a third season. And Colin Mochrie is the host, and he joins us now. Good morning, Colin.
16: Good morning. How are you?
15: I'm okay. So I explained roughly the premise, but I wonder if you can give us a better impression of what this show is about.
16: No, yeah, you got it. It's basically kids from 3-year-olds to 5-year-olds who get their first taste of independence and are sent out to do some sort of chore. It could be as simple as just going to the store, picking up some groceries, and then sometimes it gets a little more complicated where they have to pick up groceries, then some dry cleaning, then they have to work 5 hours in a Wendy's. It's very it's fascinating, and it's there's a sense of adventure as they go off into the wilderness to do this, but there's also this incredible innocence of watching these kids deal with, you know, the everyday things we deal with, but it's their first time, and there's an excitement there.
15: Okay, and one of the aspects of the show is they're not unsupervised. I mean, nobody's accompanying them, but there's like a spotter on every street corner, right?
16: Yeah, they're pretty safe. There's obviously there's a crew following them at all times. The people that they're going to complete their chores with, they've sort of been told, don't be worried when this 3-year-old walks in asking for something. So they're in a very safe environment.
15: Okay, you're a dad. I mean, obviously your kids are adults now, but I mean, does it surprise you how successful some of these kids are at their tasks?
16: It is. They do the things that we do, sort of, where you get distracted for a little bit, but whereas we get distracted by bigger things, they get distracted by a leaf on the sidewalk. Or that's the beauty of it. They're still children who get excited about things children get excited about. So the fact that they can sort of, all right, deal with that and then focus on actually what they have to do and get through it, it's fascinating.
15: I always wonder when I'm watching The Amazing Race how they come up with the challenges that they have for contestants. So I wonder, what's the process for coming up with the tasks that these kids get? Because obviously you got to be a bit inventive. It can't always be going to the grocery store.
16: Yeah, I think they talk to the parents, figure out exactly what they can handle. I mean, it does go from simple things as to, getting groceries. But this season, there's one where someone has to go on the TTC and make their way to somewhere else. And I think both the parents and the producers, they all come together and figure out exactly how we can make this the safest and yet still watchable television.
15: And gosh, Colin, even I don't want to be on the TTC.
16: Well, I know. I can't say anything.
15: Do things ever come undone in these tasks, these voyages?
16: Oh, sure. And especially, I find the ones where it's like a brother and sister or a couple of brothers, there's that hierarchy of the older one trying to keep it together and the younger one basically just screwing up. It's like every successful comedy act ever. So that makes it exciting too, seeing not only having to deal with the project at hand, but dealing with the people you have to work with. You know, it really is a small microcosm of what we go through every day with life.
15: Okay, well, and I'm wondering, what do you think we learn about the nature of childhood and the nature of parenting from this show?
16: I think we learn we can give our kids a little more credit than we sometimes do. I know we were very protective of our child growing up. I mean, we have a different, this show started in Japan, and there's a very different culture between Japan and Canada. They are more willing to give their kids more responsibility than we are. We're very protective. But watching this show, you say, no, they can do this. We just have to give them a little trust. And yes, they're going to screw up sometimes, as we do. And from that, they can learn. And next time, it'll be better.
15: And next is factory work, right?
16: Well, I tell you, that's what we're all heading for. I mean, I've read the books. I know how dystopian cultures work. So I'm working on my burger flipping.
15: Colin, thanks a lot. Hi to Deb.
16: Hi.
15: That's comedy legend and narrator on Old Enough, which appears on TVO, and you can see it online. That's Colin Mochrie. That's Colin Mochrie from TVO's Old Enough.
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15: Roch Voisin is amongst the artists being inducted this weekend into the Canadian Songwriters Hall of Fame. Voisin is a global success, notable not only for his voice, but also his songwriting in two different languages. The unmistakable voice of Roch Voisin, and Roch Voisin is here in studio. It's nice to see you.
0: Thank you. Nice to be here.
15: I actually just wanted to segue for a second because it is Dolly Parton Day. We were just listening to a little bit of it, and there's considerable overlap when you consider that both of you are songwriters with a very distinctive style, but also a certain degree of flexibility to go back and forth. I mean, she walked the rail between country and pop, and somehow country didn't punish her for it.
0: No, it's good. Like I walked the between French and English. I made a whole career of this, actually, for the past 40 years. I mean, the first 30 years of that career, we produced a French record and then an English record, and we went from one to the other. You know, it was almost a method. You know, I almost had my own method of doing things.
15: When you're writing, though, I mean, do you decide ahead of time this one's going to be written in French, or is it because a phrase comes to mind?
0: Well, early on, everything was written in English. And then I would sit with co-songwriters. I started with people in Quebec early on because the first record came out in Quebec. And then I had a chance to write with songwriters in France also. They would help me to not translate, I would say adapt songs because you... Most of the time, you don't tell the same story, believe it or not. The song, the original song in English, doesn't talk about the same thing necessarily in French. Like I said, we had a method. I had a good buddy of mine back then, Yves Descaries. His name is a guy from Montreal, and he became an expert taking an English tune and making it sound right in French. The languages is very different. The accent tonic are very different. They're not a lot more open vowels in English than in French. So you need a method, and we sort of had one, and we were cheating once in a while. I mean, sometimes it's just frankly impossible to make it sound. You need a lot more words to explain stuff in French that you would do in English. We don't have idioms. We don't have that kind of stuff. We got pretty good at it after a while.
15: The occasion of your visit here is that you're being inducted into the Canadian Songwriters Hall of Fame.
0: Yes.
15: You're in pretty good company, including a guy you're planning on paying tribute to, but yeah, we'll talk about that in a minute. The question I always ask a singer-songwriter when they're inducted, is this particular honor different to you from others, like winning a Juno or something like that?
0: Oh, yes, yeah. It is. For me, it is because... And I had a whole different life before I went into music.
15: And you were going to be a hockey player.
0: Yeah, I wanted to be a hockey player, but I was also in college. I attended Ottawa U. I was in the physiotherapy program. I was going to go into med school. I mean, my life was pretty well set up. And they were kind of harassing me in Montreal. Why don't you come over and we'll try for real? And I said, okay, if there's one condition, is if I go down there, I want to be singing my own songs. I don't want people to write songs for me. with me, okay, but that, I was pretty adamant about this. And so this, the one single reason why I went to show business and sing, it was because I could write songs and those are, were the ones that I wanted to sing. And they said, okay, they trusted me. They gave me my big first big chance, and it sure enough, big first big hit I had was one of my own tunes.
15: It was like a rocket ship, though. I mean, Alain, yeah. You were 23?
0: 26.
15: 26, okay.
0: Yeah. I was kind of a late bloomer. I mean, the kids nowadays, I mean, they're singers at 14, 15, and now I you know, I had almost a whole life before doing this, and that was very important. So to be honored with the like a singer songwriters or songwriters award this weekend for me is like, wow, it's really a blast. It's the first one in 40 years. I mean, like you said, I've had all sorts of, you know, Junos and whatever, yeah. But order this camera, for this for me is really, really really touching.
15: Well, it's what it's the same answer I've got from so many musicians, which is they love winning awards, but they feel there's something very personal about it being for their songwriting.
0: Yes, that's the reason why I'm here. You know, the initial reason why I'm doing this. So to be honored for that, it's just wow.
15: You're doing something called the Lightfoot Sessions.
0: Yes. And
15: Gordon Lightfoot, of course, is in the singer-songwriter or the Songwriter Hall of Fame. Tell me about this project.
0: Well, actually, I've always been a Gordon Lightfoot fan. First record I ever bought. I was trying to sing like him when I was a kid. Obviously been following his career. I had a chance to actually meet him at his house. I was a real fan. And when Mr. Lightfoot passed, we knew he was not feeling very well. And I told my manager, Mario in Montreal, I said, if they're ever doing something about it, you know, I want to be part of this, you know. And it was, I'm telling you, it's really important for me. And they didn't do much, unfortunately. And so I said, well, what the hell, I'll do it alone. I'll just do it by myself. So we went in the studio with a couple of my buddy musicians, and we did demos because I wanted to make sure it was going to sound all right. It's not like one of the, you know, it was quite important for me. So this whole process, you know, doing demos, listening, finding partners in this venture, and eventually, you know, it sounded not half bad. So we decided also to go on tour with this. So we'll be on tour in November. We'll be touring on the whole country. And what I'll be doing is mixing Mr. Lightfoot's songs with mine. And that I'm a bit scared, you know.
15: Really?
0: I'm a bit scared. But, you know, that's just me, you know. And then people say, no, people know your songs also, you know, it'll be just fine. You'll go from one to the other and try to put all that together. But it's quite exciting. It's quite exciting. The first record's out.
15: You're going to be
0: today.
15: Acoustic, right, with guitar?
0: Yes, we'll be pretty much acoustic. I mean, we have the four of us play guitars, and we also have one that plays fiddle. There's a lady on the band plays fiddle and sings really, really well. And so it'll be quite interesting because, as you know, some of the songs are quite long and have quite, you know, like if you think of the wreck of the Edmund Fitzgerald, for instance, or
15: the trail.
0: Yeah, I mean, then say, okay, there's four of us, man. We got to do this the right way, yeah. And it's working out pretty good. It's going to be. I'm really excited about this.
15: One last question for you: tomorrow night's ceremonies at Massey Hall, and that's kind of the house that Gord built.
0: Absolutely.
15: And I often feel like when you walk around backstage at Massey Hall, you're going to run into the ghosts of Ella Fitzgerald, Gordon Lightfoot, and everybody else.
0: Yeah, absolutely. I've played Massey Hall many times.
15: Yes.
0: I haven't played the new Massey Hall.
15: It's spectacular.
0: But actually, it's not true. 2 years ago, I was here for a Christmas special, Andy Kim's Christmas special, and I did sing a couple tunes in the new room, and it's just beautiful. We'll be back in we'll definitely be in that room next year.
15: It is special.
0: Yes.
15: Congratulations.
0: Thank you very much.
15: Thank you for popping in this morning.
0: Thank you.
15: Rock Cuisine will be honored tomorrow night at Massey Hall with the Canadian Songwriters Hall of Fame induction. Coming up next, you may be showering all wrong.
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15: Doctors sometimes take the fun out of life. The latest medical advice is shorter, colder showers.
12: Good morning to you, sir.
15: All right. I was observing a little earlier in the show that doctors can sometimes be joyless scolds. So the latest pleasurable thing that doctors are telling us we should avoid is hot showers.
12: Yeah, but this is not new. And it becomes especially important as the air dries out. So what happens is in the winter, when you come into the house, you heat up the air, and so it loses a lot of its moisture. It becomes drier relatively. The relative humidity drops. And so your skin potentially gets a lot drier. So if you take a very, very hot shower, or if you stay in the shower for very long, or you use a very harsh soap in the shower, any of those three things is going to worsen the dryness of your skin by stripping away the natural oils. And the result of that is you come out of the shower, you feel okay. But if you don't moisturize immediately, the risk is that you'll have very dry, uncomfortable skin, which tends to become itchy, worsens things like eczema and all of that, or psoriasis if you have it. So I always warn people, especially in the winter, yes, enjoy, please, for the rest of us, enjoy a shower from time to time, but not too hot, not a very harsh soap, and not for too long, for all those reasons. And I also tell people, as soon as you've toweled off and gotten rid of the majority of the moisture on your body, moisturize. Well, there's always a little bit of moisture left after the shower still on your body. And if you use the moisturizer, then it actually traps that moisture in your skin, on your body. And so it really does protect you against the worsening of the dryness that can cause all sorts of misery, especially during the winter. I know it can be bad during the summer as well, but particularly in the winter because of the drop in relative humidity of the air, it can really make a very big difference.
15: Meanwhile, when people get joint replacements, they often use metal, and apparently some particles of that metal can go to your brain. Super. One more thing to lie in bed with your eyes open at night about.
12: I think all of us should just basically worry. It's at the end of the day. This is fascinating. It's in a journal called Acta Biomaterialia, and they knew, because there had been some case reports in very unusual circumstances where the artificial joints had basically, for want of better terminology, had fallen apart. And we knew that that could cause all sorts of medical conditions. The cobalt, the titanium, depending upon the type of device being used, could get into the circulation, could get to the different organs and cause problems. In fact, there's a phenomenally interesting case report in the New England Journal about that. But they wanted to know, in general, could that happen? And lo and behold, they looked at 701 deceased people and looked at some of them had undergone joint replacements. 229 of them had undergone joint replacements, total hip or total elbow or total whatever knee replacements. And they basically found that, yes, there was cobalt, there was titanium in small amounts in certain areas of their brain. The reassuring thing was, even if there did seem to be the changes that you would find in the brain that might suggest Alzheimer's or some other form of dementia, the truth of the point was, when they actually measured the person's cognitive function, their actual thinking, they didn't find any evidence of any effect. So this really does need to be followed up. Don't forget, this is a limited number of people, under 300. And so we've got to make sure, you know, is this an unusual group of people? Is what type of joints replacements? Is it worse if it's your hip, which is weight-bearing and there's a lot of pressure there, versus shoulder? So there's a lot of work that still needs to be done before we start to raise the alarm bells. And maybe we need to be thinking about using different materials to do our joint replacements. Having said that, and they're very clear about this in the article itself, this is not a reason not to have your joint replaced. The benefits in terms of your ability to function, the loss of the horrible pain and the disabling pain, all the benefits definitely outweigh the risks. But it would be wrong not to follow up on this. It would be wrong not to figure out maybe there's a better combination of materials we could be using in the joints. Maybe there are other things we should be doing to protect people. And so there's going to have to be more research done. This is one of those things, you know, I say keep your ears attuned. We have to wait and see where this is going to take us over the next couple of years.
15: I think this was an episode, actually, of Grey's Anatomy. And Dr. Mitch, I can tell you, having watched 22 seasons of that show, I'm ready to take over your job.
12: Please be my guest. I can use all the help in the emergency room I can get. If you want to come down here, pull a couple of shifts from me, not a problem.
15: Eight common food preservatives that are linked to high blood pressure. Okay.
12: This all goes back to our common talk over and over again about how ultra-processed foods are not good for you. And you've heard this from me often enough. Yet another piece in that puzzle. This is a massive study out of France. Over 110,000 people followed for anywhere from 7 to 8 years. And what they basically do is on a regular basis, they ask them in a lot of detail what it is that they've had over the last 24 hours. And looking at what these people had over the last 24 hours, and very specific products, specific makes, specific brands, they were able to find out the amount of preservatives in these compounds and then follow these people and found that the people who used these preservatives or consumed the highest quantity of these preservatives had a higher risk of developing high blood pressure, had a higher risk of developing heart disease. Now, you have to be careful. Remember, this is an association, not proof. These are observational studies. You eat this and this happens. Okay. But if you eat this, aren't you also eating a lot of ultra-processed foods? Is there the possibility that there's other things going on where the combination in that ultra-processed food is the responsible person, party, responsible agent? And I have to argue yes. So you have to be careful about how you look at this. But at one more, I'll say politely, nail in the coffin, very appropriate, of the use of ultra-processed foods. What was interesting is one of those preservatives was vitamin C. But what they found was if you had it as a normal fruit or vegetable, good for you. If you had it as a preservative, not the thing you wanted to do. So again, the idea being natural whole foods rather than ultra-processed.
15: Thanks a lot for this.
12: A pleasure. Have a good one.
15: That's our medical expert, Dr. Mitch Shulman. This week on Totally Useless Information with Nick and Roy, what is the longest word you can type on a keyboard only using the top row? And how the computer company HP got its name.
0: HP stands for Hewlett Packard, right? There were these two guys, Hewlett and Packard were their last names, and they flipped the coin when they were starting up the company.
1: Oh, yeah, of whose name would go first.
0: And so Hewlett won the coin toss.
1: Yeah, I won the coin toss and let Nick go first because I feel bad for him.
0: Right, yeah. It's a common practice, apparently, feeling bad for Nick.
1: The longest word that you can type on a standard computer keyboard using only one row.
0: Okay.
1: The longest word you could type... Get ready. I love this one. It's crazy. Is typewriter.
0: No.
1: Yes.
0: Yeah, because all the letters are on the top row. I'm staring down at the keyboard right now.
1: Yes, me too. Typewriter is the longest word that you could type using just the one row.
0: That's genius, I tell you. Just like this program, totally.
1: You know, I sat here for 3 nights trying it.
0: Right. He couldn't figure out how to spell it.
1: Well, half the words I can't even say.
0: Right. Oh, yeah. Yes, you apparently have the Tourette's keyboard. All right, so the expression, a visit from the stork.
1: Ooh, cool.
0: So the myth can be traced back to ancient Greece, where cranes, which share many similarities with the storks, were associated with stealing babies. In Greek mythology, Hera, who was the goddess of childbirth, she had a rival, Gerana. And she found out that Gerana was having an affair with her husband, Zeus. So Hera turned Gerana into a crane. with the elongated necks. We made her look silly because she was messing around, because Joanna was messing around with her husband. So Hera said, oh, yeah, there you go. And so the expression, a visit from the stork, means that, well, she came by to steal the baby instead of delivering it. So
1: right, because she was just pissed that she was turned into a stork.
0: That's right.
15: That's Nick Maiorano and Roy LoCascio. You can check them out at nickandroy.com. That's our time. My thanks to you for spending some of yours with us. My thanks also to Nick Maiorano and Joe Cristiano for their work on the show. My name is John Moore. I hope we'll talk again soon.
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16: From the National Newsroom of the Canadian Press, I'm John Kennedy. Foreign Affairs Minister Anita Anand has put Canadian autonomy at the forefront of the country's address to the United Nations General Assembly. She says that means diversifying trade and working with multilateral organizations that can obtain the power of what she says are greater powers.
17: We are facing serious challenges in the global order, but at their core, Canadians and billions of others around the world want to live peaceful, prosperous, and predictable lives. That is why, in the face of this rupture, Canada's goal is to achieve greater strategic autonomy.
16: Annan says Canada supports the International Criminal Court, even as Washington takes on a quest to try and dismantle the institution, all while critics argue Canada is not calling out American coercion. Quebec provincial police say four people have died in a helicopter crash east of Montreal.
18: Police say officers were called to the scene about 50 kilometers southeast of Montreal at around 2:30 p.m. on Saturday. They found the crashed aircraft on fire and later discovered the bodies of the four occupants who were declared dead at the scene. Police say the helicopter seems to have been a private aircraft, and the Transportation Safety Board of Canada has sent investigators to the scene. Police have not yet identified the victims nor the cause of the crash. Naira Ahmed, The Canadian Press.
16: BC Conservative leader Lauren Dorkson says his party is moving past a turbulent start to the election campaign and is prepared to take its message across the province. Dorkson became the interim leader only hours before the snap election was called, following Carolyn Findlay's resignation and a revolt within the Conservative caucus. He says the party has spent the first days rebuilding its team, with candidates being recruited for all 93 ridings and an election platform and tour still to come. More people will soon be inducted into the Canadian Songwriters Hall of Fame in Toronto tonight. Executive Director of the Canadian Songwriters Hall of Fame, Nick Fendor, says tonight is all about celebrating those behind the song.
19: It's a huge honor that tragically hit Feist, Mike Reno, and Paul Dean of Loverboy, Jacques Voisin, 25 years and plus of careers. We're just so honored to get all their friends, artists from Canada, but also around the world to come together and celebrate the essence of it all.
16: The ceremony is hosted by broadcaster George Strombolopoulos and singer Mary Mai and will be available to watch on Prime Video in Canada. Pope Leo continued his historic visit to France today in an open-air mass in Paris. The Vatican says about 700,000 people gathered along the Champs-Élysées for the mass. Leo's message asked those not to keep their faith to themselves, but to instead let it overflow. This is the Canadian Press.
22: 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I'm Christopher Ward with my friend, co-host, and creator of this show, Tom Jokic. 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
23: Christopher, you and I had a moment yesterday. I would characterize it almost as an argument. Probably as close as you and I get to an argument.
22: Which doesn't really happen.
23: No.
22: We reenact arguments for the sake of our listeners.
23: So it had to do with this moment of the show where I propose a topic. and then you give your opinion on the topic, and I do too. And I said yesterday, just offhand, right, we were kind of ready. If we had to do the show yesterday, we would have been pretty much ready. And I say to you out of nowhere, Christopher, why don't you talk about what your favorite song lyric is? And your response was, of all time? You've got to be kidding. That's a rabbit hole that I will go down and you will never see me again. Can I narrow it down to 10? And I said, and I text you back, well, maybe just one or two. And you text back, this is not fair. loved it.
6: I stand by that response, by the way.
23: Well, fair or not, Christopher Ward, Juno Award-winning songwriter, tell me your favorite song lyric of all time. And I'm sure you haven't given this any thought at all.
6: Well, the problem is here, there's a few good ones.
23: Yeah.
6: In fact, there's an infinite number of ways even just to approach writing a lyric. As Paul McCartney told me, and not everyone can say that, it's different every time.
23: Yeah.
6: But you know what? That said, I'm going to give it a go just to stay in your good graces, okay? For me, ground zero in the lyric world is Bob Dylan, and I don't think I need to justify that. Now, Dylan had a habit of leaving songs off of albums that other people would have built a career on. And he gives a regular masterclass in songwriting, but nowhere more beautifully than in the song Tangled Up in Blue. The whole song, it's like a cubist painting. It changes from first person to third person, and you see the narrative from a variety of different perspectives all at the same time.
23: Right.
6: It's a song that he said took, quote, 10 years to live and 2 years to write.

0: Whoa, I love that quote.
1: It's from the 1974 album Blood on the Tracks, but when I saw him included in a show about 4 or 5 years ago, Tom, he was still changing the lyrics.
2: Oh.
1: Now, I also have to say, just one other thing here, I also love a really simple lyric, but one that cuts to the bone emotionally. Like a perfect example, do you know the song You Don't Know Me? It's written by Cyndi Walker and Eddie Arnold. Probably the biggest version of, there's so many recordings of it, is by Ray Charles.
2: Oh,
1: the lyric
2: okay.
1: is, you give your hand to me and then you say hello and I can hardly speak. My heart is beating so. And anyone can tell you think you know me well, but you don't know me.
2: Oh.
1: It's kind of like that feeling of yearning for something that's really close at hand, but
2: yeah.
1: just out of reach. You know, like Just My Imagination by The Temptations has a similar theme.
2: Right.
1: But I love how there is not a syllable out of place in that song.
2: That's beautiful. That's beautiful. You know, I don't know the song, but interestingly enough, I just finished reading the new Dylan book, The Philosophy of Modern Song.
1: Right.
2: A book that I both loved at points and hated at points. I was surprised at how much Ooh. I disliked some of it because he comes across as so curmudgeonly. And he waves the flag for his causes, but he's really dismissive of other people's causes. So kind of in a political way, I really disliked what he said. But
1: there were
2: moments in the book that are just like magical. But a lot of it is like stream of consciousness. And if there's one common criticism from people who have read the book, is that it is stream of consciousness. But then, you know, I listened to a Perry Como song that he recommended. You couldn't drag me kicking and screaming to a Perry Como record. And then I listened to this song and I went, oh my God, this is a great performance. So it's turned me around on some songs, that's for sure.
1: And he celebrated some, I don't know, just gems that you don't hear all the time, like El Paso by Marty Robbins, or yep. Beyond the Sea by Bobby Darin.
2: That's right.
1: I just love how much he loves the music that he's talking about.
2: Yes, I agree with that. Did you like the book?
1: Yes. But that was to be expected.
2: Yes, I think so. I think so.
1: But I understand the annoying part. I really do.
2: Yes.
1: So what are your lyrics? Come on, buddy.
2: You know, when I messaged you yesterday, I sent you my example, and that is the line from Graceland where he says,
1: yeah.
2: losing love is like a window in your heart. Everybody sees you're blown apart.
3: Everybody sees you're blown apart.
2: You can picture it. You can picture a person's heart being blown apart by the loss of a love, and then people can see it. I love that image. My Old Man by Joni Mitchell, the line, but when he's gone, me and them lonesome blues collide, the bed's too big and the frying pan's too wide. that is just so great. So great.
1: Wow. One less bell to answer, one less egg to fry, huh?
2: That's right. But my number one song that I wish I had written would probably be Tequila by the Champs, because it's one word, and it's perfectly placed.
1: Tequila! I love that.
2: There you go.
1: See, that made this whole conversation worthwhile now. Nicely done. Tom, we've got another great show this week.
2: We sure do. Normally, when I put a show together, I usually don't pair up similar artists. I like to mix it up a bit. But this week, we have two superstar Canadian singers as our headline acts, Shania Twain and Celine Dion.
1: Mm.
2: I was recently reading a story about Shania when it occurred to me that we have lots of Shania interviews in the archives. And when I found an interview, I discovered that the person who did the interview was me. So I listened to it and Uh-oh. Brought back the entire interview, and I have to admit, it's not that bad. And of course, Celine Dion has been in the news lately.

0: Shania Twain.
1: Yeah, I'm not going to touch that. Superstar is the word for Shania Twain, but truly Canadian style. In this 2003 interview with our very own Tom Jokic, who is sure to have some behind-the-scenes bits to add, we get the common touch that made her a star. Yes, she had great songs, unbelievable production, along with a wonderful stage presence, but the personality that comes through here reveals much. At this point, Shania was already the biggest-selling female artist in country music history. She later had a residency in Las Vegas after dealing with some major health issues. She talks about her time in Vegas with Marilyn Dennis, but first, here's Tom.
2: Hello there.
0: Yes, it's Tom.
2: Hi, this is Shania.
0: Oh, hi, Shania. How are you?
2: I'm good. How are you?
0: Oh, good, good. Busy day?
2: Oh, yes, of course.
0: You know, I just got to say that life isn't fair, Shania, because when you were in town last time in November talking to Marilyn Dennis, I was the one who researched the questions and did a whole bunch of stuff. And now today, and I couldn't get down to the broadcast because I had to produce it from the studio. And now today, I'm doing an interview with you, but I'm nowhere near you, and it's just life is unfair.
2: Where are you?
0: Well, I'm in the studio. I'm just saying I should be there, like there where you are. Yeah.
2: Okay.
0: You really love being on stage, don't you?
2: Oh, it's great. It's great fun. It's very rewarding. Fans are a lot of fun, and it's like a party every night.
0: Does being on stage make all this stuff, like the interviews and the press and all that, does it make that worthwhile? Because I know that's the hardest part, I would quite imagine, anyway.
2: Well, I mean, it all balances out, really. I mean, I guess if I had to pick my favorite things to do, of course, it would be just singing in general and writing music. But I think it just depends. It depends on the timing. Like, I mean, when the album first came out, I was anxious to talk about it, so I didn't mind all that at all, because it was just a chance to share my thoughts about it and everything. So I think it's just, I mean, there's nothing that I hate about what I do. You know, I mean, if I had it my way, sure, I would just sing, and that would be it, and write music.
0: How do you personally manage to keep up the energy night after night? Does it ever get tired, or...?
2: No, it's very easy. I mean, the fans are different every night. It's a new face every night. It's brand new every night. I genuinely feel like that. It's not a chore in the least.
0: You often have something special happening during one of your shows. Is that something that just happens, or do you seek out special people? How does that always seem to work out?
2: It's all just a natural flow. I always include the audience in the show one way or another. And, I mean, I can't get to know them enough, you know, and it's just you know, 2 hours I'm out there and I'm singing, you know, most of the time, obviously. And it gives me very little time to really get to know anybody out there. So I'm always trying to include the audience when I can.
0: And when you do connect with them, it really does seem like a genuine connection.
2: Oh, absolutely. Yeah, I think music has a magical way of breaking the ice with people. And if you have music in common, then it's like an instant friendship.
0: You know, Christopher, when you interview a superstar, you always worry that their answers are going to be automatic.
1: Mm.
0: And you wonder if you're ever going to get the reality of who they are as a person. But there are times in this interview when I feel I got close to knowing Shania a bit better, but I can't imagine how many interviews she had done before this one in 2003. So the fact that she was, you know, easy to talk to, was a great bonus and probably a bit of a great surprise to me.
1: This is a 2003 interview with Shania Twain. Up next, Tom gets personal with Shania.
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16: 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Now, let's get back to Tom's 2003 interview with Shania Twain. Here, my partner asks her about a secret vault of music.
17: Okay, speaking of music, I've heard that you have an entire vault of songs that you've written that are very, very personal, darker from what we're used to. I've always been curious in hearing a really more personal side of Shania. Not that I have any complaints about the music that you're putting out, because I love the stuff. But what about this really, really personal stuff? Is there a chance that stuff will ever see the light of day?
2: Well, what I try to explain to people is that, you know, there's not really any complete songs that I've written like that. It's like I've just got this diary of very of time that I've spent with myself musically. So it's like a musical diary. And I just sit down and collect all of these little ideas, and I never, and they just sit there on these tapes, and I never plan on doing anything with them or developing them, or, you know, it's just, I see it so separate from what I'm doing commercially, I guess, is the point. So whether I'll ever develop them or and make actual songs out of them, I don't know. You know, Mutt's always bugging me to listen to my tapes and stuff, so we'll see what happens. But generally, it's just, the best way I can describe it is like having just like a musical diary. It's just like a bunch of musical notes that I have.
16: Tom, how did you find out about this secret lyric stash of Shania's? And does it sound much less fully realized than people thought?
17: Yeah, I think it is much less fully realized than people thought. I think I just found out about the songs when I was doing my research, and it kind of jumped out at me. It was one of those things where we knew what Shania had been through, and she's going to talk a little bit about that in a couple of clips from now. And I know that there's, you know, some deep, dark parts of her experience, and I kind of wanted to hear more songs like that than the songs with a bunch of exclamation marks, which are great, fun songs, right? And I say that a little bit later in this interview.
18: I know, I like that.
17: And those are great songs. They're so much fun, but sometimes I want to get more closer to the heart of the songwriter. And so sometimes I find that stuff a little bit unemotional, and that's why I asked her about that collection of darker, more reflective stuff. But it sounds like they're just like bits and pieces, you know? You've talked about that, where you have bits and pieces in your phone, and in notes, and in little voice messages you have for yourself. So I think that was the extent
18: of it. Yeah, I have a ton of those. I do not have any exclamation marks, though, so you know. Tom, this is a great series of questions, and it reveals a lot about her public persona.
17: Are you as confident in real life as you are kind of in the public and in your songs?
2: I mean, I'm generally, you know, a very positive and proactive kind of person. Definitely just the real side of my personality. So, you know, what you see is what you get, or what you hear is what you get. I mean, you know, when I write a song, it's coming from me personally. It's reflecting my true personality. But like anyone, I mean, I'm not always just up and energetic and confident all the time. I mean, I have my moments, you know.
17: Right. Your life isn't filled with exclamation marks, even though your albums are.
2: That's right. I mean, I'm expressing that side of my personality in my music, of course, when I'm, you know, when I'm doing these albums. And a lot of the reason why I stick to that direction for my albums is because I know I'm later going to be on tour with these songs, and I want to have 2 hours of fun, not 2 hours of melancholy, you know, introverted. Yeah, exactly. So that's part of the reason too. I mean, I guess I do think about it ahead of time and go, okay, you know, how will I feel when I have to do this song 1,000 times live, or, you know, 10,000 times live? What will I feel? And I really do enjoy being on stage when I'm having fun. That's the most enjoyable. I like sharing a positive energy through my music, because the reaction from the people is so energizing and so stimulating, and my music makes them happy.
17: Yeah.
2: And that's the thrill I get out of it.
17: That's amazing. That must feel really great.
2: But you know, it's not to say that that's the only side of my personality, but that's the side that I get, I guess I get the most pleasure out of sharing with the public.
17: And Shania is not kidding there. Her live show from that time was honestly one of the most fun spectacles I had ever seen. And I took my 8-year-old son, Dallas, to see that show. His first major concert. Now, he's 27 now. We were just talking about this the other day. I said, do you remember the show? And he said, kind of. I remember the colors. Like, I remember it was big, and it was at the Scotiabank Arena, I think. And yeah, it was. It was Scotiabank Arena, then called the Air Canada Centre. And it was his first major concert other than seeing Barney the Dinosaur a few years earlier at Skydome.
18: Well, you can't really top Barney, let's face it, right?
17: That's true.
18: Here, Tom gets personal.
17: There are moments in all of our lives that are turning points. Sorry, I'm really changing the subject here, but I've only got a few minutes. What have been the biggest turning points in your life?
2: Well, my parents dying was a very big turning point in my life. Just, you know, you reassess your values. I mean, everything gets reassessed at that point. And meeting Mutt was another big one.
17: Mm-hmm.
2: I mean, I guess for anybody, meeting the person that they're going to be spend the rest of their life with is what you would consider a big turning point in your life. And then having my child. So it's, I think, three pretty normal things, probably the same things a lot of people would say would be turning points. I wouldn't consider anything in my career a turning point in my life.
17: Mm-hmm.
2: My career has evolved so gradually over the years. I started singing so, so young. You know, it's not, I think if, you know, you ask somebody who's been on a, you know, some kind of talent search thing and overnight becomes a star, I think, you know, used to be a secretary, but now is like, you know, the most written about headline celebrity. I think that that would be considered a turning point in someone's life.
17: Right, right.
2: But that didn't happen to me. I mean, this has been a very gradual building career. So most sure. of the turning points in my life have been personal.
17: You're listening to highlights from a 2003 chat that I had with Shania Twain. And at this point, the radio station I was at, meaning Chum FM in Toronto, had interviewed Shania a bunch of times, but I had never personally met her, which is what I mentioned at the very beginning of the interview that I did with her. And it wasn't until 12 years later that I finally met Shania in the studio.
18: All right, well, let's fast forward those 12 years from 2003 to 2015. Shania's in the studio. And so is Tom. Here, Shania talks with Marilyn Dennis about parenting on the road and Las Vegas.
19: How's your son doing?
20: He's doing great.
19: How old is he now?
20: He's 13.
19: My gosh. Has he ever experienced being on the road with you?
20: Yeah, but he was a toddler.
19: He was. Yeah, that's right.
20: So he was just
19: he
20: a toddler.
19: Know.
20: He was, you know, knee high at
19: right.
20: that at that point. And so he doesn't really, he has a, you know, he understands the whole vibe of it, but he was in bed by the time I was on stage.
19: Yeah,
20: you know,
19: yeah,
20: at that
19: that's
20: point,
19: right.
20: he
19: that's
20: was on the
19: be,
20: bus in his bunk.
19: That's going to be a great learning curve for him to see. You know, I know he saw you in Vegas, but this is going to be on the road. He's going to see something there too. What was the other thing that you learned when you were in Vegas? I mean, I know that you took advantage of the great weather there. I know you gardened there. I know you hiked there. You know, did you love your time there? Besides the stage, did you love living there?
20: I enjoyed it. I made the most of it. And, you know, it's always sunny. And
19: true.
20: They treat you very well there. I had a beautiful apartment, a great kitchen. So, and I love to cook, so I did a lot of my own cooking.
19: Yeah.
20: And just made the most of the lifestyle. There's a lot of great restaurants there. The shopping's good. And like I said, it went by so fast
19: yeah.
20: that there almost wasn't enough time. And that surprised me as well, because yeah. I thought I would be very isolated there.
19: Mm-hmm.
20: But everything's walking distance, yeah. so you'd be surprised, you know, you just hit the street, and it's so crowded, nobody ever notices anyway. And, you know, I'm good at blending in, and...
19: Yeah. You're blending in Vegas? I highly doubt
20: I'm
19: that.
20: I'm a good blender.
19: Yeah. Did you run into any other people that were having shows out there as well, like on the street? Did you get together with them?
20: Well, not on the street. But, I mean, you know, we'd yeah. go for meals and stuff like that.
19: Very
20: it's
19: cool.
20: true, we would catch up after shows. But.
19: Oh, that's great.
17: And there you have the difference between a competent interviewer, meaning me, and a masterful one, meaning Marilyn Dennis. During my interview with Shania, she was great, very professional, but put her with Marilyn, and Shania just came alive. I don't know if you noticed that, just the difference in personality between her. And I mean, when I was talking to her, she was on the phone, but in person with Marilyn, holy smoke. And by the way, Marilyn did a very in-depth long form interview with Shania in about 2001 or 2002 that I'm going to dig up, and I'm going to play some highlights for you sometime soon.
18: Don't sell yourself short here, my friend, because the difference between talking to somebody on the phone
17: yeah.
18: versus in studio live face-to-face is massive.
17: Well, I appreciate that, and I do accept that, and I understand what you're saying. It just the almost the looseness between the two of them, like their sisters kind of catching up, you know?
18: Marilyn's the master at that.
17: Yes, it does show how good Marilyn really is.
18: Absolutely. That's Shania Twain on Famous Lost Words.
17: Still to come, we go back to 1992 for an interview with Celine Dion. She was already living the dream by that time and yet had no idea what was just ahead of her. Celine, in her own words, up next on Famous Lost Words.
1: your commute.
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1: 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So we talk. Travel.
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0: 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Now let's talk to Celine Dion. That's her massive hit from 1997, Celine Dion and My Heart Will Go On.
2: Tom, an epic career like Celine Dion's comes along rarely. But someone had to dream it up before it became a reality. The dreaming for Celine was not that many years before this interview. You got to realize that she was only 24 at the time, and she'd already achieved some stunning accomplishments as a singer. In this interview, she talks about being quiet about big ambitions, growing up in a huge musical family, and then meeting the man who would make all of those dreams possible.
0: So now we go to the interview, and it's from 1992.
2: Celine talks about dreams coming true, in particular, an Oscar dream for her.
3: I've been dreaming about singing all my life. Mm-hmm. When I was 2, 3, 5 years old, I started to dream about singing and be part of, like, to sing as much as possible in different languages, to sing live with a band and to travel, you know, just sing myself on stage. But now everything that's happening, it's like you hope those things will happen once in your life. Like, just for example, you hope maybe one day to have a gold record, maybe to be nominated, maybe to be part of the Oscar. You know, you just dream about it, but you don't talk too loud about it because people will say, no, it's okay, you know, think about it, but forget it. I mean, it's almost impossible. But I've been thinking a lot about it, dreaming a lot about it. But now it's happening, and it's very strange because when something happened to me, like, for example, the Oscars, because it's still in my mind very, very much.
4: Oh, absolutely,
3: because it was a wonderful night. You know, there's a lot of people, like, watched that show. And you just, like, hope to be part of this once in your life. And I'm 24 years old, and it did happen. I just...
4: On your birthday.
3: I always realized those things after. Like, after this night, I went back at the hotel, and I started to realize that It really happened for real. And then watching it on television, I realized it more after.
0: Wow, hard to believe that this was more than 30 years ago. And the career peaks she is hitting in 1991, 92 are nothing compared to what's about to happen in the next decade.
2: She talks about growing up in a musical family and that huge first audition.
3: I started to sing. I was really little. 5 years old, I did my first show. Mm-hmm. My parents used to tour with members of my family, and my parents are musicians. All of my family are musicians or deaf singers. And then I was following my family on tour, so I grew up in a music ambience. And then I was telling my mom, please, Mom, I want to sing. Anyway, she said, oh, my God, not the 14th one wants to sing, because all the 13 before me, they're singers or musicians. She said, oh, my God, not another one. So, okay, she said, I want you to do it professionally. So, me, I didn't really understand the difference between singing and singing professionally. So, she wrote my first song. And one of my brother and me wrote the music at home. Mm-hmm. Little tape cassette maker, you know, recording. We recorded that. Went to a very cheap studio and we did a demo. And a very bad demo, by the way. And anyway, we sent it to a manager, Rene Angelil. Uh-huh. And I met him. I was 12 years old. And he asked me to sing in front of him, like, in a room without nobody. And just like this, a cappella, no music. And he said, just imagine that you're on stage right now and you are looking at the balconies. Anyway, he made me feel so good. Like, I was on stage with him. I was like, this is what I wanted so much. So I said, yeah, just something, though. I'm used to singing with a mic. So he said, oh, okay, I'm going to give you my pen. So just imagine that it's a mic. Okay. So I had to sing louder, but anyway, it's okay. So I started to sing, and he started to cry. And my mom was with me, actually, you know, of course. And I was 12, and they talked together, and we've been working for 11 years now. 11 years.
4: Whoa. And the success hit right away?
1: first album, Boom?
3: Yeah, I think I was lucky. It worked right away.
1: Uh-huh.
3: Yeah.
0: Okay, so to put that clip in context, Celine and Renee Angelil had been together for 4 years at this point, but secretly, they went public the following year, and they married 2 years later in 94, and they stayed together until his passing in 2016. And by the way, other than her health news, Celine has been the topic of great social media outrage lately after her fans were absolutely incensed that she was not included in the Rolling Stone list of greatest singers of all time. And the backlash was swift. Like, if you Google Rolling Stone best singers, Celine will come up, even though she's not on the list, because she's not on the list. But as Rolling Stone noted in the introduction to the list of the best singers ever, before you start complaining about this, keep in mind that this is the greatest singers list, not the greatest voices list. Talent is impressive. Genius is transcendent. So that's why someone with such an unusual voice like Bob Dylan was on the list, and why perhaps Celine wasn't. And by the way, if you're wondering, the top three singers on the Rolling Stone list are Aretha Franklin, Whitney Houston, and Sam Cooke.
2: Well, that feels to me like splitting hairs. This is the first time I've seen this quote.
0: Yeah.
2: Separating of the voices from the singers. But of course, you know, I mean, any publication that's printing a best of list is doing it through the filter of who they think their readers are.
0: Sure.
2: I think people use the sort of her technical prowess against her in some ways.
0: I think so. And I might be one of them.
2: I mean, is she capable of bringing the emotion to go with the technique? If the answer is yes, then that's all you got to know.
0: Right. Yeah. So if you were making up that top 100 vocalist list of all time, would you place Celine Dion in the top 100?
2: Well, like you, I don't listen to Celine when I'm at home. When I hear her, I'm still blown away by her extraordinary gifts.
0: Yeah.
2: And I realize that a lot of people are moved, like really, really touched by what she pours of herself into that song, you know, including her abilities as well as her emotional connection with a lyric. So I would include her for that reason.
0: Okay, good point. There you go, Celine Dion on Famous Lost Words. So far this week, we've had two massive Canadian superstars, and there are so many more in the archives. Catch my interviews with Miles Goodwin of April Wine, Gordon Lightfoot, Alanis Morissette, or Randy and Burton from The Guess Who, or Christopher's chats with Gowan or Alan Frew of Glass Tiger, and so many others. 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
8: 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I'm Christopher Ward with Tom Jokic. 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
9: Such a great song, 1978, The Unique Werewolves of London by Warren Zevon.
8: Tom, Warren Zevon was an iconic artist who, for me, was kind of the Hunter S. Thompson of songwriters.
9: Oh.
8: Often underappreciated, he told dark tales with an absurdist sort of gonzo quality to them, like, for example, Roland the Headless Thompson Gunner. I mean, where do you go once you've launched your career with Werewolves of London?
9: Yeah, for sure.
8: Zevon revealed that he was capable of writing timeless, beautiful songs with aching themes to them. Songs like Hasten Down the Wind, the title of a Linda Ronstadt album, and a song I love called Accidentally Like a Martyr. His life and career had wild ups and downs, but he always had a loyal group of friends and believers, people like Bruce Springsteen, Jackson Brown, Bob Dylan, and the members of REM. And he said David Letterman was the best friend his music ever had.
9: Wow.
8: These clips reveal the seriously thoughtful side of a phenomenally talented songwriter. Here, Zevon explains why he can't get too analytical about his own work while others do.
10: I don't think it's my place to evaluate why people like certain things about my work, because then I would have to go out. My natural reaction would be to continue writing along the lines of the things that people like. And I've never done that because I'm just getting used to the idea that people really do like some of my work. So, I don't know. I guess it's something like they haven't really heard before. It's something from far away, you know, from a different kind of life and a different kind of attitude and a different kind of way of saying things and looking at things. But I don't think it's real healthy for me to decide that a certain kind of way, a certain kind of song of mine is going to strike a certain chord with people, because then it would become maybe artificial.
11: You might that be second-guessing them or something like that.
10: Oh, okay. It sounds kind of jive when I hear myself saying it.
9: Yep, you don't want to sound jive there, Warren. But he does make the point that so many other writers share. You can't be premeditated about writing a hit song. It's so hard to do.
8: Well, yes, you're telling Noah about the flood here. I mean, because if you have any kind of success, as he did with Werewolves of London, the first thing people want you to do is, can you give us another Werewolves? It's like, well, the answer is no, I can't.
9: Yes,
8: you know?
9: That's right. Yes, you know exactly of what he speaks with Black Velvet. Can you give us another Black Velvet?
8: Well, I'm trying to remember if I tried or not, because it would have been a vain effort, but nevertheless. Speaking of writing hit songs, here is a great chronicle of just how whimsical the creative process can be as Warren breaks down the writing of Werewolves of London.
10: I don't mind it. I mean, I would hate it to be my epitaph, you know, just Warren Zevon Au. But I enjoy it. But we weren't aware of creating a pop phenomenon. We were just having fun when we wrote it. It was an interaction of a lot of different people. You know, it originated, it was an idea of Phil Everly's, you know, one of the Everly brothers, who said, why don't you write a song for my next album? You know, write a dance song, like call it the Werewolves of London. And my friends all have this sort of sense of humor that you don't really argue with. You just say, okay, I'll buy that. And I was sitting with Leroy Marinell, and he started playing guitar figure, and then Waddy Wachtel, the guitarist, you know, walked in and said, what are you doing? And we said, we're doing the Werewolves of London. And he said, you mean, the Werewolves of London? We said, that's right. And 5 minutes later, 10 minutes later, we finished the whole song, just by throwing the lines back and forth. And it was just something between the three of us that started with a suggestion for Phil.
9: Again, Werewolves of London, Warren Zevon from 1978. Okay, Christopher, here's something I just found out. The rhythm section of that song came directly from Fleetwood Mac. It's Mick Fleetwood on drums and John McVie on bass on Werewolves of London. Didn't know.
8: I was unaware of that.
9: Thank you, Johnny.
8: Here, Warren talks about his time working with the Everly Brothers.
10: They were looking for, they hadn't worked with a piano player much in the 60s. And it was around 1970 that I met them, and they wanted to put together a new band. And I met them through mutual friends and became their sort of band leader and piano player for a while. That's where I met Waddy. And Waddy and I played with them. And it was the first time I'd really gone on the road for long periods of time and experienced that. And they were both very encouraging. Me.
11: Were you around when they broke up?
10: Yeah.
11: How did that happen?
10: It happened, I think, essentially because they were working night after night, which having been on the road for 7 or 8 weeks now is, I can tell you, is really grueling. You know, it's really emotionally exhausting. Well, they did that for 15 years, and that's 16 years, and that's long enough. That's long enough to expect of anybody, particularly a family, I guess.
9: Wow, that's a fascinating piece of music history. Warren Zevon talking about his time as the band leader of the Everly Brothers. I did not know that.
8: Yeah. Well, never mind trying to replicate your biggest hit. He also has the challenge of bad reviews to deal with.
9: Mm-hmm.
10: You run a gamut where when you're not selling any records at all, critics like to champion your cause. And when you sell a lot of records, they look for the next person who's not able, not making a living and not selling records, to be interested in. And I'm beginning to get a little backlash, maybe. Like, I suppose maybe, I don't know if Bruce Springsteen has, but I don't think it's justified. It doesn't have anything to do with his work or him. I don't think it has any effect on him, but it's beginning to happen to me, I guess. But at the same time, I've already become acquainted with a couple of critics who are just real bright men who love rock and roll, you know, so they make good conversationalists and good friends. So I haven't been through any nervous breakdowns over bad reviews. I've earned a couple.
9: Oh, great stuff. Warren Zevon saying, you know what, sometimes I deserve those bad reviews. Very good.
8: Here he deals with some very serious subject matter, including the topic of death. In the interview, it feels pretty weighty, but in the songs, satire relieves the darkness.
10: Something I admire about myself is that I don't think I understand too many things very well. But I do understand the fact that there are issues that have to be dealt with head on, like death and like violence and like guns in society and like all that stuff. And you can't just walk away from it and write about, whatever. I can't think of a contrary example, and it'd just be contrary for me to think of an example. But mm-hmm. I've said before that I'd rather see a Clint Eastwood movie than a Close Encounters kind of movie, because it's, you know, I don't think the Martians are going to come and save us. I think that we're going to have to figure out what violence and death and law and wrong law and all those things mean in our lives. We're going to have to figure those things out before, even if there were the Martians to come land, they're going to land and take us away, smile, and all that nonsense. They wouldn't even consider doing it until we'd figured out where we were at, you know, as a society. And I don't know if I'm helping or hindering the progress, but I know that I'm trying to be involved personally with the issues that I think have to be faced. And my way of dealing with them essentially is to try to hang on to my sense of humor. Because I think if a human being loses their sense of humor, they are dead. In every way, you know, they may still be breathing, but they're really dead.
9: Oh, and if anyone faced those topics in their music, it was Warren Zevon. When he was diagnosed with cancer in 2002, he was worried that the prescribed treatment would incapacitate his ability. So he went into the studio instead and wrote his final album. That is quite a decision. And then David Letterman had him on his show as his only guest for the entire hour, where Warren played a bunch of songs and talked to David about his mortality.
8: Yeah. And when Letterman asked Zevon about what he'd learned in the face of everything, Warren famously said, "Enjoy every sandwich."
9: That's great. That's both funny and profound.
8: Yeah.
9: There you go. Warren Zevon on Famous Lost Words.
8: That's a wrap for this week. Famous Lost Words is created and produced by my co-host, Tom Jokic. Executive producer is Sarah Cummings. I'm Christopher Ward. Tell your friends about Famous Lost Words so we can keep making some more shows. And don't forget to check out past episodes on Apple Podcasts, Spotify, and the iHeartRadio app.
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16: From the National Newsroom of the Canadian Press, I'm John Kennedy. Four people are dead after a helicopter crashed southeast of Montreal. Quebec Provincial Police say the aircraft was already burning when officers reached the scene around 2:30 p.m. today. Four people were aboard and were found inside the helicopter, pronounced dead at the scene. The investigation is continuing, with the Transportation Safety Board of Canada now looking into the crash, and the identities of the victims have not been released. Foreign Affairs Minister Anita Anand has put Canadian autonomy at the forefront of the country's address to the United Nations General Assembly. Her speech echoes Prime Minister Mark Carney's quest for middle powers to work together by forging deeper ties, saying that means diversifying trade and working with multilateral organizations that can contain the power of what she calls great powers.
17: We are facing serious challenges in the global order, but at their core, Canadians and billions of others around the world want to live peaceful, prosperous, and predictable lives. That is why, in the face of this rupture, Canada's goal is to achieve greater strategic autonomy.
16: Anand says Canada supports the International Criminal Court, even as Washington undergoes a quest to try and dismantle the institution. A meeting between Russian and German foreign ministers at the United Nations has exposed sharp differences over the war in Ukraine and Europe's military role. Russia's Sergei Lavrov accused Germany of supporting Ukraine and pushing for a greater military presence in Europe, rejecting calls from Berlin to ease tensions. Lavrov also said Moscow would oppose German and Japanese bids for permanent seats on the UN Security Council while dismissing German concerns about alleged Russian activity. BC Conservatives leader Lorne Dorkson says the party will put top-notch candidates in all 93 ridings of the province for the upcoming election. Dorkson's comments come a day after meeting with Saskatchewan Premier Scott Moe and former BC Premier Christy Clark at a CFL game. He admits to being frustrated when the New Democrat leader David Eby called the snap election, but adds that his team is ready.
18: We are responding to what, in my mind, has just been a cynical snap election. And but the team is here. We're ready to rock. There is so many great people around me, and I do know that we will start now with tour and announcements, certainly platform announcements here in the coming days.
16: The October 24th BC election was called just days after the former BC Conservatives leader, Carrie Lynn Findlay, resigned and Dorkson was named interim leader. Tourists flocked to Rome's Colosseum as it reopened following a three-day closure after the death of a maintenance worker at the 2,000-year-old amphitheater. From the Canadian Press, I'm John Kennedy.
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19: Hi there, and welcome to the best of the Bashy Capello Show. Hope you're having a great day wherever you are. It's been a beautiful fall week in our nation's capital. Very glad to be with you over the next few hours. Let me tee up for you what we've got going on for this first 60 minutes of our program. Politics, of course, my first love, maybe second love after my son, but my first love got really kind of kickstarted this week in Ottawa because MPs are back on Parliament Hill for the first time in 3 months. And we kick things off with a bang because the government introduced a massive piece of legislation that they say is aimed at building things a lot faster. So it gives a lot more power to ministers. It subverts a lot of regulations that are in place right now in order to reduce the amount of regulatory time a project takes from start to finish. But it also makes significant changes to the Canada Labour Code. And there's already been a ton of pushback to that from unions, for example. So we're going to go one-on-one with Steve McKinnon, who is the government house leader, kind of charged with shepherding that legislation through the House of Commons. They want to do so just in the next few months before Christmas. So very expedited timeline. Then we'll get a response from the house leader of the Conservatives, Andrew Scheer. We'll get their criticism of the government and talk a little bit with him about what that looks like over the next few months. Then we'll head south of the border to our political analyst in the United States, Eric Hamm, because a big story there this week was Donald Trump banning some media outlets from the White House, ultimately overturned by a judge, and they're back in there, at least for now. But what does it say ahead of the midterms in November? We're going to talk to our U.S. political analyst, Eric Hamm, about that. And then we'll do an explainer on super intelligence. Why? Because the warnings are coming fast and furious that something really nefarious is going to happen with these AI systems that the creators of them believe that they could outmaneuver their instructions and, you know, humanity could face extinction as a result. I know it sounds scary, so we're going to break it down with Professor David Krueger.
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19: Government has introduced a huge piece of legislation called the Building Canada Strong Act, aiming to reduce the regulatory period for projects and make changes to the Canadian Labour Code. I spoke to the government's House leader, Steve McKinnon, about that piece of legislation, and I asked him, there was another one called the Building Canada Act last June that they passed on an emergency basis. So if they are moving fast enough, like his government keeps telling us, why do they need another piece of legislation?
20: Well, we are moving fast. This bill is a very significant piece of legislation that fundamentally does three things. Improves our transportation networks, makes collective agreements easier to achieve in the federal sectors, and makes it easier to build in projects across all of the federal permitting regimes. So think navigable waterways, species at risk, all of these things, shorter processes, but just as much rigor with respect to how we get to project approvals or refusals. People want to have answers when they have project proposals. We're saying that we can do these reviews within 1 year.
19: What is the difference, though, between what you're telling Canadians you're going to accomplish now and what the Prime Minister has told us on repeated occasions you are already accomplishing? Do things previously thought impossible at speeds we haven't seen in generations. I mean, this is a full 16 months after you passed the first one that was going to make that happen.
20: Well, important distinction. Bill C-5, the Building Canada Act, was for major projects. We are well launched and we are...
19: None have been declared under that act, to be clear.
20: Deeply into that process, 27 projects under review and a lot of progress has been made. This is a far more comprehensive look at, like I just said, supply chains and transportation infrastructure issues, to make it easier to get to collective agreements and issues to make it easier to get a federal permit in a shorter time frame. So this is comprehensive economic reform legislation. And it's because, Vashi, we have to reorient our economy. We are pivoting away from the United States. We have a rupture. We can no longer count on them as a reliable trade partner. We have an objective to double non-U.S. trade in the next 10 years. That's what we're going to do. But in order to do that, we need expanded ability to trade with each other, east-west. We need expanded facilities on both of our coasts. We need to enable entrepreneurs and others to build projects, whether they be farm-based, agriculture-based, minerals-based, what have you. This bill will, in a very, very comprehensive way, enable us to grow our economy and meet the moment, meet the challenges that we are currently facing with the United States.
19: Why, with all due respect, Minister, should Canadians listening right now believe that will be the case when I remember the exact pitch made, you know, with the Building Canada Act? Again, it was an emergency, on an emergency basis back in June of 2025 that it had to be passed. You say there's been an inordinate amount of progress. I say, and I see through my own analysis, that no project has yet to be declared in the national interest under that act. There are now five, I believe, that have been gazetted. Some process is underway for them to be maybe there another month from now. Again, that's 16 months later. Why should Canadians believe that this new piece of legislation is going to do what the first one has not yet accomplished?
20: Again, two very different objectives in mind. The first, major projects. Created a major projects office, which is currently at work evaluating 27, 28 nation-building projects. This is for so that we can
19: We
20: can reduce the red tape, that we can expand our transportation networks, so that we can build and get to permitting more easily and more quickly, consult with Indigenous peoples. This is an incredibly complex piece of legislation that works right across the federal government so that we can get our economy moving in ways that we're not used to, frankly. We're used to having these north-south trade ties. This is a way for us to enable our country to trade better with each other and trade better with markets around the world.
19: Why is it all in one piece of legislation? Mr. Lewis was just giving a press conference in which he likened the introduction of that to something Donald Trump would do, essentially to avoid scrutiny. Why wouldn't you introduce these so that they, on a, you know, piecemeal basis, so that they could be scrutinized and your government held to account more adequately?
20: Well, I think I just explained why they're all together. They're all designed so that we can build our economy in ways that Canada has become unaccustomed to, on an east-west basis, trading with other countries around the world, making investments in our transportation infrastructure, attracting investments in our country that create real jobs for people from one ocean to the next.
19: But your party, and we've talked about this before, but I am reminded, having covered it, how much your party used to decry the end of democracy as we knew it in Canada when Stephen Harper's government did this. Or, for example, when he would pitch, you know, reducing the amount of consultative time or regulatory time. The accusation from the Liberals at the time, including then, you know, leader Justin Trudeau, was that he was running roughshod over the rights of groups like Indigenous people in order to, quote unquote, build a pipeline. What's the difference between what you're doing now and what you criticized back then?
20: Well, this has been the subject of consultations over the past months that, in fact, a period

0: hand in conjunction or in the, you know, in conjunction with the utilization, for example, during the Air Canada strike of Section 107 by your government, you know, they denote sort of a handing over of the upper hand to industry versus labor groups. How would you respond to that? And why in this moment would you do that?
1: Well, I don't know that that's a fair characterization either, Vashi, when you consider that what we're doing is putting in place a process and tools that allow parties to get to agreements more easily and with more direct federal assistance, appointment of a special mediator, and a limiting, in fact, of the circumstances where a labor minister might intervene at the very end of those processes. So I'm sure that as labor leaders and others go through this, they will see that this is a process designed to reduce the number of work stoppages. I think that's in everyone's interest. No union member wants to go on strike. No employer wants to have a lockout. We want to get to agreements that work for everyone. We want people to have good careers in these federally regulated sectors.
0: But if their perception is that you have deflated their ability to use the tool of a work stoppage to compel the employer to offer them, but that is their perception. I don't know how.
1: Well, I mean, we recognize there's a constitutional right to strike.
0: Yes, but you have allowed for mediation to occur at some point at which you determine is, you know, earlier than was previously, and that you determine is in the national interest,
1: Mediation can in any way of two parties who have free will. I don't know how that could in any way be construed as government interference. In fact, that's government helping parties to get to yes.
0: In what world would you have left the impression with organized labor right now that you are hoping to amplify their rights or retain their rights? I mean, the invocation of Section 107, for example, certainly made them feel like you handed the employer the upper hand.
1: As I just mentioned, Section 107, its use will now be limited by a number of factors. The minister must have convened this special mediator. That work must have been done. And so the minister will have to consider a number of things that ministers of labor previously, myself included, did not have to consider when making these decisions. So this is a far more defined process designed to get to agreements to avoid work stoppages, but to do so at the bargaining table, because that's where the best deals are reached.
0: If it were that, wouldn't unions be on side? Wouldn't they be alongside you announcing a bill like this? Why aren't they?
1: Well, we've listened to them very closely. They will find, as I'm sure others will as they go through this very extensive piece of legislation, that this is the process that I just described, a process that's designed to get to agreements. And I know Canadians will be comforted by that, because when these strikes occur or when these lockouts occur at some of these critical facilities, hundreds of thousands of unionized jobs are on the line. Coal mines, auto parts plants, fisheries, fish plants, exporters, manufacturers, all unionized work environments where those jobs as well are on the line in some of these conflicts.
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18: You just heard from Government House Leader Steve McKinnon. Next up, the Conservatives House Leader Andrew Scheer. I spoke to him just after the first question period on Parliament Hill yesterday. The Conservatives say they're going to be laser-like focused on lowering costs for Canadians. And when Mr. Polyev brought that up in a debate with the Prime Minister pointed out that the Conservatives have voted against, including Mr. Scheer, things like dental care, the daycare program, the National School Food Lunch Program. The Prime Minister insinuated that hurts the Conservatives' credibility on this line of questioning. Does he have a point?
19: Well, all those things that you mentioned have not delivered the savings or relief for Canadians, and in fact, many cases have added to the inflationary deficits that push up the cost for Canadians. Remember, Justin Trudeau tried the whole grocery rebate affordability thing. Grocery prices today are higher than they were a year ago. Mark Carney said, judge him on prices at the grocery store. Food inflation is among the highest in Canada. So our record is very clear. We're fighting to enact policies that will bring down costs, save Canadians money, protect their jobs. We also are going to focus on safer communities, fixing our immigration system, and putting Canada first for a change. So I think what you heard from today was a commitment from Pierre Poilievre to fight on behalf of Canadians who are struggling with that cost of living, who are looking at beef in the grocery aisle and putting it back, or worried about their mortgage renewals. We're going to stay laser focused on bringing down costs for those Canadians.
1: Don't you think some of those people, though, have benefited? And we've heard from them, for example, from dental care or from lower costs for childcare. I know the programs have accountability issues. I've pressed ministers on those. But overall, those programs have had massive impacts on the cost people face at the dentist, or even ability to go to the dentist, or in the case of daycare, you know, with childcare.
19: Well, if you look back at the campaign commitment during the last election, Pierre committed that those people who benefit from those programs would
1: But you did vote against them.
19: Well, what we have to look at is we have to look at a situation where Mark Carney has doubled Justin Trudeau's deficit. So going into this trade war, this unfair trade war with the United States, Mark Carney has racked up double the deficits of Justin Trudeau. The last time we saw this level of government spending and borrowing, it caused a massive inflation crisis, something that Justin Trudeau denied would happen. Mark Carney, just back in March, said that affordability was the best that it's been in over a decade. It's not. So we have a five-alarm fire with the cost of living right now. Inflation, again, is 50% above target. It's not keeping up with wages are not keeping up with the cost of living. And so that's what our message coming back on this first day of Parliament is. Conservatives are going to be fighting to save Canadians money.
1: I understand your point about the claim around affordability. I've challenged Mr. Carney's, the Prime Minister's ministers on multiple occasions on that. But when you say that, you know, you're sort of saying that those other programs are not providing any relief.
19: No, that's what I said.
1: You said they're just adding to cost.
19: No, I said when you look at the suite of government programs, the overall approach to spending that this government has embarked upon, Mark Carney has doubled Justin Trudeau's deficits. That is a fact. That does have an impact on inflation. We're seeing all kinds of pressures on interest rates as hundreds of thousands of Canadians are about to renew their mortgages. So these are the big things that are going on in the economy. That's what our message today was. We have to get back to a focus on affordability. The Liberals are not getting results. They are rewarding the Liberal insider club. They've got lots of big MOU signings. They've got big theatrics and press conferences, but the results just aren't there. Canadians' affordability concerns are getting worse, not better. And the Liberal approach is to reward their friends, reward the people of the Liberal insider club. That's what we're going to be calling out this parliamentary session.
1: Are you just going to be calling out, or are you going to be calling for specific things? Because I listened to Mr. Poilievre's line of questioning and his assertion regarding the deficit, and I looked up, you know, what are the top line items? You've got elderly benefits, $89 billion, health transfers, $57 billion, EI, $32 billion, the CCB, $31.2 billion, equalization, $27 billion, defense, $14.5 billion. Where beyond the margins are you prepared to cut as conservatives? Like, what of that are you going to take away?
19: Well, there are tens of billions of dollars in waste that this government itself has even admitted, but has done nothing about. For example, we're going to call for the government to abandon the Aalto project. This is a massive boondoggle. It's already in the making. The government doesn't even have a budget for it. Estimates are well over $90 billion.
1: But they haven't spent that money.
19: No, they have spent a fair bit of money.
1: They've spent some millions. They haven't spent billions.
19: Well, millions turn into billions pretty quick when you're dealing with this Liberal government. Billions on consultants, outside paid lobby consultants that duplicate the work of the public service. We see money going through foreign aid to ridiculous programs like gender-just rice farming in Vietnam. So you absolutely see where conservatives are laying out where we would be able to save money and then pass that money on for Canadians, because this is ultimately what it's all about, is to put money back in the pockets of Canadians, shrink the size of government by eliminating all this wasteful spending. Canadians have to pay for it in two ways: through higher taxes, and when the government goes out and borrows billions and billions and billions of dollars, that causes inflation, and Canadians pay for that at the grocery aisle and for all kinds of goods. So it's really important that government lives within the means. It means Canadians are paying the cost of this Liberal government.
1: I understand the imperative that you're conveying to Canadians tonight. They all want their costs to go down. My challenge to you is whether the solutions that you're proposing will actually tangibly affect them in that regard. When you call out Aalto, for example, sure, if they didn't spend the next $90 billion or whatever it ends up being, that would ultimately have a tangible impact on the size of the deficit. But they haven't spent it that. They're not even at the phase where they've approved it all. When you call out consultants, for example, my understanding is the spending on that has been reduced year to year. I've seen the number of public servants, 22,000 fewer than at its peak 2 years ago. Like the operational spending of the government has not increased at the rate that you're insinuating.
19: I don't accept the premise that there's just nothing we can do about it, that the government is the size it is, and
1: to tangibly impact the size of the deficit.
19: There are still billions of dollars being spent on consultants. There are still billions of dollars being spent on corporate welfare. There's still billions of dollars being spent on foreign aid going to ridiculous programs that provide no benefit to Canadians. And it's day one of Parliament, so you're going to see lots of times over the next few months where we'll put markers down, say, to Canadians, here's an example of your tax dollar just being wasted or lining the pockets of a Liberal insider. And we will be fighting to cut that wasteful spending, to pass that savings on to Canadians.
1: I understand the imperative, but when you say it's billions and billions and billions, I just don't see evidence of that. The billions and billions and billions that you're referencing are key programs like elderly benefits, like transfers to provinces, like defense spending, for example. Would you remove any of those?
19: There are still lots of examples, and I'd be on your show quite often. I can bring all kinds of detailed things. We highlighted a lot of this during the last election campaign. We highlighted this during the last budget presentation, where we go through line by line and say, look, here's a great example of contracts being given out to Liberal insiders here in Ottawa. Here's an example of a foreign aid program that provides no benefit to Canadians. And in the meantime, we are also going to be fighting for things that will reduce the costs in a more direct way. So, for example, it was a Conservative proposal to remove the federal taxes off of gasoline. We want to make that more longer term and apply more broadly. We're going to be fighting to remove the industrial carbon tax. That's something that drives up costs and punishes Canadian manufacturers. At a time when we're dealing with unjustified tariffs from Donald Trump's administration, the Canadian government is putting on an industrial carbon tax on many of the manufacturers that also have to pay the tariff. That just doesn't make any sense. So we're going to be putting forward concrete proposals that will ease on, that they'll have a relief on inflation and provide relief on prices.
1: One more question on the agenda moving forward. I know you haven't seen the details of the bill, but in particular, this sort of omnibus, but it's a big bill featuring many different pieces of legislation geared at the economy. And I wondered, and specifically when it comes to the Canadian Labor Code, if you in principle support the idea of, in advance of a strike, forcing the two parties to the bargaining table in a binding manner.
19: Well, as you pointed out, it was just tabled just recently. So, our shadow minister for labor will have a more comprehensive response once we've had the time to go through it. I will just point out that one of the biggest drivers of labor disputes between workers and companies is inflation. When workers sign on to a contract over the next 3, 4, 5 years, and the purchasing power of their salary is completely eroded by massive price hikes due to Liberal inflation, that drives a lot of this unrest. So it is something that we absolutely support the rights of workers to have their paychecks protected and have.
1: What about their right to strike?
19: Conservatives have always believed in that. We'll do our due diligence. We'll go through this legislation, see exactly what it says, make sure there's no unintended consequences or something that Liberals have misrepresented, because they have done that in the past on a wide variety of bills, and then we'll come back with a more comprehensive answer to that.
1: Okay, I look forward to it. Thanks, Mr. Scheer. Appreciate your time today.
19: Thank you so much.
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36: South of the border, the president is once again garnering reaction to an announcement he made late Friday saying that he would ban staff from the CNN, Politico and MS Now, which used to be MSNBC, from being in the White House and covering the news from the White House. The outlets issued a joint statement on Monday confirming that they would file a lawsuit, quote unquote, to protect our First Amendment rights. And then the pool, what we call the network pool here in Canada, it's all the networks together. They have one in the United States. Fox News, ABC, CBS, NBC, and CNN announced that they would cease operations. They would essentially stop covering the president in the wake of the ban, in the wake, rather, of the ban on their colleagues. Here is Donald Trump this morning kind of confronting or having an exchange with Caitlin Collins from CNN on his way into the United Nations General Assembly in New York.
1: So it's an honor to be here. I'm surprised that CNN is here covering me. You shouldn't be here. You should not be here covering me. You said you weren't going to cover me. You shouldn't be covering me. But I will tell you, it is an honor to be at the United Nations.
36: So there is a difference between the pool covering the president and then, you know, getting accredited by the UN and covering the events of the UN, which is what CNN was doing there. Here's a little bit of an exchange I watched earlier today on the Today Show on NBC between the host, Craig Melvin, and U.S. Secretary of State Marco Rubio.
2: With all due respect, should media outlets be banned because the president doesn't like their coverage? Should you be able
3: to ban? Banned.
2: They are banned. They're banned from the
3: No, we're not closing CNN. Well, that's different. What they want is access to the workspace that the president
2: uses.
3: Does it sit right with you? The president feels very strongly that why should I have people working in my building and in my office that I believe are not honestly covering my administration? That's how he feels.
36: All right, let's bring in our U.S. political analyst, good friend of our program, former congressional staffer, Eric Hamm. Hi, Eric.
4: Hi, Vashi.
36: You know what jumps out at me in that exchange as I watched it this morning was the use of the word my. Obviously, I have a bias here as the media. I hate all the limits to access that I have in this country. But the my White House, my, you know, like it's so interesting that that's the way it's perceived by this administration, that it's actually, you know, theirs for the taking, not sort of the American people.
4: I'm so glad you said that, because when I heard that, I thought, and there it is.
36: Yeah.
4: This president and this administration believes that it is theirs. They do not see it as the people's house. They do not see themselves as public servants. They see themselves as emboldened. They see themselves as in charge, and that everyone that they are serving are sycophants to them, that they are just there for the taking. And I think this is why the president, once again, has fallen into this trap of banning the press, because what it does is it's anathema to the Constitution and to our notion of free speech, which is what the president opened up his address this morning at the UN General Assembly.
36: The other thing I found kind of interesting in all of this is that, you know, when I think about access in general with the president, I feel from the outside watching in, there's been a lot of it normally. Like, there's been critical coverage of him since, you know, the moment that he essentially said he would be running for politics. It's like, is there anything discernibly new about what was happening that might have prompted this, or was it just like a bad mood type of thing?
4: Well, the president has always had some level of disdain, particularly for CNN. What's striking is how Politico has gotten caught up in this, because once Politico changed hands, they seem to be a little bit more receptive to covering the president in a way that he liked, which seemed to work for both sides. Now we're seeing the president push back, lash out. Also, what's striking, someone like Caitlin Collins, she actually has Donald Trump's personal number, which a lot of members in the media do. Even though Donald Trump goes after the press so relentlessly, people perhaps fail to forget or may not even know how accessible Donald Trump is to so many reporters and journalists, because many of them actually do, in fact, have his private number and can just pick up the phone and call him at any time. And oftentimes he will answer.
36: Were you surprised to see, and as someone in the media who has dealt with, you know, various different networks and stuff, I was surprised to see. Were you surprised to see that all the networks got together and said no more pool?
4: That absolutely floored me. Yeah. I never thought in a million years that we would see that. Oftentimes, especially Washington, can be very much like high school. Everyone is trying to be part of the in crowd. And the closer you are to power, many people think the better. And the fact that they all got together and said that we will no longer provide this coverage was very striking. And I think what it speaks to is how the sun is actually beginning to set on the influence that Donald Trump wields throughout Washington.
36: And do you think that continues? Like, or do you think like they're going to break at some point?
4: Well, what's interesting is even before that happened, you got a sense that there was a shift, that there was a growing number of people who were speaking about boycotting or simply turning in their press credentials as a result of what happened. That's something that was not talked about when Jim Acosta had his credentials revoked, or last year, even when AP had their credentials taken away. But now the fact that you had many of the networks actually band together, including CBS, which of course is run by Barry Weiss. And we know that there's been so much turmoil because many see her as someone who is sympathetic to President Donald Trump. And the fact that they, as well as Fox News, are part of this, I think speaks to a massive sea change that's playing out right now. And President Donald Trump, I think, simply doesn't understand what's going on. And also, more importantly, how his voice is actually waning, even with those that he has courted.
36: So tell me how this translates. And I know there'll be a lot of people who think, you know, this is navel gazing by the media, et cetera, et cetera. Let's like widen out the lens for a second and just talk about the midterms, which are, you know, we're inching towards now. What is your assessment of where things are at for the president with the midterms?
4: Well, this is going to be potentially very, very bad for the president. And it's also not just bad for the president in terms of the shape, the shifting of the balance of power, where it looks like Democrats are going to take control of both House and Senate. But it's also going to shape the political landscape for 2028, because now you have states where Donald Trump won by as much as 24 points, now looking like they will be in play for 2028. And if that holds, then it's looking like you could see Donald Trump's party go into the wilderness and possibly the death of MAGA. Now, that doesn't mean it's going to be the end of the Republican Party, but of this movement that was birthed by Donald Trump, we could see the end of that.
36: And what does that mean ultimately for, I guess, the president himself? Because he has done a lot of the things he does through executive powers, right? Like he leverages things available to the executive versus working with Congress or through Congress. I'm very curious to see, like, I don't know, does even if he has a terrible outcome in the midterms, like, does that actually put any checks on his power, or does it make him even more unpredictable?
4: It will certainly make him more unpredictable. But in terms of the checks on his power, where Congress has enormous influence is their ability to control the power of the purse. And Donald Trump can write as many executive orders as he wishes. But if Congress decides to not fund many of Donald Trump's initiatives, then it's going to make it that much harder for any of these executive orders to have weight. And one area where we're already seeing the impact is Congress's refusal to provide resources for this ongoing war in Iran. That will likely continue to play out. And, oh, by the way, we've heard Hakeem Jeffries also talk about Congress retaking its ability to invoke trade policy. And so I think that will be a massive fight that we could see play out between the first branch and the executive branch over the issue of trade. We know Donald Trump has certainly wielded that to great leverage with other nations, including Canada. And if Congress takes control of that, we could see a massive fight.
36: Yeah, lots of relevance here in this country. As you know, Eric, thanks so much. Appreciate it.
4: Always a pleasure. Thanks,
36: Eric. Ham is CTV News' U.S. political analyst.
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8: It's 10 minutes before the top of the hour, time for our weekly explainer on this Wednesday. We've been talking a lot about AI, and so too have world leaders assembled at the UN in New York City this week. Here is, the pressure is on. We've talked about the United States and China in particular to slow things down, and that pressure is coming from a variety of places. Here is what Donald Trump told the UN General Assembly about that.
9: The United States also totally rejects any attempt to construct a globalist scheme to control for the artificial intelligence being spoken of so much now, hereinafter officially called super intelligence, changing the name, and that the use of the word artificial makes intelligence fake. It makes it sound fake, and it is not fake. It's actually amazing. In other words, welcome to the new world of super intelligence. SI. Let's see if that goes. It sounds much better. It is much better, and it's much more accurate.
8: All right, that is U.S. President Donald Trump at the UN this week talking about artificial intelligence, but more specifically, super intelligence. And we've been hearing a lot about the latter, the prospect, according to some people involved in the commercial sector in the United States in particular recently, the prospect of AI super intelligence becoming so much so that humanity would be at risk, or the extinction of humanity is a possibility. You heard from Joshua Bengio, one of the so-called godfathers of AI, on this program just a few days ago, who went over sort of his own analysis of the worry around that, the concern around that. So let's do an explainer.
10: Explain this.
7: The explainer.
8: Here to help us do just that is David Krueger, an assistant professor in robust reasoning and responsible AI at the University of Montreal. Professor, a pleasure to welcome you to our program. Thank you so much for making the time.
11: Yeah, thanks for having me.
8: I wanted to start off just on a question of distinction, if you don't mind. Could you explain the difference between what we regularly reference as AI and this concept of superintelligence?
11: Yeah, so I think for a lot of people, they first heard about AI when ChatGPT came out a few years ago. And so they've interacted now with these kind of chatbots and maybe even some of the more advanced assistant-like features that we've seen starting around the beginning of this year, where AI can do things like write programs for you or, sort of autonomously carry out small tasks like a human assistant might. But AI is actually a very general set of technologies and a general approach to building powerful technologies like these ones. And I've been in this field since like 2013, and it's just been getting better and better faster than anyone expected the whole time. So recently we've seen AI systems that solve tons of outstanding math problems, that have found security vulnerabilities in some of the most secure software that no human experts found over years or decades. And many people are thinking that very soon we could have AI systems that are much more intelligent than humans across the board. So really able to do anything that a human could do and more. And that includes operating entirely autonomously. And that includes not just like, you know, sort of book smarts, but also social intelligence, emotional intelligence, and all of these faculties at, you know, a level that is far beyond what humans are capable of. So people make the comparison of like, you know, we would be like, you know, ants or insects to such a super intelligence. It would be that much smarter than us.
8: And how is that, how does that then give rise to the fear that that could wipe us all out?
11: Well, I think, you know, it should be obviously concerning if we're going to build something that's much more intelligent than us and has much more power to sort of, you know, influence the course of the future as a result of that. If you look at the effect that humans have had on the planet, we've created all of this new technology and we've reshaped the environment in such a way that has led to mass extinction events. So many, many species have been driven extinct by the activities of humans. And that's not out of our malice. It's just because we are building the things that we want to build. And as a consequence, we destroy their habitats. So super intelligent AI, if it has its own objectives or goals or values that are not aligned with humans, and if it does not diligently want to keep humans in control and want to remain subservient to humans, would quite likely have a similar effect in terms of basically taking over the world and radically changing the environment in a way that would be likely to render humans extinct. So, you know, the kind of environmental conditions that are required to run computer programs are very different from the kinds that are required to sustain biological life. You could have computers running, creating tons of waste heat and warming the planet by, you know, 20 degrees Celsius, far more than global warming is predicted to. And that level of warming would actually, you know, lead to human extinction, quite likely.
8: Well, that's comforting slash not. what are the, there's obviously a very live discussion, debate, whatever you want to call it right now, about how to mitigate that very pronounced risk. What is your assessment of where that part of the discussion is? Like, is there a way to mitigate it?
11: Yeah, the discussion around this stuff is moving really fast and in a good direction. So, you know, if you look back a few years ago, before 2023, before ChatGPT, this was something that was still kind of a taboo topic in the research community. And I think up until just recently, with Jacob Toxin's resignation from Anthropic and all of the media around that, it's also been something of a taboo topic that's not been treated with the seriousness it deserves by the rest of society and the mainstream media. So now I think we're finally seeing people really start to grapple with this and face it head on. But the question is, what do we do, right? And I think, unfortunately, a lot of people don't understand enough about sort of the technical limitations of the current technology. And so they believe that we can regulate it effectively via standards and safeguards. I don't think that's possible at the moment. We would require research breakthroughs to be able to do that. So what we need to do instead is we need to stop building the more powerful AI and give ourselves time to figure out, you know, how to proceed in a way that is actually safe. I think that's the only way that's going to reduce this risk to an acceptable level. And of course, it needs to be international. It needs to be verifiable so that countries like the U.S. and China can trust that their rivals aren't continuing this type of project in secret. But I think all of this is possible. And I think it's likely where the conversation will be headed more and more over time.
8: Do you think it'll get there fast enough?
11: I don't know. Yeah. It's a race, right? Mm-hmm. The technology is moving really fast. The conversation is moving really fast. And, you know, I'm optimistic or I'm encouraged by recent progress we've seen. And, you know, we're working on trying to move this conversation along as quickly as possible. So, you know, everyone, I think, can also get involved in doing that. And I encourage people to, you know, look us up and sign up for our mailing list, and also just to start talking to people around you about these issues and these concerns.
8: Well, I appreciate you making the time to talk with us and our listeners about it today very much. Thanks a lot, Professor.
11: Absolutely. Thanks for having me.
8: Thank you. David Krueger is an assistant professor in robust reasoning and responsible AI at the University of Montreal. I'm pretty sure that every time we have one of these conversations, like the last one with Professor Bengio, it gets more and more nerve-wracking for me. So I understand if it's nerve-wracking to hear it from your perspective as well. But there are a lot of really smart people telling us this is something that we need to be serious about. So I'm going to heed their advice.
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13: From the National Newsroom of the Canadian Press, I'm Hannah Stoles. Four people are dead after a helicopter crashed about 50 kilometers southeast of Montreal. Quebec provincial police say the aircraft was already burning when officers reached the scene around 2:30 on Saturday. The four people aboard were found inside the helicopter and pronounced dead there. The identities of the victims haven't been released, and the Transportation Safety Board of Canada is investigating what caused it. Foreign Affairs Minister Anita Anand has put Canadian autonomy at the forefront of the country's address to the United Nations General Assembly. Anand's speech echoes Prime Minister Mark Carney's quest for middle powers to work together by forging deeper ties. She says that involves collaboration in strategic fields such as emerging technologies, critical minerals, defense production, and energy.
14: And we will lead other middle powers to act collectively and decisively, because middle powers are playing a key role in building the framework for the new international order, which is being established as we speak.
13: She also says Canada is ready to work with whoever UN members elect as their next Secretary General, regardless of gender, after the Trudeau government had called for a woman to lead the organization. A meeting between the Russian and German foreign ministers at the United Nations has exposed sharp differences over the war in Ukraine and Europe's military role. Russia's Sergei Lavrov accused Germany of supporting Ukraine and pushing for a greater military presence in Europe, rejecting calls from Berlin to ease tensions. He also said Moscow would oppose German and Japanese bids for permanent seats on the UN Security Council, while dismissing German concerns about the alleged Russian activity. An early season nor'easter brings torrential rain, high winds, and flood warnings for millions along the East Coast. ABC's Marcus Moore reports.
15: Waves of 16 feet or more reported off the Jersey Shore and southern New England. Parts in New Jersey and New York under a state of emergency. New York Governor Kathy Hochul urging people to be vigilant.
16: Anyone who goes in or near the water this weekend is literally gambling with their life.
15: Tourists in New York City navigating the weather as well.
17: Kind of changed our plans. We're supposed to go to the Yankees game tonight, and that got canceled.
18: Yeah.
17: So, but we're making the best of it.
15: Farther south along the Jersey Shore, the streets of Seabright, New Jersey flooded.
13: Tens of millions of people were reportedly in its path. The songwriting partners between Loverboy, Mike Reno, and Paul Dean are among the musical acts who are getting inducted into the Canadian Songwriters Hall of Fame in Toronto. On the red carpet ahead of the show, Dean said it's amazing to see that 40 years later, people still care.
19: They recognize that we're still got some value, you know, and we're just happy that we can still play our songs live. It means a lot to us to be recognized, but it also, I put it, a lot of it to the fans as well.
13: The show was live streamed globally via Amazon Music Twitch channel and on Prime Video in Canada. This is the Canadian Press. In sports,
6: this is the best of Jerry Agar on News Talk 1010 Toronto.
18: So this Instagram headline is the difference between kids who play sports and kids who don't is not even close. Pushes the idea of your kid playing sports. Professor of psychology at the University of Toronto Scarborough, Steve Jordans. Good morning.
20: Good morning. Great to be with you, Jerry.
18: Do you buy into this?
20: Yeah, 100%. But I'd say it can go beyond sport too. It could be your child is in the arts, in a drama play, right. Anything where kids have to face to face spend time together and try to solve or accomplish something. It could even be a work, you know, having your children in a workplace at an early age. But yes, fantastic. Sports is probably the best example of kids getting together and trying to accomplish things together.
18: What's an easier sell to the public, sports or child labor?
20: True, although my dad was a big fan of, I wouldn't call it child labor per se, but he was a big fan of me getting into the workforce young, learning the value of earning money, learning the value of, you know, having to do what somebody tells you to do and try to do it well. And so there's a lot of benefits, I think, of the child labor as well.
18: Yeah, okay, we're not talking about putting the eight-year-olds in the mine. So, no. Okay, but I'm glad to hear you say the arts, because it was something I wondered about as I was talking with Mark and Christina early this morning, putting this together. And I said, I wonder if it's not just sports, it's group activity like the arts, or put, you know, kids in a band with some other, anything they're doing that's not by themselves.
20: Exactly. And synchronous. This is a word we don't think about enough, but they do so much asynchronously, the text messaging, the posting comments. And when you do something asynchronously with another human, you lose the nonverbals. You know, you have to be at the same place, at the same time, to actually see how that person is reacting to situations. And in fact, there's a very simple formula in psychology. When we're with another person and we have the same emotional reaction to some event, and we can tell that by seeing that person's body, we trust them more. That's how we build a trusting relationship. So if you imagine a team going through the ups and downs of a season, you know, being disappointed together, but seeing that in each other's eyes, being elated together, seeing that in each other's eyes, that's what helps them form social connections, deep trusting bonds. And that is the number one variable to predict success and happiness in life.
18: This has nothing to do with whether or not the kid is good at sports or could make a living in the arts.
20: Absolutely. It's really about what was, you know, we had to do it when we were young. We had no other choice. If we wanted to have fun, we had to go find other humans to hang out with. We didn't know the value of that, but we're now seeing how many kids are coming to my class, 18 years old, and they now have high levels of social anxiety because they just haven't had the experience of working together with other kids their age and negotiating those sort of social space, that social emotional space. That's where the value is. Those kids that can do that are going to have a huge advantage in the future.
18: Talking to Steve Jordans, professor of psychology at the University of Toronto Scarborough. We've talked so many times about the damage done to young people during COVID and the isolation of COVID. If you have a kid who was maybe in grade 5, 6, 7, 8, somewhere in there during COVID, is it all that much more important maybe to make sure that he or she is doing some activity like this?
20: Yeah. And in fact, you know, this has now become a core function of our schools. And we understand this from the COVID days, that having students together in a classroom, and of course, now often they do not have their phones with them. We have pulled those away. We are bringing them back more towards the kind of childhood many of us knew, what we sometimes call a play-based childhood versus a phone-based childhood. And you learn so much in that play-based world about how to interact with other human beings in respectful and effective ways. So the school is playing a bigger role in that, in what we're now starting to call social health. And I think this is going to be a core role as we move towards an AI world, and with technology causing so much trouble, we really need to have to learn how to be humans again. And we may actually have to teach our children how to do that explicitly.
18: Okay. If you get in sports, you are forced to interact in real time with other individuals. If you get into arts, it might depend. If you're in a theater program, you're getting the same reality. You're working toward a goal with a group of people, but you might get into the arts and decide to paint, and that can be a very solitary thing.
20: Yeah, true, true. Yeah. So I guess what we're really talking about, so the arts is a big umbrella, as you say, but certainly making sure, you know, your child, if I was talking to a parent, that your child is doing something in real time with other children trying to accomplish something. That would be what I would consider the sort of magical situation. And I would even urge parents to consider, you know, your children want the phone all the time. They want to spend all their time in the digital world. Maybe make time on the digital world contingent on time in the real world, that you have to spend, you know, so much time with friends, real time, face to face. And if you do that, then you can earn some digital time. Right now, I feel like we just give them the keys to the digital world. And it's a safer world. It's a more comfortable world for them. Negotiating social, emotional stuff is discomfort. It's not comfortable. And so they will choose the comfort, even though we grow in discomfort. You know, discomfort is a sign that we're growing and pushing our boundaries. But sometimes we have to kind of put our children in those uncomfortable situations for their own growth.
18: Well, actually, right along the line with what you said while you were saying it, a text came in from a listener who's pointing out that kids who have spent a lot of time in sports take constructive criticism better than others because they've gotten used to it and understand the value of it.
20: Yeah, and that's a great example where we spend a lot of time now trying to teach students exactly that. It's what we call a growth mindset, that when somebody points out something that you're not doing well, first of all, it hurts. We have an emotional reaction and we want to run away from it. It doesn't feel good. But if you learn, hey, if I can get past that emotional reaction, there's often something in what was said that can make me better. And if I can learn to negotiate the discomfort and get to the message and then actually bring that into, you know, in sports, we call that being a coachable player, right? Listening to the coach and then showing that you've listened by changing your behavior accordingly. That is a huge, huge skill to learn, that growth mindset. It's not natural. Most of us want to run away from criticism. Those who learn to value it, embrace it, and grow from it, huge advantage.
18: Well, whatever other similarities professional athletes might have, I think a common denominator is they're highly coachable people. You see them being coached while they're playing the game at the highest level in the world, whatever sport it is. You'll see one of the greatest players in the world, and all of a sudden there's a coach there clearly giving, and they're going, they're listening.
20: Yep. No, exactly. That's how they got better. That's why they got to be the athletes they were, because they were willing to benefit from the expertise of others. Yeah.
18: What are you going to do, though, if you somebody's driving home or to work or wherever they're going right now, and they're listening to this and thinking, you know, my kid is spending too much time alone and too much time on a screen. Got to get him or her in sports. I don't want to do sports. Well, maybe we could try theater. I don't want to do that. I don't want to do that. How do you overcome that?
20: I mean, that's almost what you should expect, that the lure of comfort, you know, that comfort of feeling like you have a social life when really all you're doing is text messaging or liking things. That's a hard thing because we've really got everybody so addicted to their phones. I mean, I would suggest you want your children to have some choice. So if you could come up with a constellation of potential things to do, you know, that fit within our real-time face-to-face kind of scenario and say, listen, I don't care.

0: want you to develop this skill. You know, there's always this notion about being what's called authoritative, not authoritarian. Okay. Authoritarian just says, do it or you know, get out of my house. Yeah. Authoritative says, I've got a good reason for wanting you to do this. I'll explain that reason to you, and then I'm going to stick to it. And then there's going to be a rule. And if you want your phone, fantastic. They all want their phones. You have so much power to say, that's perfectly fine. Let's sign you up for something. If you keep going to that, you keep doing that, you'll continue with access to your phone.
1: Okay, one more quick thing, because somebody just sent this in. What about the kids who play games together online? They may be alone, but they're also socializing. Do you agree with that?
0: They sort of are, and they're getting some nonverbals. I mean, the problem is sometimes the games they're playing, they're typically war kind of games, so their nonverbals are all like, kill this, go after that, blah, blah, blah. You know, it's not real deep social kind of learning, but certainly like virtual, it's about real time. It's about hearing the nonverbals. So even in speech, even in radio, as you and I talk, we're sharing nonverbals in the tone of our voice and such. So there is something there. But the full richness, you know, to really be able to watch someone, like right now, so many students get socially anxious when someone's talking to them. They fear, they have this what's called fear of negative evaluation. They always feel like that person doesn't like them. And they're having trouble reading the nonverbals and they read them negatively. The only way you get better at that is to have the experience of being in that situation. And it never gets easy. You know, we could be pushed into a networking event with a room full of strangers. We don't love going into that room, but we've learned somewhere along the way that we sometimes come out with a few friends or a few great connections, and we're able to kind of go and get through that discomfort. That's what you get with practice. That's what you learn, is that often it turns out well, and it has turned out well for me in the past. I'm going to jump in. I'm going to do it. And that's so valuable.
1: Steve Jordan's professor of psychology at the University of Toronto Scarborough. Thanks a lot.
0: Thank you for this chat, Jerry. Appreciate it.
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8: Thanks for being along. This from the Toronto Star. In overturning two criminal cases, higher courts have issued a reminder to judges. Leave the cross-examination to the lawyers. One case was in Brampton, the other in Toronto. What went wrong here? Joining to talk about it from Gardner Roberts, LLP, Gavin Tai. Good morning.
9: Good morning, Jerry.
8: So what did the judges do wrong in the opinion of the higher court?
9: Well, you know, it's funny. I got to tell you an anecdote. Like, I had the good fortune in my career to work for an ex-judge from the Court of Appeal. And he had a great line to me. He turned to me and said, Gavin, you know, the hardest job a trial judge has is to keep their mouth shut. And that is ultimately the problem here. The judge has to be seen and appear to be above the fray. They can't be in the battle. They can't be in the fight. So what the Court of Appeal said is that, yeah, judge can ask questions, intervene to ask questions that potentially could have been asked or should have been asked by counsel to clarify an area that counsel, in this case the Crown, hadn't properly explored, but they can't become the cross-examiner. And that's what happened here, because obviously we live in a system where it's adversarial. The Crown's trying to prosecute the and convict the offender. The offender is trying to get acquitted, and the judge has got to be the referee. It's just like in a hockey game, the referee can't kick the puck. Here, the judge can't get into it and start asking questions and take one side or the other, which is what the appearance was in both of these cases.
8: In the court case I was involved in with the Canadian Union of Postal Workers, I sat there a couple of those days, Gavin, and I thought the testimony being given from the other side was just totally ridiculous. And I looked up, and I got to tell you, I could not tell how the judge was reacting in any way at all.
9: Yeah, the best judges are the best poker players. They don't give you a tell of where they're going one way or the other. It's oftentimes what a judge will do in a trial is they're very, very quiet. A very good judge will be very quiet throughout the whole trial. They'll listen carefully. You know the judge because you've appeared before them before. You know their mind is spinning, but they're not showing that. Then once all the evidence is done and the lawyers get up to make the final argument, then the judge can let loose. Then the judge can challenge the submissions of counsel. Then the judge can get into the debate with counsel. That's fine. But the judge has got an obligation to hear all of the evidence before they are seen to make up their mind. I mean, one of the cases we've got here was as the appeal court judge referred to it, preposterous. What the story was, some guy crashed his car on the DVP. The cops show up. They pull the guy over. They smell booze. His story was, I've got ticks in my ear and had to pour alcohol on them. So wow. That's why I smell like alcohol. I mean, obviously this story is ridiculous. And he says, my friend was driving. He's on the DVP. The cops show up and goes, where's your friend? He left. I mean, the story is ridiculous. It hardly needed cross-examination. It fell apart just on the hearing of it. But, it must be very, very hard. And, you have to put yourself in the position of a judge. How hard is it to sit there and listen to the guy talking about pouring alcohol in his ear to kill the ticks? That's why he smells like booze, with a straight face and not ask questions. So judges have a very, very difficult job. I think people need to understand that. And it's not... it's understandable that they give in to the temptation to get in there and say, come on, did that really happen? But they have to do that. And when they don't do that, then they appear to be biased in their decision, which they likely are, but they have to not appear to be biased. They have to appear to have an open mind, hear all the evidence, and then make their decision.
8: Okay, what we're talking about, Gavin Tye and I, judges grilling of accused men leads to sex assault and dangerous driving cases being overturned. And a legitimate question that came in by text here, Gavin, this person writes, so the remedy for a verbal grilling is to dismiss all the charges and let Ed Gein, you know who Ed Gein was? Ed Gein was a serial killer in Wisconsin who was the model for Hannibal Lecter and for the movie that Hitchcock did. I forget what it was called now. But with the Bates Hotel and all of that, Ed Gein was a vicious murderer. Could have probably used an example, maybe more well known to people. But you get the point of what he's saying here. Why does the remedy have to be to throw the whole thing out?
9: Well, it's not to throw the whole thing out. I mean, I've only been involved in one case where there was a bias issue against the judge. And the remedy is to order a new trial. Now that, is that good? Of course not. It's a complete waste of time and money in terms of the first trial. But you just have to go back and do it over again and do it properly. Look, we live in a society, and I think it's a good thing, where justice is not only done, but it's got to be seen to be done. People have to have confidence in the system, and people have to have confidence that they're going to court and that they're going to get a fair hearing from a judge with an open mind. And if the judge has already made up their mind about what they're going to do before they've heard any of the evidence, then why have trials at all? And so, we have to give some credence to that. And the remedy here is not just to let somebody walk out of the street. Now, that may be ultimately what happens if the Crown decides not to re-prosecute. But the remedy is to say, well, we're going to have a mulligan, frankly, on that first trial and do it all over again.
8: So the judge doesn't just have to sit there and let everything pass, like the judge to reference another movie, by the way. The judge can say, what's a you?
9: That would be a clarifying question.
8: Okay, so the judge can ask a clarifying question, but what I take from the story here is that in these two cases, it became all of a sudden the judge kind of took over the trial.
9: Yeah, the judge took over the trial, and one of the cases had 7 pages of cross examination by the judge, and it's important that the court classified it as cross-examination. It wasn't clarifying questions. Cross-examination is a very different type of questioning than just asking, what is a clarifying question. You're asking somebody to define a term they use that you probably didn't understand, just like your serial killer a minute ago. I mean, that's not a cross-examination question. It's a clarifying one. So that is perfectly permissible. The judges got to understand the evidence that they're hearing. And if they have questions that they have in their mind and saying, I don't really understand what they're talking about here, what were you talking about? Then that's perfectly fine. And they should be allowed and are in fact required to do that. But it's when they get into the trenches and look like they're picking a side. And as I said, they're the referee who's kicking the puck and they're kicking it in a way to try to advantage one team or the other. That's when it becomes a problem.
8: All right. Now, we have two cases here, one in Toronto and one in, did I say it was in Brampton? But does that tell us that there is a big problem here, or are these two kind of fringe outliers?
9: Well, no, I don't think there's a big problem here. I don't think it's a jurisdictional problem either. I think it's a human nature problem. I mean, judges are humans. They hear hundreds of cases. They may have a crown or a lawyer in front of them who they think isn't doing a particularly good job. They may think that everybody's missing the point of what the case is really all about, and they may be trying their best to direct the parties to what the real issues are in the case. The justice's job is to do justice. So they're trying, I think, and give fairness. Most judges are doing this from the best of intentions. They're trying to get to the right answer. They're trying to do justice between the parties, but direct the parties to what are the real issues. And if they think the lawyer's off on some crazy tangent that's got nothing to do with anything, you know, it's an effort to try to get them back on track. But they have to be careful. Judges have to be so, so careful in such a difficult role, because they can't be seen or perceived to be doing so. And it's going to be looked at from the Court of Appeal reading a transcript. And if they read the transcript and it looks like the judges, as I say, entered the fray and not being above that fray, then the judge and the decision has a problem, because that's where you get into what's referred to as a reasonable apprehension of bias on the part of the judge, and the case will be set aside.
8: Yeah, probably most of our judges in Canada are doing a great job most of the time, but we have too many opportunities here, it seems, to talk about judicial activism and arrogance, and we do have too much of that.
9: Well, I agree with you. Two is too many. But remember, there are hundreds of thousands of decisions that we don't talk about. So the percentage of cases that, you know, you and I chat about on the radio is, you know, infinitesimally small versus the amount of great work that the judiciary does in this country every single day, day in, day out, case in, case out. These are minor, relatively minor criminal charges. They're both from the Ontario Court of Justice. So These are judges that are hearing literally hundreds of cases in a month, and you know that they lose their patience on two. You know what? You can hate the sin but love the sinner in this particular instance, and you can kind of understand where they're coming from. Doesn't mean it should happen. It's a pretty small percentage.
8: Sure, but making it public, as the Toronto Star did and as our conversation does, is, I think, a good thing. It was push back against any judge who then might have some sort of inkling to go in that direction, and then they'll say, no, I better not.
9: No, it's a salutary effect of judges' hardest job, keep your mouth shut.
8: Gavin Tai, always good to have you. Thanks very much.
9: Thanks, Jerry.
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8: And joining us, as he does from time to time, Sean Shapiro, the TikTok former traffic cop. Good morning.
9: Good morning, Jerry.
8: How are you?
9: I can't complain. It's cold, but it's,
8: well, then
9: it's not,
8: don't.
9: It's not bad.
8: It's fall. You got a snap in the air. I kind of like it, actually.
9: I appreciate it, but it was like a light switch. I was sweating and then I wasn't.
8: That sounds like a good thing, actually. So one of the things I asked for yesterday and today was some questions for Sean by TalkBack, which goes through the iHeartRadio app. So if you're listening to us on the iHeart app, you'll see a little microphone. You click on that and you can record a comment, not just for this show, but for anything, any topic that we're doing. But specifically, questions for Sean Shapiro. Here's one.
32: I have a question for Sean Shapiro. I pulled up to a four-way stop, and across from me was a school bus, and it had also just pulled up to the stop, but just before me, we had the right of way to go through. He had no lights flashing. I started to proceed through the intersection, and halfway through the intersection, he put the lights on and the stop sign out. So my question is, should I have stopped in the middle of the intersection or gone through? Thank you.
9: I think that's a great question. Can they turn those lights on? Yeah, they can. Are you supposed to, hammer down on those brakes and come to a screeching halt at that moment?
1: That wouldn't be reasonable. What that school bus driver should have done is on their approach had their flashing ambers on, which gives everyone the heads up that they're about to make the switch, and then activate those lights when they're not interfering with traffic. Now, obviously, we've seen some videos recently circulating on the internet where big rigs going the other way, you know, blast through after the vehicle stopped. Well, they were doing, you know, 70 or 80, and because the little stop sign came out moments before, it wouldn't be reasonable or safe for them to stop. I believe that's the same situation here. You're mid-intersection. They should have paid attention to the fact that you were there and waited for you to pass and then activated the lights, but I don't think you did anything wrong by going through.
8: Well, she doesn't want to block the box.
1: It creates all sorts of issues. I personally have an issue with the buses using intersections like that for stopping positions altogether.
8: All right. Well, there's a text message here that kind of ties into this, and I'll read it to you. A friend told me that it's actually illegal to pull into an intersection when making a left. I thought that was the process, short of blocking the box.
1: You can't enter the intersection on a red, and of course a yellow is where you're supposed to stop if you can, but there is nothing illegal about what I call charging the intersection, where you load up and you wait for your opportunity to turn. That is not illegal. Their friend is incorrect.
8: Okay, here's another talkback message.
2: I drive down Highway 6 from Guelph to Hamilton every single day, and people use the middle turning left lane as a way of coming onto Highway 6 and trying to merge on to the proper way. Is that legal? Because I'm pretty sure that's dangerous.
1: I've got mixed emotions about this. Sometimes I think it's the safest way to do things. And I'm not speaking to that particular intersection, but using the center lane is very often the only way that you can get onto the road because no one will give you an opportunity. There's no break in the road, so you'll be there for a month. But it's not a lane to use to merge at speed. And you should be able to technically go directly into the lane you're supposed to be going and turning into. But very often people will turn from a side road onto that center lane and quickly get up to speed and merge in. Imperfect, better than the alternative of just trying to push into the block of traffic. So mixed emotions there. If you're using the lane as a runway to beat all traffic and get to the next intersection, that's not proper. That's improper use of center lane.
8: Merging is such an enormous problem. I mean, we talked here before on the show, and I think I talked with you, Sean, about how you need to get up to speed as you come down the on-ramp or up the on-ramp, whichever it is, and you need to, as quickly as possible, get up to speed with the rest of the traffic. It's not always possible if the traffic, let's say, is going at 100 and you come around a curve on an on-ramp, you might not get faster than 60 or 70 because of the curve, but you need to speed up as best you can. Oh my God, I hate those people who slow down.
1: Oh, are you talking about the people who slow down to accommodate the people coming
8: No. The people coming off the on-ramp and they go, oh, no, and they get all discombobulated and scared, and those people should stay home.
1: Very possibly. There is another problem, though, and that's when the road traffic is going well above the posted speed limit, so even if they get up to the appropriate speed, they can't get up to the excessive speed, like on the 400, where I see people doing 130 and 140. You know, that creates a different issue, and I don't think people who are just happy to get there faster by speeding appreciate what they're doing to the people who are trying to merge. It's a bigger problem than the average person wants to admit. And funny about the 400, now 110 in many zones, and I was driving on it. People are still doing 140. They've raised the limit by 10. No one's slowing down to appreciate the fact that the speed limit's a little bit higher.
8: We got places to go and things to do, Sean.
1: That's it.
8: Yep. Okay, here's a text. When are police forces going to enforce all those heavily tinted auto glass windows? Isn't that against the law?
1: It is, and I have an issue with the dark tinted windows where you can't see inside and you can't see outside, and it's just unsafe for everybody. It's not just about what you can see; it's the fact that the nonverbal communication is interfered with, making it unsafe for everybody. But it's not reasonable to go after every single offense. It's just not. An officer who's looking for speeding may also give a ticket for the tint, but very rarely do we have the resources available to put every officer on tint duty. There's so many things. Police are worked hard. They're coming onto shift with many calls in queue waiting. They're going home with the same number of calls waiting for the next shift to come on. And focusing on tint or all the smaller stuff isn't reasonable. But they do catch the fine folks who choose to speed, and they get the plus one ticket for the tint when they catch it. And of course, okay. If I came across it and it was obnoxious, I ticketed for it.
8: Here is Doug on the 401. What's your question, Doug?
3: Yeah, hi, good morning. Thanks for taking my call. My question is, why does it seem like there's such a lack of enforcement in regards to the HOV lanes? I drive into the city frequently, I leave the city, and when I look in that left-hand lane, the majority of the people that I do see are single occupants in the vehicles that are not hybrids or electric vehicles, and I have yet to see somebody pulled over, and like I said, I'm frequently on the highway. It just seems like there's not enforcement, so why would anybody obey the law?
1: I think it goes to the same situation as the tint question. I do see enforcement, but you see it one place, and if you have one copper doing it, they can only stop one car at a time. If they're in one road and you're in another area of the road, you don't see it, but it's still happening. Again, it's just about how many officers are there and how reasonable it is to be doing that as the primary. You get one accident call down the road, they're tied up for 2 hours, nobody's doing enforcement. So it's just a numbers game. We need more cops.
8: Well, for all the time that you've been on with us, Sean, and it's been a number of years now, it's not uncommon for people to say, why isn't this being enforced? Why isn't that being enforced? And you're giving an answer to it. But also, I'll see people pulled over. I don't have any idea why they're pulled over. I don't know if they sped or if it was for one of these other things that people worry about. Let's fit this in. Is it legal to pass on a double yellow line?
1: One of the most common questions I deal with. Ontario is the only province in Canada that does not have a ticket specific to crossing that double yellow line. Now, while you can't get a ticket for the act of crossing it, what you do afterwards is your responsibility. So if it's unsafe passing, you're eligible for a ticket. If you are doing something dangerous and it's considered careless, you're on the hook for that ticket. If you cause a collision, obviously it's your fault. Those lines are there for your benefit to give you good advice, but what you choose to do with it is up to you. And again, no ticket specifically for crossing those lines.
8: All right. We can never get to all of the questions, and that's why we keep bringing you back. But how do people contact you directly?
1: If you go to askatrafficcop.ca, you can ask me questions anytime, and your answers end up on our website.
8: All right, askatrafficcop.ca. Sean Shapiro, the TikTok former traffic cop. Good to have you. Thank you very much.
1: Always a pleasure. Take care, Jerry.
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8: This is fascinating research on people saying, you know, we can't just agree to disagree, apparently. We're going to agree to not talk at all, is apparently what's happening more and more. Now, the people who did this research saying half of Canadians say it's hard to stay friends with people who disagree on various issues. Here it is in terms of a breakdown of some of the issues. And I'd really like to hear whether you have personal experience with this. Have you lost friends over the last year and a half, couple of years, as things seem to have gotten more divisive? 416-872-1010, 416-872-1010, toll free 877-518-5151. Here are some of the issues, according to this research. When it comes to Israelis and Palestinians, that issue, 58% of people said that differences with friends or family are irreconcilable. By the way, they throw in an extra number here. That's 68% among Francophones. On Russia and Ukraine, 50% say irreconcilable differences. Iran and Western countries, it's down to 41%, but that's still an awfully high number. And regarding Russia and the United States, it's 29%. This is research that just was just done recently. And let me just check who it was done by. It was done by the Association for Canadian Studies. And they say polarization is emerging now at the interpersonal level. And that's damaging. It certainly, and I've mentioned this before, it certainly has cost me at least one friend. But that was at her decision and not mine. She has been a supporter of Trump all the way from the beginning. I didn't have a problem with Trump in the first administration and thought he would be similar coming in. And obviously he has not been. And I have big problems with Trump and she can't deal with that. And so the last thing I got was an email saying, you know, lose my address. So I did. I haven't bothered her. I have another friend in the United States who supports of Trump, and I think misunderstands some of the issues going back and forth between Canada and the United States, and I keep trying to tell him that Trump is lying to him, but it hasn't cost us our friendship. We just disagree on some stuff. Here is Jason from Toronto.
1: Sure. Good morning. Thank you for taking my call. Some family members, some friends, you know, not that I lost, but, you know, we don't talk as much anymore because when I shared my beliefs about the whole 51st state thing, uh-huh. I think Canada should be a part of the United States. It's a lot more stronger. Canada is a very weak socialist country. All the celebrities who are Canadian, Jim Carrey, Mike Myers, they all say the same thing. I'm Canadian, Michael J. Fox. But, you know, it's a very socialist country. You know, the United States gave me my career. So my loyalties are with that. If we join America, I mean, what's Mark Carney doing? In all of our speeches with my family and friends, he's making friends with you.
8: Okay, but wait a minute. Jason, I'm not trying to prosecute the issues with you here. You're just agreeing that this has cost you relationships.
1: Yes, because their ideology are far different in line with mine. So,
8: yeah. Well,
1: you know, people are nowadays are very, well, if you don't agree with me, you're an anti-this. No, it's what my belief is. It's my entitlement. That's what I'm in. I'm entitled to my opinion, you know. So it has caused some friendships and some nugs with his family. It has, Jerry. It has.
8: All right. Thank you. I appreciate the call. Well, I'm getting a number of text messages here at 416-872-1010 saying essentially that is the case. Now, it runs the gamut here from, you know, well, of course, because I'm right and they're wrong. Like, I'm, you know, there's a certain amount of that. Well, clearly what happens is when both sides are dug in, I'm right, I'm wrong, there's a high degree of possibility that this is going to happen. Here's a text message. My sister stopped talking to me for 6 years because I supported Trump during his first term. She now supports Trump during his second term. Well, that's kind of interesting. That's an interesting turnaround. Here's a text message that reads, there are a lot of misunderstandings between the back and forth. You know, there have been times when I've gotten into what might be called kind of a heated discussion with people on something. And it isn't just now. I mean, over all the years where suddenly I'll just say, you know, I think we're kind of talking about the same thing. We're just talking about it differently. Like maybe we backed up a little bit here and start over again and find a point or two on which we can agree. We might get somewhere. And sometimes that worked. Not always, though. Here's one. I had a jamming buddy. I assume you mean musically. I had a jamming buddy who was part of the. It took me a minute to figure out because he put this all as one word. I had a jamming buddy who was part of the F. Trudeau crowd. Bye. Okay, so you're the one who decided to say goodbye and blow up the relationship. Well, maybe if you've got some huge political thing in between the two of you, it's hard to create great music while you're playing and while you're not playing, I guess. If we could all just get along with one another the way that Keith Richards and Mick Jagger decided to. The same thing with the members of The Who. You know, maybe we think about the larger goal here sometimes. Another text message writes, smart people take the time to understand the motivation and arguments of people who disagree with them. As a society, we're getting dumber every year. Here is Dan from Toronto. Dan, go ahead.
2: Good morning, Jerry. I have opposing views with a lot of my Toronto lefty crowd friends, but nothing that would break a friendship or even a colleague relationship. You know, you can give people facts and they will still hold their belief, and that's their prerogative. But I don't understand why people have to make it personal to the level where it breaks up your relationship. You don't have to talk about that stuff. And at the end of the day, we have no control over it. Like, if Trump or Carnes or Trudeau ruining the country, I try to convince them to vote otherwise, but...
8: We lost him there, but I appreciate the call, Dan. I got your point. Here is Debbie.
3: Good morning.
8: Hi.
3: How are you?
8: I'm well. Go ahead.
3: Okay, so I have stopped talking to a few people that I used to work with in the States when I was there.
8: Uh-huh.
3: And they're intelligent and religious people that are like my sister here in Ontario, who, you know, only vote one way. Doesn't matter who's in power. They vote for that party regardless of what they do, and they try to justify it. And they're so pushy about it that you can't have a discussion. You know, it's an argument, and I don't want that. I just want a discussion. And if you can't do that, I'm done.
8: Okay.
3: I'm not going to listen to your crap and your rhetoric. It's ridiculous. You know, what's going on in the States is appalling. And if they can't see that, then...
8: Well, I have a question for you, Debbie. Which one of you is being the most unreasonable?
3: I don't think it's me, because I just don't want to push and push and push my thoughts on them.
8: Okay.
3: I just want to discuss it.
8: I think the problem we have, Debbie, is if I were to ask them, they'd say the same thing. I don't know if it's not me, it's Debbie. That's the problem we have. But I appreciate your call.
3: I don't agree with that, but that's okay.
8: Wait a minute, Debbie. Do you think if I asked them, they'd say, no, it's us. Debbie's fine. It's us. We're the problem.
3: No, I agree that they would say that.
8: Yes.
3: But I'm not a pushy person. And they are.
8: Okay.
3: And that's where I draw the line.
8: All right.
3: You know,
8: thanks.
3: I mean?
8: Yep. I appreciate it.
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9: From the national newsroom of the Canadian Press, I'm Hannah Stoles. The Transportation Safety Board of Canada is looking into a deadly helicopter crash about 50 kilometers southeast of Montreal that claimed 4 lives. The Quebec Provincial Police say the aircraft was burning when they arrived at around 2:30 p.m. on Saturday. All 4 occupants inside the helicopter were pronounced dead at the scene. Police have not yet released their identities and say the helicopter appears to have been privately owned. Canada wants to broaden its network of international partners as global alliances face growing pressure. Foreign Affairs Minister Anita Annan told the United Nations that Ottawa is seeking stronger ties with other middle powers and greater independence in critical minerals, energy, defense, and emerging technology. She reiterated Canada's backing for NATO and the International Criminal Court while speaking about conflicts and human rights concerns in Ukraine, the Middle East, Haiti, and Iran. BC Conservative leader Lorne Darkson says the party will put top-notch candidates in all 93 ridings of the province in the upcoming election. His comments came a day after he met with Saskatchewan Premier Scott Moe and former BC Premier Christy Clark at the CFL game between the BC Lions and the Saskatchewan Roughriders in Vancouver on Friday. Dirksen says he admits to being frustrated when New Democratic leader David Eby called the snap election, but adds that his team is ready.
0: We are responding to what, in my mind, has just been a cynical snap election. But the team is here. We're ready to rock. There is so many great people around me, and I do know that we will start now. With tour and announcements, certainly platform announcements here in the coming days.
9: The October 24th BC election was called just days after former BC Conservative leader Carolyn Finlay resigned and Dirksen was named interim leader. After leaving the White House Saturday morning and heading to Tennessee, U.S. President Donald Trump told reporters he rejected Iran's most recent offer through mediators to reopen the Strait of Hormuz if the U.S. takes certain steps.
10: We're winning tremendously. We have total control of the Hormuz Strait. Massive amounts of oil are coming out of the Hormuz Strait.
9: Trump was in Knoxville Saturday for the football game between the University of Tennessee and Texas Longhorns. Alt-rock legends like the Tragically Hip were among the musical acts who were inducted into the Canadian Songwriters Hall of Fame during a star-studded gala Saturday night. Speaking on the red carpet ahead of the show, the Hip bassist, Gord Sinclair, says it's special to be inducted as a band.
11: We worked really, really hard at it. It's hard enough to write a song sitting around by yourself, but to get everyone's involvement and make it a better song collectively, it's not easy to do all the time.
9: Our Lady Peace and City and Color were among the artists performing songs by the Hip, while actor and filmmaker Jay Baruchel inducted the band into the Hall of Fame. This is the Canadian Press.
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12: Welcome, everyone. I'm Richard Krause. I hope you're doing well, that you're staying happy, healthy, and safe. It's a big show. Let's jump right in. Later on, we'll meet Anna Lamb, Canada's newest breakout star from the Arctic and the lead of North of North, the hit Arctic set comedy TV series from APTN, CBC, and Netflix, and it's now in season 2. More on that a little bit later on. First, let's meet Alex Spring, a bold new voice in crime fiction whose debut novel, Lower City, is in fine bookstores everywhere right now. Set in Hamilton, Ontario during a tense October 2025, marked by job insecurity, rising rents, and social polarization, the novel follows 26-year-old steelworker Danny Clark as a series of abductions plunges the city into chaos. Blending the gritty realism of S.A. Cosby with the page-turning pulse of Louise Penny, Lower City is a riveting yet warm-hearted story about community, connection, and what it means to grow up and do the right thing. Alex Spring joined me via Zoom from Cape Breton. What inspired the book? Was this an idea that you had been kicking around for some time before you put pen to paper?
13: No, not at all. In fact, I kicked it around for very little time before I started typing. What inspired it? I had finished the bulk of the work on a different book, on my first novel, which is going to come out next year under my own name. And I really had this, as you know, publishing is a slow kind of languid business where it takes many years for things to happen. And I'd worked in publishing for a long time, so I was very familiar with those rhythms. And I just kind of had an itch to keep going, I was sending off a draft to my editor of that other book, and I had this sort of expansive time, and I had gotten so, for lack of a better word, addicted to and enthralled by the experience of creating a world and these people that I just wanted to start something new. And so I realized I had to come up with something quite different than that in order to fit it in. And so I started thinking about something that would kind of work with not just my desire to write something new then, but also kind of work against the slowness of publishing a little bit. And I was I started to kick around an idea of what would it be like if you could write something quickly and publish it really quickly so that it could have that kind of uncanny feeling for the reader of appearing into the world that they live in. Because you know how long it takes. You might have an idea for a novel. It might take years to write it, then it takes many more years to publish it. And then I used to joke that every novel is historical fiction by the time it's published, just because of how long it takes. So for me, it was sort of a challenge to myself, and the wonderful people at Random House were so happy to kind of go along with it. So I was really written out of a desire to keep writing, and then to try to do something that could work a little bit differently, both for me as a writer and also just as a publishing experience.
12: It is one of those things that if you flex that muscle, every day, it gets stronger. If you take a year off, if you take 6 months off, you're starting almost from zero again. And it's like going to the gym. If you don't do it every day, you can feel the diminishment.
13: Oh, tell me about it. I'm in Nova Scotia right now. I haven't been to the gym in a month. And so I'm feeling that diminishment. And when I return to Toronto in a few days, I have to start writing the next book in this series. So I'm facing that muscular atrophy too. So I'm daunted by it. But yeah, I think similarly, like to take that metaphor, it also becomes something that can ensnare you and become so compelling. Like, you know, there's a reason that people kind of start going to the gym and don't stop. And it feels good to flex that muscle. Yeah.
12: Did you look at the process? I mean, we've talked about how long it takes to get a book out, but did you look at the process with different eyes because you have been an editor and a publisher, which is, you know, at the sort of the upper end of the food chain when we're talking about this stuff? But did you use that information that you already had? No, I guess the question is, how did you use the information that you already had as a publisher and editor to apply to your new job as author?
13: Yeah, it's a really good question. I think in a couple of different ways. First of all, it gave me a sense of like what was technically possible, you know, like for instance, like when I think even the most experienced of writers can't quite fathom how much goes on behind the scenes. Right. You know, like when I was a publisher, I worked with book a year authors. So for instance, I worked with Peter Robinson, the great crime writer, and Peter published a book every year and had his own rhythm and was reliable. It was clockwork. It was incredible to me. But still, we'd go for lunch and he'd have some questions about some aspect of marketing or something. And, you know, I would be like, oh, it's interesting to me that like, but the more you think about it, that part of the publishing industry is constantly evolving and changing. Right. You might publish a book in September and then another book the next September, and the tactics and the means by which marketers, publicists reach audiences, by which booksellers reach their constituents and communities and customers change. So, you know, no matter the best intentioned, most active writer in the world still is a bit distant from the machinery of the industry. So I definitely felt grateful and equipped with a sort of above average knowledge of what the publishing side of things was thinking about. And then like another way I think that probably made me occasionally annoying to my publisher was that I because I had a sense of those rhythms and that timing and what's possible, like I knew kind of what buttons to push or what questions to ask to maybe find out if something was possible. So, you know, for instance, on this book, we worked on such an accelerated timeline that when we started talking about the production schedule for it, you know, a book goes to copy edit, as you know, and then, you know, after you're done your edit with your editor, a copy editor looks at it and makes everything much better.
12: You're listening to Alex Spring on The Richard Krause Show. His novel, Lower City, is available now wherever you buy fine books.
13: And, you know, that's a process that might take 2 weeks, 3 weeks, a month. And, you know, we were looking at the schedule and I said to Deirdre Molina, the wonderful managing editor, I was like, you know, I'll do my part of this in 3 days instead of 3 weeks. Do you think we can ask the copy editor to maybe do it in 10 days instead of 3 weeks? And so just like knowing what levers you can pull to get something done pretty quickly was really useful. And then now, as the book comes out in the world, I feel really happy and fortunate to have that knowledge because I have such like a depth of appreciation and gratitude for what everybody does in this process. Like I've also worked in media, I've worked in publishing. Now I'm doing this. So like I've kind of sat on all sides of the desk in my career. And so it's a real joy for me to be able to be fully appreciative of what people do, like including you as you make this show, and including, you know, what the hardworking publicists are doing and the assistants are doing. And, you know, so it's nice when I get an email from somebody, I can kind of imagine a little bit of what their work life is like because I've seen it. Yeah.
12: Why did Hamilton present itself as the topic for this book?
13: There were a couple of things. You know, I started thinking about doing this book late last summer. So kind of, I think I had the first little inkling of the idea last August 2025. And I started sort of coming up with pushing it a little bit in September. I think I pitched my publisher in September on it.
12: That is extraordinarily fast. When you put it in those terms, that's extraordinarily fast.
13: I started writing it on Halloween, which is the day its action kind of culminates, just for fun. So it is very fast. And so I knew I wanted to set it in October 2025. And so then the question became, like, what are the big things in the world right now? Like, what are the points of backdrop in our shared civic life as a country? And at the time, as weirdly still today, it was economic instability. It was trade war. It was anxiety about all these sorts of things and tariffs. And so I started thinking about the backdrop of the book, the sort of space in which it would all take place. And then I asked myself, like, what is the most effective place to explore a story that happens against that backdrop? And Hamilton kind of immediately became the answer. I did think about a couple of other places. I thought a little bit about Halifax, just because it's the city I know really well. You're from Nova Scotia, I think.
12: Aren't you? I am. I'm from Liverpool, yeah. Nova Scotia. Yeah.
13: I'm calling you from Cape Breton today. Ross from Nova Scotia. I thought a little bit about some of the industrial kind of pulp mill towns on the West Coast, which I did end up writing into the book a little bit. But it kind of quickly became clear to me that Hamilton was an obvious place to set a story that was set against a backdrop of instability, tariffs, trade and security, that sort of stuff. Additionally, I had the good fortune of working on a project last summer that took me to Hamilton a lot. I was going maybe every other week. So that was really convenient. It was also a city I knew. I felt I knew it well enough to try to get to know it more and inhabit it. But,

0: in which to explore the themes I wanted to explore, and it being a place I had a base knowledge of, and it being a place I was going to a lot. And then I just would tack on when I'd go for my work project, I would just go a couple hours early and drive around and try to figure out where these people lived and where the action was set and all that sort of stuff.
1: And just to breathe in the air a little bit.
0: Yeah, absolutely. To film video of it, to take pictures of it, to walk, you know. When I was trying to figure out where the Clark family, that's the sort of main family in the book, lives, I walked all of those streets around Hamilton Stadium trying to figure out like which one felt right until I kind of walked on Somerset. I was like, yep, this is it. And so it's that's really, really important.
1: It is amazing how much that tactile sense of doing research matters. You could have read about Hamilton, you could have watched some videos about Hamilton, but it isn't the same until you breathe that air and get
0: That
1: there and
0: very
1: see it for
0: particular air.
1: but be there and drink it in. It is different than just reading about it or any other form of research.
0: Yeah, and I don't think, you know, if I had chosen to set it, for instance, in Oshawa, which actually would have worked in some other ways as a setting because of the auto industry, I couldn't have done it. Like, I've been to Oshawa probably 10 times, but very briefly. But Hamilton, like, you know, I've had personal moments there. You know, I've got family who lives there. You know, I've sat around in backyards there. So it became a place where, like, I had enough of, and as I said, like, enough knowledge to figure out what else I could figure out. Whereas if it was a blank slate, it would be very difficult to do a credible job of it. And I think that's really important for me, at least, and in this book. I mean, not every writer approaches that question the same way, which is fine. But for me, I want someone who lives in or has spent time in Hamilton to read it and to at least see something that they understand about that place reflected in the
1: You're
0: book.
1: 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His novel, Lower City, is available wherever you buy fine books. More with Alex in the next segment. And later on in the show, I'll introduce you to Anna Lamb, star of season two of the hit series North of North. You can see that on APTN, CBC, and Netflix. Lots more to come. Stay with me.
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11: Welcome back, everyone. I'm Richard Krause, and thanks for hanging out with me today. I appreciate it. Later on in the show, Anna Lamb, star of season 2 of the hit series North of North on APTN, CBC, and Netflix, will stop by. That's a little bit later on. First, let's get back to my conversation with Alex Spring, author of the crime novel Lower City. In this gripping debut, Spring takes us to Hamilton, Ontario, where young steelworker Danny Clark is forced to confront danger, responsibility, and his own sense of purpose amid a wave of abductions. Combining sharp suspense with heart and humanity, Lower City captures contemporary Canadian life and the power of ordinary people to make a difference. Alex Spring joined me via Zoom from Cape Breton. Is there a particular scene or character or moment in the book that feels personal for you or resonates for you louder than some of the other scenes?
12: Oh, gosh, what a good question. there are definitely a couple. One of my interests as a writer is in the ways in which we tend to miss each other as people. And I mean that both in a sort of ships in the night sense, but also just the way in which we can so often in our relationships kind of fail to fully grasp or see the other person, or fail to fully be vulnerable and share ourselves. We just kind of have that slight miss where we sort of ricochet off each other, not quite understanding each other. And so writing those scenes was really meaningful. You know, there's a scene early in the book where Danny, who's, you know, a young kind of like 26-year-old white kid steelworker from BC, who's moved to Hamilton, where he had some family, where he sits down with his ex-girlfriend in a diner and they have a conversation. And that was, you know, that's not based on any conversation I've had with any ex of mine, although it's not really up for me to say, I guess. But there was something about trying to imbue that scene with the sort of micro moments when we fail to kind of fully show up or grasp each other. That was really meaningful. A lot of the music in the book, you know, songs I love, there's a lot of music in the book. And like, I use music in two ways, like one to sort of timestamp it, you know, as taking place in October 2025, and the popular music is the popular music, but also like to just like instill things with emotion. You know, there's a moment toward the end of the book where a character whistles the song, the tune to Moon River. And like, that's just purely for me. Like that's just like when I played that scene in the little movie in my mind, you know, the song I wanted to hear was Moon River. Cause it's so kind of heartbreaking and beautiful. Yeah. So things like that. And then, other things that speak to me personally, like I love scenes of community in places. Like I in movies and TVs and TV shows and books that I love, I always love moments of commonality or gathering. Like I've always had a real soft spot for the places, in particular in like TV shows where people gather. So like maybe like the diner in Seinfeld, or if you ever watch Northern Exposure, like Holling and Shelley's bar in Northern Exposure, these sorts of places. So creating some of those was really fun for me. Like giving these people a place to hang out and to gather and to be with each other was really fun.
11: There's something that's kind of hopeful about that, you know, the idea that we still gather in bars and restaurants and we still look at one another and have conversations, because I think we were slow after the pandemic to come back to that. But I'm feeling here anyway, I'm starting to feel like people are finally getting rid of that COVID hangover and being social again and going out. They're certainly going to the movies in large
12: ways. Yeah.
11: And
12: thanks to you.
11: I'll take credit for it. It's not me, but I will take credit. But it's great that just that sense of community, whether it's sitting with a bunch of strangers at a movie and hearing them laugh or cry or whatever the reaction is to the same thing that we're all watching, or talking to someone in a bar that you've just met. I love the sense of community that those third spaces can offer.
12: Yeah, I think it's such a profoundly true thing. Like we were slow to get back to that. And, you know, to go back to our earlier theme of the muscles that can atrophy through non-use, like I think we by and large forgot how to interact with other people, at least aside from the people who are immediately around each of us. But the sort of like light social tethers of acquaintanceship or casual friendship or even workplaces, you know, like with so many people's workplace life being disrupted or moving remotely, like what we lose in that is really deep.
11: You're listening to Alex Spring on The Richard Krause Show. His novel, Lower City, is available now wherever you buy fine books.
12: And, you know, for me, at least, that coupled with the dominance of social media in particular and the sort of siloing of all of our individual lives, it's a kind of pernicious sort of wave of dissociation from other people. And like, it doesn't take much, you know, like I think your example of laughing in a movie theater is so true. Like I remember I went to see The Naked Gun last summer in PEI with my mom, and my mom laughed so hard through that entire thing. And like, I just felt this joy from sitting a few seats down from her and just feeling another person's experience of something. And like, it's not just that we lost it, it's that we then forgot we lost it. And so I'm glad to hear you say that, because I hope that it's something coming back in those sorts of third spaces. And it's a major, major theme of this book. Like the idea that you could just look up and look someone else in the eye, and that act alone will give you a depth of empathy that's impossible to achieve through almost any other medium.
11: Writing is a solitary job. Anti-community almost, you might say. So how do you battle against that?
12: You know, it's funny. Since I wrote this book so quickly, I realized after a week or two of work, I was like, oh, I have to start scheduling things for myself. Like I tend to write in the mornings and I needed to write because of the density of the schedule, you know, somewhere between say 2,000 and 3,000 words a day. And I was like, if I don't start making sure that 2 to 3 afternoons a week, I go have a coffee with someone, you know, like I would go for a walk, and that's for me a social activity that I just try to observe people and take things in. But I was like, that's not enough. I just hit the point 2 or 3 weeks in where I was like, no, I have to like talk to someone I love and not just wait for my partner to get home from work and then like bombard her every pent up thought. So yeah, you have to do it. I'm sure you found the same thing in your career of writing. It's really important.
11: It is important because I think that it not only, you know, is a mental or a good thing for your mental health, but just in terms of the work, if you are not bouncing ideas off someone else, if you are not talking with someone else and just feeling empathy and all the other things that goes into human communication, I think what ends up happening is you silo yourself into your own thoughts, and then every sentence that you write is going to be pretty much the same as the one before it. If you're not,
12: yeah, or maybe like somehow slightly more resentful than the one before, yeah, it or something, you know, it's, I totally agree. I totally agree with that. And, you know, for me, empathy is the, you know, the, to write, especially to write fiction, you know, is if you're going to make people up credibly and convincingly, you have to have that has to be driven by an engine of empathy. Otherwise those people won't feel real to the reader. So to me, it's critical. And yeah, like we don't understand how quickly we can get detached from it. I think you're absolutely right.
11: Do you think the accelerated schedule for Lower City is going to be something that sticks with you throughout your career, or is it a great thought project and something that was, it seemed like a great idea at the time, but it was exhausting in its execution?
12: Well, I suppose that'll be up to your listeners and whether they read and like this book. So please, if you're listening, consider that. But no, I do think it's something I'd like to continue to do. You know, working on book two right now, I'm in that same place. It's August and I'm just kind of like, you know, maybe there's something about, you know, like I had a very faint idea the other day that I won't repeat because it might not work, but I'm in that place, and then it'll start to crystallize a little bit in the next few weeks. And then I'm going to meet with the team at Random House in the third week of September and kind of give them my pitch, and we'll go from there. But yeah, it's due at the end of the year again, and it doesn't exist. So I was speaking to someone about it recently, and they made this point to me, another writer, that sometimes taking away the luxury of time is actually really fruitful from a creative standpoint, because it does force you to not second guess quite as much. Like it really does make you just go, go, go.
11: You've been listening to Alex Spring on The Richard Krause Show. His novel, Lower City, is available now wherever you buy fine books. Next up, I will introduce you to Anna Lamb, star of season 2 of the hit series North of North, which you can find on APTN, CBC, and Netflix. It is a big, giant hit show, and we're going to talk about shooting in Nunavut and some of the challenges that come with that, and what's going to happen, what's fresh in season 2 of this very popular series.
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11: Welcome back, everyone. I'm Richard Krause, and thanks for spending part of your day with me today. I appreciate it. My guest today is Anna Lam, Canada's newest breakout star from the Arctic and lead of North of North, the hit Arctic set comedy TV series from APTN, CBC, and Netflix, and it's now in season two. Rising to prominence with her breakout role in the film The Grizzlies, which earned her a Canadian Screen Award nomination, Anna has gone on to deliver standout performances in series such as Trickster, Three Pines, and HBO's True Detective, Night Country, alongside Jodie Foster. In 2025, she took the lead in the critically acclaimed comedy North of North, a groundbreaking series set in the Arctic that has captivated audiences worldwide. Season 2 builds on Season 1's mix of heartfelt comedy, family dynamics, small-town gossip, cultural authenticity, and personal growth, and here to talk about it is the show star, Anna Lam, who joined me via Zoom. Anna, congratulations on season two of North of North.
29: Thank you, Richard.
11: Tell me a little bit about your character and where she is at now. So season one introduced her. She's reinventing herself after kind of a public exit from her marriage in this very tight-knit community. Without spoilers, what's happening now with her in season two?
29: Yeah, you know, I think in season one, we see Siaya, you know, like you said, rebuild herself and she's pursuing these things that she wants, that, you know, she wants independence and she wants to make a life for herself because she feels like she spent her whole life serving others. And now it's about, you know, her daughter's older now and a bit more independent. So it's like, what does she want? Who is she going to be? And throughout season one, she gets the job that she wants. You know, she really fosters her friendship, dating and kind of exploring, figuring out like what that's like. And so she really kind of gets the the basic things that she wants and that she thinks is going to make her happy. And then in season two, some months have passed. And I think we get a real sense for Siaya of like, okay, I have all the things that I thought that I wanted. And it's great. But I didn't realize that I could dream bigger than that, that I could, that I didn't have to limit myself to just these, she didn't have to limit herself to just what she thought she wanted, that she's allowed to grow and that, that, she can be bigger. So I think, in season two, the real like looming question over the whole season is, as Siaya, like, what do I want? What do I really want? And beyond what I have now, like, where can I go? And so we see Siaya taking some pretty big swings in season two. She really begins kind of thinking about how she can give back to her community, how she can give back to her mom, where that relationship has really strengthened in a way after Nivi's big reveal at the end of season one, but also is quite vulnerable in the sense that, you know, Nivi's broken open. She's usually this tough woman, hard outer shell, and she's kind of exposed her vulnerabilities for the first time to Siaya. And Siaya is trying to tread carefully, not wanting her mom to run away and close back up. And so that's a real big kind of like balancing act in this season.
11: Now that you have played her for two seasons, I guess this season is finished. It's probably the longest that you've spent with a character in your professional life. Does your relationship with her change over time?
29: The more that I play Siaya, the more I am Siaya. like, and I really do mean that. Like before North of North, I was quite, I am quite reserved. I can be quite shy. I'm super introverted. Like I'm the person at the party in the corner with the drink, chilling. And if somebody comes and talks to me, I'm a great chit chat. I love to talk. I am my father's daughter. I will talk someone's ear off, but I'm very rarely the person that's going up to other people. I'm not the social butterfly. And since playing Siaya, who is so expressive, who is quite impulsive, quite extroverted, really puts herself out there, takes risks, takes chances, really thinks that, you know, if everything goes wrong, it's okay because I can fix it.
11: You're listening to Anna Lamb on The Richard Krause Show. See her in North of North Season 2 on APTN, CBC, and Netflix.
29: Getting to experience all of that through Siaya, taking risks, even though I'm so scared and I'm so shy, and trying things and being as big and bold as I want to be, has been cathartic and has showed me that, like, the worst that can happen is somebody laughs at me. And even then, I'm laughing at myself anyways. Perfect. Like, that's great. So I've really found myself coming out of my shell since playing Siaya. And a lot of the questions that she's facing throughout the season, like in season two, the question of, like, what do I want? I remember I was kind of in prep and I was sitting at my table with my scripts and my laptop. And I just, you know, had this like meeting with the showrunners and had a meeting with our lead director who directed four episodes, kind of getting into the nitty gritty of what the season was going to be. And I had a whole crisis of like, what do I as Anna want? What does it mean to want? What does it mean to dream? And am I limiting self with how big or how small I let myself dream? And so the amount of time I get to spend with Siaya is such, I feel so fortunate because I get to experiment and try and, you know, do all the things and be all these kinds of different people through her. And get to ask myself big questions and follow her journey and kind of go like, yeah, well, I wouldn't handle it that way, actually.
11: Well, there is a great deal of humor on the show, but there are real community dynamics here. There's culture, there's personal struggles. All that stuff comes together really, really nicely. But what do you think it is? What's the secret sauce? Why are people so excited about this show?
29: I mean, I agree with you. I think there's such an interest, there's a balance of like the community and how it represents the community. I think that piques a lot of people's interest because it's so far from what they know. And it's also so far from how they've ever seen the Arctic represented. And so there's a curiosity about it because it is incredibly beautiful. It's incredibly different from what the kind of what the landscape looks like for a lot of other people, and how Inuit have, you know, managed to live and thrive in this type of geography, I think stuns people. It stuns me, and I'm from here. Sometimes when it's the middle of winter, I look outside and I go, man, I love being alive in 2026. I really do. But there's that kind of like, it feels very new to people. Yeah. And that's really like intriguing. But then you get to the community and to the characters who are so complex and interesting and funny and layered and messy and imperfect. And people feel, I think, really seen by those characters. And they feel like, even though they're from a place that's very far away and that they don't necessarily understand, they relate to them. And the universal themes of really complicated mother-daughter dynamics, am I right? Really complicated relationships, complicated friendships, wanting to put yourself out there but not being sure how. All of those things are things that I think people really love and relate to. And it's also nice just to see somebody else mess up. You know what I mean? To just kind of go like, oh God, you know, I'm having a bad day, but she's having a bad day. And you get kind of all of that into this beautiful package that Stacey and Alethea have created, that has the authenticity of the community that they come from and that we come from, and all of these people that put so much heart and love into it, and no detail goes unthought of. That makes this show so special. Everything is so intentional. This show is so hard to make, so everything has to be so intentional. And I think that effort really comes across on the screen, and then we get North of North.
11: 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She is Canada's newest breakout star from the Arctic and the lead of North of North, the Arctic set comedy TV series from APTN, CBC, and Netflix. It's now in season 2. And when we come back, we'll talk about some of the changes that are going to happen in this very popular season, in its newest season. Stay with me. Lots more to come.
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0: You stepped out for your morning jog, except it's not your usual morning jog. 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
11: Welcome back, everyone. I'm Richard Krause, and thanks for being along for the ride today. I appreciate it. My guest today is Anna Lamb. You've seen her in her award-winning debut in The Grizzlies and in standout work in Trickster and True Detective Night Country. Now she returns as a young mother navigating life, love, and reinvention in a tight-knit northern community on season two of the hit series North of North on APTN, CBC, and Netflix. Anna Lamb, join me via Zoom.
18: 7 months ago, I blew up my life.
19: We are done!
18: And now everyone is moving forward.
19: Me, on the other hand.
21: Sorry, who are you?
19: I'm Siaya. And I'm leveling up my life. Maybe Helen will finally see that I'm more than just a girl that manages her calendar. I have big ideas too, you know.
18: I wish your confidence gave me confidence.
11: We began this part of the conversation by talking about the difficulties of shooting a big television show in the Arctic. When you say it's hard to make, I mean, you're not kidding. If a light blows, if something goes wrong, you're literally shipping in equipment.
18: Yeah,
11: that could take a long time to arrive.
18: And it happens. It happens. It happened. And we're so lucky to have the crew that we have who are so innovative, who are willing to take on challenges. Like, shooting the show is so difficult. Shooting season one was so difficult because it was the first time a show of this size had been shot in Nunavut. And there's no infrastructure here to really handle something of that size. So we had to get everything flown in. And I think I'd mentioned before that, like, our soundstage was a curling rink in Iqaluit. That, like, even down to the lights, like you said, down to the lights, the electricity, it wasn't able to handle the electricity needs of a soundstage. So we'd often end up blowing fuses and just, I couldn't, sometimes I would see Stacey, Alethea, and our executive producer, Miranda, you know, walking around with their laptops on 3 hours of sleep, trying to like put out the next fire. And I was like, I never want to be a producer. Yep. Ever. But they were so dedicated to making the show happen, and our crew took every challenge and met it and made things work and built things like the Nunavut arm, which was a crane on the back of a truck to be able to get wide shots on the land. Who, you know, I remember for Inuk Bridgerton during season one, our first camera operator, James, he was holding a drone while I was running across the land. And I think we did it like 4 or 5 times. Just like trying to get the perfect steady shot. And it was like the best that we could do was to do it with a drone to make sure that it was stable. You know, and there's so many stories like that that made North of North season one happen. And again, season two, even though we shot on a soundstage in Toronto for the first half of filming, for all the interiors, like when we came here for season two, it was minus 50 every day for 2 weeks, I think. And then it didn't get much warmer than that. Then it was minus 45. Then it was minus 40. Like, yay, balmy. you know what I mean? So it posed such new challenges that even though we had gone through so much in season one, that made us feel more prepared going into season two. Season two was like, all right, well, I'm going to take it and I'm going to double it. And if you guys thought you were going to get away with this easy, you're wrong. So this show is such a challenge, but I think that's why our crew gets so tight knit and why our cast, like we really are, family. We really do love each other that much. It's not a performance. We're all great actors, but none of that is performance. We just love each other truly and deeply.
11: When you shoot anything else, do you go, huh, this is so easy?
18: Yeah, I do actually. I'm not gonna lie. I mean, every production is a feat of filmmaking. Every show, it's incredible that anything gets made. Yep. And crews are incredible. Hours are horrible, and there's, you know, rarely enough support to really honor the work that people are putting into things.
11: You're listening to Anna Lamb on the Richard Krause Show. See her in North of North season 2 on APTN, CBC, and Netflix.
18: But there definitely are times where I'm on other productions where I go like, yeah, this budget's good. This is a good budget. You guys, like, things are going smoothly around here. But it, you know, shooting North of North makes me so grateful because it poses its unique challenges, and it is a challenge as an actor. It's a challenge as a person. And you know, I can't even begin to imagine for our crew what a challenge it is for them, especially with, you know, like, a lot of them are coming from Toronto. They've never experienced the North before. Mm-hmm. So it takes a team. It takes community. Every production does. But North of North is really, truly something special.
5: I thought that I'd be further along by now.
6: You know what beating Maksamnak is, right? It's like forging yourself into what you want to become.
11: This year, you're working with Bruce McCullough.
18: Bruce McCullough.
11: You have a kid in the hall.
18: We have a kid in the hall.
11: That's amazing.
18: We have a kid in the community hall.
11: You know, he really brings something special and unpredictable and different to everything that he does.
18: Oh, absolutely. Unpredictable and different and special are great words for what Bruce does this season as well. He's so funny. And Marilyn Rice Cub, who plays Helen in the show, also an incredible comedian. You know, It's Always Sunny in Philadelphia. Like, she's hilarious. And listening to Bruce McCullough and Marilyn improv at each other, saying some of the craziest things I've ever heard, it was such a joy. And there were so many moments where I remember myself, Bailey, and Zorga, who play Colin and Millie, where we kind of would just kind of go like, and then you're trying not to break. And it was such a joy.
11: Well, congratulations on season 2. I'm sure there will be a season 3 and as many more as you want after that.
18: Thank you. I really, you know, fingers crossed for season three. This show really is the jewel of my heart and the jewel of my career. I love it. I really do love it so much. So thank you for taking time. It's always lovely to chat with you.
4: They'll call me Xiaoya, the intergenerational curse breaker, first of her name.
7: This isn't the Sisterhood of the Traveling Pants. It's the Revenant. Can we get moving, please?
18: Sorry.
11: That was Anna Lamb on The Richard Krause Show. You can see her in the critically acclaimed comedy North of North, which is on APTN, CBC, and Netflix. Anna's been on the show before, and she was fantastic the first time. She was great this time. Really enjoyed that conversation. But I forgot to ask her about this, and maybe next time, if she comes back, I will. She had no plans to become an actor. But when she was 15 years old, her high school drama teacher pushed her to audition when the producers of a movie called The Grizzlies held an open call across Nunavut. She almost backed out because she was really nervous. We talked in this interview about how she's so shy, but she eventually ended up getting the role of Spring, the only girl on this lacrosse team in a story that's based on true events in Nunavut. The film was shot in her hometown. It premiered at TIFF. It earned really strong reviews, brought her a Canadian Screen Award nomination for Best Supporting Actress, and she still thought, well, that's it. I'm never really going to revisit this. She went to the University of Ottawa to study international development and globalization, but acting kept calling her name, and now she's on a big hit television show called North of North, which if you haven't seen it yet, you really should. It's really good stuff. So a big thanks to Anna, and a big thanks to Alex Spring for stopping by and telling us all about his debut novel, Lower City, which is in fine bookstores everywhere right now. Of course, as always, my biggest thanks goes to you for listening. I'm Richard Krause. Stay happy, stay healthy, stay safe, stay weird. We'll talk to you again soon.
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26: From the National Newsroom of the Canadian Press, I'm Hannah Stoles. The Transportation Safety Board of Canada is investigating a deadly helicopter crash about 50 kilometers southeast of Montreal. Quebec Provincial Police say four people were aboard the aircraft when it went down and caught fire. Officers were called to the scene around 2:30 p.m. and found the four occupants dead inside the wreckage. Police have not yet released the victims' names or the cause of the crash, and they say the helicopter appears to have been privately owned. Premiers from across Canada are keeping their cards close to their chest on where they stand on major constitutional reforms Alberta Premier Daniel Smith is sending to a province-wide vote next month. Smith's proposals include letting provinces pick their own provincial court judges and opting out of federal programs without losing funding. Her office says it's confident other provincial governments support the measures, but none have said so when asked in recent weeks. University of Alberta law professor Gerard Kennedy, however, thinks the premier's office is right.
27: It's extra provincial power. Why wouldn't they want it? Several of the provinces have already expressed sympathy with the judges, one in particular, notably Saskatchewan, Quebec, and Ontario. To me, the big problem is going to be getting the federal parliament to agree.
26: Kennedy says he can't see why Ottawa would be willing to give up federal power to the provinces without getting anything in return. An Ontario police investigation into alleged hospital fraud has expanded, with a Burlington woman now facing dozens of additional charges. Police say the 34-year-old was initially arrested in May, but further investigation has linked alleged thefts and fraud to five hospitals in Orillia, Toronto, Orangeville, and Mississauga. The latest allegations include 36 counts of fraud and 14 counts of theft, along with several other offenses. There's a new health alert that's another option in trying to avoid the flu. Moderna's mRNA seasonal flu vaccine is now available for people 50 and older, following FDA approval last month. ABC's Chuck Siverton has more.
0: The new flu shot may expand to other age groups after more research on younger people, says Dr. Omer Awan, a physician and senior public health contributor for Forbes.
1: A large trial showed that the mRNA shot was about 27% more effective than the standard flu shot.
0: And
1: it can be tailored and matched more appropriately to the circulating flu strains that are occurring, and that can provide potentially better protection against the flu.
26: He says to check in with your doctor about the shot. More people have been inducted into the Canadian Songwriters Hall of Fame in Toronto. Alt-rock legends The Tragically Hip were inducted by actor and filmmaker Jay Baruchel. Speaking on the red carpet ahead of the show, he says it's a unique honor.
2: To have a band, a group of artists that, like, were unconditionally Canadian and didn't have aspirations to be anything but that, and that told me that I could be that too.
26: Our Lady, Peace and City and Color were among the artists performing songs by The Hip. This is the Canadian Press. In sports.
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11: Leasing or buying a car? It's an interesting consideration. Leasing, of course, is tempting because the payment is lower, but it's not yours. You're basically renting it for that much. Buying a car, it's more expensive, but it is yours. It's going to be a harder one to pay for because it's the full values. Helping us understand all of this and what should you do? Well, nothing, actually. There's nothing that you should do. There are some things you should learn because you get to make your decisions for yourself. Barry Choi is here helping us out with the money stuff. He's a money expert and can help us take a look at all of this. We don't even understand the difference between leasing and buying a car. Barry, maybe we should start there.
9: Yeah, even sometimes leasing and buying a car confuses me. Even though I've been doing this for a while, I'm 45. Every single time I buy a car, not that I do it often, it's very confusing, but buying is pretty straightforward. You pay money for it. But the thing is, it's like when you buy it, most people don't have cash to pay off the entire purchase of a car. So they need to finance the car, which is like a loan. Leasing is kind of like you're renting it. You pay a fixed amount. You make the payments. And then at the end of the term, you give the car back. The nice thing about it is you don't need to worry about any repairs or anything like that as long as you bring it back. The only thing you might need to worry about is the terms of the contract. Say you can only drive a certain amount of kilometers. But I think most people who are interested in leasing, it's very clear. It's not a surprise whatsoever, but there are two different options.
11: I want to throw in the loop there, the balloon payment finance, which is another one that gets confusing.
9: Well, even that confuses me, honestly. All I know is that if you're going to finance a car in general, you should be focused on the overall payments more than anything else. Dealers these days are so focused just on the monthly payments. The first question they're going to ask you, how much can you afford on a monthly basis? So that's what I would focus on, or not the monthly payment, but just what you can afford personally more than anything else.
11: Yeah, and that impact, it's a long-term commitment. Let's talk about the even 4 years is a long-term commitment, let alone the 8 years now that they're trying to finance some of these things for or more. Tell me about that part, because we'll get to the underwater part, but tell me about the 8 years, because there's a lot of that 96 type finance months out there.
9: I would say, like, I feel like maybe 5-6 years ago, that's when we started to see, well, probably maybe a decade now, I'm dating myself here, that car loans traditionally used to be only 5 years, so 60 months, right? But then we started to see 72, 6 years, 84. Now we're seeing the much, much longer, 96, 8 years. So traditionally, you know, 5 years to pay off a car that costs you $40,000 brand new was pretty reasonable, right? You're spending less than $10,000 a year in theory. Obviously, you're paying some interest on it, so it's not an exact math there. But as I was saying earlier, once dealers realize that people are focused more on a monthly amount, so if you say, for argument's sake, that you can afford $700 a month on a vehicle, well, that could be a more expensive car to the dealers as far as they're concerned, if they stretch out those payments over 6 to 8 years. So obviously the biggest problem here is the fact that you're paying more interest in the long term. So it sounds good on a monthly basis, but you could end up spending $10,000 to $20,000 more. So that car that was $40,000 might cost you $50,000, $55,000 this year. That said, there is a financing trick in the sense that quite often car dealers will give you a lower rate on the vehicle, like the purchase price, if you finance it. Well, if you have the funds and you can pay it off immediately after, assuming your loan allows you to, then you take advantage of, you get the best of both worlds. You might piss off your dealer, but hey, you got to look out for yourself here.
5: You do have to look out for yourself. And I think that you brought up something that's really, really important there, Barry, is that if you said 700, the number you used was $700 a month, here's the sales tactic. Okay, for $700 a month, you can have this car. But also for $700 a month, you can have that car. And it massages your feet while you drive and all the things, right? Yeah, and so, of course, you're like, well, the price is the same today. I'll go with the nice car. The catch is 1 year financing for 4 years, 1 year financing for 8 years.
9: Yeah.
5: And your monthly payment. So they play that trick about it costs me the same today.
9: And that's part of the things, especially the worst part is like when people are trading their vehicles, right? Like I understand that, like, you know, you, like, let's just say you bought a car, you did your research at the time, and then 6-7 years later, or 5 years is a better example, it's like it turns into a lemon. Sometimes it's just bad luck, or your life changes and you need a better car, a bigger car, or you've had two kids or whatever. People will go in, sorry, drop my mic there, will go in and trade in their vehicle. And what they do is they keep the payment the same, but what happens is you just keep adding to it. So yeah, you're still paying $800 a month, whatever, you've traded in your vehicle, but all of a sudden you've added 2 years to your term. So is it worth it? And for a lot of vehicles, depends on the person, I think they say it's worth it because they're still paying the same amount, but they haven't realized that they're actually paying way more in interest. But Shane, at the same time, I think we need to acknowledge the fact that prices for vehicles have gone up significantly over the last couple of years, ever since the pandemic. I think I bought my car, my Subaru, in 2019. So just before the pandemic, it was like $40,000 all in, shipping, tax, everything. And the exact same vehicle now is probably $64,000, $65,000. That's more than a 50% increase. So, you know, back then it was, you know, paying off $40,000, pretty reasonable, right? Like not too difficult to do, two income household. But now it's like, you know, maybe I'm going to try to stretch this vehicle I have for as long as I possibly can, because I am not looking forward to buying another vehicle. That's for sure.
5: Mm-hmm. Well, $1,000 was $20 on a 4-year deal. I always learned it at 4 years because that's what I was buying cars. It was always 4-year finance.
9: 40. So
5: for every $1,000, it was $20 more a month, really, is what it was. And then for, it was $600 a month for a $26,000 car with a basic interest rate on 4 years. And so when you look at $26,000 doesn't get you much of a car anymore.
9: Does it get you anything? I don't even know. I haven't shopped for cars. I don't want to know what they cost, right?
5: No, I would imagine it doesn't get you a whole lot. But you can see why people go for lower price point cars, like you see the Kias. You even see Mitsubishis and all these cars, the lower price point. Kia's got some cool technology, and they're getting better and better and better. Hyundai also in that realm, too. They're getting better and better. But is it going to be the same as your Mercedes or your, well, Mercedes, maybe a bad example, BMW or your Subaru after 8 years, right? That do you still have a reliable car? And if your car is not working or not worth it and you do need to buy a new one, but then you're underwater because you've got so many payments, your car is worth less than you owe, then go back to the original story about paying more and more and more and just kind of bearing it. They call it smoke. But tell me about the sort of the spiraling, silently adding on debt without realizing it.
9: Well, let's talk about the underwater loan. And it applies to anything, not just cars, right? Another big thing we've seen in the last couple of years, real estate. People took out huge mortgages in the last 2 years. But as we've seen in Canada, prices for homes have gone down. So many people are in that situation where their mortgage is bigger than what, or is worth more than what their house is actually worth. And the same thing applies to automobiles with cars. And so obviously you don't want to get into that situation, especially if you're financing a vehicle and you need to sell it for whatever reason. Maybe you realize that you took on too much, right? Like, it's honest mistakes. It all happens. It happens, right? And you want to sell that vehicle. But if you're underwater, you would literally have to pay someone to take that loan off of your hands. Yeah. And that can be very complicated too. And, you know, something we haven't even discussed quite yet is we've been talking about the cost of the car, the cost of the financing. We haven't even talked about gas and car insurance and how much that costs these days. Even for myself, I consider myself a responsible driver. We haven't made any claims in the last 10 years whatsoever. And even this year, when my insurance renewed, I think it went up by 20-30%. It went up $300, and maybe it's my own fault. I'm one of those people who probably should have shopped around, should have got some quotes, but it's shocking. But it when I did some quick online quotes, it seemed like any savings I would have got by switching was minimal and wasn't even worth the trouble. So all these extra costs and just getting to debt can be very tricky. And maybe that's why that announcement from Mayor Olivia Chow in Toronto about TTC fares being capped after 47.

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1: Dr. Laurie from Montreal is with us. DrLaurie.com, clinical psychologist, relationship expert, all around awesome, and dating on the list of topics tonight. If you have something you want us to talk about, you can quite easily email nightshift@bellmedia.ca. And I say email your topics because we don't get text messages after the show is done. So if you send us a text message later on, we're not going to get it till later on. And it's probably going to be so far down the feed, we'll miss it. So send us an email. But right now, if you want to text 71010 and with something that you want us to ask, feel free. We'll weave it into the conversation like we do. Dr. Laurie, dating today, let's start from a top down, way above it look. Yeah. I'm glad I'm not in it.
2: Me too.
1: What are your thoughts about dating today?
2: So I want to talk specifically about the psychological impact of the way people date today. And that is what a lot of people are experiencing, is dating fatigue or dating burnout. I hear this a lot from people who are on a lot of the apps, and then they're like, okay, I'm shutting down, I'm removing the app, and then they go back 3 months later. Like, it's kind of a bit of a cyclical thing. So it's not that people are just tired of being single. They're actually emotionally exhausted by the process of trying to find a partner. They're tired of the endless swiping, and they're tired of the repetitive conversations, you know, the same questions and the same line of questioning over and over again. They're tired of the ghosting. They're tired of the rejection. They're tired of the disappointing first dates. They feel that they are being evaluated based on photographs, right?
1: Because they are.
2: Well, yeah, well, that's part of it, of course. They're always having to, like, decide, is this person worth meeting? Should I meet them? Should I not meet them? They're wondering, you know, is this person really interested in me? Are they just interested in a hookup? Are they genuine? And then the whole process starts over and over and over again. And so really, like, a lot of people experience this kind of app fatigue, really, because it has a lot to do with the apps. And it's a real social phenomenon that's happening. Like, this is very, very real. And there's research on it and everything.
1: Back in the day, remember, it used to be just go to the grocery store, fruits and vegetables. That's a great place to meet people. Like, that's what people used to say. And that, I mean, it was so not the case. But people would actually, the neat part was you would go out and try things and do things and join a club. And
2: talk to
1: just
2: people.
1: Yeah, and then you'd have the friend that would say, look, you just need a new orbit. You've just kind of capped out your orbit. Why not go to a new place and try a new thing? Or, you know, you've always wanted to, you know, sing in a choir. Go join a choir, see who you meet. And my friend Sean in Calgary, his was the same. And then he went to an ASL class, American Sign Language, and that's where he met his future wife. Right? So sometimes you have to just try something different.
2: And of course, this is would be the advice I would give, exactly what you just said. Like, if you really want to meet somebody, finding an activity or something shared that doesn't have a lot of pressure in it, like where it's just you're actually just going and having fun and then meeting people in the process that may lead to something or may not lead to something. But at least this is really about the fatigue involved in the use of apps. Yeah. And people should do exactly what you just said. Really, like, if they want to balance it out, they need to be more social. They need to get out. The problem is we don't have the time. Like, now people are like, they need these apps. Otherwise, they just don't seem to find the time to go out and do these activities. Like, something is not meshing here, right?
1: Yeah.
2: Like,
1: we need that's because they're busy on the apps.
2: They're too busy on the apps. That is true. But there's other parts of the problems with the apps, right?
1: And so this is not only for single people, because all of the married people, coupled up people, you have friends that are going through this and you're trying to be a good friend. So we'll talk about that too here. But I did want to ask about the psychology part, because you talked about the judging, burnout, more of the same. And then you kind of get the kinky people that they're just, you know, they're calling you because they've got some sort of kinky thing. They're like a tall guy. They're like a short girl. They're like a redhead. They're like whatever. Like I've had friends say that, right? Like somebody who is, you know, some sort of feature, and they get a bunch of people that they're kind of just looking for their checklist. And so you're like, no, I'm here to date, right? And but on the other side of it, there is the addiction part of the app. So you got the burnout on one side, and then you got these dopamine addicts on the other side.
2: Yeah.
1: And so, like, it must be quite the pull from the psychology angle, no?
2: It is, and it's either way, it's quite disturbing and distressing, right? So, and you get, I see different reactions. So I see things like people have choice overload, like too many choices creates a sense of overwhelm. So, you know, there's just way more potential partners on an app than there would be if you're in a coffee shop, obviously, right? And then there's that sense of, if I maybe I'm only one swipe away from the one.
1: Yeah.
2: So, right? So
1: the sunk cost of it all, right?
2: Right. There's like, am I missing out on something? Like, oh, I like this person, but now maybe there's somebody better. And maybe there's somebody better than that. And so it's like a never-ending cycle. So people have to understand this concept of good enough, right? Sometimes people have to be good enough. It's like, it's good enough for us. We're not going to seek perfection because we're not going to find perfection, and we're always going to keep looking. And there's also a low-level rejection that happens all the time. If you think about it, right, all those times that somebody doesn't get back to you, all those times that you feel ghosted or a conversation just simply disappears, somebody says, hey, and then they never say hey again, or nothing ever happens. So these are like, it's like micro-dosing rejection.
1: Yeah, well, I bet it is. But I think it's even more microdosing because just when you said that, it made me think of the perspective that I had, because I, years ago, had tried it. And it's the list, right? Like, people are compiling options. And if you're not at the top of the list, you're not getting the attention of the people. And if you're in the middle or the bottom of the list, you're on the list, you get the messages, but you're a low priority for messages. Someone else has captured their attention. They're going on a few dates. They'll message you in a few days. So the rejection comes in the form of inconsistent messages. And then, oh, hey, sorry, I've been busy. And you're like, yeah, well, so I mean, even when you're getting messages, you're still kind of getting rejected.
2: Right. And let me, can we talk about the gender paradox a little bit? Because I find this quite fascinating.
1: Okay.
2: So women obviously, women often will say that they're overwhelmed by the number of messages they get. So so men need to understand this, because often men feel rejected, but they don't realize that women are on the receiving end most of the time of lots and lots and lots of messages. So they may be having all kinds of conversations going on at the same time. Whereas men get upset because they feel insecure because they lack the number of messages, right? It's like, oh my God, I've been on there for like a month and no matches, or nobody's reached out to me, or what have you. So you have that paradox thing going on. But, and men feel rejected by this, but really it may not be about them. It just may be that women are overloaded by so many requests. So this
1: kind of thing goes on. And we used to call that going in the 90s, the sausage party. You go to the bar, it'd be all dudes and only a few girls, and good luck trying to get a date, right?
2: Okay, that's you see? In a
1: kind of the same thing, right?
2: There you go, in a
1: amazing
2: different forum.
1: Had no idea that was the way we were going to go with this. Okay, so how are you a good friend? Like, how can you be a good wingman? Like, we're clearly, people are tired of it. The stats say less people are dating and giving up on all of it. And just even recently in a conversation, a friend said about they're just tired of the hookups. Like, the hookups are easy. That's fine. But
2: that's easy.
1: I'm not here for that. So filter those people out. We're going to get more here. The dating. Dr. Lori. We'll be right back.
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1: Shane Hewitt and the Night Shift. I'm Shane Hewitt. Thanks so much for being here. Don't forget that our show is published out on the podcast every single day when the show is done. Just Google Shane Hewitt and the Night Shift. You're going to find us right at the top of the list. And it's on the iHeart app. That's easy. And it's on Spotify, Apple Music, all of the platforms. You can share them with your friends. And that would be an awesome favor for us. So don't forget, if you missed anything, it is there for you. And some of our favorite content and big full length, even longer than you hear on the radio, get published on that same feed as well. So touch the heart. It'll magically appear on your device so you can listen anytime online. Dr. Lori is here. Shane Hewitt and the Night Shift. Ryan O'Donnell is also in Calgary. Lori's in Montreal. I'm in Ottawa. Single dating, dating app fatigue, and how do you support your single friends? Being a good wingman, kick it old school. Lori, what do you think of that idea?
2: Well, I like that idea. I think there are many things a married friend can do to help. And what's, you know, not helpful is trying to fix them, right? They need to be, they need to invite them. They need to invite them into their social network, into their social circle, because you never know who knows somebody, who knows somebody, who knows somebody.
1: Or who brings a friend to the party.
2: Yeah, exactly. And I love the idea of fix-ups, right, in that respect. So certainly keep inviting them. Just because they're single doesn't mean they don't want to socialize.
1: How, what point does it become meddling? Because I feel like the blind dates, like, oh, hey, you should come and we'll go on a double date as a blind date for the first time. And you should, like, I mean, there's a point where it's meddling, no?
2: Well, you don't want to do it that way. It's more, you can't just say, well, I have one single friend and then you're a single friend, so why don't we just put you together? That's not enough in common. Like, if you know your friend, you know your friend. Like, you should know what they would like or not like or who would fit with them or what have you. So maybe stop making that assumption, because that hurts, right? Just because they're single, you're going to fix me up. You know that person's not my type, or you know I'd never go out with a smoker, let's say, or a this or a that. So that's where you have to be careful as a friend, and where you can really be a good friend is to do that. You know,
1: so a reason, what I'm hearing is a reason to set somebody up with someone else is not because I'm sick of you complaining about being single.
2: That's right.
1: Okay, Ryan O'Donnell, the millennial in the room. The 30-year-olds, Ryan, dating for you guys. Is it thumbs up or thumbs down right now?
3: They're dating. A lot of them have outwardly rejected the dating apps. Some of them will still use them. I had a very interesting interaction with a friend of mine, though, who has been on the market for some time.
1: Terrible thing to say.
3: Yeah. How do I explain this? He is trying to go on as many dates as possible, but he's cutting he's not interacting with us at all while he does it. He's like, honestly, it's almost like he's scouting. He's dating, going on a couple dates, and then after two dates, you know what? No, I don't see it. I don't see this person getting along with my friends. I don't see this going past here. No, I don't see this.
2: That's good, though. That's a good thing.
3: It is, which is something that he never used to do.
2: Okay.
3: And the interesting thing is that he just got off of his fifth date with this person.
2: Good.
3: And we're gonna actually finally meet at this event. So it's instead of wingmanning kind of like the random in public, oh, you should talk to my friend, it's now basically warming the friend group up for this person to be introduced to it. It's like
1: a TV episode.
2: You know, there's the 3-3-3 rule. I don't remember who brought this up or where I got this from, but that you need to find out first, can I have three dates with this person? Mm-hmm. You know, and your friend just said, like, even after two dates, like, no, I can't even do a third date. And then on the third date, you decide, could I have 3 weeks with this person? Mm. And if you can't imagine that, well, then you stop it there. And then at 3 weeks, you say, can I do 3 months with this person? Can I date this person for 3 months? And now you're getting into more serious territory. So him making that decision after the second date, he knows what he wants. And picturing that person meshing with your friend group is a very good approach.
1: Okay. this all sounds expensive. But that must have a factor in this, because if you're going on all these dates, like, I mean, coffee dates, fine, but even that starts to add up. You can kind of see why hookups are popular. It's cheaper, no?
2: You know, people go out on walks now for dates. Like, it's not, it doesn't have to be a fancy spend money kind of thing either. I just spoke to somebody and they said, yeah, our first date was, we went for a walk. You know, we met on the mountain or whatever, and we went for a walk.
3: Yeah, my friend.
1: Nothing
3: friend
1: says safe like
3: bowling.
1: A walk with a stranger in the forest, Lori.
2: Well, I mean, there's people around, okay?
1: Okay, sorry. Anyway, Ryan, I interrupted. What was your thought, Ryan?
3: I was just going to say they went bowling. Bowling's not that expensive, but yeah,
2: they're
3: going a couple
2: yeah.
3: different things. It's fun. Test a little competitive nature between the two of them. Very smart. I will say, I'm a terrible wingman, but it's fun. It's like you're at a bar and you are like living through them. You're like, oh, I see a little thing here. Let me try. I have only ever really wingman once in my entire life, and it ended up creating a bit of a disaster. So it's probably a good thing that my friends are doing it on their own now.
1: Right. I find that the conversation about dating is interesting, because it seems to me, I guess the whole, like, some people are socialites and they date because they like this person and it's a bit of a season. And some people are dating for their soulmate. And it feels like a lot of pressure. Do we maybe misunderstand dating as the friend, as the dater?
2: I think we forget. If we've been married a long time, we forget what it is to date, and we forget how stressful it can be, and we forget how it can be overwhelming for the single person. So you can't put pressure on your single friends. Oh, you should find somebody. Oh, you need to do this. Oh, you need to do that. Like, you can't be anxious for them and to kind of fix them. Sometimes people are okay being single, and there's nothing wrong with that. Don't make the assumption they need to be or they want to be coupled up. So there's certain boundaries, you know, that friends should have. Like, for example, I'm going to fix you up with my friend, but don't share personal information or private information that you are privy to some stranger that you're now fixing me up.
1: Well, you're telling the story for them, aren't you? You'll be like, oh yeah, his ex was a jerk, and the infidelity and the drunk and, quietly doing drugs in the background. You don't do any of those bad things. So it's going to be, but now you kind of like it, you sort of like, it's a spoiler alert a little bit.
2: But you don't want to do that. That's not cool. That's just not cool. That's not being a good wingman or a good friend, frankly.
1: Wing woman, friend,
2: yeah. Whatever.
1: The pushback generally on the apps, I think, Ryan, you've found with some of your friends, like, that's interesting. And the stats support that say that some people are just like, yeah, I'm just not dating.
3: It's just depressing. It's the same kind of feed you get it when you're on TikTok. You know, it's like that microscopic, dopamine hit, except this time it's like you're getting a microscopic, like, hope and dopamine hit on
1: rejection plus dopamine must be the strangest feeling, because you're like oh, give me more, right? Like, that seems weird.
3: It's not. So I understand my friend's dropping it,
1: just moving out of it.
3: I
1: the most amazing thing for me was I was on it very briefly, and then I was off it. And then a couple of years later, I got on again very briefly. And this is like 10 years ago. But what amazed me the most is it's the same people. And so the serial daters are there. And I think the question that I would ask yourself is, like, are these people just dating for dating when you're looking for a relationship? And is there a way that you could filter that out? We can be better friends.
2: I mean, there are ways to filter out, because there's different ways. Different apps. Yeah.
1: Take a picture of you holding a fish. That's a good way.
2: Okay.
1: That's the dating app profile. Okay. Thank you very much, Ryan, for jumping in. DrLori.com to get connected with Dr. Lori Petito, Shane Hewitt, and The Night Shift. Great to see you, Lori. We'll see you next week.
2: You too. Take care.
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1: Well, it's officially fall, and my folks always get, like, their flu shot, all those things. They're older. And I started getting... I never got a flu shot. I never did. And I did because my mom... had some cancer heart, or excuse me, cancer lung stuff. My dad is just old. And so, you know, when you're surrounded by the old folks, I think it gets a little bit easier in those decisions. When you're not surrounded by the old folks, sometimes it's hard to remind yourself that preventative maintenance, like a good old lube oil filter for your car from time to time, is good for your body. Dr. Christine Palme is here to join us. We chat with Christine from time to time to understand. And this is a good time for us to talk going into the fall. Christine, what are you seeing?
2: Can't believe summer is over, Sean, and we are heading into the fall, which means respiratory season for Canadians. And I really like what you said, that sometimes it's easy to look outside of ourselves and do things and choose immunizations based on risks of those around us. But I always say, you're well until you're not. And we certainly know that while, yes, it is important to vaccinate ourselves, particularly for things like influenza, COVID, pneumococcal, RSV, list can go on, to protect the most vulnerable, and that would be the eldest of the old and the youngest of the young, but to protect ourselves too. And I think that that message sometimes gets lost, that yes, if you are young and healthy, you are less at risk, but your risk is not zero.
1: So when it comes to all of these things, I am curious, and as soon as we bring up the V word of vaccines, many people get their backs up. And first of all, I do respect the fact that we are autonomous, sovereign individuals. I mean, you do get to make these choices. The invitation is there to learn more about some of the new science that's behind some of this stuff. And that's kind of what Christine does, is share that part. But I also think there's an element of exhaustion around this, more than there is sort of a negative storyline or a false storyline. There is an element of exhaustion, because that's what everybody lived for so long. And I still think it's too soon. We were just talking about it, COVID era stuff. Mm-hmm. And you know what's too, because I think there's a pandemic movie coming out about the flu, and we were like, yeah, it feels like it's too soon. So I like, it is still pretty raw for us to talk about these things, and people do react differently. I suppose our ask is like, regardless of how it hits you, just please hear the info. Is that kind of the goal?
2: Absolutely. I think, you know, being informed is, you're right, it's a form of empowerment. Having said that, medicine is also fatigued. We are overrun. We are an underserviced area with needs that far exceed the manship or the womanship that's available. So I think it's really important to hear the messages. And there's some, statistics and facts that I would have to say even colleagues forget to mention. So it's not just, roll up your sleeve and get an immunization. I would hope that in my office, I would try to explain why I feel it's important. And, a very common topic that gets missed is the link between vaccines and cardiovascular poor outcomes, the risk of having a stroke, the risk of having a heart attack, potentially the protective effect against dementia. So, we live in a culture, Shane, that's obsessed about longevity. We all want to live long. Who wants to live long without vitality, without wellness, without the ability to enjoy life? And, if you succumb to a vaccine-preventable disease or a vaccine-preventable disease outcome, such as a stroke or heart attack, which happens after any vaccine, virus. So we can talk about COVID, we can talk about influenza, RSV, herpes zoster. That changes the game that you're playing going forward. And the other issue is that, say, people get sick, they get better. Well, that's wonderful, but there's a certain percentage of our population that doesn't get better. They end up in the hospital. The tumbleweed rolls, they have a cardiac event, they end up in the ICU. And when they leave, Shane, they leave in a completely different state than they entered. They're dependent on a system or a person or a caregiver. And oftentimes, if you look at statistically, for example, I'm going to throw out RSV, if a patient ends up in the hospital, that hospital stay is long. And when they leave, there is an 8% chance that they are going to long-term care, right? And not back to their homes. So, you know, I don't want to make these tragic outcomes. I don't want to cause fear. I want to deal with reality. And, you know, we talk about cottage cheese and weighted vests and the latest creatinine to take. I think all that's wonderful. Great, do your research. But we sometimes miss the big points. And I think one of the biggest changes in medicine that really helped us live longer was the introduction of vaccines. And that message can't be lost.
1: Well, we do go into the fall and we put winter tires on our car. And, you know, soulfully, I do sort of look at this whole meat sack as a vehicle sort of idea. So why wouldn't you take care of it a little bit, too? What are we looking at for stats? What are we looking at going into the fall this year? Because I know you have some in front of you there.
2: I mean, we don't necessarily know what's going to happen now. I certainly know that I've seen an upstroke in respiratory diseases. We know that the uptake rates of vaccines for patients, you know, even most at risk, for example, for RSV or PITHY, you know, we're not meeting thresholds at all. But I do have, you know, a sense of what, you know, it's funny because when you poll patients or you know, Canadians in general, we tend to forget that the majority of Canadians believe in vaccines. They support vaccines. They just don't know what they're eligible for. So that gap in education is so important. 75% of Canadians believe that the government should invest in prevention, particularly for an aging patient population. And oddly, you know, 86% suggested that they would definitely get vaccinated if they knew, you know, things like the cardiovascular outcomes. So as we sheepishly head into fall, which is Canadian winter, which means we're also all staying indoors because it's too cold to go outside. It's every sort of celebratory holiday, and the old are mixing with the young, as we should, you know, as families congregate. What a prime storm for vaccines to perpetuate. So I think, you know, setting yourself up and not being that missed group of patients who doesn't get their RSV pneumococcal COVID. And yes, we target older patients. We target patients who perhaps aren't considered old, but have comorbidities, uncontrolled diabetes, COPD, congestive heart failure. But really, you know, as I mentioned, you're well until you're not. So even without the official risk factors, understanding what the value of time is, what the value of health is. And we were certainly robbed of that during COVID. And another thing that we have tend to forgotten, partially because it was so traumatic, right?
1: Yeah, well, and it was. And that's, I think, the important part is to acknowledge that whatever everybody went through as individuals, plus collectively, is it was a big deal. And so not in forgetting doctors and nurses. So ask your doctor. And if your doctor says, oh, you're fine, ask again. That's kind of what I'm hearing, right? Like, ask your doc, challenge your doctor and say, hey, no, I want to know the stats. Can you find me the stats, please? And I think that the doctors have access to that info. So why not ask and at least decide for yourself? Yeah,
2: absolutely. And a great site is Immunize Canada. Unbiased gives, you know, a lot of stats from a national level, talks about risk factors. So if you want a reputable, evidence-based site, I suggest Immunize Canada.
1: Great stuff. All right, Dr. Christine Palme, it's great to see you again. Thank you for coming in and thank you for taking care of us.
2: Always a pleasure, Shane.
0: Waxing poetic.
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8: From the National Newsroom of the Canadian Press, I'm Hannah Stoles. Quebec's provincial police have not yet identified the four victims of a helicopter crash 50 kilometers southeast of Montreal. A police spokesperson says they were called to the scene Saturday afternoon around 2:30. The four occupants aboard the helicopter were declared dead at the scene. Foreign Affairs Minister Anita Anand has put Canadian autonomy at the forefront of the country's address to the United Nations General Assembly. Her speech echoes Prime Minister Mark Carney's quest for middle powers to work together by forging deeper ties. She says that involves collaboration in strategic fields such as emerging technologies, critical minerals, defense production, and energy.
9: And we will lead other middle powers to act collectively and decisively because middle powers are playing a key role in building the framework for the new international order, which is being established as we speak.
8: She also says Canada is ready to work with whoever UN members elect as their next Secretary General, regardless of gender, after the Trudeau government had called for a woman to lead the organization. A former federal corrections officer wants Parliament to change pension rules for workers whose careers end because of workplace injuries. Pamela Marchand says she was medically retired at 39 after 15 years with the Correctional Service Canada, leaving her without the chance to reach 25 years of service or receive the pension benefits that could have followed. Her petition calls for workers with recognized occupational disabilities to receive immediate pensions without penalties, while maintaining employer contributions during severe and prolonged disabilities. Premiers from across Canada are keeping their cards close to their chest on where they stand on major constitutional reforms that Alberta Premier Daniel Smith is sending to a province-wide vote next month. Smith's proposals include letting provinces pick their own provincial court judges and opting out of federal programs without losing funding. The changes would need the support of six other provincial legislatures, but other premiers are deciding to stay out of Alberta's referendum debate. Political scientist Dwayne Bratt says provincial support is only the first hurdle for Smith.
10: It also requires the federal government. And if this, in all three cases, this would be a massive transfer of powers from the federal government to the provincial governments. And I can't imagine any federal government doing that.
8: Brad says the constitutional question seemed to be an afterthought for Smith heading into the October 19th referendum, as she's spending more time and energy addressing the immigration questions and encouraging Albertans to vote to stay in Canada. An early season nor'easter is bringing torrential rain, high winds, and flood warnings for millions along the East Coast. Tourist Jessica Mendoza is navigating the weather.
11: It's a little challenging. It's kind of cold. The wind is what makes it worse.
8: Many special events in multiple states needed to be canceled because of the storm. This is the Canadian Press. In sports...
12: Welcome to the Social Podcast with your hosts, Cynthia Lois, Andrea Bain, and Jess Allen. No topic or debate is off limits, so let's dive in.
13: Hello, and welcome to The Social. We are delighted that you are joining us today, and we are also delighted from Canada's Drag Race universe, joining us Kendall Jenner, Gender and Aurora Matrix.
14: Okay, honey. I've been called worse in my life, yeah. Man. Don't you worry.
15: We're off to a good start.
14: I don't know if they're going to be happier or not that it's Kendall Jenner or not.
16: You can't forget the D.
14: Yeah. Oh. It's daytime, sister.
15: Never forget the D, darling. Let's dive into our first story. Depending on how you feel about love, this story is either going to annoy you or you're going to love it. All right. So Selena Gomez opened up to People magazine after a year of her marriage to Benny Blanco. She's like, they're still in the honeymoon phase, right? Mm. So how long does the honeymoon phase last?
13: Ooh, okay. I mean, if we're talking technically, it actually only lasts 6 months to a year.
15: Wait, if we're technically...
16: Who's writing the rule book?
15: Yes, okay.
13: There have been people who've studied the phases of love. And the first phase of love is that deep... science. The deep attraction is like a dopamine hit. It's that time when you're in... You cannot take your eyes off the person. Okay. You cannot take your hands off the person. There's actually a whole chemical cauldron going on. And that technically can only last for... It's not designed to last much longer than that.
17: It's not sustainable.
13: That's right. It's not. That phase. It doesn't mean that there can't be different interpretations of what the honeymoon. You're in a relationship for what, 2 years?
14: I am. I've been in a relationship for 2 years. And it's funny that you say that because I feel like my previous relationship before that, I felt like the honeymoon phase kind of faded a little bit quicker. But in this relationship, no shade, sorry if you're watching. but to this new relationship that I'm in, I make a very cognizant effort to continuously say what I appreciate about him and how he makes me feel. And we do that on both sides. And I feel like that's really kept it
15: up. So you're keeping the honeymoon phase going, by yes. like pouring into your partner.
13: Have you moved in together yet?
14: No, we haven't. Oh. We haven't.
17: Okay. I'm an only child. I don't know. I need my space. And I'm also a diva.
18: Maybe that's the secret. We're seeing all types of relationships and configurations. Maybe that'll be part of the secret of longevity, okay. living apart. Okay.
15: I've been mm-hmm. telling that secret since I started.
18: Yes,
15: here.
18: That's true.
15: Yeah. The relationship, you stay in your house and I stay in mine. Mm-hmm.
14: And sister, you're in a relationship for six months, right?
16: Yes. Yeah. Relatively new.
15: Yeah.
16: But in my mind, we're going to be in the honeymoon phase for the rest of our lives.
15: Okay. How are you going to do that?
16: I personally always find something new that I love about him. Aww. Every single time I see him, I'm just like, and that's why I love you.
15: Yes.
16: And that's why I love it. And I feel like, to me, I just got to keep that, like, happy wonder in my eyes. Like, I just enjoy being together with him.
15: So
16: and I'm so hopeful that, like, it's going to be like that so forever.
14: Yeah. They're like Zendaya and Tom Holland.
16: No, we went for dinner last night, and she was saying, I'm with Tom Holland and Zendaya.
14: Yeah, they really give that.
13: Guys, I'm going to keep it real here, because I've been in a relationship for 26 years, and I will say that while I still find him attractive, incredibly attractive, and I still find him incredibly interesting, I think part of the key to that has been that we have had quite separate lives in many ways.
14: Okay.
13: But there is an element that I will say that we all have been sold this idea that you need to move in with somebody. And if I was to give any advice out there again, I think in some ways that the domestic drudgery is something that you have to be aware of in the way that it can kind of kill that. I don't know.
15: Yeah, the honeymoon phase.
16: Why rush into moving together?
15: A lot of people, because we've been told that's what you're supposed to do. You're supposed to date for a certain amount of time, then you're supposed to get engaged and you're supposed to get married. So everybody has it in their mind that's the way it goes. But you know what? The honeymoon phase for me, I'm afraid of the honeymoon phase. And I'll tell you why. I had a relationship early on in my life. And for the first 2 years, we were in that love bubble. We didn't argue, and we were that annoying couple that we'd be like, oh my God, it's been 2 years, we never argue. Mm. And then we went on a trip, and I saw the real him, and it was so horrible. And I remember, you know when you're on a trip, there's nowhere to escape, right? And so
16: I would
15: go in the shower to cry. That's because it was like the only place. And so that relationship, we came back from that trip, we couldn't even look at each other, and it was over. And then now, every time I meet someone new, I'm like, you know what, I appreciate all the flowers and stuff, but I want you to fart in front of me. I want you to be real. I don't want you to argue with me. I need you. What I'm saying, I mean, I want them to be their true, authentic self, because I don't want to find out years later that that's not who you truly are. So honeymoon phase now, when I'm in it, I'm like, it's not going to last. I need you to start being like, get angry.
18: Get real.
15: So that I know what I'm dealing
18: with. You've also made a really long term.
15: Book a trip right away.
18: I've been with my partner Simon for 22 years, and I'm almost hesitant to say this, but it still does feel like we're in the honeymoon phase.
16: I love to hear it.
15: We have celebration.
18: Let me pull back a bit. Like, it's not honeymoon phase of being sexy with each other all the time. Like, that did last for a good year or two, like, according to the science.
15: Yes.
18: As you say. And then we morphed into other things. I would say year seven, there was actually some... It felt like some moments where maybe we weren't always on the same page.
14: That's the thing, though. Mm-hmm. 7 year itch.
18: That's
14: a literal thing.
18: You know when it changed? It was when I started this job 13 years ago. Mm-hmm. And it was a big life change. Mm-hmm. And because he was there with me at every moment, I couldn't imagine. Not that I couldn't imagine him not being with me at every other moment. I didn't want him to not be with me. Does that make sense?
15: I
18: wanted him by my side for everything.
13: I love this, and I feel similarly, but that's not honeymoon phase. That is, and I don't think we should prioritize. That's deep love.
15: That's deep love.
13: That's deep committed love.
15: Yeah.
13: And that is different from the honeymoon phase.
18: So what you're saying is I'm in love.
15: Yeah, 22 years later.
18: Like, I cannot wait to get home every night to see him, to laugh, to talk.
15: That's
18: of course,
15: love.
18: I get annoyed with him sometimes, but like, I just... What's the word?
15: Love him.
14: Love. L-O-V-E. Love, honey.
18: Look, you know what I love?
16: So much.
15: What?
18: A tell good me. Cigarette every now and then.
14: No. Okay.
18: No, I don't.
15: No.
18: I don't like cigarettes at all. But you know what the Wall Street Journal is saying? Mm. They're saying that cell phones are the new cigarette when it comes to restaurants. More and more restaurants, particularly fancy restaurants, are sort of looking at cell phones the way we did with cigarettes, with a good old-fashioned dart. So we're going to talk about that. No, we're going to talk about it right now.
13: Yeah, what do you think? Do you want your cell phone locked up when you go inside a restaurant?
14: We went for dinner literally yesterday, and we were talking about this.
16: Had a meeting on our phone.
14: Yeah, because we're social media kind of girlies. We're always recording, always vlogging, this kind of stuff. But it was interesting kind of being like, okay, well, what would this have been like if they forced us to put it away? Would the dynamic be different? Would we have connected more, looked into each other's eyes?
16: A lot of eye contact.
14: Yeah. Or would it have been a different like experience having dinner together?
17: Yeah, I don't know. I would try it.
15: I love this because I'm the type of person, my phone is always, it's not even with me. It's always buried at the bottom of my bag. I love going out and just connecting with people. It never is in my mind, unless I'm expecting a call and I tell the table, listen, I'm expecting a call at this time, so this is why I have my phone out. I love this idea because I cannot tell you how distracting it is to be at a really good restaurant and to have someone at your table and sometimes not even at my table. Somebody else's table. I'll watch a couple on a date and they both bring out their phones and they're sitting across from each other staring at their phones for the whole time they're there. And I'm like,
17: honeymoon phase
15: what
17: is over.
15: Did you What did you even come out for if all you're going to do is stare at your phone? And also, if you're not staring at your phone, you're taking pictures of the food, which I think we're all, frankly, over
13: is
15: that.
13: Sounds like someone did that last night.
16: No, I will say.
17: Although you sent it to your boyfriend, so that was different.
18: It was different. I love the idea of not having a phone at a restaurant, but I kind of resent the fact that the restaurant's treating me like a child and they're taking it from me and locking
17: it's like
18: it up.
17: An obligation.
18: Do you know what I mean? It's like if you let me know sort of ahead of time, you can trust me. I'm an adult.
15: Gonna bend the rules. We don't listen. We can't have nice things. If you don't take it away, someone's going to go, yeah, but I need my phone.
13: No, but that seems like sort of punishing everyone for the one bad apple. What's that expression?
17: Yeah, bad apple spoils the bunch.
13: Because when we first started having cell phones, like there was a kind of decorum that we all agreed on. We would go out, you might have it on the table, or you might have it in your bag. You only pull it out because, like, let's say you're a mom and you're out for the first time and your kid is at home, the babysitter needs you. You can't have your phone locked up. Mm-hmm. But now it's like everyone, like you're saying, is pulling it out, watching YouTube videos. That to me is more of a societal problem than a restaurant. Do I want my restaurant micromanaging my
17: phone? Yeah, it should almost.
16: I'm not going to give my phone to a stranger at a restaurant for an hour and a half that I'm there. Like, I'm sorry, I don't trust you.
15: No, really?
16: It's my phone.
15: I give my expensive phone to the cold check person. I don't think twice about that. I would have a problem.
13: Give me a locker and maybe I'll do it myself.
17: It should be part of the experience. It should be something you know is going to happen.
15: It's a little pouch and then it gets locked up. Yeah. You go into a concert. So you still have the phone. You just can't, you don't have access to it. But remember, before every movie, there's a whole thing about Tommy Texter and still, with that announcement, what are people still doing in the cinema?
17: Tommy Texter, honey.
16: Everyone's named Tommy.
15: Thank you. Everybody's a Tommy Texter.
13: It's enough to make you cry. And I'm linking this because up next, here's a question. Do you cry more or less as you've become an older individual? One writer says that she can't cry anymore and she's very upset about it. So hold your tears. We'll be right back.
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3: 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Your hosts, Cynthia Loist, Andrea Bain, and Jess Allen are back now alongside some very special guests.
4: Welcome back, everybody. So a writer for The Cut says that at age 41, she never cries anymore and wants to get her tears flowing again. So do you think that your relationship with crying has changed as you've aged?
5: I mean, I'm a Cancer, so I've been crying my entire life. Regularly, yeah. Yes. So that never really changed, but I also kind of like crying. Is that weird?
6: You do know.
5: I really enjoy it.
6: What do you like about crying?
7: I feel like it's yourself in a position where you do cry.
5: Sometimes I listen to really sad, like Adele. Sometimes I put on sad movies. I don't know. For me, I'm like, if you cut yourself, you bleed. If you need to let something out emotionally, you cry. I actually like, I need it to release, or I can't let it all live inside
8: of
5: me.
8: Have you ever said, like, there's that expression, oh, it feels like I just need a good cry?
5: Absolutely. And then I'm putting on Adele, babe.
8: Exactly. Yeah. Immediate release. I need it. Cathartic,
5: obviously. Yeah.
6: Aurora, what about you?
9: I feel like I'm the opposite. I bottle up a lot, mm-hmm. but maybe that's just how my parents taught me. We were

0: not very emotional growing up, but when it's time to cry, oh my goodness. Turn off the lights, close the windows, turn everything off, and I sit in that sadness and I allow myself to just bawl my eyes out. Like you said, it's so cathartic.
1: Yeah.
0: It almost is like a release of like everything I've bottled up for so long, and I'm like, now's the time to do it.
2: Yeah. Yeah.
0: And honestly, I kind of love it. Because I'm also very stubborn, and I'm like, no, I can move past this. I can move past this until the moment I can't. And I'm like, you know what? Let me take it in.
1: Do you know when you have to do, like, do you have it in your day planner? Like, okay, so in 3 weeks.
0: Two months in advance. Yeah, for sure.
1: Signs where you're like, okay, this is coming up.
0: The signs come maybe like 5 seconds before where I go, it's happening. And I can't stop it. I need to have my moment.
2: Is it anger first?
3: I mean, that to me sounds like my burnout experience. Yeah. Like, I had to take a couple months off.
0: It is. That's the moment where you snap.
3: It was just like, I was bottling up and pushing down and pushing down and pushing down. And then when I took my leave, I literally, like, I would do yoga, do downward dog, cry. I would, like, wander around the block, cry. And Jason would just come upstairs and be like, okay.
1: Oh, yeah.
2: Okay. Let it out.
3: But I think that happens after holding it in for a long time.
4: Yeah. You know what? I don't know. There's something about this. I read this article and this woman talking about the fact that she just hasn't cried. And I feel like I'm too superstitious to say stuff like that. I feel like the universe is like, oh, you haven't cried.
2: Oh, welcome.
0: Oh, let me give you something to cry about.
4: Let me burn down your house. Like, I just feel like if you're not crying, that means that everything in your life is relatively calm. I know she said she went through some things, but I'm like, if you're not crying, I don't think you should be giving yourself a hard time about not crying. Everybody expresses their emotions differently.
2: Yeah.
4: The cancer cries all the time. Yeah. Other people don't cry, depending on how you're raised. But to complain and go, I'm just not crying. I'm like, girl, stop talking.
2: Yeah,
4: stop
2: you're welcome.
0: You're asking for something you don't want.
4: Thank you. That's that's what I'm thinking.
1: I think I'm more aligned with you. I'm not a Cancer. I'm a Scorpio, but I cry not all of the time,
0: okay,
1: I should say.
0: We'll cry together.
1: But, like, oh my God, I would love to. But like I cried last week at work. Sometimes happy cry.
2: Yeah.
1: Like I happy cry,
2: too,
1: I sad cry. I cried last night. We're getting a tree cut down in our backyard. And it's the most beautiful tree that brings me so much joy. And I went and stood under the tree because when I get home tonight, it's not going to be there. And I just bawled.
3: I think that's what's interesting about this article. Is that as I get older, I find I'm weepier. I went through a period of time where I was known as the ice princess. Like I was kind of like really channeling this vibe. Yeah. And I like Jason also, when we met and started dating, we'd be watching a sad movie and he would look over at me and be like, are you crying? And I wasn't crying. And he was like, you're kind of cold hearted. But something about, I feel like later life or motherhood cracked
4: like,
3: me
4: after
3: open.
4: After you had your son, did you feel like that changed?
3: Yes. I became leaky. Like my boobs were leaking. My face was leaking. Like everything was leaking.
4: Yeah, my tears. I'll cry over movies and everything, but I feel like most times when I cry now, it's because I'm really angry and I cannot like do what I really want to do because I'll go to jail.
0: It's a frustration.
4: So the frustration tears. So often people are like, are you sad? And I'm like, no, you should probably leave me alone right now.
1: This is actually a warning for you.
2: Does it always start as anger first and then?
4: If I'm really angry, like I'll cry, but people will take it as sadness. I go,
0: I feel like I'm more like that.
2: Yeah, right.
0: I feel the emotions more in an anger and frustration, and then when I get to that point, I'm like, I have to cry. That's the only way I can get past this.
4: You can't even stop
0: You know what? Give me 5-10 years. I'll check back with you guys.
2: Okay. Oh, there you go.
1: Yes, I love this. I want to talk about Ryan Reynolds because he shared on Hot Ones that he once ruined a scene with Denzel Washington because his phone rang on set. Wasn't so much the phone call, that was problematic, but also the ringtone, which was Frank Sinatra's Come Fly With Me.
2: Okay.
1: Which is kind of, I do love that.
2: Yeah.
1: But have you ever judged someone by the sound of their ringtone?
3: Ooh. Andrea?
4: I know the
2: thing. Silent all the time.
0: Do people have their ringers on?
2: Yeah.
4: Because it's always at the bottom of my bag. If you use like the organic whatever ringtones of the phone comes with, I don't hear it. Because if you're in a loud place and it's quiet and I don't have my phone out, there have been so many times where I missed a call. So I'm like, I actually need that annoying ringtone so that I know when I hear it, I go, oh, that's my phone.
0: That's my
4: phone. I have Dr. Dre.
2: It
4: stops everybody dead in their tracks when my phone starts ringing. But then I'm like, I never miss a call.
1: The first time we heard it at one of our meetings.
4: Yeah.
1: This must have been over a year ago, I guess, maybe 2 years ago.
4: 2 years ago.
1: I think we all just paused and burst out laughing.
4: Yeah, everybody wanted to start
1: feewalking. It was incredible.
4: Yeah, and that's what I needed because I was missing the calls because I wasn't hearing it. Because when it's a nice little soft chime, my brain's like, what soft chime? I don't hear anything.
2: It's like an alarm clock. Yeah, you don't want it. Yeah, yeah, yeah.
1: And it sounds like everyone else's. I think ours sound the exact same.
4: I've never heard
1: the one that just comes on the phone.
0: I use default.
2: Yeah. When it's on, I use default, but it's so rarely on.
3: Is it similar to like the vanity plates on a car? Like, is there something about
4: it? I was like, wait a second.
3: No,
4: I feel a little touched here. I feel like tear coming. I feel angry tear coming down my face.
2: No, but
3: there's either people who actually care enough to do it and to make the other effort because it makes something, it makes them happy. It makes, brings you joy.
2: Yeah.
3: But then us, just because we don't do the vanity plates just means, maybe it means we're lazy. I don't know. Maybe it means
2: we just
3: don't care.
2: Back in the day when you could do like recording of the like answering machine? Remember you put on the radio?
5: Yeah.
2: Hey,
5: girl, you can catch me right now.
0: Yeah.
5: Leave a message after the tone and turn up the radio.
2: Sometimes I cry.
3: Oh my gosh. That's a good memory. I did that all the time.
5: So maybe you just need to be a little more strategic with your ringtone and pick something.
2: Bring the joy back.
5: Pick something that will set the tone for the room. Maybe not come fly with me.
2: Yeah. Maybe Dr. Dre.
5: Something that people will talk about or dance to.
4: So good.
1: I gotta learn how to do it.
4: We're gonna learn.
2: Yeah.
4: All right, welcome back to The Social. The Bare Naked Ladies, they sang the national anthem at the Buffalo Bills home opener as a nod to Canadian fans. Take a listen.

0: All right, so we're in a trade war with our friends down south, but does this kind of gesture endear you to our American friends?
1: I have a question.
2: Yes,
1: I'm
2: go
1: so
2: ahead.
1: Sorry to cut you off.
0: No.
1: What is the Buffalo Bills?
3: No, like, I think we're both over here like, sorry, what are we talking about?
1: I think that's the first question.
0: What is a Buffalo Bill, first of all?
3: What is a Buffalo Bill?
1: Yeah.
0: Bless.
1: It's sports, I'm assuming, from that
2: football
1: clip.
2: Kind. Yeah. That's the one that kind of looks like an almond.
3: Oh, yeah. Pigskin.
2: Yeah.
0: Yeah. They run around in crush.
3: Padding helmet?
2: Yeah.
3: Oh, we know.
1: Wrong crowd, maybe, for this one.
0: Oh, my God, I love you guys.
1: Okay, football, yeah.
0: Yes.
1: Okay, so trade America
0: trade
1: to Canada.
0: But this is a nice gesture from our American friends that they allowed for the first time our national anthem to be sung at the home opener of the Buffalo Bills game.
1: So it's like when Jackie Cox competed on Canada's Red Rising
2: Stars. Oh, my God.
1: Gotcha. Yeah. Okay. We need it in our language.
3: Yeah. Okay. Language.
1: It is kind of that, right?
0: Yeah. What do you think? What do you think about this gesture?
3: It's a gesture. It's like a little olive branch of, like, a peace offering.
2: Yeah. I don't think it changes my whole idea about our neighbors entirely, but for Buffalo specifically, it does feel like that olive branch. It says, hey, you know, our parents may be fighting, but we still view you as our neighbor, and we still want to be
3: Buffalo's
2: neighborly.
3: Buffalo's a very close neighbor of ours.
2: Exactly, so close.
4: I spent my childhood going over the border, going shopping. I had my first Buffalo wings from there. Yeah. That wasn't a real thing, I think, back in the day. I don't know. I'm curious what you think about this. Is there something also a little bit subversive about the idea of four grown men who call themselves the Bare Naked Ladies standing there singing in harmony at a time, you know, where America is so, like, problematic when it comes to gender, when it comes to identity? I don't know. That's just dawned on me.
1: I didn't even think of it.
4: I mean, they are quite big in the States now, but not everyone would know that. And imagine that introduction. Joining us from Canada.
0: Yeah.
1: I want that intro next time. the clothed ladies.
2: The protest going on
3: ladies.
0: The fact is, like, a good 25% of the Buffalo Bills fans are Canadians that drive over all the time. And since this whole nonsense with Donald Trump, it's kind of ruffled the feathers. And Buffalo is hurting. They're not getting the same visitors. So I think this was their kind of way of saying, hey, I know the guy in the White House has really kind of angered you guys, but we still want to be friends with you. Yeah. And I think it was a nice olive branch. I don't know if it's going to change my mind, but it makes me feel bad for our American friends who are kind of, their hands are tied. They're like, listen, he's doing what he's doing, and there's nothing we can do about it. It is hurting us financially, and we do still like you guys. It's kind of I liken it to breaking up with a guy, and it was a really bad breakup, but his mom really liked you, so she's still sending you Christmas cards and stuff.
2: Oh, nice.
0: Yeah. And she's still reaching out, and you're
3: still,
0: like,
3: texting me like, hey, how are you doing?
0: That's what it feels like to me.
2: I live very close to Buffalo. I live in Hamilton. So sometimes driving to Buffalo is faster than actually coming into Toronto.
0: No way.
2: And I love doing a day trip in Buffalo. I haven't since all of this has been going on.
1: Right.
2: But, like, I've wanted to and haven't, like, and have thought about just doing it. And, like, someone locking my phone up so that I couldn't take any pictures share it. But, like, even that makes me feel...
0: If you go, I have a few things on my list with Trader Joe's and Target. Ooh, if we could just do a girl a solid.
1: I need some bacon.
3: From Ulta.
0: Yes, Ulta.
1: There you go.
0: Oh, there's some things that I missed.
3: So are you more inclined?
2: I'd help you guys. I'd be helping people.
0: Yeah,
2: if I did.
3: Are you more inclined to go now that the Canadian
4: Do not say that. My elbows are up. Okay, so for the very first time, stars from Canada's Drag Race All-Stars and RuPaul's Drag Race All-Stars are actually coming together on tour. So these are some of the biggest names in drag. So what happens when all of you get together in one room?
2: Yeah.
1: Oh, my gosh. Well, it's very loud.
3: Yeah, very loud. Honestly, this is kind of our version of singing the Canadian National Anthem.
0: Oh, my gosh, yeah.
3: We're now bringing in an American All-Star into Canada.
1: Yeah. To make everyone comfortable.
3: But super excited for this tour.
1: Yeah.
3: We got some absolute superstars all together.
2: Is there anyone you're excited to meet that you haven't actually met yet?
1: No, we're all sisters.
3: We're all sisters.
1: We've been working together for a while.
0: Is there a difference between the American ones and the Canadian drag queens?
1: I think that the biggest difference is probably just, like, the network. Obviously, like, RuPaul's Drag Race is always going to be a little bit more of a
3: mainstream
1: phenomenon.
2: Right.
1: But we love, like, I love Joey J. Obviously, she was just on the recent season of RuPaul's Drag Race All-Stars. Mm-hmm. And for her to come with us and kind of do this tour, it's going to be so amazing. And, when we all get together, it's quite a kiki, honey.
0: Yeah.
1: You know, There's lots of kink, there's lots of sparkles, there's lots of feathers in the dressing room.
3: You may not see us, but you know that we've been in the room.
1: Yes!
3: Yeah.
4: Aurora Kendall Gender, nice to see you. Thank you. Please come back and visit us.
5: Yes.
4: Much fun.
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4: Our good friend, host, and author, host of The Good Stuff with Mary Berg. Mary Berg is here! We've been like endlessly talking before we launched into this.
24: Yeah, so glad to have you here.
4: Thank you so much. I know, I feel like you guys are all dropping into a conversation that's currently happening.
24: Yeah, I know.
4: Well, let's do this because I think this is something that everyone is talking about right now, which is Channing Tatum. Okay?
24: Oh, yeah.
4: You're not caught up on the story. I'm going to fill you in. He apparently had, or people thought he had, a secret Instagram account. Mm-hmm. There was speculation that he was behind this freshly deleted account that was trash-talking people like his ex, Zoe Kravitz, as well as Harry Styles. Mm. And the thing about this account was there was only one person following this account, and that was Channing Tatum. So it got people talking, but in response, he came forward and wrote on his account, "I truly can't believe y'all think this is what I'm doing with my free time. Also, why would I follow a burner account if I didn't want people to connect me to it? Come on. If I really needed to say it, I only have one IG account at Channing Tatum." He still didn't explain why he was following this. But Mary, what are your thoughts?
24: First of all, I like that he plugged his account.
4: It was a fact, A, that it was only followed by him. The fact that it was conveniently deleted right after people started questioning it. Mm-hmm. And the fact that, like, dude, it's clearly you going so hard.
24: No doubt.
4: Who else?
24: Who else would do this? Truly.
25: Well, but isn't he more clever? Like, I want to have faith in my Channing Tatum.
24: Do we think he's clever?
25: I do think he's a little bit clever. I do. I think I have to defend this a little bit. Just because Magic Mike was a really smart film, and it could have been because of the director, Steven Soderbergh, but I think he played a part in that. So I have faith in him that he wouldn't be this dumb. That being said, the account was none your business, and that does really sound like Channing.
4: Even excuse sounded so Channing Tatum. It sounds like none your business.
26: That's what I'm thinking. I'm like, what if I were an A-list celebrity who, you know, created a burner account to troll my ex, wouldn't that be the exact thing that I say? I'm like, why would I do that? I have better things to do with my time. No, you don't. You're angry. And I'm thinking, you know what? First of all, we need to talk to his ex-wife, Jenna Dewan, because she has all,
25: she
26: knows where all the files are. If someone would know that he would do this, she would be the person, and no one's asking her, but that's another thing.
4: Have you guys ever created apparently the kids do this nowadays. You create what's called a Finstagram, which is a fake Instagram, in order to, I could see myself doing
25: this. Really?
4: Like, if I was a teenager, 20-something.
26: To follow your exes?
4: Not to follow my exes.
25: To creep. To come in with being a public persona.
4: Or that.
25: Yeah.
26: Really?
27: And sometimes you'll see, like, the story, but you know, if you click on that story, they know you watch the story.
4: That's
26: Thank
4: right.
26: You.
25: Yeah,
26: you
25: got to be curious.
26: Does anybody at the table have a Finsta account? Anybody willing to cough up?
25: No. I don't, but my partner, Simon, one time he made a fake Twitter account.
4: What?
25: Do you remember back, I used the hockey stuff?
4: Yeah.
25: I had a few trolls and
4: a
25: 12
4: few
25: of them.
4: Trolls?
25: Yeah. But 12 of them were persistent.
4: Yeah. Oh,
25: they were like a team and they had a leader. And it was like year two, they would not stop. Mm. And one night, Simon, I'll remember, he just came up with an account name called Let's Get Jess. He started trolling the trolls. He's like, yeah, guys, let's get her. She's an animal. She's so gross. And her partner saw him because they had started making fun of his masculinity. Mm-hmm. He was like, yeah, he's such a wimp.
4: And
25: he sent lots of gifts. And we did that for a night.
4: This is genius.
25: And then the leader of the group, started to sniff him out.
4: Mm-hmm.
25: So we deleted the account. And I have to say, Not only was it incredibly romantic, but it was really cathartic, too.
27: Yeah.
25: So
27: yes.
25: That was in good spirit, I think. So I'm just trying to give Channing a little grace.
27: Yes.
1: Okay, I love that.
27: I will say, Aaron, my husband, before, he one time, there was a bunch of people commenting on something. I didn't pay attention to it. And he was like, maybe they don't realize that you're a real person. So he, like, messaged this person, and it did not go well.
26: I could have told him that.
27: He was weird for like a week, and I'm like, are we getting a divorce? What's happening? And he's like, I made a mistake, and I commented, and I did this thing. It was wild, but I'm like, just don't feed the troll. Just
25: leave it alone. Well,
27: I know. Sometimes.
26: But you know what? Let's not forget, here's a message. Pretty rich people can be petty, too.
27: Yes.
26: And he can be upset, because let's not forget, his ex-fiance has moved on with Harry Styles.
27: Yes.
26: So perhaps that's the reason for the burner account.
27: Or, you know what, guy? Just get a group chat. Just get a group chat. That's what you need.
25: Hug it out. Speaking of which, have you noticed a resurgence of PDA recently?
27: Mm-hmm.
25: And for the uninitiated, that means public display of affection. A writer for Cosmo says you don't have to look further than Justin Trudeau and Katy Perry to see that people are openly yearning for each other. So have you noticed this on the streets, in the wild?
1: I mean, I don't know. Post-pandemic, maybe, if I think about it, there have been a few more instances. Like, I certainly enjoy... I'm a bit contradictory, actually. I like PDA when it's me who has been a part of PDA.
26: Okay.
1: I don't love witnessing it all the time. Mm. I mean, sometimes it's joyful. Mm-hmm. There's a lot of factors that come into it.
26: Good lame one.
1: Like, I think people have to be at a certain age and stage.
26: Mm-hmm. Okay.
1: I think if they're super, like, in their teens and 20s, you're kind of like, oh, that's cute.
27: Yeah.
1: Like, where else
26: are
1: you going to be?
26: Hormones are young. You have nowhere else.
1: The wild. If you saw older, cute.
25: If you saw some 70 or 80-year-olds, you'd be very
1: smooches.
26: What do you mean, like an 80-year-old doing what? Dry humping each other or just kissing?
25: Kissing and hugging.
26: Okay.
25: Yeah. That would be
26: so
25: sweet.
26: Well, I'm at PDA. It's like, you know, it's a broad term.
1: It's a range. I had a boyfriend, though, who was like, literally, every time they walked in, I felt like he was aroused while he was around her. Like, I don't want to feel your arousal.
26: Anyway. As she looks over the top of her glasses.
27: You, you know what? I'm a hand holder, but I'm also very, like, When my husband Aaron and I, we've been together forever, and I think he's maybe kissed me on the cheek once on camera, and I think he responded with like,
26: you don't like it.
27: I was like, nope, we high five. That's private time. But at the same time, when we're out in like normal life, like we hold hands, we love each other.
26: Yes,
27: and
26: clearly.
27: It's nice. I think it's nice. I will say my rules, if it's public transit, absolutely not.
1: Okay.
27: Everyone's on their way somewhere. Like, you know, when you're on public transit and like teens are going, and like, go, no. Just get off. Go for a walk.
25: Yeah, yeah, yeah.
27: Go for a walk.
26: I know, but you're forgetting they have nowhere else to go.
27: I know
26: this because this was that teenager.
25: It's a big city.
26: Any streetcar, train, bus stop, because that's the only place, because you're not doing it at your parents' house for sure.
27: Yeah.
26: You don't want to do it at his parents' house. So I feel like when I see young people, I think that will never die. You're always going to see young people out because they have nowhere else to go. But I think when you get older and you have an apartment or you have your own place, it does feel weird that you are groping each other out in public.
27: Yes.
1: A little like kind of showy.
25: Showy.
26: It's weird. Yeah.
27: It's when people make you an unwitting participant in their romance. Yeah. I'm like, no. Reel it in.
26: For me, the limit is if I can hear it.
27: Oh. If it sounds like stir and crack dinner.
26: If you're groaning in it, if I can hear the... You know that smacking sound of the
27: literally.
26: If I can hear that, that's when I'm like, no.
1: Couple? Do you remember that couple who had sex on the TGC platform?
26: Yes, who could forget that?
27: Went viral.
26: Yeah.
25: What?
26: Yeah, I remember that.
1: People can Google that.
25: I need to Google that.
1: Too far.
25: I just need to have a little heart. I was driving by McMaster during the first week of school, and there was a couple at a stoplight, and they were in an embrace. They were very young, and they were kissing. And for the first time in a long time, I was like, because it was that young love.
27: Yeah.
25: Like, it was, they didn't want me to be part of the situation.
27: Yes.
25: Because I appreciate what you said. But they were so locked into each other. They were so, they had no self-awareness.
27: Yeah.
25: It was just their love.
26: Which is so sexy until you hear it.
27: Again, you know that during crab
26: noise.
27: Worst sound in the world.
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0: try out for the team with me. I won't let you fail.
1: You know what? Idea. Let's share what we're talking about. That way none of us feel left out, because y'all are vibing, and we'd love to vibe.
0: She won't try out for the dance team with me.
1: Okay. Now, this is a learning lesson, guys. See, this is what's known as a dependency error. You have one piece of broken code that can't function without the other. So it sends out a very annoying, disruptive error message.
0: Well, dance is the one thing that we're good at and is our best shot at a new life.
2: All right, well, that was a clip. The whole movie is a vibe, but that was a clip from the new coming of age film called Best of the Best. And it stars the very talented Maitri Ramakrishnan, who's joining us. Welcome back to the show.
3: Thank you so much for being here.
4: And the movie really has everything. It's got love. Yes. It's got humor. It's got singing. It's got dancing. But I want to start with the dance, because basically it revolves around competitive collegiate Bollywood dance. Mm-hmm. I didn't know this was a thing. Did you going into this?
3: I did. Not because I was in a, you know, college Bollywood dance team, but I did have friends who were. Mm-hmm. And it is such a passionate community. Like, there are students out there that dedicate so much time to these dance teams, to go to competition, so much so that they're willing to sacrifice their grades.
2: Oh,
3: you know,
2: wow.
3: The reason why they're in university or college for the first place, just because of how dedicated they are to, you know, perform.
2: Yeah.
3: To perform.
2: Yes.
5: This movie was heartwarming, but it's also so funny and so subversive, too. Mm. Was it as fun to film as it was to watch?
3: Yes. Honestly, the jokes just kept flying, because there's so many jokes on jokes on jokes. It's quick. Mm. Like, Prashant and I, the writer of the film, we talk about how in this movie, if you miss 1 minute, like, you're missing some key plots. Like, you're missing some key jokes.
5: Because it was fast.
3: Yes, and so much happens. We really jam-pack a lot into this comedy.
5: So were you following the script, or were you guys improvising as well?
3: We didn't improvise a lot. Yeah. I notoriously will improv a lot.
5: Yeah.
3: And again, shout out to our creative team. They trusted me a lot.
2: Yeah.
3: And they dealt with a lot of my shenanigans.
2: Yeah.
3: But yeah, there was a lot of just, you know, jokes flying in off the cuff. Being like, okay, try this one. Like, all right, try this alt.
5: So creatively fun.
3: It was so creatively fun. And there was a lot of trust, you know, on set to let people play, which is what you need in a comedy.
4: Yeah. It just really, it felt highly specific and also highly relatable. Like this kind of coming of age story. Mm-hmm. Everyone can remember those early days of going into university.
3: Totally.
4: But it also starts at a time in high school, which is something that is not relatable necessarily to my generation, but you have a moment with your best friend that went viral, a very embarrassing, cringeworthy moment. And so I'm curious, from your high school or childhood, was there anything that happened that was similar to that?
3: I feel like to Maya's degree of what she goes through in the film, I never had anything that was that cringe.
2: Mm-hmm.
3: Not because the things that I did weren't that level of cringe, but I just happily stood on business about my cringe.
4: Like, I was like, you owned your cringe.
3: Yeah, 100%.
4: Wasn't cringe.
3: I have a key, no, truly, I have a keychain in my car attached to my, like, you know, rearview mirror that says, to be cringe is to be free. That is just
5: the
3: I can't take credit.
4: No,
3: I don't know.
4: But it's
3: that
4: a good way to approach life.
3: I say this to my son all the time, though.
4: It's like, try to like lean in. If there's an embarrassing moment with time and distance, anything will be funny.
3: Yeah. It'll
4: be a great story.
3: My dad is the one who taught me that life lesson. Like, if you can't be embarrassed, no one can embarrass you if you're not.
4: Yeah.
5: If you laugh first, laugh it takes away the laugh and the power.
3: It's all good.
2: It's all good.
4: Well, speaking of power, let's talk about, you play a university student in this show, in this movie. But I also understand that you went back to school, or you went to university. So
3: I
4: I'm just so curious, why did you choose to do that? Because everybody's going to look at you and go, you're a huge star with a big career. Why would you go back to university?
3: Well, kind of a long answer, but to, you know, truncate it, my parents, as soon as they knew they wanted to have children, they started, you know, saving up money for our tuition.
4: Yeah.
3: Because they always said, well, we're not going to buy you a car. We're not going to buy you a house. But we will make sure that your first degree, you will be covered. And you will not have to worry about any education fees, because we want you to be educated.
4: Mm-hmm.
3: Obviously, I was blessed with the huge gift that was Never Have I Ever. And I got a very successful career.
4: Mm-hmm.
3: But I still had this gift, right?
4: Yeah.
3: And now this gift is even more special because I'm blessed with a career, right, that I can make money off of, a career out of passion, you know, to be able to do arts in the, you know, like day that we live in now and make a career off of it is a privilege.
4: Yeah.
3: But now I get to go to university, to go to post-secondary, for something that I'm purely passionate about and not trying to pursue a realistic job.
4: What was that?
3: Yeah. So I did human rights and equity studies when I went back to school. Originally, it was going to be theater, but I switched out my degree to human rights and equity studies.
2: Now, do you ever see yourself leaving this career, leaving this acting, and then going into to leaning into this new career path?
3: Honestly, no. Okay. Because generally for me, I think my human rights and equity studies degree doesn't make me more qualified to speak about human rights than any other person who just honestly cares about becoming more knowledgeable about what's going on in the world. Mm-hmm. Any person who decides to get out of their house, go to a protest, get informed by listening to someone's real story and just informing themselves, right? In whatever way that works for them. I love my job as an actor. Mm-hmm. I love being a storyteller. I think throughout history, storytellers are the reason why the world goes round.
2: Absolutely.
3: One of the first ways knowledge has been shared. Mm-hmm. And I think that's kind of my purpose, at least in this lifetime, as an actor. And I can do, great feats that empower and only push human rights further by being a storyteller as an actor.
5: I love that. Yeah. And you do it. You do it all the time.
3: Yeah.
5: If what advice would you give to someone who would like to be more like that?
3: Honestly, I think today, it's really sad, but I think the world likes to convince people that no matter what change you do, it's small. It's insignificant. Right. You actually have no power. Mm-hmm. That small choice you do, it's not going to really matter. It's not going to really help anyone. And that's such terrible propaganda. Because I don't like this idea that we're convincing people that whatever small act that they do is worthless. It's not worthless. And I'm sorry that you've been convinced that way. But let me tell you, just start somewhere. I promise if we all started somewhere by educating ourselves, freeing ourselves from ignorance to actually understand people's realities that are different from our own, we could be so much further. But don't fall for the propaganda that your choice as a human being has no value.
2: You're
4: such a multifaceted person. You have the acting side. You have this obviously intellectual side. And you also have this nerdy side, which
3: 100%.
4: I very much love.
3: Yes.
4: You also like to cosplay.
3: I do.
4: Can you talk a little bit about what got you into that?
3: I mean, I am a nerd. I love my nerd passions. I do. Yep. I mean, yet again, doubling down, to be cringe is to be free.
4: Yeah.
3: But I don't think
4: here.
3: Yeah, that's me dancing at the Metro Convention Center.
4: These are all video game characters. No.
3: So this is Puss in Boots from Shrek.
4: Okay.
2: Yeah. Oh, Puss in Boots?
4: Oh my God.
3: Yeah, but that's my.
2: I was like, honey, that's the sexiest Puss in Boots I've ever seen.
3: Sexy Puss in Boots.
2: Okay,
3: but she's in boots.
2: Okay.
3: I love being passionate about the things that I love. I think one of the most admirable qualities people can have is liking what they like.
2: Yeah.
3: And as long as it's not hurting anyone, just being passionate about something.
2: Yeah.
3: I love my video games. I love my anime. I love, anime. I love all of that. Mm-hmm. And that's just who I am. No shame. Yeah. I've never, been ashamed about that. It's just me.
2: Yeah. Okay. Now I want to call you Puss in Boots. I'm like, Puss in Boots?
3: Yeah, Puss in Boots every day.
2: Yes. Okay. So Best of the Best comes out on Netflix today. And Hasan Minhaj is also in the movie. He's a producer. He's also stars in the movie. So I'm wondering, did you get any words of wisdom from him? Although we've been talking to you, I feel like you don't need any more words. You're very wise yourself.
3: Let me be very clear. This is the main camera.
2: There you go.
3: Minhaj has not taught me anything. honestly, to be very honest, obviously we know the beef between Hasan and Ronnie Chang. Mm-hmm. It's clear to me after working with him, I know who the better, more talented Asian is. And unfortunately, it's not the one that's closer in melanin to me.
5: Ooh.
3: I'm kidding. I do love Hasan, though. I do love him.
2: So
3: but
2: funny.
3: I know he's going to be so upset by this one part.
2: Or he's going to love it.
3: He taught me a lot. He honestly taught me that the best way to lead is with kindness. Mm-hmm. He is truly the epitome of a kind leader, and there is so much strength in that. Will I ever say that to his face?
2: No.
4: Okay.
3: No.
2: That's right, Puss in Boots.
5: We'll never let him see this.
3: Never watch this.
5: The second part,
3: No, get rid of it.
4: Martrey, you are such a delight.
5: Yeah.
4: Thank you so much for coming here and hanging out with us for a bit.
3: No, thank you, guys.
5: Really.
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12: From the National Newsroom of the Canadian Press, I'm Hannah Stoles. Quebec Provincial Police say four people have died in a helicopter crash.
13: Police say officers were called to the scene about 50 kilometers southeast of Montreal at around 2:30 p.m. on Saturday. They found the crashed aircraft on fire and later discovered the bodies of the four occupants who were declared dead at the scene. Police say the helicopter seems to have been a private aircraft, and the Transportation Safety Board of Canada has sent investigators to the scene. Police have not yet identified the victims nor the cause of the crash. Naira Ahmed, The Canadian Press.
12: Foreign Affairs Minister Anita Anand has put Canadian autonomy at the forefront of the country's address to the United Nations General Assembly. Her speech echoed Prime Minister Mark Carney's quest for middle powers to work together by forging deeper ties. She says that means diversifying trade and working with multilateral organizations that can contain the power of what she calls great powers.
14: We are facing serious challenges in the global order, but at their core, Canadians and billions of others around the world want to live peaceful, prosperous, and predictable lives. That is why, in the face of this rupture, Canada's goal is to achieve greater strategic autonomy.
12: She says Canada supports the International Criminal Court amid Washington's quest to dismantle the institution, and while critics argue Canada is not calling out American coercion. BC Conservative leader Lauren Dirksen says it's been a busy few days, but the party is ready for the election. New Democrat leader David Eby called the snap election on Tuesday, just days after BC Conservative leader Carolyn Finlay quit amid a caucus revolt. Dirksen says he's best known for bringing people together, which he believes he's accomplished so far in a short time. There's little more than 3 weeks until Alberta votes on a handful of immigration questions in its referendum.
15: Five questions focus on whether the province should take more control over who is allowed to arrive and what access newcomers should have to core services. Some have criticized the questions as being anti-immigrant or scapegoating newcomers for problems facing Albertans. Alberta's immigration minister, Joseph Scow, says his government is looking for a mandate to stabilize immigration into the province and balance the costs of non-permanent residents. Diana Mussina, The Canadian Press.
12: OpenAI says it's paused training of its latest artificial intelligence models as reports of AI agents going rogue mount. It says it will resume training only when it's confident it has additional safeguards in place. This is the second time in 3 months that OpenAI has halted development of its models. And two giant pandas are on the way from China to Atlanta, marking a new chapter in the zoo's relationship with the animals. Ping Ping and Fu Sheng, both born in 2020, are being sent to Zoo Atlanta on a 10-year loan under an agreement between the Chinese and U.S. governments. This is the Canadian Press. In sports...
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16: It's an easy start on most of the majors, just a couple of closures to keep in mind. 401 Eastbound Express is closed around McCowan, with that closure stretching toward Nielsen. And there's also some construction around Kennedy into McCowan, but outside of that, the eastbound trip is moving well. 403 Eastbound has construction through the 407 interchange, and that's beginning to slow things down a little from Highway 6 into the 407. And the 404 DVP is also moving well in both directions. Time Saver Traffic, I'm Sonia Sash. 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
17: Canadian actor Amina Mahsoud, congratulations.
18: Don't want us to give too much away. We do have lions in this film as well. This isn't just a fable. This isn't a made-up story. This is a story that a lot of historians say is true as well. His relationship with the king is very interesting because the king was considered to be one of the most powerful in the history of mankind.
17: We've always known this about AI. It can be a tool or a weapon. Let's talk about the tool side today.
19: Yeah. Reminds me of a Kids in the Hall sketch where I think it's Dave Foley, and he says to his wife, "Baby, I've been cheating on you." And she says, "What?" And he says, "Hey, don't kill the messenger." And that's kind of how it's working with AI.
20: I've been interviewing Celine Dion. I've known her for 30 years, 35 years. And honestly, Kelsey, I've never seen anyone as driven as this woman. I think she grew, I don't think, she grew up in the world of music.
21: Welcome to Your Morning, the podcast. If you're listening, you can watch on YouTube and on Crave. Hey, Kels.
22: Hi.
21: What's happening?
22: It's just you and me.
21: It is just you and me. And we've got so much to talk about, including what really the world, it feels like, is talking about when we're talking about pop culture. Celine Dion's return. Which is, I know, it's so exciting. So she has her sixth show tonight. It has been 2 weeks since she kicked off her residency. So we're going to talk about it with Montreal Gazette journalist Brendan Kelly about really what this means for her, what it means for her fans, and that moment when she comes out and, you know, she's got very emotional. You got emotional in the interview. Did you cry in the interview?
22: No, I think it just...
21: You got teary?
22: Yeah, it's just a big moment. Like, if she can do that...
23: We can all do everything.
21: Yeah, fair enough. Okay, so that conversation's coming up. We'll also be joined by Mina Massoud to talk about his new Christian movie. It's called Daniel and the Fiery Furnace. So that's coming up as well. And we've got the stars from the hit Canadian comedy North of North. They're here to talk about the show's massive success and all things season two.
23: Yeah, so very exciting. Very morning show of the podcast today. Yeah, to true. Have jam-packed celebrity news. But we also have major health conversations on the podcast today, including this major breakthrough in RNA therapeutics and the treatments it's unlocking for a host of genetic diseases. We're also looking at a drug that was developed using AI. I feel like our AI conversations have flip-flopped from it's either going to save your life
21: or it's going to kill you.
23: Yeah, there it is. So this is the good news side, I suppose. This was intended to treat chronic lung disease, but in early testing, it's also showing promising indications of slowing aging. So that conversation coming up here on the podcast.
21: Okay, today. So speaking of health, we cannot get over my conversation with the two doctors. Okay, so these are two doctors who they've been working together for, I believe, 18, 19 years. They have a new book out. It's called Family Rooms. They're talking about the good, the bad, and the sometimes bizarre. Bizarre is an understatement for one of the stories that is in the book and that they told us.
23: Horrifying.
21: Like actually, like nightmare fuel.
23: Yeah.
21: So they talk about how someone came into the ER, this woman. I'm not going to give it all away because this conversation is coming up. But this woman comes into the ER and she is absolutely screaming. She's holding the side of her head and she's screaming that something is inside her head.
23: The visual of the doctor in your interview explaining what they saw. Is living rent-free in my brain. I will just say that for you at home. You don't have to see anything. And in fact, you don't. You only hear what she says, and you will paint your own picture in your brain.
21: It's almost worse.
23: It
21: gave me PTSD a little bit, because remember the story I've told you about what happened to me?
23: Uh-huh. Yeah. Do I remember? How can I forget?
21: Let's relive it. And I actually hate reliving it. Because it's probably one of the most traumatic moments of my life. So I opened it. Okay, so this is years ago. And I can't remember which child it was, but one of them was small. I think it was Brooklyn. The doorbell rings. And shockingly, I answered it, which I would never do now.
23: No.
21: I would hide under the couch.
23: This is karma for opening the door.
21: So the doorbell rings. I open it, and it was a package delivery. I take the package, but at the point I took the package, something like hit my hair near my ear, and it kind of swatted it away. I said, thank you, close the door. Cut to like probably 45 seconds to a minute later. I hear, and I'm going to do this with my microphone, in my ear, like this. And I start to go like, oh, what is that? What, something's in my ear. And then it got worse. It was the loudest, because it was right on my eardrum. I didn't know what it was, but clearly something had flown into my ear hole and was causing me extreme torture. I ran around my house. It had to have been for like 20 to 40 minutes. Didn't know what to do. I'm calling Drew, freaking out. He did not understand my concern.
23: Did you
21: hung up on him?
23: Well, I would have like banged my head
21: everything.
23: To the side.
21: I banged my head to the side. I tried everything. I call my sister, who's like queen of drama, perfect person to call in a moment like this. She lives downtown Toronto, about 15 minutes away. She's like, I'm coming with a vacuum. Subsequently learned the
23: Don't
21: vacuum would have been a really bad idea to suck whatever it is out. So then I get up to the bathroom and I'm pouring oil in my ear. I'm pouring water in my ear. It is nonstop torture. Finally, I was able to pour something in, whatever solution I had, and then comes pouring out of my ear into the sink. It is a beetle, hard-shelled beetle, which I have also learned they can't reverse. So what it was trying to do was turn around on my eardrum the whole time. I killed that thing.
23: Yeah, I bet.
21: Boom.
23: I bet.
21: Done.
23: You killed that story and the interview. That's coming up here on the podcast.
0: Okay, question for you this morning. Have you ever wondered what it's really like to be a family doctor or what it's really like to work in an emergency room? This morning, we are taking you into the doctor's office and into the ER with the help of two family physicians who have been practicing for nearly two decades. Dr. Jennifer Wilson and Dr. Carly Jensen are inviting readers into their community of Uxbridge, Ontario with their new book. There it is. It's called Family Rooms. And they're joining us this morning to share a few stories. Good morning to both of you.
5: Good morning.
0: It's really great to have you in studio. Congratulations on the book. I mean, so much of your work involves the importance of asking the right questions at the right time. You both are kind of like medical detectives in a way. So does it feel that way on the job? Does it feel that way?
1: Absolutely. In fact, like one of the stories in the book is just about that. You definitely, even the person reading is going to feel like a bit of a detective novel, the whodunit, and there's lots of suspects at the beginning, and then we narrow it down through the diagnostic process. It makes our job really interesting and exciting.
0: Yeah. How do you know how to ask that right question?
2: Well, we often say family physicians are specialists in uncertainty. So, you know, people arrive to us with undifferentiated symptoms, and that's what we train for. We train to get to the bottom of what's going on by asking the right questions and, of course, physical exam and then the tests we might order to support that.
0: There is a chapter in the book that's called That Doesn't Go There. Okay, that doesn't go there. You first tell the story of a Barbie flip-flop up a child's nose. So there's that story, and then you tell the story of a woman who flies into the ER wide-eyed. Her hand is like clutching the side of her head. She's screaming at the top of her lungs, help me, help me. Dr. Jennifer, walk us through this story.
2: Okay, well, I suppose we can spoil one of the stories in this book.
0: So,
2: middle of the night, the woman comes in and, you know, we bring her in. We're trying sort of not to roll our eyes because, you know, no one dies from a fly going into your ear in the middle of the night.
0: Which is what she thought. She said, something's in my
2: insects
0: ear.
2: Insects in her ear. So I look in, but I can't see anything. It's just dark. So I get a syringe of some anesthetic and put it in. So what that does is it stuns the insect or sometimes kills it and helps us flush it out. Put it in. We're looking into her ear. The nurse is holding a bucket under her ear. Mm. And we're waiting. And all of a sudden, flick, this dark, hairy, finger-like protrusion comes out of her ear and then slithers back in her ear. I know. And then a second one comes out and then a third one. And by the time the eighth one emerged from her ear, the nightmare sort of fully revealed itself as into this bucket drops this black, hairy, bloody Ontario dock spider, which looks exactly like a tarantula in my mind. So it was one of the most horrific moments of my career.
0: 100%.
2: It was just chaos.
0: And you screamed. You don't usually do that.
2: I was crying. I was screaming. The security came rushing. But that's family medicine. You never know what's going to run into the door next. And you're there for
0: the good, bad, and
2: the horrific.
0: I was so triggered by the story because I've told the story on here before where I opened the door once. This is a couple of years ago. And I felt something fly. Mm-hmm. Or I felt like something in my ear.
1: Yeah.
0: Cut to like 3 minutes later. And I hear. There was a long story, but the short version is there was a beetle in my ear that I've learned subsequently cannot reverse. So it was trying to turn itself around. My sister was on the phone with me about to bring a vacuum from downtown Toronto, which we know is not a good idea. But I was so panicked. So when I read that story, I was like, oh, my gosh, I cannot imagine.
1: You could relate.
0: Yeah, I could relate. Also, when it comes to humor, I think we can relate to that. When, you know, situations are pretty tough, often you want to rely on humor. How much of a role does that play in the work that you do?
1: Well, I think humor is the tonic to all of us in our practice because we get to see some very dark things, obviously. And if you don't infuse a bit of humor into it, then you have a recipe for burnout and disillusionment. So, you know, certainly every part of my day, usually there's laughter as much as there is some sadness.
0: What do you love about your work? I'll ask both of you.
2: I think the thing we love the most and one of the biggest themes in this book are the relationships we have with our patients. You know, it's a privilege. We are invited into the stories of people's lives. We often have the privilege of caring for patients across generations. Mm. It's a privilege. And the relationships we have with one another, our healthcare team, our nurses, our physicians, our allied health professionals, our community leaders, it's a pure
0: powerful
2: privilege.

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1: The East End is where the morning gets a little bit complicated. 401 Eastbound Express, that is closed around McCowan toward Nielsen. And you can see the effect before you get there. Traffic starts to bunch from Kennedy into McCowan. And the 403 Eastbound has construction around the 407, leaving a slower pocket from Waterdown into the interchange. 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I'm Sonia Sash. 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

0: Where is this invisible god of yours?
1: Our god's ways are not all known to man.
2: Daniel and the Fiery Furnace from the Canadian filmmakers, the Koomen brothers, tell us the story of the prophet Daniel's time in the kingdom of Babylon with stunning visuals. It is a film about humility, commitment, and never giving up. So here with us this morning to tell us a bit more about the project is the star of the film, Canadian actor Mina Massoud. Congratulations.
3: Thank you very much. Thank you.
2: The story of Daniel speaks a lot to refusing to compromise your identity. For people who aren't familiar, it's about a young man with a lot of gifts and promise. He's pulled into the court of the king because they want to raise up the finest men in the country.
3: Yeah.
2: But he will not, he refuses to follow the king's rulings. It is a lot about hanging on to your own identity. You are a Canadian superstar. You're from an Egyptian immigrant family. Do you see any parallels between you and Daniel?
3: Yeah, definitely. And we're telling a story that really encompasses the first three chapters of Daniel. So if you go back and, you know, read the book of Daniel, Daniel serves under four different kings. But this is the story of his journey with the first king, King Nebuchadnezzar, who exiles them out of Judah, modern-day Israel, into Babylon, modern-day Iraq. So it really is a story about sticking true to your faith and staying true to who you are. And also, you know, I want people to think, watch a movie and think about, like, who they hold to the highest regard. And so this film encompasses a lot of those themes.
2: You know, people familiar, maybe not with all the parts of the story of Daniel, but, you know, the fire, you know, Daniel in the lion's den or in the fiery furnace. Which part of this story did you like portraying the best?
3: Well, like I said, a lot of people will think about Daniel and the lion's den, and that happens when he's at a much older age. Mm-hmm. This really focuses on him as a young man serving under the first king. So, I mean, we don't want to give too much away. We do have lions in this film as well. But I liked his relationship with the king the most, because this king, especially historically speaking, and it's important to remember, this isn't just a fable. This isn't a made-up story. This is a story that a lot of historians, you know, say is true as well. His relationship with the king is very interesting because the king was considered to be one of the most powerful in history of mankind and one of the most kind of sprawling kingdoms ever. And so his relationship with this king is really what's interesting to me.
2: And those, digging into those values of not compromising what is important to you, even though you were under the influence of somebody very powerful.
3: Absolutely. And especially nowadays, you know, with social media and AI and tech kind of, you know, doing what it's doing, it's important for us to remember and really be critical about what's important to us. What do we not want to give up? What do we not want to forget about in this new age of technology?
2: You are also the founder of the Ethically Diverse Actors Foundation. This supports Canadian artists in the film industry. So many biblical movies have a mostly like a white cast. So how important was it to you to cast people like Elijah Alexander, who is so opposite as the king, or so opposite but fantastic as the king?
3: Yeah, Elijah's half Egyptian as well, actually. So we both have Egyptian
2: bonded
3: blood, and we did bond over that. Yeah, it's always important for me when I can, you know, be involved in that process. I'm a producer on this film, along with the Koomen brothers, of course, who created, you know, the film and this whole universe. So it was important to us to get it right. We also filmed the movie in India. So there are, you know, a lot of Indian cast members just because we wanted to hire local as well. So you'll see a very diverse cast, which again was pretty accurate for the time because, again, this kingdom of Babylon was very sprawling, and so they had people from all kinds of different countries in the kingdom.
2: Well, it was really nice when, you know, when you're looking at movies of epic proportions from this part of history or biblical stories, they're often with white actors with British accents. So yeah. How nice to cast appropriately, I think, is great.
3: Yeah, and we did Middle Eastern accents for this one, which, again, we tried to be as accurate as we could. So, yeah, I hope people enjoy it. Tickets will go on sale tomorrow.
2: Okay.
3: And so check it out and go support a Canadian production through and through.
2: Great to have you back here in the studio. Whether we're talking food or movies, always good to have you here.
3: You as well. It's always good to see you.
4: Okay, don't think about right here. Take the furthest place north you've ever been, way beyond here, and then keep going. That is the setting of the incredible hit Canadian comedy that took the world by storm last year.
5: 7 months ago, I blew up my life.
6: We are done!
5: And now everyone is moving forward.
7: Me, on the other hand.
8: Sorry, who are you?
7: I'm Siaya. And I'm leveling up my life.
4: Maybe okay, North of North, back for season two. It debuted back in 2025, as I said, to widespread critical acclaim, rather. The series follows Siaya, who you saw there, an Inuit woman in the fictional town of Ice Cove, taking care of her family and changing her life with the help of the community around her. Here with us this morning to talk about the new season, season two, are two of the stars of this fantastic show, Anna Lamb, who plays Siaya, who you saw there, and Micah Harper, who plays her mother, Nevi. Great to see you both. Welcome back to the show, and welcome to the show for the first time, Micah.
6: Thank you.
4: So it's a really wonderful series. I watched the first three episodes of the new season last night. It's fantastic, and to me, what it shares with a lot of great TV series is, like, this is a place you want to hang out, and it's characters that you want to hang out with. So just right out of the gate, like, for people who haven't seen any of the new season yet, where do we pick up with season two and these incredible characters in Ice Cove?
8: You know, I think there's a massive reveal at the end of season one.
4: Yep.
8: That I won't spoil for anyone, but it really, I think, changes the relationship between Nevi and Siaya. Yep. And opens up a whole new world of, like, where do we go from here, and these questions of, like, what does healing look like? And I know for Siaya, one of the big questions she's asking herself is, like, what do I want and how do I get it?
4: Yeah. It's like, and, you know, change and healing are big, big themes within the show. And as is kind of the mother-daughter relationship between your two characters. So, Micah, what's it been like for you as an actor to explore that, especially in season two? And what's the dynamic like with the two of you as your character's relationship has evolved?
6: I feel like season two, we kind of delve a little bit more into our relationship and kind of figuring out where the love is.
4: Yeah.
6: It's still tumultuous. It's still pretty, pretty intense.
4: Yeah.
6: Yeah. I think a lot of people are going to be excited to see some new episodes.
4: Yeah. And what's been the favorite part for you in terms of when you were filming season two, exploring it? Because as you said, like, CI is a character who the series starts out with change, but then she continues to go through change. So what's been that theme of change like to explore for you through your character in season two?
8: I think in season one, season one's pretty Siaya intense, Siaya heavy. And then I think in season two, we get a way better sense of what her relationship is like with her friends and with her mom and with her community. There's so much character development and growth through the different relationships that she, you know, fosters and then also makes mistakes in.
4: Yeah.
8: So this season is a lot of kind of, you know, learning by fire and you know, figuring out how to be a better mom, a better friend, a better community member, and what that looks like.
4: Well, we talk about community a lot in the context of the show. It's obviously such a big part of the show. What's it been like for the community where you film this in terms of how they've embraced the show? And I imagine, like, you know, you film a season one, the folks in the community know it's going to be a show that hopefully does well, and then it becomes this big hit. You go back and you film season two. So what's it been like for the folks there? Because, like, people, just everyday folks in the community appear as extras. Mm-hmm. People work on the show. So what's been the community embrace like there?
6: It's been so fantastic. Everybody really comes together. It's a small town.
4: Yeah.
6: And so it's so nice to be able to work with friends and family. And, mm-hmm. and everybody's just really excited about the show because mm-hmm. it's our people, our stories.
4: Yeah.
8: Yeah, it feels like there's a real sense of, like, celebration around the show. I think to see Inuit in our communities represented in such an authentic and bright way, there's so much pride, I think, not only in, like, what we've been able to create as a cast and crew, but also, like, the community contribution to it. And it really took Iqadid and Iqadumiyut, like, it took them to be able to make season one happen because it was so difficult and we relied on the community so much to make it happen. So it really does feel like such a shared celebration, especially when we went back for season two and everybody wanted to do whatever they could to make it happen.
4: Yeah. I read once that you had considered leaving acting at some point. I first became familiar with your work back in 2018, The Grizzlies. You were nominated for CSA with that role as well. I'm happy you didn't leave. What's it been like for you to continue to explore this character on this show?
8: This character, I've grown so much through Siaya. I've always been very strict with myself and very, like, you know, always having to be perfect and that sort of thing. And being impulsive and messy has allowed me to feel, I think, a bit more open in my own personal life.
4: Right.
8: So I don't stress as much about, like, nothing's going my way. I need things to happen now. I need to get the job. I need to do this. I need to do that. Otherwise, I'm not growing or I'm not learning.
4: Yeah.
8: And that was always kind of what was pushing me to want to run away from the industry because this industry is, it'll
9: and
8: break your heart.
4: Yeah.
8: So being able to learn and grow through CIA and learn a bit of patience and gentleness with myself.
4: Yeah. Fun. I got to wrap it up. Anything you're excited for viewers to see in season two without any major spoilers, Micah?
6: Oh my goodness. Just get ready to, get ready to warm up with a cup of tea.
4: And, yeah.
6: Yeah. Yeah, enjoy the cold.
4: Yeah, it's a wonderful series. Thanks to you both for being here. Micah Harper and Anna Lamb, stars of the hit comedy series North of North. If you haven't checked it out, definitely do so. You can catch new episodes of the show every Tuesday this month on APTN and CBC.
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10: The majors are starting to wake up right now. The 401 eastbound express at Morningside. We're seeing a crash blocking two left lanes. And that's starting to stack traffic from Kennedy through to the scene. 427 northbound express at Dundas. Another crash taking up a left lane with brakes starting to build from the QEW right into Dundas. There's still separate trouble farther east at the 401. That's at the express that's closed around McCowan toward Nielsen. 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
2: Researchers at the University of Toronto are making progress on a new kind of RNA therapy that could eventually change how some genetic diseases are treated. They've developed a way to help cells bypass genetic mutations that stop essential proteins from being made. Now, the breakthrough could unlock new methods for treating diseases like cystic fibrosis. For more on this research and where it really could lead, I'm joined by Bowen Lee. He's an associate professor at the Leslie Dann Faculty of Pharmacy at the University of Toronto. Great to have you in today.
3: Thank you for having me.
2: So walk us through, what has your team developed and how does it work?
3: Okay, so first of all, I would like to briefly explain what is the tRNA.
2: Yes, thank you.
3: Okay, so tRNA is one of the most basic tools used by our cells. Okay, so you can imagine our DNA as the recipe book, and then the messenger RNA are copies of these recipes. And the tRNA is the small delivery guy who can read this recipe and then put the right ingredients together to make the correct proteins for us,
2: so
3: which can keep our body working.
2: See, now you're speaking my language, Bowen, things I can understand. Okay, so walk us through what you have discovered.
3: Okay, so what happened is like a lot of diseases that are caused by a mutation called nonsense mutation. So what does that mean? That means like, you know, when we read the recipe, when there is a period that appear in the middle of the sentence, we will not be able to read the whole sentence. Right? So you can imagine like when the tRNA wants, normal tRNA wants to read the recipe, like, but there is a period that happened in the middle of the sentence. So there is no protein will be made because this sentence got fragmented, right?
2: You so can't read the whole thing in completion.
3: Exactly, right. So what we made is like we engineer the tRNA, we make it smarter so that the tRNA will be like a proofreader. It can still read the whole sentence and make the correct protein that can keep people safe.
2: Oh, interesting. And what did you see when you tested this approach in cystic fibrosis models?
3: So what happened is like, you know, cystic fibrosis is caused by the mutation that caused some dysfunction of a protein called CFTR. And what we found is that when we treat the patients with our patient cells with the tRNA we develop, these cells will be able to restore the expression of the correct protein again.
2: Restore it?
3: Yes.
2: What other genetic diseases could this eventually target?
3: Well, this is like we can target like a different type of diseases because this type of nonsense mutation, if the periods happen in different sentence, right, that can cause different problems.
2: Right.
3: This kind of disease mutations can happen in different places in our body, right? And there are thousands of genetic mutations and that you know lead to this disease. So what happens is that we can use the same tRNA that can address hundreds of diseases that are caused by the same mutation.
2: How exciting is this?
3: It's super exciting because there are a lot of unmet clinical needs, you know, that are caused by this type of mutation, but this patient don't have any therapeutic options. Mm. You know, but basically the tRNA we develop provides hope for them.
2: Unlike gene editing, your approach doesn't permanently rewrite a patient's DNA, correct?
3: Mm-hmm.
2: So why is that distinction important when it comes to safety?
3: Well, you know, gene editing is exciting. You know, you can potentially permanently cure the disease just, you know, change the sequence and then permanently, you know, rectify the mutation. But the risk is that what if the gene editing tools makes a mistake in this process? Mm. You won't be able to reverse it, right? So what we do is that we don't touch the DNA, right? This will make a lot of people feel more comfortable. We don't touch your genome. Okay, so what we do is we only regulate at the RNA level. Okay, even though there are some like unexpected risks that happen, but we just stop the treatments and then the effect will disappear in a few weeks.
2: And how does this testing work? I mean, this has not been tested in humans.
3: Mm-hmm.
2: So how far are we from seeing this in human clinical trials?
3: Well, we have already generated very promising data in patient-derived cells, in vivo, and also in some models as well. Like what we expected that like, we'll be able to push it to clinical trials in the next 2 to 3 years.
2: 2 to 3 years.
3: Mm-hmm.
2: How long have you been working on this?
3: We already work on this for 4 years.
2: For 4 years.
3: From the idea being conceived to the testing, to the validation and optimization.
2: And how big is your team that's working on this?
3: We have our team has about like 30 people, and we have about like 3 to 4 people like dedicated to this project.
2: So what's next, and what's the next stage of this?
3: Well, the next stage will be like we are basically optimizing the safety to further test the safety profiles of this to make sure that it's really safe and also like address some manufacturing issues. We want to make sure that we can produce enough amount of, you know, tRNA that can be tested in human in the future.
2: Is this expensive to fund this kind of project?
3: Well, I'm very grateful to the funding agency, you know, like CHR, who supported our work so far. And then it's expensive, so it's expensive at this stage, but I expect
2: progress
3: that
2: is being made.
3: Exactly. Once we scale it up, we can significantly reduce the cost.
2: Oh, and Lee, it's absolutely fascinating. Thank you for walking us through. We really appreciate it. And congratulations to you and your team.
3: Thank you.
2: Keep us posted.
3: Of course.
4: Now, you might recall last week we were talking about how AI creators were worried about its potential to kill us all. Well, on the opposite end of that spectrum, it is also working on ways to help us live longer. Scientists say early testing phases of an experimental drug used to treat a chronic lung disease is showing promising results. Not only is it improving patients' condition, it also is seemingly slowing down the aging process. To tell us more about this discovery and whether AI-developed drug could slow down the clock, CTV science and technology expert Dan Riskin. We've always known this about AI. It can be a tool or a weapon. Let's talk about the tool side today.
5: Yeah. It's funny, with all this messaging around AI, I think a lot of people have perked up. You know, you've got all these AI heads. And it reminds me of a Kids in the Hall sketch where I think it's Dave Foley, and he says to his wife, "Baby, I've been cheating on you." And she says, "What?" And he says, "Hey, don't kill the messenger." And that's kind of how it's working with AI, right? They're like, "We have all these great products, and by the way, they might kill you, and we're sorry, but
4: I thought you were going to like
5: do
4: talk
5: this
4: about head crushing."
5: That's the AI. I like that one too.
4: Okay, how does the drug work?
5: Okay, so yeah, so this is like a good news story around AI technologies. AI is very good at looking at proteins and coming up with other proteins that would work well with them, things that a human brain cannot do. And it's developed this new drug that is a pill that you take if you get, there's something called idiopathic pulmonary fibrosis. They call it Alzheimer's for the lungs. Your lungs basically just start really getting aging and getting all crusty and bad. And
4: terrifying.
5: And it's an awful disease, and it's not really clear. There's no treatment right now. So they gave this challenge to AI. AI said, "Here's a molecule that might be helpful. Here's a drug that would work with that," and invented it completely from scratch. And this is, the trials are showing, yes, it works on that. It's showing improvements for the patients that are taking it. And those patients, when you take a sample of their blood and look at the proteins in the blood, the people taking the actual drug show younger blood, like less proteins associated with aging compared to the people taking the placebo. So not only is it treating the pulmonary issue, it's also seemingly giving an anti-aging effect as well.
4: Okay, let's talk about that in a second, but aren't you so curious about the prompts that they use to come up with this?
5: Oh, yeah. That's a great question. I mean, and there are papers and papers about how they do this, but this is a big it used to be that you sort of like invent a drug and you try it out and you look at what the effects are, and then you say, okay, we'll use it for that then. And this is completely by design. Like, this is the problem, fix that problem, and AI comes up with a solution.
4: Okay, you were talking about age. Scientists were measuring biological age with six what they called aging clocks, which is also an AI technology. What can you tell us about that and about how it's being used to slow down some of the damaging effects of aging?
5: Yeah, so aging, there's the number of years you've been alive, but there's also sort of what kind of shape you're in. And one of the things that is done now pretty widely is to look at the proteins that are in the blood and to give an assessment of how old you are based on that.
4: Okay.
5: And when you have diseases that are bad for you, like this lung disease, you age more quickly. And so what they showed in this trial is that the people that were getting the drug were getting improvements in their lung performance, but also that by six different independent ways you could measure it, their blood was looking better too. Now, importantly, having better lungs means you're going to be healthier overall. And so that's certainly going to be part of what's explaining this youngness. And they haven't quite teased it all apart, but they argue in the press release and in the paper that part of it is more than just that, that there's something else going on and that they need to do more digging because they think it's not just the lungs.
4: Okay, so then let's talk about the other benefits that we are seeing with AI and if other drugs or treatments are in the works.
5: So there's nothing yet that you can buy at the pharmacy that was designed by AI, but it's coming. And this might be the one that gets across the finish line first. There's another one that's involved with skin problems. There are cancer drugs. This is like the new way that drugs are getting developed, and they're much more targeted, and it's just a lot more like a designer drug. And the other big advantage of this sort of wave of technologies is, if something's a very rare disease, you don't need large sample sizes of people with the disease to try out different drugs. You can really do have AI look at the disease, come up with an answer, and then try it out without those large sample sizes.
4: We've done segments on orphan diseases, those ones that don't really have research money behind them. This could be a game changer. Thanks, Dan.
5: Totally. Yeah, my pleasure. I mean, it's nice to see a good side to all this technology when there are so many scary things about it as well.
4: Oh, good to have you here for all of it.
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7: The 401 Eastbound Express at Morningside, that crash has taken out two left lanes now, and traffic is getting increasingly heavy from Kennedy all the way through to Morningside. 427 Northbound Express at Dundas has gotten worse. That crash is now blocking two left lanes, and that backup is settling from the QEW. Farther east, the 401 Eastbound Express, that closure around McAllen toward Nielsen is creating another pocket of congestion approaching the closure. 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I'm Sonia Sash. Your next update at 7 a.m. on News Talk 1010 Toronto.
8: 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Don't you dare miss it.
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2: The one, the only, Celine Dion. She's a couple weeks into her Paris residency, and before she hit the stage on night one, I had the awesome chance to speak with columnist and author Brendan Kelly about what this moment in time means for Celine and her fans. Here's that conversation. It's a return to the stage like never before.
14: I would be lying if I said I'm fine. I think of you at least 100 times.
2: Tomorrow night, Celine Dion kicks off her Paris residency after an extended hiatus from performing due to her battle with stiff person syndrome. As she said in her own words when she made the announcement this past spring, it's happiness, it's joy, and it's a little bit of nerves. Brendan Kelly is a columnist at the Montreal Gazette, and he joins us this morning from Montreal with more on this huge moment in Celine's life and career. Great to have you on the show.
15: Thanks for the invitation, Kelsey.
2: We're so happy to chat with you. You've known Celine for over 30 years. You've interviewed her many times. After everything she's been through, both physically and professionally, what does this moment in time mean for Celine's fans, you being one of them?
15: You know what? It's a huge moment for Celine. I mean, you know, she had this, still has this terrible illness, stiff person syndrome. It looked like at some point that, you know, she might never tour again and perform again, and she lives for that. You know, she's returning to this residency at a 40,000 capacity arena in Paris. It's a huge deal. I mean, it's a look at the buzz around the world about this. 500,000 tickets were sold within the first hour. There's hundreds of thousands of people who would love to be there but can't. Celine Dion, I mean, it's amazing. You know, she hasn't had really, let's be honest, I love Celine. She hasn't had a hit since the 90s, but she's one of the great pop icons in the world.
2: We've heard a lot about her strength and determination. Where do you think that comes from?
15: You know what? Like you mentioned, I've been interviewing Celine Dion. I've known her for 30 years, 35 years, right from the beginning of her English career. And honestly, Kelsey, I've never seen anyone as driven as this woman. I think she grew up in the world of music, right? Her parents were running that bar in Charlemagne just off the island of Montreal. And she's jumping up on the table, singing at five. She wanted to be a pop star from when she, even before she had gone to kindergarten. And, you know, she has the drive, she has the ambition, and it's all she wants to do, right? This isn't about money. This is about getting on stage and singing and entertaining people. She literally just lives for it. I've interviewed a lot of pop stars. I've never seen anyone with the drive of Celine Dion.
2: Well, we're just watching this video, and you see every moment of her being is performing. And she said one of the hardest parts of her illness was not being able to do that because so much of her identity is singing and performing. So now that we're here and she's returning to the stage, do you anticipate the audience will see a different side of Celine on stage?
15: I think we will. I mean, I think the thing about Celine is, like, you know, there are the Celine haters, like, let's be frank. But you know what? She's actually a remarkably complex person, and things change with Celine Dion. You know, she's become a different person since the death of her husband, René Angélil, in the sense she's come into her own. I think she's become the sort of wacky side of Celine has come out. And I think we will see, you know, this will be a different Celine Dion. It's an older Celine Dion. It's, you know, the fact that she's doing it in Paris will be, we're waiting to see it Saturday night, the big premiere. You know, will she be featuring more of the French side of Celine? Because Celine Dion has always prioritized French and English material. And, you know, look at that performance at the Paris Olympics, L'Amour, you know, the Edith Piaf song. She's in the prime in terms of her talent. Of course, there's always the health issue that's in the background, wondering if she's going to be okay. They say she is. And I mean, it's incredibly exciting, you know, because she, you know, that performance in Paris was something else, you know. And So we don't know which Celine will get on Saturday night.
2: From all your conversations with her, is there something about the private Celine that you think the public still doesn't really understand?
15: Well, you know what? For the longest time, you know, of course, her first language is French and she comes from Quebec. And when I first met her, when she was just about to put out the Unison album, she could barely speak English. And I think for a long time, people thought she was kind of a cookie cutter person. But here in Quebec, we always knew there's a whole vivacious joie de vivre that she has. She's very funny. She's a very funny person. I mean, we've seen some of that with her and Jimmy Fallon. But I think, you know, there's a sort of off the cuffness to, you know, having spoken to her so much, Kelsey, it's I think what people don't realize is she's well, maybe they do. I mean, that's maybe what people love about Celine. She's absolutely genuine. Whatever Celine Dion says, just that's exactly what she's thinking. It comes right out. I mean, I talked to so many artists and it's fine, but they have a kind of prepared speech and what they're going to say. She's just wacky. Look at her this week in Paris. Did you see those clips on TikTok when she's outside at 2 a.m. and she's playing air guitar, fooling around with the fans? There's something about her that's just so genuine, which is very much at odds with the world of showbiz in 2026, where everything's so packaged. And of course, she's a big commercial star, but she's funny. I think that's the thing that strikes me the most, is she's a very funny woman.
2: Before we let you go, we got to talk about the show tomorrow, because when she steps on stage, it is going to be so emotional, both for her fans, for all of us waiting with bated breath to see a clip from the performance. What song do you think she's going to start with? What's your prediction?
15: So my theory, like, it's not for nothing that she's doing this in Paris. Paris and France has always been her second country, and there's that special link between Quebec and France. And her biggest album, she has the top-selling French album of all time called Deux, which in my view is her greatest album. And there's a song on that, you probably know it. French fans totally know it. Pour que tu m'aimes encore, just a beautiful love song. I'm seeing her playing that first. She was singing that the other night with the fans at 2 a.m. It's as good a song as she's done. That's my bet for the first song.
2: Oh, Brendan Kelly, I wish I could be in your shoes for every conversation you've had with her, but I just live vicariously through that, through your stories. Thank you so much for our conversation this morning.
15: Thank you.
0: I love that conversation. That was such a great conversation to have, Kels. And he was close with his prediction. So we now know she did open with a French song, but it was a different one. This one was called On Ne Change Pas. And we've seen the videos come out online. Like, she, you know, she comes out on stage, Celine, and just automatically tears up. I can't imagine how emotional of a moment that was for her.
2: Mm-hmm. Well, and the clips that have come out about the documentary of when she was first dealing with her diagnosis, about how difficult it was for her and how she shared that singing is everything.
0: Oh, yeah.
2: It is her joy. It is her sadness. It is excitement. It is fear. It is everything.
0: It's how she communicates. If you've ever seen an interview with her, she will burst into song at any point. Like, it's just her natural state of being. Mm-hmm. It's her language.
2: Yeah. I think so many Canadians in particular grew up listening to Celine. I did. Mm-hmm. Like, I've shared a lot on the show that we listened to only a few
0: three things.
2: The Eagles, Fleetwood Mac, and Celine Dion. And so, like, I know, it's funny now as a grown up I think about it. But seeing her back on stage, just the hope that she has. Yeah. And I think when she first got diagnosed, I thought, along with many others, that I had missed my chance. Mm-hmm. I'd missed my chance to see her. And now she's back. She's back. And by all the videos you see online, she's back with a vengeance, and she is loving every minute of it. Yeah. And I think that's so fun.
0: Yeah, it's so good.
2: So obviously we are going to follow Celine's journey here.
0: Yes, we are.
2: But our journey on the podcast is coming to an end this morning.
0: Well, at least this episode.
2: Just this
0: episode. Are you canceling us?
2: Oh, that sounded final.
0: It did sound very final.
2: No, I'm just saying we are all done for today. So your morning, the podcast. 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This episode's segments were produced by Katie Jameson, Paloma Torres, Sierra Edwards, Thomas DeZormo, and Vanessa Creighton. We also want to say a huge thank you to our executive producer, Jen McLean, and our wonderful crew that's in studio with us and the control room as well.
0: There you guys. Shout out. 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
4: We're seeing trouble spreading around a little bit. 401 eastbound express at Morningside. Still seeing that crash blocking two left lanes, keeping things heavy from Kennedy. 427 northbound express at Dundas. Also down two left lanes now because of a crash, and that slowdown following you from the QEW. 403 westbound ramp to upper middle also has become another pinch point. A crash is taking out two right lanes there. And farther east on the 401, the eastbound express remains closed around McCowan toward Nielsen. 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

0: motorcyclist has died this morning after a crash along the lake shore. Here's a live look at the closure along Ontario Street. We'll have more on that coming up. Plus, a person had to be dragged to safety after a trailer fire in Mississauga this morning. We'll have more on what we know just ahead. A man is dead. Another has been arrested after a stabbing last night in North York. Those details coming up. 7 o'clock. Feels like 13 degrees. You're watching Toronto's Breaking News, CP24. Good morning. Thanks for being here. I'm Beatrice Faisman. Some breaking news this morning. Emergency crews are at the scene of a deadly motorcycle crash. It happened on Lakeshore West and British Columbia Road. It's a single vehicle crash, and here's what we know. The motorcyclist tragically has been pronounced dead at the scene. Lakeshore West is currently closed between British Columbia Road and Ontario Drive. Anyone who may have seen this collision or has any dash camera video is being urged to contact police. Also making news, Toronto police are at the scene of a shooting in Scarborough. It happened in the area of Warden and Lawrence around 4:30 this morning. Police responded to a call for a person with a gun on a commercial property. There's evidence of gunfire and damage was done to a parked vehicle. The suspect or suspects may have fled in a light-colored vehicle. So far, police say no one has been arrested. Our crew, including a camera, of course, heading to the scene. So we'll have visuals for you, hopefully, in the next half hour. Keep it here on CP24 for the latest on that story. Also making news, a man is recovering in hospital this morning after a stabbing in North York. Police say it happened around 4:15 this morning near Jane and Wilson. A man walked into hospital suffering from an obvious stab wound. The extent of his injuries is not known at this point, and no suspect information has been revealed. And let's stay in North York. A man has died after a stabbing in North York. That happened last night. It was just before 8:30. This is Tangreen Court near Young and Steeles. Toronto police say they found a male victim who had been stabbed and was later pronounced dead at the scene. One person has been arrested and the homicide unit is investigating. No injuries, but some pretty dramatic video to show you. A person had to be dragged to safety in the wake of a trailer fire in Mississauga. Thankfully, that person, we're told, is okay. A dramatic video showing this woman being pulled to safety from the scene of the fire by first responders. It was just after 3:30 this morning near Dundas and Main Streets. Police believe that no one was living in the unit. There's no word on what may have started the fire, nor a dollar estimate on the damage done. A Burlington woman faces a list of charges accused of stealing from patients and staff at several GTA hospitals. These are just some of the items that police seized. They were taken from hospitals, including Mississauga's Trillium Health, St. Joe's in Toronto, and Aurelia's Soldiers Memorial. 34-year-old Nassim Iran faces several charges, including fraud, theft over $5,000, and possession of property obtained by crime. Police are concerned there may be more victims. There are some service adjustments for transit riders in the GTA to keep in mind today. On the TTC, crews are performing signal work between Finch and Shepherd Yonge stations on Line 1. Trains are not running between those stops, and shuttle buses are operating instead. Let's go over to GO Transit now. Construction impacting Lakeshore East train service. Trains are not running between Union and Ajax. Trains are operating, though, between Durham College, Oshawa, and Ajax on an hourly schedule, and there are shuttle buses running between Ajax and Pickering and then direct to Union Station. Trains are also replaced by buses on the Stouffville line because of construction. Buses making all stops from Old Elm to Unionville and then running directly to Union Station. Well, Via Rail has reversed its decision to stop servicing its only Scarborough stop after backlash from residents and local leaders. Via says in a statement on Friday that it'll continue to serve Guildwood Station when it transitions to its winter schedule starting October 25th. Earlier this month, the rail service said it would stop serving Guildwood and Malton stations to improve travel times. The Distillery District is celebrating Oktoberfest this weekend. There is a special Oktoberfest menu being served, including schnitzel, currywurst, pork knuckle, and of course, lots and lots of beer. Of course, you can also enjoy some live music and entertainment.
1: Brings everyone together for the love of drinking beer. 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We had conversations with, like, Swedish people, Germans, obviously, Indonesians. Like, it's awesome.
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3: 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And what are we thinking?
5: It's a good time. We're enjoying it.
0: The Distillery District's Oktoberfest runs this weekend and on October 3rd and 4th. Well, Toronto Fire held its annual Fire Prevention Week open house on Saturday. The event at the Fire and EMS Training Center on Eastern Avenue featured hands-on fire safety education and public safety demonstrations. One of the big safety messages is about identifying and reducing the risks associated with lithium-ion batteries after a spike in those fires.
6: I have said this publicly. It is the fastest growing public fire safety risk in Canada's largest city, which is why we need the federal government and the provincial government to expedite their reviews and start introducing regulations, both at the federal level on certification and testing of these batteries, and at the provincial level. We need amendments to the Ontario Fire Code in terms of storage and charging stations.
0: 707 feels like 13 degrees. You're watching Toronto's breaking news. 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

0: Here's what's making news this morning. A motorcyclist has died after a crash on Lakeshore West early this morning. Here's a live look of the closure. This is Lakeshore, close between Ontario and British Columbia. Plus, with Toronto's municipal election less than a month away, the mayoral frontrunners are busy on the campaign trail. We'll hear from the candidates coming up. In dramatic video, thankfully that person is okay. They had to be dragged to safety after a trailer fire in Mississauga this morning. Keep it here on CP24 for more on these stories. And for more details, you can head to cp24.com or the CP24 app. Well, less than a month to go now before voters head to the polls in municipal elections right across the province. Toronto's mayoral candidates are out hard on the campaign trail. Mayoral candidate Brad Bradford repeating his campaign pledge to freeze property taxes for a year, while he orders an independent line-by-line review of spending by the city. Bradford was at City Hall yesterday, where he questioned spending increases under Mayor Olivia Chow. He says the city's operating budget has climbed by $2.7 billion during Chow's time in office. He was also asked about the importance of support in Scarborough in the election.
1: I'm going to be a champion for Scarborough. We're spending a lot of time out there listening directly from the people of Scarborough, their hopes and aspirations, but also their challenges and frustrations. And when you see me talking about affordability, managing the costs, when you see me talking about the congestion, investing in transit, and when you hear me talking about the importance of safety, all of those issues really resonate with folks out in Scarborough. And, I think they deserve better.
0: Meanwhile, Olivia Chow held a rally in Scarborough after making a campaign announcement in East York. She's spending quite a bit of time in Scarborough as well. It's becoming quite the battleground. Chow promising to take more steps to protect renters, and speaking to this packed crowd at the Chinese Cultural Center, she focused on affordable housing, transit, and tenant rights ahead of the election.
2: And we're going to keep building because every family deserves a place to call home. Things are getting better here in Scarborough. New places to play, better transit on the way, food for our kids, homes being built. But here's another thing. Scarborough is becoming the new artistic engine of our city. So we need more ways to gather, to create, practice, and perform. The talent is right here, and we will support it. Look, we have so much more to do, and we will do it together.
0: Chris Alexander, meanwhile, hosted a meet and greet at his campaign headquarters on Yonge Street.
3: Often, the front runner doesn't win. So everything depends on these next 4 weeks. And we are the outsider. We're the campaign with new ideas, bolder ideas, a lot of policies that are on our website that go well beyond, in terms of detail, what the other candidates are offering.
0: Paul Show, Alexander, who is a latecomer to the race, is in solid third place. Alexander is vowing to restart Toronto's economic engine with the U.S. Tariff Action Plan to generate investment and create and protect jobs. He's also vowing to get the TTC moving more efficiently to create more housing, to clean up and bring safety and order back to neighborhoods. Chow and Bradford both expected to attend today's Fallen Firefighters Memorial Ceremony. That's happening later this morning. Meanwhile, in the nation's capital, the 22nd annual National Peace Officers Memorial Run wrapped up on Parliament Hill yesterday, with hundreds of runners and cyclists honoring the fallen. CTV's Camille Wilson reports from the finish line.
4: Nice. For Detective Paul Kent, this ride is meaningful.
5: I remember all the officers that have fallen, but not only do I remember the officers that have fallen, I remember the officers that had close calls.
4: Kent has served as a police officer for more than 21 years. This is his eighth ride to remember.
5: It's been a journey, but here I am, happy to be here. I'm happy to be here, happy to have the ability to do this.
4: The ride ride and run to remember, finishing on Parliament Hill Saturday afternoon. About 300 runners from various police services and peace officers from across the country, joining with about 185 cyclists to pay their respects.
6: We're here to remember those who have made that ultimate sacrifice before us in the line of duty.
4: The cyclists started Wednesday at the Ontario Police College, south of London, Ontario, and over 4 days, they rode about 800 kilometers.
5: Policing is a very difficult job on so many different levels, and it's so deeply meaningful to me, and I hope I can continue to do this year after year after year to remember my colleagues in honor of them and in honor

0: husband, but all the services across the country.
1: And even through the aches and pains, it was well worth it.
2: Muscle fatigue, our legs are burning. And here we are again honoring the officer, honoring all our colleagues, some of whom you met off camera, and honoring the ones that have served, that are no longer with us. It's a great feeling.
1: Camille Wilson, CTV News.
3: Four people have been killed in a helicopter crash on Montreal's South Shore. The incident happened around 2:30 Saturday afternoon. It's believed the aircraft was a private chopper that crashed into a field close to where it took off. The four occupants inside all pronounced dead at the scene.
4: First information that we have, it was shortly after takeoff that the helicopter was in distress and then crashed after, but for sure it still has to be confirmed.
3: An investigation into the cause of the crash is still ongoing. The U.S. Marine facility where two of Marineland's beluga whales died after being shipped there is speaking out. Chicago's Shedd Aquarium says the beluga whales had chronic pre-existing diseases, but they stopped short of saying that was the exact cause of death. 30 belugas and 4 dolphins were shipped out of the shuttered Niagara Falls area attraction after its owners threatened to euthanize them. They were the last captive whales and dolphins in Canada. A powerful nor'easter is expected to create dangerous conditions throughout the weekend in the U.S. Northeast. Tens of millions of people are in the path of the storm that's already lashing the region with strong winds and rain. The National Weather Service says dangerous flooding is expected along the mid-Atlantic coast, particularly near New Jersey and Delaware. Thousands of people are without power. Concerts have been canceled, along with dozens of flights in Boston. 717 feels like 12 degrees. You're watching Toronto's breaking news, CP24. The Blue Jays set to play their final game today after a disappointing season. We'll have details on the future of Max Scherzer and George Springer after the break.

0: Parkdale is the kind of neighborhood that just screams character. It's got cool coffee shops, street art, thrift shops, and more. It's the kind of place you have to walk around to just take it all in. Go check it out. Parkdale has some incredible thrift finds. Tata Thrift is one of those spots. They've got a little something for everybody, from really cool cowboy boots to period timepieces, which sounds a little crazy, but they got stuff from the 40s, 50s, and 80s. Cool. Oh. And I mean, the jackets here are to die for. Everything here is so good. This is giving power. I like the shoulders. I look good. And here at Common Store, the vibe is all about buy, sell, trade. They've got a little bit of everything, from these one-off unique designer pieces to something a little more casual. If you need something of any variety, they've got it here. Gallery 1313 has been a staple here in Parkdale for 29 years, seeing almost 2,000 exhibitions. And at any given time, there's at least three going on. It's definitely worth coming in and spending some time to take it all in. Also, an interesting fact about this building, it used to be a police station back in 1942. You can see the photo of the officers up there. A really cool historical fact, and also another interesting little nugget. The room we were just in used to hold the cells. Larry's Place at Queen and Brook is a neighborhood staple. Local to its core. They've got some of the best butter tarts in the city. The pastry's amazing. The coffee's amazing. Oh, and they are pet friendly. What more could you want? Parkdale is electric, eclectic, and full of character. It's a stretch of Queen West you just have to wander to enjoy. For more information, you can visit our website.
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2: Three crashes are now shaping the drive. 401 Eastbound Express at Morningside, still down two left lanes because of that crash. And the slowdown is stretching back through McCowan. 427 Northbound Express at Dundas, still seeing that crash blocking two left lanes. Traffic is starting to fill in from the QEW. 403 Westbound Ramp to Upper Middle has a crash taking out two right lanes, creating another squeeze as you come through that interchange.

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1: We're looking for a win on the road last night, taking on Nashville SC.
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1: Luka Gavrin made five big stops to keep it close early, but Nashville's offense was just too much, handing Toronto a tough 2-0 shutout on the road. The Reds are back on the pitch Saturday, October 10th, when they host Montreal.
12: Swearing it across the line. What a save by Vigouroux, and it's finally helped in.
1: And more soccer action to tell you about at BMO Field. Canada's men's national team kicked off their new four-year cycle with a homecoming match against Chile. Of course, the Canadian fans happy to see their team back playing on home soil here. Jonathan David provided the lone goal in the 12th minute to secure a 1-0 win for Canada. It was the first game for the host side since falling to Morocco in the round of 16 at the FIFA World Cup. The Blue Jays continued their last series of the season against the Cincinnati Reds yesterday.
13: And now a fly ball to left field. Smith going back, still backing up, and it's off the wall.
1: Yeah, so this one wasn't pretty. There was very little reason to cheer if you're a Jays fan, with Cincinnati silencing Toronto's offense throughout the game. Toronto did manage to score a run in the seventh, but that would be it. Toronto would drop this game 5-1. The Jays wrap up their season this afternoon. Blue Jays pitcher Max Scherzer has not made a decision about his future just yet. The 42-year-old says he's going to wait until the offseason before deciding if he'll retire or play one more season of Major League Baseball. Scherzer says he feels good physically and he has got more in the tank. The Vets will start on short rest for the Jays against the Reds in their final game of the season.
13: And a swing and a fly ball to left field. Back goes a Rosarena. She's gone!
1: And who could forget that Springer dinger? Today's game might very well be the last time you see George Springer in a Blue Jays uniform, as his six-year contract comes to an end. The 37-year-old signed in Toronto back in 2021, delivering many iconic moments in his tenure as a Blue Jay, most notably his Game 7 home run in the ALCS to send the team to the World Series. First pitch of the season's last game goes just after 3 o'clock. Well, Steph Curry has agreed to a contract extension with the NBA's Golden State Warriors. The two-year deal is reported to be worth $116 million and will take Steph Curry through the 2028-2029 season. The 38-year-old is a two-time MVP and the NBA career leader in three-pointers. A massive fleet of synchronized drones lit up the sky in North York last night. The drone Archo brought the Wizarding World to life over the former Downsview Airport, celebrating 25 years of the Harry Potter series. The hour-long show recreated iconic Harry Potter imagery in 3D with 1,200 drones. Toronto is one of the select cities hosting the first of its kind spectacle as part of an international tour spanning Canada, the U.S., the United Kingdom, and Europe. 7:25, feels like 12 degrees. You're watching Toronto's Breaking News, CP24. We'll take you live now to the scene of a deadly motorcycle crash. This is along Lakeshore West. It happened this morning, and a part of Lakeshore is closed between British Columbia and Ontario. We'll have more on that coming up.
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0: 27 is quickly becoming the one to watch. Northbound Express at Dundas now down 3 left lanes, and that's putting a big squeeze on traffic from the QEW. The other trouble spot is on the 403 westbound at Upper Middle, where a crash is blocking a right lane, and the westbound ramp to Upper Middle is completely closed because of it as well. Otherwise, the majors are looking good. Get ready to vote in Toronto's municipal election. 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I'm Sonia Sash. 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

0: A motorcycle rider has died this morning after a crash along the lakeshore. Here's a live look at the scene and the road closure. We'll have more on that coming up. Plus, thankfully, this person is okay, but some pretty dramatic video. That person had to be dragged to safety after a trailer fire in Mississauga. And a man is dead. Another person has been arrested after a stabbing last night in North York. Those details coming up. 7:30 feels like 12 degrees. You're watching Toronto's Breaking News, CP24. Good morning. Thanks for being here. I'm Beatrice Faisman. We're following some breaking news from Lakeshore Boulevard West, where emergency crews are at the scene of a deadly motorcycle crash. It happened first thing this morning. Police telling CP24 just a few minutes ago that they believe that speed, in fact, was a factor in this crash. Here's what the scene looks like. You can't see where the crash actually happened. It's around the bend there between Ontario and British Columbia. But police telling CP24 that this is a single vehicle crash. The motorcyclist was pronounced dead at the scene, and police say the rider was observed speeding, lost control of their bike, and unfortunately veered into some trees. They're still trying to notify that rider's family, but a deadly crash along the lakeshore this morning and a road closure certainly to be aware of. Again, lakeshore closed between British Columbia and Ontario. Police will be speaking to the media about this coming up at 8:30, and we'll have the latest details for you here on CP24. Meanwhile, police are also at the scene of a firearm discharge in Scarborough. Here's what we know. It happened in the area of Warden and Lawrence around 4:30 this morning. Police responded to a call for a person with a gun on a commercial property. There is evidence of gunfire, police say, damage done to a parked vehicle as well. The suspect or suspects may have fled in a light-colored vehicle. No arrests made just yet. And a man is recovering in hospital this morning after a stabbing in North York. Police say it happened around 4:15 near Jane and Wilson. A man walked into hospital suffering from an obvious stab wound. The extent of his injuries not known at this point, and there's no suspect information. And let's stay in North York. A man has died after a stabbing last night. It happened just before 8:30 on Tangreen Court, which is near Young and Steeles. Police say a man was found who had been stabbed and was later pronounced dead at the scene. A person was also arrested, and now the homicide unit is investigating. No word on any charges yet after a car crashed into a home in the West End. This is what it looked like around 4:15 this morning on King Street West near Roncesvalles. An SUV or a vehicle hit an SUV parked on the roadway and ended up smashing into the front of a home. The driver and passenger were taken to hospital with non-life-threatening injuries. The investigation is ongoing and no word on the amount of damage done to the building. No injuries, but a person was dragged to safety in the wake of a trailer fire in Mississauga. Some pretty dramatic video to show you. A woman was pulled to safety from the scene by first responders who first got there. This was just after 3:30 this morning near Dundas and Main Streets. Police believe that no one was living in the unit. There's no word on what may have started the blaze, nor a dollar estimate on the damage done. A Burlington woman faces a list of charges accused of stealing from patients and staff at several GTA hospitals. These are just some of the items police seized. They were taken from hospitals, including Mississauga's Trillium Health Center, St. Joseph's in Toronto, and Aurelia's Soldiers Memorial Hospital. 34-year-old Nassim Iran faced several charges now, including fraud, theft over $5,000, and possession of property obtained by crime. Police are concerned there may be more victims. All right, let's talk transit now. There are some service adjustments you should be aware of for transit riders across the GTA. Starting with TTC, crews are performing signal work. This is between Finch and Sheppard Yonge stations on Line 1. Trains are not running between those stops. Instead, you can take a shuttle bus. Over to GO Transit, construction is impacting Lakeshore East train service. Trains are not running between Union and Ajax. Trains are operating between Durham College, Oshawa, and Ajax on an hourly daily schedule, and there are shuttle buses running between Ajax and Pickering and then direct to Union Station. Trains are also replaced by buses on the Stouffville line because of construction. Buses are making all stops from Old Elm to Unionville and then running directly to Union. Via Rail, meanwhile, has now reversed its decision to stop servicing its only Scarborough stop after backlash from residents and local leaders. Via says in a statement that it will continue to serve Guildwood Station when it transitions to its winter schedule. That starts on October 25th. Earlier this month, the rail service said it would stop serving Guildwood and Malton stations to improve travel times. The Distillery District is celebrating Oktoberfest this weekend. There's a special Oktoberfest menu being served, including schnitzel, currywurst, pork knuckle, and of course, lots and lots of beer. You can also enjoy live music and entertainment.
1: Brings everyone together for the love of drinking beer. 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And in Munich, you meet people from all over the world. We had conversations with, like, Swedish people, Germans, obviously, Indonesians. Like, it's awesome.
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3: 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How are we vibing today at Oktoberfest?
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4: No, my first time. 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
3: First impressions.
4: Awesome.
3: Good time. And what are we thinking?
5: It's a good time. We're enjoying it.
0: The Distillery District's Oktoberfest runs this weekend and then again on October 3rd and 4th. Meanwhile, Toronto Fire held its annual Fire Prevention Week open house on Saturday. The event at the Fire and EMS Training Center on Eastern Avenue featured hands-on fire safety education and public safety demonstrations. One of the big safety messages is about identifying and reducing the risks that come with lithium-ion batteries after a huge spike in those fires.
6: Try to buy and use certified batteries. 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Don't try to overcharge them or supercharge them. Use the charging stations for which they came with. And if they're damaged in any way, please dispose of them safely.
0: 7:37, feels like 12 degrees. You're watching Toronto's Breaking News, CP24. More of the day's top stories coming up right after this quick break. Stay with us.
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0: A motorcyclist has died after a crash along the lakeshore early this morning. This is Lakeshore West. Here's a live look at the closure. It's shut down between British Columbia and Ontario Street. Police telling CP24 they believe speed is a factor. With Toronto's municipal election now less than a month away, the mayoral frontrunners are busy on the campaign trail. We'll have more from the candidates just ahead. And a person had to be dragged to safety after a trailer fire in Mississauga this morning. Dramatic video. Thankfully, that person is okay. Keep it here on CP24 for more on these stories. And for more details, you can go to our website anytime, cp24.com or the CP24 app. With less than a month to go now until voters head to the polls in the municipal election, Toronto's top mayoral candidates are out on the campaign trail. Brad Bradford repeating his campaign pledge to freeze property taxes for a year while he orders an independent line-by-line review of spending by the city. He was at City Hall yesterday where he questioned spending increases under Olivia Chow. He says the city's operating budget has climbed by $2.7 billion during Chow's time in office. Bradford was also asked about the importance of support for Scarborough in this race.
1: I'm going to be a champion for Scarborough. We're spending a lot of time out there listening directly from the people of Scarborough, their hopes and aspirations, but also their challenges and frustrations. And when you see me talking about affordability, managing the costs, when you see me talking about the congestion, investing in transit, and when you hear me talking about the importance of safety, all of those issues really resonate with folks out in Scarborough. And, you know, I think they deserve better.
0: Olivia Chow, meanwhile, held a rally in Scarborough after making a campaign announcement in East York, promising to take more steps to protect renters. Speaking to a packed crowd at the Chinese Cultural Center this afternoon, she focused on affordable housing, transit, and tenant rights ahead of the election.
2: And we're going to keep building because every family deserves a place to call home. Things are getting better here in Scarborough. New places to play, better transit on the way, food for our kids, homes being built. But here's another thing. Scarborough is becoming the new artistic engine of our city. So we need more ways to gather, to create, practice, and perform. The talent is right here, and we will support it. Look, we have so much more to do, and we will do it together.
0: And Chris Alexander hosted a meet and greet at his campaign headquarters on Yonge Street.
3: Often the front runner doesn't win. So everything depends on these next 4 weeks. And you know, we are the outsider. We're the campaign with new ideas, bolder ideas, a lot of policies that are on our website that go well beyond in terms of detail what the other candidates are offering.
0: Polls show Alexander, who's a latecomer to this race, is in solid third place. Alexander vowing to restart Toronto's economic engine with the U.S. Tariff Action Plan to generate investment and create and protect jobs. He's also vowing to get the TTC moving more efficiently to create more housing and to clean up and bring safety and order back to the city's neighborhoods. Chow and Bradford both expected to attend today's Fallen Firefighters Memorial Ceremony. That's happening later this morning. Meanwhile, four people have been killed in a helicopter crash on Montreal's South Shore. CTV's Kelly Gregg has the latest.
4: Police confirm the helicopter went down shortly after takeoff around 2:30 this afternoon. It happened in the small town of Sainte-Brigide-d'Iberville, about 45 minutes southeast of Montreal. According to the Sûreté du Québec, it appears it was a private helicopter, and the four occupants were declared dead at the scene. Provincial police don't have many details about those on board, adding when first responders arrived, the helicopter was on fire in the middle of a field near where it took off.
5: The first information that we have, it was shortly after takeoff that the helicopter was in distress and then crashed after, but for sure it still has to be confirmed.
4: Federal Minister of Transport Stephen McKinnon posted online this evening saying, "Our thoughts are with everyone affected by this tragedy," adding Transport Canada will appoint an observer to look into the situation. The Transportation Safety Board of Canada and the Provincial Police Major Crimes Unit are on site to investigate what happened to lead to this deadly crash.
6: All right, let's talk about Marineland now. The U.S. Marine facility where two of Marineland's beluga whales died after being shipped there is now speaking out. Chicago's Shedd Aquarium says the beluga whales had chronic pre-existing diseases, but they stopped short of saying that was the exact cause of death. 30 belugas and 4 dolphins were shipped out of the shuttered Niagara Falls area attraction after its owners threatened to euthanize them. They were the last captive whales and dolphins in this country. A powerful nor'easter is expected to create dangerous conditions through the weekend in the U.S. Northeast. Tens of millions of people are in the path of a storm that is already lashing the region with strong winds and rain. The National Weather Service says dangerous flooding is expected along the mid-Atlantic coast, particularly near New Jersey and Delaware. Thousands of people are without power. Concerts have been canceled, along with dozens of flights in Boston. 7:45, feels like 12 degrees. You're watching Toronto's Breaking News, CP24. The Blue Jays are set to play their final game today after a disappointing season. We'll also have details on the future of Max Scherzer, George Springer, after the break.
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8: 427 Northbound Express at Dundas. We're still seeing that crash swallowing up 3 left lanes, and traffic is getting packed from the QEW. Then there's another crash in the 43 westbound at Upper Middle, sitting in the right lane. The westbound ramp to Upper Middle is also completely closed. Concert, dinner, meeting, or night out. 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Next update at 8 a.m. on News Talk 1010 Toronto.
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6: Looking for a win on the road last night, taking on Nashville SC.
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6: Luca Gavrin making 5 big stops to keep it close early, but Nashville's offense proved too much, handing Toronto a tough 2-0 shutout on the road. The Reds are back on the pitch Saturday, October 10th, when they host Montreal.
18: 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And it's finally helped in.
6: And check out those fireworks over at BMO Field. Canada's men's national team kicking off their new 4-year cycle with a homecoming match against Chile. Obviously a very warm welcome for Canada's team. Jonathan David providing the lone goal in the 12th minute to secure a 1-0 win for Canada. It was the first game for the host side since falling to Morocco in the round of 16 at the FIFA World Cup. Meanwhile, the Blue Jays today will be playing their final game of the season against Cincinnati.
19: And now a fly ball to left field. Smith going back, still backing up, and it's off the wall.
6: There was not too many reasons to cheer if you were watching last night's game. Cincinnati silencing Toronto's offense throughout the game. Toronto did manage to score just one single lonely run, but that would be it. Toronto drops this game 5-1. They wrap up their season this afternoon. Max Scherzer, Mad Max, getting the start on the bump today, but he says that he hasn't made a decision yet about his future. The 42-year-old says he's going to wait until the off season before deciding if he'll retire or play one more season of Major League Baseball. Scherzer says he feels good physically and that he has more in the tank. The veteran will start on short rest against the Reds in the team's final game of the season.
19: And a swing
6: that banner needs to be updated.
19: Back goes a Rosarena. She's gone!
6: And today's game could very well be the final appearance for George Springer in a Jays uniform as his six-year contract comes to an end. The 37-year-old signed in Toronto back in 2021, delivering many iconic moments in his tenure as a Jay, most notably his Game 7 home run in the ALCS to send the team to the World Series. Jays manager John Schneider spoke following the game on the possibility of Mad Max and George Springer playing their final game.
11: Not sure how it's on short rest, so not sure how long, and we'll kind of play that by ear, you know, tomorrow morning and talking to him and as the game goes. And with George, you know, I spoke with him before this series, and again, I don't know what either one of those guys' future holds, you know, when in terms of you know, continuing on and things like that, but I definitely want to give them what they deserve, you know, in front of these home fans. So it's you know, that part of it, you know, is cool in an otherwise disappointing season when you know your season's going to be over tomorrow. But I think it's definitely something that should be recognized the way, not just the way George has been throughout the entirety of his contract here, but recognizing Max for the career that he's had. And if this is the end for him, hopefully it's a good send-off.
6: First pitch this afternoon goes just after 3:00. Well, Steph Curry has agreed to a contract extension with the NBA's Golden State Warriors. The two-year deal, reported to be worth $116 million and will take Curry through 28-29 season. The 38-year-old is a two-time MVP and the NBA career leader in three-pointers. A massive fleet of synchronized drones lit up the sky in North York last night. The drone art show brought the Wizard World to life over the former Downsview Airport, celebrating 25 years of the Harry Potter series. The hour-long show recreated iconic Harry Potter imagery in 3D with 1,200 drones. Toronto is one of select cities hosting the first-of-its-kind spectacle as part of an international tour spanning Canada, the United States, the UK, and Europe. It's a baby contest with a celebrity connection that's raising money for a nonprofit helping families. In the running is one Ottawa baby that's made it to the top 10 of his category out of thousands across North America. CTV's Natalie Van Roy explains.
12: Sashi. Sashi, sashi, lubavneshi.
20: Sasha Vukspeleski could be the cutest baby in North America.
21: He is honestly such an amazing baby. He laughs us so much and he just smiles and it just brightens up a room. And I love to watch him grow and just see the little man that he's becoming.
12: I love you.
20: The 5-month-old from Ottawa has made it to one of the final rounds of the Jessica Alba Baby of the Year competition, which raises money for a nonprofit.
21: They're in partnership with Colossal, which is a fundraising organization. They partnered with them, and the donations that are given throughout the competition go to something called Baby to Baby. And that's an organization that helps families out with all their necessities that they need for their babies.
20: It's a cause that is close to the family's heart after a health scare at the beginning of Sasha's life.
21: We did have some health issues right from the beginning. He did stay at the NICU for 12 days, the first 12 days of his life. So we had to deal with that, but he is home now.
1: After a bit of a rocky start, he has been doing nothing but thriving. He is always adorable, always smiling, always laughing. He is just finding his voice now.
20: Sasha is now in the top 10 of thousands of babies across North America. The winner is chosen by voters who donate to the nonprofit based on the number of votes they cast. The grand prize, a shoot in Variety magazine, and $25,000.
21: We would put that away probably for Sasha's education or, growing up and doing sports, whatever he'd like to do with that.
20: Voting ends November 5th with the final winner announced on December 5th.
1: He's in eighth place right now. I think you should win. He kind of exemplifies the sort of adorable baby look. He is smart. He is grabbing toys. He loves to play, loves to smile, loves to laugh.
20: Natalie Van Roy, CTV News.
6: Very cute. 7:55, feels like 12 degrees. You're watching Toronto's breaking news, CP24. A motorcyclist has died after a single vehicle crash on Lakeshore West. Here's a live look at the scene. We'll have more on what you need to know about the closure and the investigation into this crash coming up.
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1: The squeeze continues on the 427 and three lanes disappearing at once, leaving it a pretty stubborn backup behind it. That's at the northbound express at Dundas. Still has that crash completely blocking three left lanes. Traffic is crawling from the QEW. Over on the 403 westbound at Upper Middle, that crash sitting in the right lane and the ramp to Upper Middle remains completely closed. Did you know you could be at risk of getting severe COVID-19 just by being over 60? Ask your pharmacist or doctor about prescription treatments for mild to moderate COVID-19. I'm Sonia Sash. 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
6: We're following a deadly crash on Lakeshore West. A motorcyclist has been pronounced dead at the scene. We're going to hear from police coming up at 8:30, but Lakeshore closed between British Columbia and Ontario. We'll have more on that story coming up. A person had to be dragged to safety after a trailer fire in Mississauga this morning. We'll tell you what we know coming up. And a man is dead. Another individual has been arrested after a stabbing last night in North York. Those details coming up. You're watching Toronto's Breaking News, CP24. Good morning. Thanks for being here. I'm Beatrice Faisman. Some breaking news this morning. Emergency crews are at the scene of a deadly motorcycle crash. The single vehicle collision happened on Lakeshore West and British Columbia Road. It was around 5:30 this morning. Here's a live look at one side of the police closure. Here's what we know. Police actually telling CP24 the motorcyclist was seen speeding westbound along Lakeshore before losing control of the bike, veering off the road and into a tree. The motorcyclist has been pronounced dead at the scene. Lakeshore closed between British Columbia Road and Ontario Drive, so you'll want to avoid that area. We'll hear from Toronto Police coming up at the scene at 8:30, and we'll have that live for you. Meanwhile, police are at the scene of shots fired in Scarborough. It happened in the area of Warden and Lawrence around 4:30 this morning. Police responding to a call for a person with a gun on a commercial property. Police say there has been found evidence of gunfire and some damage also done to a parked vehicle. Thankfully, no injuries are reported. The suspect or suspects may have fled in a light-colored vehicle. Let's go to North York now. A man recovering in hospital after a stabbing. Police say it happened around 4:15 this morning near Jane and Wilson. A man walked into hospital suffering from a stab wound. The extent of his injuries not known at this point, and there's no suspect information. And staying in North York, a man is dead after a stabbing near Young and Steeles. It happened just before 8:30 last night on Tangreen Court. Police say the male victim died at the scene. One person has been arrested and the homicide squad is investigating. No word on any charges after a car crashed into a West End home. This is what it looked like. 4:15 this morning, King Street West near Roncesvalles. A vehicle hit an SUV parked on the roadway and ended up smashing into the front of a home. The driver and passenger were taken to hospital with non-life-threatening injuries. The investigation is ongoing, and there's no word on the amount of damage that's been done to the building. No injuries, but one person dragged to safety in the wake of a trailer fire in Mississauga. Here's some pretty dramatic video to show you. And again, this woman being dragged by first responders, thankfully, is okay. This was just after 3:30 this morning near Dundas and Main Streets. Police believe that no one was living in the unit. There's no word on what may have started the fire, nor a dollar estimate on the damage that was done. A Burlington woman faces a list of charges accused of stealing from patients and staff at several GTA hospitals. These are just some of the items police seized. They were taken from hospitals, including Mississauga's Trillium Health, St. Joe's in Toronto, and Aurelia's Soldiers Memorial. 34-year-old Nassim Iran faces several charges, including fraud, theft over $5,000, and possession of property obtained by crime. Police are concerned there may be more victims. And there are some service adjustments for transit riders in the GTA to keep in mind today. On the TTC, crews are performing signal work between Finch and Shepherd Young stations on Line 1. Trains are not running between those stops, and shuttle buses are operating instead. And when it comes to GO Transit, construction is impacting Lakeshore East train service. Trains are not running between Union and Ajax. Trains are operating, though, between Durham College, Oshawa, and Ajax on an hourly schedule. And there are shuttle buses running between Ajax and Pickering and then direct to Union Station. Trains are also replaced by buses on the Stouffville line because of construction. Buses are making all stops from Old Elm to Unionville and then running directly to Union Station. Via Rail has reversed its decision to stop servicing its only Scarborough stop following backlash from residents and local leaders. Via Rail says in a statement that it will continue to serve Guildwood Station when it transitions to its winter schedule starting October 25th. Earlier this month, the rail service said it would stop serving Guildwood and Malton stations to improve travel times. You're watching Toronto's Breaking News. CP24 will have a look at the city's top stories right after this quick break. Stay with us.
2: All right, Bill. So I'm not sure how big of a Jays fan you are, being in Ottawa and having lived in the States for a while, but final series of the season coming up this weekend against the Cincinnati Reds. And you know what? A lot of fans disappointed after the almost World Series winning team last season. What are your thoughts on this?
3: Well, I'm a bandwagon jumping Jays fan. I mean, I've been to a World Series game involving the Jays a long time ago now, and I may or may not have been seen on top of a bus shelter after the second win. I will deny that if asked, but it was so exciting, and what a difference a year makes. I mean, the whole country was watching the Blue Jays. Where I'm living in Ottawa, people love baseball, and there are a lot of Blue Jays fans here. So it was such a distraction. And what do we love about this team? That they seem to have this unique chemistry. They weren't a bunch of rich, spoiled guys, although they weren't poor. But our impression of them was they worked together. They had this chemistry, unlike the Leafs, who the core four always disappoint. They were off to a bad start, but no one was really paying attention to that. Now, a year later, they've had a terrible season, and their star, their leader, is whining, it seems, about the pressure from fans because he's making $500 million. This city likes its blue class, its blue collar, working class athletes. We always have. How he comes back from that interview, I don't know.
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0: Here's what's making news in the city. A motorcyclist has died after a crash on the lakeshore near Exhibition Place. There's a live look at the closure at Ontario Drive. It's closed between Ontario and British Columbia. Police telling CP24 speed is believed to be a factor. An update from police coming up in about 20 minutes' time. Plus, with the municipal election less than a month away, the mayoral frontrunners in Toronto are busy on the campaign trail. We'll hear from the candidates straight ahead. And this is dramatic video. Thankfully, no injuries, but that person had to be dragged to safety after a trailer fire in Mississauga early this morning. Keep it here on CP24 for more on these stories and for more details, head to cp24.com and the CP24 app. Well, there's less than a month to go now before voters head to the polls in municipal races across the province. Here in Toronto, the top mayoral candidates, they're out on the campaign trail hard, of course. Brad Bradford speaking, repeating his campaign pledge to freeze property taxes for a year, while he orders an independent line-by-line review of city spending. Bradford was at City Hall yesterday where he questioned spending increases under Mayor Olivia Chow. He says the city's operating budget climbed by $2.7 billion during Chow's time in office. Bradford was also asked about the importance of supporting Scarborough.
1: I'm going to be a champion for Scarborough. We're spending a lot of time out there listening directly from the people of Scarborough, their hopes and aspirations, but also their challenges and frustrations. And when you see me talking about affordability, managing the costs, when you see me talking about the congestion, investing in transit, and when you hear me talking about the importance of safety, all of those issues really resonate with folks out in Scarborough. And, you know, I think they deserve better.
0: Meanwhile, Olivia Chow held a rally in Scarborough after making a campaign announcement in East York, promising to take more steps to protect renters. She spoke to a packed crowd at the Chinese Cultural Center yesterday afternoon, focusing on affordable housing, transit, and tenant rights ahead of the election.
2: And we're going to keep building because every family deserves a place to call home. Things are getting better here in Scarborough. New places to play, better transit on the way, food for our kids, homes being built. But here's another thing. Scarborough is becoming the new artistic engine of our city. So we need more ways to gather, to create, practice, and perform. The talent is right here, and we will support it. Look, we have so much more to do, and we will do it together.
0: Meanwhile, Chris Alexander hosted a meet and greet at his campaign headquarters on Yonge Street.
3: Often, the front runner doesn't win. So everything depends on these next 4 weeks. And you know, we are the outsider. We're the campaign with new ideas, bolder ideas, a lot of policies that are on our website that go well beyond in terms of detail what the other candidates are offering.
0: Polls show Alexander, who's a latecomer to the race, is in solid third place. Alexander is vowing to restart Toronto's economic engine with a U.S. tariff action plan to generate investment and create and protect jobs. He's also vowing to get the TTC moving more efficiently to create more housing and clean up and bring safety and order back to neighborhoods. Chow and Bradford are also both expected to attend today's Fallen Firefighters Memorial Ceremony that's happening later this morning. All right, let's get to the Distillery District. It's celebrating Oktoberfest this weekend, a special Oktoberfest menu being served, including schnitzel, currywurst, pork knuckle, and of course, beer. Plus, you can enjoy live music and entertainment.
4: Brings everyone together for the love of drinking beer. Like, what could be better than that, you know? And in Munich, you meet people from all over the world. We had conversations with, like, Swedish people, Germans, obviously, Indonesians. Like, it's awesome.
5: 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Like, everybody's enjoying their time. 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
7: No, my first time. Brand new.
6: First impressions.
7: Awesome.
6: Good time. And what are we thinking?
8: It's a good time. We're enjoying it.
0: I don't think Andrew had any fun there at all. The Distillery District's Oktoberfest runs this weekend and again on October 3rd and 4th. Well, Toronto Fire held its annual Fire Prevention Week open house yesterday. The event at the Fire and EMS Training Center on Eastern Avenue featured hands-on fire safety education and public safety demonstrations. One of the big safety messages is about identifying and reducing the risks associated with lithium-ion batteries after a spike in those fires.
8: I have said this publicly. It is the fastest growing public fire safety risk in Canada's largest city. Which is why we need the federal government and the provincial government to expedite their reviews and start introducing regulations, both at the federal level on certification and testing of these batteries, and at the provincial level. We need amendments to the Ontario Fire Code in terms of storage and charging stations.
0: A daycare operator near Brantford says she's got dozens of empty spaces and a long list of

0: $1 a day daycare. Currently, enrolled daycare providers in Ontario charge an average $22 a day per child. The city of Brantford oversees the program in the county of Brant.
1: When we started the process, they had let us know that even if we weren't able to get the $22 a day funding, we would have access to traditional low-income subsidy, Lansdowne support, employment support, all of that stuff. Fast forward to when we got licensed in July, they let us know that that was no longer the case. All low-income municipal subsidy is given to centers that have opted into the $22 a day, but there's no option to opt into the $22 a day.
0: That's because in 2024, the province changed the rules.
2: To say fee subsidy agreements could only be held with CWELC enrolled operators. So those are part and parcel.
0: And because Brant awarded their last CWELC spots in May, Appleman is now stuck waiting for a new allotment of spots with no timeline of when that may come.
2: We currently have no spaces remaining.
0: The Ministry of Education says out of the 86,000 spots promised when the federal government first announced CWELC, 60,000 Ontario children are currently enrolled. Adding, as lower fees have increased demand, we continue to work with local service system managers and operators to bring more spaces online. Appleman thinks the ability to provide timely service should be part of the decision for which daycares are approved.
3: What does he do?
0: The federal government told CTV News it is in active discussions with the government of Ontario on the future of early learning and childcare in the province. For Appleman, it means a potentially painful wait.
1: This is my dream, and I have not come this far to only come this far. I'm not giving up without a fight.
0: Krista Sharp, Kilpatrick, CTV News, Brantford.
4: Well, four people have been killed in a helicopter crash on Montreal's South Shore. The incident happened around 2:30 Saturday afternoon. It's believed the aircraft was a private helicopter that crashed into a field close to where it took off. The four people inside were pronounced dead at the scene.
5: The first information that we have, it was shortly after takeoff that the helicopter was in distress and then crashed after. But for sure, it still has to be confirmed.
4: An investigation into the cause of the crash remains ongoing. Well, the U.S. Marine facility where two of Marineland's beluga whales died after being shipped there is now speaking out. Chicago's Shedd Aquarium says the beluga whales had chronic pre-existing diseases, but they stopped short of saying that was the exact cause of death. 30 belugas and 40 dolphins were shipped out of the shuttered Niagara Falls area attraction after its owners threatened to euthanize them. They were the last captive whales and dolphins in this country. A powerful nor'easter is expected to create dangerous conditions through the weekend in the U.S. Northeast. Tens of millions of people are in the path of the storm that is already lashing the region with strong winds and rain. The National Weather Service says dangerous flooding is expected along the mid-Atlantic coast, particularly near New Jersey and Delaware. Thousands of people are without power. Concerts have been canceled, along with dozens of flights in Boston. You're watching Toronto's breaking news, CP24. The Blue Jays set to play their final game of the season today after a pretty disappointing one considering last year's World Series runs. We'll also have the latest on the future of Mad Max, Scherzer, and George Springer after the break.
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7: 427 is still carrying the headache this morning. Northbound Express at Dundas still seeing that crash blocking three left lanes. Traffic is solid from QEW. Away from that crash, the picture improves considerably. The 401 is moving well in both directions. 404 DVP, incident free. 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
1: You stepped out for your morning jog, except it's not your usual morning jog. You started listening to an epic sci-fi book on Audible. 30 chapters later, you've accidentally run a half marathon. You lost track of how far you've run, somewhere just past the city limits. You can't stop. You have to find out what happens next. Then it's over. The universe seems bigger. You feel different. You feel like you have no idea where you are. Audible. Stories that speak to you.
2: Toronto FC were looking for a win on the road last night, taking on Nashville SC.
3: It'll be Espinosa again to cross.
2: Luca Gavrin made five big stops to keep it close early, but Nashville's offense proved just too much, handing Toronto a tough 2-0 shutout on the road. The Reds are back on the pitch Saturday, October 10th, when they host Montreal.
4: Swearing it across the line. What a save by Vigouroux, and it's finally helped in.
2: That wasn't the only soccer action, though, over at BMO Field. Canada's men's national team getting a very warm welcome from the home crowd there, kicking off their new four-year cycle with a homecoming match against Chile. Jonathan David provided the lone goal in the 12th minute to secure a 1-0 win for Canada. It was the first game for this host side since falling to Morocco in the round of 16 at the FIFA World Cup. And the Blue Jays are playing their final game of the season this afternoon, hosting the Cincinnati Reds.
5: Now a fly ball to left field. Smith going back, still backing up, and it's off the wall.
2: There was very little reason to cheer last night if you're a Jays fan. Cincinnati silencing Toronto's offense throughout the game. The Jays did manage to score a run in the seventh, but that would be it. Toronto would drop this game 5-1. Meanwhile, Blue Jays pitcher Max Scherzer has not made a decision yet about his future. The 42-year-old starter says he's going to wait until the offseason before deciding if he'll retire or play one more season of Major League Baseball. Scherzer says he feels good physically and that he's got more in the tank. The veteran will start on short rest for the Jays against the Reds in the final game this afternoon.
5: And a swing and a fly ball to left field. Back goes a Rosarena. She's gone!
2: And it could be the last appearance as a Toronto Blue Jay for George Springer as his six-year contract comes to an end. The 37-year-old signed in Toronto back in 2021, delivering many iconic moments in his tenure as a Blue Jay, most notably his Game 7 home run in the ALCS to send the team to the World Series. Jays manager John Schneider spoke following the game on the possibility of Max Scherzer and George Springer playing their final game.
6: Not sure how long. It's on short rest, so not sure how long. And we'll kind of play that by ear, you know, tomorrow morning and talking to him and as the game goes. And with George, you know, I spoke with him before this series. And again, I don't know what either one of those guys' future holds, you know, in terms of, you know, continuing on and things like that. But I definitely want to give them what they deserve, you know, in front of these home fans. So it's... you know, that part of it, you know, is cool in an otherwise disappointing season when you know your season's going to be over tomorrow. But I think it's definitely something that should be recognized the way, not just the way George has been throughout the entirety of his contract here, but recognizing Max for the career that he's had. And if this is the end for him, hopefully it's a good send-off.
2: First pitch goes just after 3 o'clock, while a massive fleet of synchronized drones lit up the sky in North York last night. The drone art show brought the Wizarding World to life over the former Downsview Airport, celebrating 25 years of the Harry Potter series. The hour-long show recreated iconic Harry Potter imagery in 3D with 1,200 drones. Toronto is one of select cities hosting the first-of-its-kind spectacle as part of an international tour spanning Canada, the U.S., United Kingdom, and Europe. You're watching Toronto's breaking news. CP24, a motorcyclist has died after a crash on the lakeshore this morning. Here's a look at the scene. You can see that motorcycle there resting on the ground right beside a tree. Police telling CP24 the rider lost control after speeding and crashed into a tree. We'll have an update from police coming up in the next few minutes. Stay with us.
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21: Most of the majors are still giving you plenty of room, but we are seeing on the 427 North and Express at Dundas a crash still blocking three left lanes. Traffic is slow from the QEW. Farther east on the 407 westbound ramp to the 412, we're seeing another crash. It's sitting in the right lane. Traffic is getting through, but you'll want to give yourself some extra time. 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
2: A motorcyclist has died after a crash on Lakeshore West near Exhibition Place this morning. There's a road closure as well on Lakeshore. We'll be hearing from police coming up momentarily. Plus, some dramatic video. Thankfully, that person is okay. That they had to be dragged to safety from a trailer fire in Mississauga this morning. And that's all she wrote. The Jays set to play their final game today after a disappointing season. We'll have details on the future of Max Scherzer and George Springer coming up. You're watching Toronto's breaking news, CP24. Good morning. Thanks for being here. I'm Beatrice Faisman. Let's go right to the Lakeshore now, where police are providing an update on this morning's deadly crash involving a motorcycle rider. Let's listen.
11: Good morning, and thank you for being here. I am Duty Inspector John Rose with the Toronto Police Service, and I will be giving you some information about the motor vehicle collision that occurred here this morning. At approximately 5:25 a.m., police and our partners from emergency services, ambulance, and fire responded to reports of a single motor vehicle collision here on Lakeshore Boulevard between British Columbia and Ontario. The circumstances of the collision are still being investigated, but the information I have at this time was that there was a single motor vehicle, a motorcyclist, traveling westbound on Lakeshore Boulevard towards British Columbia Road. When the rider lost control of his motorcycle and was ejected from the motorcycle and landed a distance away. The preliminary investigation indicates that speed may have been a factor in this collision. As a result of the collision, the motorcycle sustained catastrophic injuries and was pronounced deceased on scene through our partners with the Department of Ambulance Services through Base Hospital. I can tell you that the motorcyclist is a male in his 30s. The scene here is quite large, and it will take some time for officers from our Traffic Services Unit and our experts from the Reconstruction Unit to investigate this. We ask that people be patient as we conclude this investigation. I can tell you that the circumstances of collisions like this are very sad. The family has been notified, and of course are distraught, and our thoughts are with them. Officers have spoken to some witnesses, but we are asking anyone who may have witnessed this collision who have not had a chance to speak to investigators to please contact us at Traffic Services, 416-808-1900. Or if you wish to remain anonymous, you can call us at 416-222-TIPS. That's for Crime Stoppers. Again, 416-222-TIPS. And I can take any questions you may have.
12: No indication on speed or
11: how. No, again, those details are being worked out and investigated, but preliminary information is that it was a high rate of speed.
22: Yeah, with the size of debris scattered all over.
11: That's correct.
12: Did people stop about there?
11: I don't have that information right now. Yep.
12: Did you say the next of kin has been notified?
11: That's correct. Okay. Thank you very much.
2: Okay, we just heard from Inspector John Rose there more about this deadly motorcycle crash. As CP24 reported earlier this morning, police telling us that it looks like speed was, in fact, a factor in this crash. The deceased is a man in his 30s, and police told us also this morning that he was seen traveling quite quickly on his motorcycle going westbound along the lakeshore before police told us this rider lost control of his bike, veered off the road, and then into a tree. And you can see as well that motorcycle on the grass there, on the ground, obviously, just next to those trees. And you can see as well the debris scattered all around the motorcycle. I mean, that debris and the way that it has scattered also speaks to the speed at which police say this rider was going. So again, a man in his 30s pronounced dead after this single vehicle crash first thing this morning. Just a heads up, if you're heading that way, Lakeshore West is currently shut down between British Columbia and Ontario. Ontario. Keep it here on CP24. We'll have more on that story, and we'll let you know as well when Lakeshore reopens. Let's get to some other news. In the meantime, police are investigating after shots were fired in Scarborough. It happened in the area of Warden and Lawrence around 4:30 this morning. Police responded to a call for a person with a gun on a commercial property. They found evidence of gunfire and damage to a parked vehicle. No injuries are reported. The suspect or suspects may have fled in a light-colored vehicle. A man is recovering in hospital after a stabbing in North York. Police say it happened around 4:15 this morning near Jane and Wilson. A man walked into hospital suffering from a stab wound. The extent of his injuries not known. There's no suspect information. And let's stay in North York. A man has died after a stabbing near Young and Steeles. It happened last night just before 8:30 on Tangreen Court. Police say the male victim died at the scene. One person has been arrested and the homicide unit is investigating. Two people were sent to hospital after a car crashed into a home in Parkdale. A vehicle hit an SUV parked on the street before smashing into the front of a home on King Street near Roncesvalles around 4:15 this morning. The driver and passenger were taken to hospital with non-life-threatening injuries, and the investigation is ongoing. No injuries, but a person was dragged to safety from a burning trailer in Mississauga. Have a look at this dramatic video. It shows a woman being pulled to safety by first responders. This was just after 3:30 this morning near Dundas and Main Streets. There's no word yet on what may have started the fire. A Burlington woman faces a list of charges accused of stealing from patients and staff at several GTA hospitals. These are just some of the items that police seized. They were taken from hospitals, including Mississauga's Trillium Health, St. Joseph's in Toronto, and Aurelia's Soldiers Memorial. 34-year-old Nassim Iran faces several charges, including fraud, theft over $5,000, and possession of property obtained by crime. Police are concerned there may be other victims. You're watching Toronto's Breaking News. CP24 will take a look at the city's top stories coming up right after this quick break. Stay with us.
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0: Lakers is making news in our city this morning. A motorcyclist in his 30s is dead after a crash on the lakeshore near Exhibition Place early this morning. Police believe speed was a factor in the crash. With the municipal election now less than a month away, the mayoral frontrunners in Toronto are busy on the campaign trail. You can hear from the candidates straight ahead. And dramatic video shows a person who had to be dragged to safety after a trailer fire in Mississauga this morning. Thankfully, that woman is okay. Keep it here on CP24. For more on these stories, you can go to our website as well, anytime, cp24.com. Let's get to some transit news now, because as always, there's some service adjustments for you to be aware of through the end of today. On the TTC, crews are performing signal work between Finch and Shepherd Young on Line 1. Trains are not running between those stops. Instead, shuttle buses are operating. When it comes to GO Transit, construction is impacting Lakeshore East train service. Trains are not running between Union and Ajax. Trains are operating instead between Durham College, Oshawa, and Ajax, but on an hourly schedule. And there are shuttle buses running between Ajax and Pickering and then direct to Union Station. Trains are also replaced by buses on the Stouffville line due to construction. Buses are making all stops from Old Elm to Unionville and then running directly to Union Station. And Via Rail has now reversed its decision to stop servicing its only Scarborough stop. Following backlash from residents and local leaders, Via said in a statement on Friday that it'll continue to serve Guildwood Station when it transitions to its winter schedule. That starts October 25th. Earlier this month, the rail service said it would stop serving Guildwood and Malton stations to improve travel times. Let's get to municipal politics now. With less than a month to go before voters head to the polls in the races, Toronto's top mayoral candidates are out hard on the campaign trail. Brad Bradford is repeating his campaign pledge to freeze property taxes for a year while he orders an independent line-by-line review of spending by the city. Bradford was at City Hall yesterday where he questioned spending increases under Mayor Olivia Chow. He says the city's operating budget has climbed by $2.7 billion during Chow's time in office. Bradford was also asked about the importance of supporting Scarborough in this race.
1: I'm going to be a champion for Scarborough. We're spending a lot of time out there listening directly from the people of Scarborough, their hopes and aspirations, but also their challenges and frustrations. And when you see me talking about affordability, managing the costs, when you see me talking about the congestion, investing in transit, and when you hear me talking about the importance of safety, all of those issues really resonate with folks out in Scarborough. And, I think they deserve better.
0: Olivia Chow, meanwhile, held a rally in Scarborough after making a campaign announcement in East York, promising to take more steps to protect renters. She spoke to a packed crowd at the Chinese Cultural Center yesterday afternoon, where she focused on affordable housing, transit, and tenant rights ahead of the vote.
2: And we're fighting for your kids, too. 35 years ago, Jack Layton and I dreamed of feeding every child in every Toronto school. We worked out the cost. We made a plan. We kept at it. And now, as your mayor, that dream has become a reality. Every classroom, every school, every child, including every child right here in Scarborough.
0: Meanwhile, Chris Alexander hosted a meet and greet at his campaign headquarters on Yonge Street.
3: Often the front runner doesn't win. So everything depends on these next 4 weeks. And you know, we are the outsider. We're the campaign with new ideas, bolder ideas, a lot of policies that are on our website that go well beyond in terms of detail what the other candidates are offering.
0: Polls show Alexander, who's a latecomer to the race, is in solid third place. Alexander is vowing to restart Toronto's economic engine with a U.S. tariff action plan to generate investment and create and protect jobs. He's also vowing to get the TTC moving more efficiently to create more housing and to clean up and bring safety and order back to neighborhoods. Chow and Bradford, by the way, are both expected to attend today's Fallen Firefighters Memorial Ceremony. That's happening around 10:50 this morning. All right, let's get to the Distillery District now, where Oktoberfest is in full swing this weekend. There's a special Oktoberfest menu being served, including schnitzel, currywurst, pork knuckle, and of course, you're going to need some beer to wash all that down. You can also, of course, enjoy some live music and entertainment.
4: Brings everyone together for the love of drinking beer. Like, what could be better than that, you know? And in Munich, you meet people from all over the world. We had conversations with, like, Swedish people, Germans, obviously, Indonesians. Like, it's awesome.
5: 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Like, everybody's enjoying their time. It's a beautiful day, so happy to be here.
6: 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How are we vibing today at Oktoberfest?
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6: First impressions.
7: Awesome.
6: 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And what are we thinking?
8: It's a good time. We're enjoying it.
0: Well, Oktoberfest runs this weekend at Distillery and then again on October 3rd and 4th. And Toronto Fire held its annual Fire Prevention Week open house on Saturday. The event at the Fire and EMS Training Center on Eastern Avenue featured hands-on fire safety education and public safety demonstrations. One of the big safety messages is about identifying and reducing the risks associated with lithium-ion batteries after a massive spike in those fires.
9: I have said this publicly. It is the fastest growing public fire safety risk in Canada's largest city, which is why we need the federal government and the provincial government to expedite their reviews and start introducing regulations, both at the federal level on certification and testing of these batteries, and at the provincial level. We need amendments to the Ontario Fire Code in terms of storage and charging stations.
0: A daycare operator near Brantford says she's got dozens of empty spaces and a long list of parents who want to sign up their kids. But as CTV's Krista Sharp Kilpatrick reports, offering those spots at lower costs under the government's new system is proving to be a challenge.
10: This room is licensed for 15 children. We currently have none enrolled.
11: Even with 100 children on her wait list, high chairs and cribs remain empty at Little Apples Child Care in Scotland, southwest of Brantford.
10: We're licensed for 45 kids, and we currently have 4 children enrolled.
11: Owner Rebecca Appleman is ready to fill every spot, but has to charge a price many parents cannot afford.
10: We're charging a flat rate that works out to about $65 a day, and that's just to meet our bottom line.
11: She opened just over 2 months ago after converting this old bank into a 3-room daycare, with the hopes of joining the Canada-wide Early Learning and Child Care Subsidy System, otherwise known as CWELC, built by the federal government in agreement with the provincial government, with the promise of eventual $10 a day daycare. Currently, enrolled daycare providers in Ontario charge an average $22 a day per child. The city of Brantford oversees the program in the county of Brant.
10: When we started the process, they had let us know that even if we weren't able to get the $22 a day funding, we would have access to traditional low-income subsidy, Lansdowne support, employment support, all of that stuff. Fast forward to when we got licensed in July, they let us know that that was no longer the case. All low-income municipal subsidy is given to centers that have opted into the $22 a day, but there's no option to opt into the $22 a day.
11: That's because in 2024, the province changed the rules.
12: To say fee subsidy agreements could only be held with CWELC enrolled operators. So those are part and parcel.
11: And because Brant awarded their last CWELC spots in May, Appleman is now stuck waiting for a new allotment of spots with no timeline of when that may come.
12: We currently have no spaces remaining.
11: The Ministry of Education says out of the 86,000 spots promised when the federal government first announced CWELC, 60,000 Ontario children are currently enrolled. Adding, as lower fees have increased demand, we continue to work with local service system managers and operators to bring more spaces online. Appleman thinks the ability to provide timely service should be part of the decision for which daycares are approved.
13: What does he do?
11: The federal government told CTV News it is in active discussions with the government of Ontario on the future of early learning and child care in the province. For Appleman, it means a potentially painful wait.
10: this is my dream, and I have not come this far to only come this far. I'm not giving up without a fight.
11: Krista Sharp, Kilpatrick, CTV News, Brantford.
13: You're watching Toronto's Breaking News, CP24. The Jays set to play their final game of the season today after a disappointing run. We'll have details on Max Scherzer and George Springer's future as well coming up.
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15: 427 Northbound Express at Dundas, still seeing those three left lanes blocked, and traffic is solid from the QEW. Farther east, the 407 Westbound ramp to the 412 still has that crash sitting in the right lane. Traffic is getting through, but give yourself a little bit of extra time around that ramp. And the 401 Eastbound also has some slower pockets to the east end with construction in the mix, particularly from Kennedy toward McCowan. Get ready to vote in Toronto's municipal election. Advanced voting is October 6 to 11. 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I'm Sonia Sash. Your next update at 9 a.m. on News Talk 1010 Toronto.
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13: Well, the Blue Jays are playing their final game of the season this afternoon, hosting the Cincinnati Reds.
23: And now a fly ball to left field. Smith going back, still backing up, and it's off the wall.
13: Yeah, there was very little to cheer about watching this game last night. If you're a Jays fan, Cincinnati silencing Toronto's offense throughout the entire game. The Jays did manage to score one measly run in the seventh, but that would be it. Toronto dropping this game 5-1. Meanwhile, Blue Jays pitcher Max Scherzer hasn't made a decision about his future yet. The 42-year-old says he's going to wait until the offseason before deciding if he'll retire or play one more season of Major League Baseball. Scherzer says he feels good physically and that he has more in the tank. The veteran will start on short rest for the Jays against the Reds in their final game of the season.
23: And a swing and a fly ball to left field. Back goes a Rosarena. She's gone!
13: And I mean, look, this guy gave Jays fans so many amazing memories over the years. It might, in fact, be today's game might be the last time in a Jays uniform for George Springer. He signed his six-year deal back in 2021, and it comes to an end now. The 37-year-old delivered many iconic moments in his tenure as a Jay. Of course, most notably, the Springer Dinger Game 7 home run in the ALCS to send the team to the World Series. Jays manager John Schneider spoke following the game on the possibility of both Mad Max Scherzer and George Springer playing their final game today.
24: Not sure how long. It's on short rest, so not sure how long. And we'll kind of play that by ear, you know, tomorrow morning and talking to him and as the game goes. And with George, you know, I spoke with him before this series. And again, I don't know what either one of those guys' future holds, you know, when in terms of, you know, continuing on and things like that. But I definitely want to give them what they deserve, you know, in front of these home fans. So it's, you know, that part of it, you know, is cool in an otherwise disappointing season when you know your season's going to be over tomorrow. But I think it's definitely something that should be recognized the way, not just the way George has been throughout the entirety of his contract here, but recognizing Max for the career that he's had. And if this is the end for him, hopefully it's a good send-off.
13: First pitch goes just after 3 o'clock. And of course, we'll have coverage for you here on CP24. Well, Detroit Tigers pitcher Justin Verlander knew his last game before retirement was going to be emotional, but what happened at the end left everyone a little bit teary-eyed. It really was a family affair to see Verlander cap off an incredible career. It was his 7-year-old daughter who was the one who came out to the mound to pull him from the game after giving dad a big hug. Lasted for a while. The 42-year-old walked off into retirement. Verlander has had quite the career. He racked up 3 Cy Young Awards and is a 2-time World Series winner and is likely off to the Hall of Fame in Cooperstown. Toronto FC were looking for a win on the road last night, taking on Nashville SC. Luka Gavrin made 5 big stops to keep it close early, but Nashville's offense proved too much, handing Toronto a tough 2-0 shutout on the road. The Reds are back on the pitch Saturday, October 10th, when they host Montreal. A massive fleet of synchronized drones lit up the sky in North York last night. The drone art show brought the Wizarding World to life over the former Downsview Airport, celebrating 25 years of the Harry Potter series. The hour-long show recreated iconic Harry Potter imagery in 3D with 1,200 drones. Toronto is one of select cities hosting its first-of-its-kind spectacle as part of an international tour spanning Canada, the United States, the UK, and Europe. You're watching Toronto's breaking news. CP24, a motorcycle rider in his 30s, has died after a crash along the lakeshore early this morning. Police telling CP24 speed is considered to be a factor. A lot of debris there on the road. Lakeshore closed between British Columbia and Ontario. We'll have more on that coming up. Stay with us.
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0: 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Moments. 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
30: Good morning. I'm Heather Seaman. We have some breaking news from Toronto Police. A motorcyclist is dead following an early morning single vehicle crash on Lakeshore Boulevard near Exhibition Place. Police say the rider, a man in his 30s, was pronounced dead at the scene. Here's more from police just moments ago on their investigation.
31: There was a single motor vehicle, a motorcyclist traveling westbound on Lakeshore Boulevard towards British Columbia Road. When the rider lost control of his motorcycle and was ejected from the motorcycle and landed a distance away. The preliminary investigation indicates that speed may have been a factor in this collision.
30: Lakeshore remains closed between British Columbia Road and Ontario Drive as the investigation continues. A man is dead after being stabbed at an apartment building in North York Saturday night. It happened just before 8:30 p.m. on 10 Green Court near Yonge and Steeles. The male victim was pronounced dead at the scene. Police say one person has been arrested at the scene. In sports, the Toronto Blue Jays are set to play their season finale this afternoon as they host the Cincinnati Reds.
23: Smith going back, still backing up, and it's off the wall.
30: Toronto fell 5-1 yesterday after taking the series opener 6-5. Max Scherzer will start on the mound for the Jays in what could be the final start in his illustrious career. The 42-year-old says he'll delay his decision on his future until later in the offseason. First pitch at Rogers Centre is just after 3 o'clock this afternoon. And Madonna is returning to the MTV Video Music Awards for the first time in more than 20 years. The VMAs are tonight in Los Angeles with Snoop Dogg hosting. Madonna leads the nominations this year with 11 and will also be performing. Kacey Musgraves will perform a tribute to Dolly Parton, and Taylor Swift will receive the VMA's first ever award for artistic director. Stay up to date at ctvnewstoronto.ca. 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
15: The morning is moving well overall, but one stubborn slowdown is still hanging on. 427 North Bend Express at Dundas. We're still seeing that crash blocking three left lanes. Traffic is slow from the QEW. The 401 Eastbound is also getting a bit busier through the West End. Construction slowing you down from Kennedy toward McCowan. 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
30: Mainly sunny today, a high of 22. Cloudy tonight, a 40% chance of showers late this evening and overnight, dropping to a low of 12. Right now, mainly sunny and 16 degrees. I'm Heather Seaman on News Talk 1010.
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0: Welcome to it, everyone. Oh, boy. The season finale. For those of you listening in Toronto, you heard our weather person, Heather, refer to it today as the season finale. And what a stinker of a season it's been, everyone. Talking about the Blue Jays today, of course. Yeah, that's an appropriate sound effect for the season. Nonetheless, feeling like fall out there this morning. I'm having a Cardi party here in studio. I went down to that Blue Jays game yesterday, and I am just glad that it was not a game I was attending to see the score or the play on the field. It was my goodbye to the Jays this year. I went with a group of friends. And here's the thing. I got to, you know I love them Blue Jays. I'm in jest. I follow them along. I pretty much watch every game. And normally they're so good with PR. And I got to say, I was a little disappointed yesterday. Not for me. Because, whatever, I'm just a fan that goes to the games, drinks some beers, watches the Jays play, has a great time, great bonding experience with my friends. It's an excuse to get together with friends for me and follow along with this team, even though they're not winning, whatever. But back to my point here. So it's Fan Appreciation Weekend, right? This is still a team that is, they're awful. They're out of the playoffs, right? What a bad season. But they're still filling the dome with like 40,000 people. There are other teams in the league that can be contenders and not get 40,000 people into their stadium. And the Jays are nowhere near contention. Still 40,000 people showing up. Like this year, a terrible team. A weekday, 3 o'clock, and there's 40 plus thousand in there. What great fans this team has. And I don't even want to get into the this week with Guerrero and all that garbage, whatever. Yesterday, I go with friends, a couple and their kids, right? It was just like seven of us going, but two children. This is my main point here. A nine-year-old and a five-year-old. And I remember back to when I was nine and or five. Going to a Jays game was a big deal. Getting the chance to meet any player anywhere was a huge deal. Right? These are people that they're the heroes that you remember. I still wear a Dave Steve jersey when I go because when I was 9 years old, Dave Steve is the guy that I pretended to be when I was pitching. Okay, I wasn't quite pitching when I was nine. I was like 12. Anyway, so a nine-year-old and a five-year-old go. The parents, they go early. They are there 2 hours before the game, 90 minutes before the game. They are standing down by home plate. Normally, a couple of players come out, say hello to the fans, take some pictures with the kids, sign some autographs. And surely, Blue Jays, on something called Fan Appreciation Weekend, you send out someone to say hello. I'm yelling. I'm sorry. This made me angry yesterday because I got to witness the disappointment on the children's faces. Because you know who came out? You can probably figure it out. No one. Not a single Blue Jay came out to say hello. Listen, guys. George Springer wasn't playing yesterday. His bum was sitting on the bench. Send him out. You know what? People love the mustache man. Send out Davis Schneider. That makes everybody happy. That guy's great with fans. They're all so good with fans. What happened? Why did we drop the ball? And I don't mean Sean Keyes dropping the ball on first base yesterday, because that also happened. But why did we drop the ball for the kids? I don't care about the other fans. You don't have to come out and see me. Just get on the field and play. But for the kids, no one came out and said hello. Hey, Shane Bieber, your arm's falling off. You're still hanging out with the team eating sunflower seeds. Come on out and say hi. Take a picture with a kid. Anyhow, I thought that was pretty disappointing. And honestly, this organization does not often drop the ball on stuff like that. But the kids are there early. I didn't care for that. I mean, I also didn't care for the 5-1 loss. But that's kind of expected at this point. So today, And we'll get into trivia in just a sec. I know you're here for trivia, but I'm my one little soapbox here once a week, right? The Agar gets to complain 5 days a week. I only get to do it once, all right? So you get angry Agnew this morning. So Scherzer's going to pitch today. Also heard him called Scherzer. But Scherzer is going to pitch today. And Springer's going to lead off, looks like. Scherzer, my prediction, providing there is a season next year, is not going to retire. You know why? Because Justin Verlander is retiring. And if Scherzer retires this year, then he and Justin Verlander go into the Hall of Fame the same year. And they have to share the spotlight. Yes, are they former teammates? Yeah. But if you had the choice, and they're not pals. This isn't me, like me and Mark saying, like, hey, let's go into the Sunday Morning Trivia Hall of Fame together, pal, because I can't do this show without you. Put my arm around you and let's go. No, there is no Sunday Morning Trivia Hall of Fame. But there, if there was one, Mark, you're in it first, and then I'm coming along. So anyway, Scherzer, he's going to try to pitch again. And my dream scenario for Mad Max is back to the Nationals you go. Back to the Washington Nationals. Do it like Verlander did this year in Detroit. But you go back to the Nationals, the place where you threw a no-hitter, the place where you won two of your three Cy Young Awards. I know Detroit was the other one, but Verlander was there. So go back to where you struck out 20 guys in a game in Washington. That's a young team that needs the pitching. Make him starter number six, just the guy who fills in for injuries when needed. Live out your dreams. Pass Verlander on the all-time strikeout list. One more year for Mad Max. Okay, I've had my say. Let's talk about the prizes now. By the way, it's Sunday Morning Trivia. As I come down off my soapbox. Here we go. This morning on the show, we are giving away AnyCard gift cards. 25 buckaroos. 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We are in fall, friends. 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We've got five of those pairs to give away. Pairs of tickets to see an advanced screening of Verity Monday, September 28th at the Scotiabank Theater, plus a copy of the book. This opens on October 2nd, adapted from Colleen Hoover's best-selling novel. This seductive and psychological thriller follows renowned author Verity Crawford, played by Anne Hathaway, and Loan Ashley, played by Dakota Johnson, a struggling writer who relocates to the remote Crawford estate to ghostwrite for Verity. After Loan uncovers what appears to be Verity's chilling autobiographical notes, she wrestles with the disturbing and twisted confessions about Verity's husband, Jeremy, played by Josh Harnett. All right, we've also got, this is cool, tickets to see Operation Mincemeat, a new musical, October 27th at the Royal Alexandra Theatre. How did a dead body, a fake love letter, and of all people, Ian Fleming turned the tide of World War II? Olivier Award winner for Best New Musical and a 2025 Tony winner, Operation Mincemeat, a new musical, is the best reviewed show in West End history with 88 five-star reviews and the number one Broadway show of 2025. Operation Mincemeat, we're sending you to it on October 27th. And then, for a final prize today, we're going to just coast on into when spring training is supposed to be. March! Tuesday, March 2nd, at the TD Coliseum in Hamilton, we're gonna give you a pair of tickets to see Hans Zimmer live, The Next Level. So on this tour, multi-Academy Award and Grammy Award winner Hans Zimmer once again redefines the live concert experience, combining groundbreaking electronic soundscapes, spectacular lighting, and striking stage production. The next level reflects Zimmer's relentless drive to push artistic boundaries, explore new paths, and continually evolve his sound. For details, HansZimmerLive.com. Those are our prizes today. We have got tournaments aplenty on the show. We have four tournaments. Okay, for all of you already dialing your phone, the phone lines are blocked. The first tournament today will be this month in history, but the finals will be a look at the Toronto Blue Jays 2026. Okay? So keep in mind, if you are playing the first tournament, do not call if you are not a Blue Jays fan. So only call if you are a Blue Jays fan, because you will have to play a bit of Blue Jays trivia and relive some sad moments. It's actually kind of like an injury report trivia for the finals there. So that is what we are doing. We'll play the montage after the break, Mark. We're gonna keep some lines open for it. But you're calling in for this month in history, and do keep in mind, the first four callers I'm looking for, this month in history, followed by the We Blew It Jays, is what I'm calling the finals of that. After that, we have more This Month in History with some headlines, flashback, and then a new category called Live and Let Die will be a whole tournament as well. But I'll explain more about that to come. When we come back, we'll also do a montage. But it's your choice of tickets if you play one of our tournaments. We need four callers right now at 1-877-518-5151. That's 1-877-518-5151. The winning begins next. 9:15 News Talk 1010 Time Saver Traffic.
1: It's really just the 427 refusing to cooperate this morning. Northern Express at Dundas that crashed still has three left lanes tied up, and the brakes are following you from the QEW. Over on the 401 eastbound, the drive gets a little crowded between Kennedy and McCowan with construction in the mix. Otherwise, there are no complaints on the 404 DVP or the Gardner this morning. 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

Repeating history is what we do when we play this month in history. See if people heeded the warning. Did you ask when they're on the line? You did. You're like, hey, the last round's going to be with the Jays. All right. Okay. So people know. We've doubled down on our efforts here. We're going to get into this month in history. I rambled so much in that. But having said that, though, normally the text board and the Facebook messages and all of that is very angry. I just got a whole bunch of positive messages after that rant. So, because it's kids. You're building lifelong fans. Anyhow, all right. Enough out of me. Let's do a montage and let's send people to the home show. You're going to get a pair of tickets here. If you can name four out of five of these, thematic songs for the home show. Songs and artists, four to five in order. That is your challenge, as it is each week when we do montages. Here is the first

0: 1-877-518-5151 is the number to call. 1-877-518-5151. Give us a call if you'd like to go to the home show. If you're doing renos, building a home or something like that, very helpful place to go to. All right, let's get into our first tournament of today's show. We've got Paul from Burlington, who's going to be player number one. Good morning, Paul.
1: Good morning, Jason. Jason, quickly, thank you very much for that rant. That passion of yours was well-received, and it's a sad moment for the Jays not to have recognized that day. So, sorry to that.
0: Fan Appreciation Weekend. This is what the parents were saying yesterday. They're just like, it's Fan Appreciation Weekend. Like, where were they? But, you know.
1: Not one
0: before the game. Nope. All right. Thank you for that, Paul. You're playing against Michael from Vaughan. Hi, Michael.
2: Hi, morning, Jason.
0: Good morning, sir. All right, Paul versus Michael. Here we go. This month in history is what we're talking about here, so let's get started. Go back to September 21st. Paul, you are player one. This is your question. September 21st, 1998, Will and Grace debuted. What Canadian actor played Will?
1: I can picture him. Can't think of the name.
0: Eric McCormick. I think a Rye High grad, Eric McCormick. Michael, who played Grace?
2: Deborah Messing.
0: Yes, she did, Michael. Very good. Hey, Paul, on September 21st, 2001, the movie Glitter hit theaters. Did you see it?
1: Probably.
0: Okay. What singer debuted as the leading lady in that film flop?
1: Don't know.
0: It's Mariah Carey. It's very forgettable, so it's probably good you blocked it. Michael, on September 21st, 2016, Kiefer Sutherland would play the unlikely American president in the debut of which series?
2: It was
0: following 24. No, Mark, that's a buzzer. A Designated Survivor is what he followed up 24 with, where everyone was wiped out and he was the Designated Survivor and therefore he became president. Paul, on September 21st, 2004, Green Day released what album that would go on to be turned into a jukebox musical?
1: You're killing me. Love the band. Can't think of it.
0: It was American Idiot, which, of course, people pushed in the UK as a theme for Trump. Tried to get it back on the charts.
1: Thank you.
0: Michael, on September 22nd, 1976, Charlie's Angels debuted. While the audience never saw his face, what Dynasty actor provided the voice of Charlie?
2: I don't know. David Hasselhoff.
0: It was John Forsythe. Paul, Farrah Fawcett would, of course, leave Charlie's Angels after the first season, though everyone still remembers her for that. What blonde actress replaced her for the remainder of the series?
1: Not Jacqueline. No. Oh. Nope.
0: Jacqueline Smith is who you're thinking of, I think. Yep. She had dark hair. She was a brunette. Cheryl Ladd came in to replace Farrah Fawcett. Yeah. Yep. Michael, to you, on September 22nd, 1980, the Rely tampon was recalled by Procter & Gamble after studies showed it increased the risk of what medical condition?
1: I know it.
2: Cerebral cancer?
0: It was toxic shock syndrome. Paul, you need this. Your final question here. On September 22nd, 1985, 80,000 people attended what benefit concert held in Champaign, Illinois?
1: Live Aid?
0: It was not the Live. It was the Farm Aid is what that was, Paul. You had the aid correct, but not the... not the farm. Paul, you bought the farm with that one, Paul. That is correct. Thank you for playing the game. Michael, you hold on the line. You got one. That's all you needed there. And you will move on to the next round. Let's get your opponent on the round. We are still looking for a player for the montage at 1-877-518-5151. Our next players, we have Martin on the line from Whitby. Good morning, Martin.
3: Good morning, Jason.
0: You are going to be playing against Greg, who's on the line from Toronto. Hello, Greg.
3: Hello.
0: All right. Martin versus Greg. Here we go. Martin, first question for you. September 22nd, 1989. Reginald Vell Johnson played Father Carl Winslow for the first time with the debut of which TV series?
3: Family Matters.
0: That is correct, Martin. Family Matters. Greg, although first thought of as a small role, Steve Urkel quickly became the standout character on that series. Name the actor that portrayed the character.
4: Oh, I don't remember. Sorry.
0: That is Jaleel White. Martin, also on September 22nd, 1989, the series Baywatch debuted. In what state was the original series set?
3: I'm going to say Florida.
0: It was not. Other coast. California, actually. I thought it was Florida, too, until I looked it up. So it was a good guess there. Kind of one or the other. Los Angeles County is where it was. Hey, Greg, over to you. Baywatch would skyrocket Pamela Anderson to superstardom. What was her character's name?
4: Sunny.
0: It was CJ Parker. Casey Jean is what the CJ stood for. Martin, September 22nd, 1999, NBC debuted the series The West Wing. Who played the president in that series?
3: Martin Sheen.
0: Yes, your namesake, Martin Sheen, right there. Greg, September 22nd, 1994, Friends debuted. What is the name of the coffee shop the gang hung out at?
4: Central Perk.
0: Central Perk is correct. Martin, on September 23rd, 1846, German astronomer Johann Gottfried Galle discovered what is now known as the eighth planet from the sun. What's that?
3: That has to be Uranus.
0: Neptune, actually. Yeah. All right, Greg, to you. Neptune is the god of fresh water and the sea, thus the equivalent to which Greek god? Neptune is Roman, so what's the Greek god equivalent?
4: Zeus.
0: Poseidon is the equivalent.
4: Oh, and Poseidon Adventure.
0: If you get this, Martin, you get it. On September 23rd, 1944, Franklin D. Roosevelt made a speech where he defended the honor of his dog after a political attack by the Republicans. What was the name of Roosevelt's dog?
3: Checkers.
0: Fala is the answer to that one. Quickly, Greg, September 23rd, 1962, the space age cartoon The Jetsons debuted. Where did George Jetson work?
4: SpaceX.
0: He did not. Spacely Space Sprockets, but a tremendous answer from Greg. George Jetson was actually Elon Musk predicted. You hold on, Martin. You've got the win. We're back with more. Tremendous answer. All right. We're taking a break. News Talk 1010 Time Saver Traffic.
5: For the most part, traffic is moving well. The exception is that stubborn piece on the 427 North and Express at Dundas. That crash continues to block three left lanes, and you're on the brakes from the QEW right into the scene. 401 East, that has a little more company from Kennedy through to the McCowan stretch. 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
1: It has come to the end of the season. Today, 3 p.m. start time, the Blue Jays' final game of a very forgettable 2026 season. We will look back on it a little bit here. And what we're going to do before we get to this final here, last chance for the montage. Mark, let's play it one more time. This is for two tickets to the home show. Name four to five songs and artists. Hit it. You.

0: 1-877-518-5151. You can call in for that, or you can populate the lines for our second tournament, where there will be no 2026 Blue Jays questions. And you're playing for any of our ticket prizes today that you would like. And if I remember, I'll recap them after this, when one of these two gentlemen does get one of our ticket prizes. So Michael from Vaughan is going to play against Martin from Whitby. They are both on the line. And Michael, you will return as player one. Martin, you will be player two. So let's get into it. Gentlemen, Michael, ready?
1: Yes, I'm ready.
0: Martin, ready?
1: All set.
0: Okay, good stuff. I do that now because last week we had someone who just wasn't on the line when I started asking questions. Michael, first question. Blue Jays 2026. Hey, it all looked great in the offseason. The Jays signed a big-name pitcher named Dylan Cease. What team did he play for in 2025, Michael?
1: I think... He came from the Padres.
0: He did come from the Padres. Very good. Martin, let's remember back to a time of positivity. Who was the opening day starting pitcher in 2026?
1: Kevin Gausman.
0: Yes, it was, Martin. Very good. Michael, the Jays swept the first series. They were on their way back to the World Series. Who did they sweep in series number one?
1: I think it was Oakland.
0: Oh, yeah, I mean, yeah, I'm not going to penalize you on that. I already jumped into it. Yeah, and you were correcting yourself. The Athletics. I wrote Oakland down. My brain still says Oakland all the time. I actually did a trivia question at one of the live events where I didn't accept Oakland and half the room got it wrong. Martin, to you, it was all downhill from there as game four was against the Colorado Rockies. What is the name of the pitcher that fell off the mound and then blew out his knee fielding a ball the next play?
1: Cody Gaunce.
0: No, that's incorrect. Cody Ponce with a P, not G, Gaunce. Michael, to you, which 2025 Blue Jays starting pitcher that is still with the team never threw a pitch in 2026?
1: I forget his name.
0: His name is Jose Berríos, who never threw a pitch for the team in 2026. Still on the IL, much arm problems. I'll look for a July return next year. Maybe. Martin, which supposed slugger never played a game in 2026?
1: The guy they got from the Orioles.
0: The very forgettable, as you did, Anthony Santander.
1: Yeah, he hasn't played for us in 2 years.
0: He played, I think it was 58 games last year or something like that. Worst contract in Jays history. Unless he comes back and slugs next year. But he's just getting older and I can't field the ball. Anyway, he ran into a wall, separated his shoulder. Oof. Hey, Michael, how about this one? As the injury report continues, which Jay managed to sprain both of his ankles running to first base, then returned to blow out his arm, throwing out a guy at home plate, then proceeded to get a stress fracture in his back during batting practice?
1: I think it's Addison Barger.
0: That is correct. Addison Barger sprained both of his ankles running to first base. I've even heard commentators take a step back and go, both? What? Never heard of that. Martin, Alejandro Kirk would not play a game from April 3rd to June 12th due to what injury?
1: Elbow?
0: A broken hand on his catching hand. And he's, of course, a catcher. Michael, at the trade deadline, the Blue Jays would get rid of Kevin Gausman. They'd send him to the Cubs. Who did they get in return?
1: They got Brett Bateman.
0: Brett Bateman is the correct answer. And you know what? We're just piling on there, Michael, because that's the win for you. Martin, thanks for playing the game. It was actually four. You didn't need that last question. But, hey, we get to talk about a bright spot, and that is Brett Bateman. Let's hope he's not the Davis Schneider of the future. And he is actually a guy that's going to be in center field. Michael, I said I'd review the prizes, and I will do that for you because I'm curious as to what you'd like to take home and where you'd like to go. Operation Mincemeat, a new musical at the Royal Alexandra Theatre on October 27th. Hans Zimmer Live next March in Hamilton at the new TD Coliseum. Well, not new, but renovations. Or Verity Movie Passes, Fall Home Show Passes. What would you like?
1: I will take Operation Mincemeat, please.
0: Operation Mincemeat, I think it was. Yes, yeah. Your phone continues to break up, but you hold on the line, and hopefully Mark can get all your details. So there you go. Operation Mincemeat, the new musical, October 27th at the Royal Alexandra Theatre. And for our riddle today, there is, of course, a riddle on the show. You know, we've had some pretty challenging riddles in the past 2 weeks. You will get both. I believe I allotted both the Operation Mincemeat tickets and the Hans Zimmer tickets if you're able to answer today's riddle. Mark, why don't we do that? Why don't we do our first riddle of today's show now that I'm already talking about it? Sure.
2: Riddle me that.
0: So the riddle is where I give you three things. You must tell me the common link between those three things. I do that once each hour. So you'll have three answers. At the end of the show, you must tell me those three answers. You must also tell me what your three answers have in common as well. Last week was a bit of a toughie. Jason Spezza, Tom Barrasso, Dion Phaneuf, and they were all players that played for both the Leafs and the Senators. And we were giving away tickets last week to the Wednesday night game. And to the people who want to go, who went, I think I had a listener send me a photo. Then Karen sent me a photo. And Dirk was just saying that it was a great game because he won last week. What a game it was. I think they won 6-1 or something like that. And you got to see Gavin McKenna in one of his, I think his first game as a Leaf. And apparently he looked great. So, hey, great prize. Glad you guys won. Had a great time. And apparently you all sat beside each other as well, from what I've been told. So there was like a Sunday morning trivia section, which is very cool. This week, your first riddle is the following. What do these three things have in common? Star Trek, Cary Grant, Harry Potter. What do Star Trek, Cary Grant, and Harry Potter have in common? Harry Potter, Cary Grant, Star Trek. What do those three things have in common? We'll see. Chris from Ajax, do you need to hear this montage again, or can you just solve it for me?
3: I think I could just do it.
0: Let's do it, because you've heard it a couple times. So yep, let's see if you're going to the home show. What's number one?
3: Home for a Rest, Great Big C.
0: Number two?
3: Mama, I'm Coming Home by Ozzy Osbourne.
0: Number three?
3: I don't know number three.
0: Okay, number four?
3: Take Me Home Tonight by Eddie Money.
0: Number five?
3: Home Sweet Home, Motley Crue.
0: You did not get 4 out of 5 complete. Oh, you managed to get 7 out of 10 correct answers. We had number one is not Spirit of the West. Sorry, it's not Great Big Sea. It's Spirit of the West. Yeah. So unfortunately, cannot give you the prize, Chris. Thanks for playing the game. Let's do the encore here, and I'll give you the answers afterwards. Your encore, though. Send your answer into at Sunday Morning Trivia. The correct 10th, the 7th correct answer wins. Spirit of the West had one of their biggest hits singing about what European tourist trap. Send that into Instagram at Sunday Morning Trivia in a DM. That was very fast. We're going to play the answers when we come out of the break, and hopefully someone gets us and we'll go into the home show. But right now, we're checking in with News Talk 1010 Time Saver Traffic.
4: A little more traffic starting to creep onto the roadways right now. 427 Northbound Express at Dundas still has that crash blocking 3 left lanes, and you're slow from the QEW. 44 DVP Southbound, that's starting to fill in as well. You're going to catch the brakes from the 401 down toward York Mills. And over on the 401 Eastbound, another slower pocket from Kennedy into McCowan. Help keep kids safe as they return to school. Slow down and watch for children walking, cycling, and playing as you drive. Learn more at toronto.ca/vision0. 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

0: a good song. It is a good song. Spirit of the West, even though they sound like they're from the East, Venice is what I was looking for. I asked the question. Spirit of the West had one of their biggest hits, singing about what European tourist trap? Venice is the answer. This is the song. Venice is sinking. And congratulations to our winner. Krista is the winner. And we've got your info, Krista. The home show. The home show is where you are headed to with a pair of tickets. More of those to come. There's another home montage coming up. We'll also have a montage for the tickets to go see the movie, a sneak preview of the movie Verity, Monday, September 28th at Scotiabank Theater. And you got a copy of the book with that, too, the Verity book, which it's based on. That is coming on up right now. So we are back to the tournaments. This month in history, no more Blue Jays. So call in, even if you're not a Blue Jay fan. Now is your time. Thank you for following directions. It's 1-877-518-5151. That's the number to call. We're playing tournaments this month in history, and it is your choice of prize when you win. Or if you win. But if you want to think positive, you can say when you win. And then that positive thinking, if you don't win, will be disappointing. Say, if you win, then you'll be pleasantly surprised if you do. But hey, that's just my theory on the pessimist never being disappointed. All righty, here we go. Let's get people on the line and playing the game and line them on up. Steve from Toronto is our next player. Hi there, Steve.
1: Good morning.
0: You're playing against Dan, and Dan is in Barrie. Hi there, Dan. Oh, Dan, we got to test that phone a little bit more.
2: Yeah, sorry, Jason.
0: Oh, that's better.
2: Should be good to go.
0: Okay, yeah, that sounds much better. Okay, Steve versus Dan. Here we go. Steve, first question for you. We're going back to September 23rd. We're going back to 1992. Manon Rion became the first woman to ever play for an NHL team. It was an exhibition game. She played goal. What franchise did she suit up for?
1: I think it was Ottawa Senators.
0: It was the Tampa Bay Lightning. But those are the two teams that came in that same expansion year, from what I remember. Dan, to you, also on September 23rd, 1992, the sitcom Mad About You debuted, starring Helen Hunt and Paul Reiser. What was their surname on the series, Dan?
3: Oh, goodness me.
0: It was Buckman, Paul and Jamie Buckman. Steve, to you, on September 24th, 1958, Harry Reasoner and Mike Wallace debuted as the original two co-hosts of what CBS News Magazine program?
1: 60 Minutes.
0: 60 Minutes is correct. Dan, on September 24th, 1994, The Shawshank Redemption hit theaters. The film was based on a 1982 novella written by whom? Stephen King. Yes, provided the story for The Shawshank Redemption. Steve, over to you. September 24th, 1964, The Munsters, starring former Car 54 star Fred Gwynne as the patriarch of the family, debuted. What was that character's first name?
1: I don't know.
0: It was Herman Munster. Dan, September 24th, 1982, Prince released a single that he must have known would get gratuitous radio play 17 years later. Name it.
4: I'm singing it in my head right now. Purple Rain. No.
0: 1999. Right? 17 years later, gratuitous play. Steve, on September 24th, 1985, the sitcom Growing Pains debuted. What Canadian-born actor played the patriarch in the series?
1: Alan Thicke.
0: Alan Thicke is correct. Steve, Dan, you need this. September 24th, 1987, The Cosby Show spinoff A Different World debuted. This was a vehicle for which Cosby Kid actress?
4: Janelle Monáe.
0: Lisa Bonet is the answer. Oh, boy. All right, Dan, thanks for playing the game. Steve's got you, though. So, Steve, you hold on the line. You're going into our finals. Let's figure out your opponent here. We have one of your opponents. We have Steven from Toronto on the line. Oh, it could be a Steven final. Hello, Steven.
2: Hey, Jason.
0: You are playing against Jay, who's calling in from Mississauga. Hi, Jay.
5: Good morning, Jason.
0: Good morning. All right, Steven versus Jay. Here we go. We start with you, Steven, as player one. We're going to go back to 1970, September 25th. The Partridge Family debuted. Name one of the two songs that served as the theme of the show.
2: Come on, Get Happy?
0: Yeah, and I thought that was the only theme. It was the theme from 71 to 74, but in the first season, 1971, I guess... Oh, sorry, 1970, 1971, When We're Singing was the theme, which I don't know if I've ever heard of. But you got it, Stephen. Very good. Jay, who played the matriarch of the Partridge Clan?
5: Oh, is it David Cassidy?
0: It was Shirley Jones. That would have been a pretty advanced show if David Cassidy played the matriarch of the Partridge.
5: I don't even know that show.
0: Okay. Well, I mean, David Cassidy was a character. He played Keith. Stephen, to you, on September 25th, 1980, that was essentially the end of the band Led Zeppelin due to the death of whom?
2: John Bonham?
0: John Bonham is correct. Very good, Stephen. Jay, on September 25th, 2015, the world would raise a glass of iced tea mixed with lemonade due to the passing of what sports icon?
5: What year?
0: 2015.
5: 2015, iced tea and lemonade. No idea.
0: Iced tea and lemonade, the drink itself, is called an Arnold Palmer. And is named after Arnold Palmer. He drank them because he didn't drink. He didn't drink alcohol. So he always had iced tea and lemonade. That was his drink. If you put some vodka in it, then you got a John Daly.
5: There you go.
0: Stephen, to you, on September 26, 1957, West Side Story first hit Broadway. What are the name of the two gangs in the play?
2: The Sharks and the Jets.
0: Sharks and the Jets. You got it. Jay, September 26, 2010, the world would come to know the Crawley family with the release of what ITV and PBS series?
5: Circle Square.
0: Downton Abbey. And that does it. It's a 3-0 game. Jay, you cannot catch up.
5: Have a good weekend.
0: Thank you for playing the game. Steven, you move on to our next round. It will be an even Steven finale. Imagine ends with a tie. I just used up my joke. Oh, my goodness. Even Steven, which used to be a segment back in the day on The Daily Show, Steve Carell and Stephen Colbert, they used to do a segment called Even Steven together. Anyhow, we'll see if that, well, we know it's going to happen. We have those two finalists, Steve from Toronto and Steven from Toronto. Who will prevail as the best Steve of them all? We're going to find that out to start out hour number two of Sunday Morning Trivia, and we'll continue. Two more tournaments to go as we continue on with the show and give away prizes all show long. It's a great way to wake up and win. We thank you for being with us.
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11: Good morning. I'm Heather Seaman. A motorcyclist is dead following an early morning single vehicle crash on Lakeshore Boulevard near Exhibition Place. Police say the rider, a man in his 30s, was pronounced dead at the scene.
12: The circumstances of the collision are still being investigated, but the information I have at this time was that there was a single motor vehicle, a motorcyclist, traveling westbound on Lakeshore Boulevard. towards British Columbia Road. When the rider lost control of his motorcycle and was ejected from the motorcycle and landed a distance away. The preliminary investigation indicates that speed may have been a factor in this collision.
11: Lakeshore remains closed between British Columbia Road and Ontario Drive as the investigation continues. A man is dead after being stabbed at an apartment building in North York Saturday night. It happened just before 8:30 p.m. on Tangreen Court near Yonge and Steeles. The male victim was later pronounced dead. Police say one person has been arrested. A reminder for transit users, there's no subway service on Line 1 this weekend between Finch and Shepherd Yonge stations due to planned signal work. Shuttle buses are running along that stretch. Regular service will resume at 6 a.m. tomorrow morning. As for GO Transit, construction is impacting train service on the Lakeshore East Line. CP24's Beatrice Vaisman has the details.
13: Trains are not running between Union and Ajax. Trains are operating, though, between Durham College, Oshawa, and Ajax on an hourly schedule, and there are shuttle buses running between Ajax and Pickering and then direct to Union Station. Trains are also replaced by buses on the Stouffville line because of construction. Buses are making all stops from Old Elm to Unionville and then running directly to Union Station.
11: And the Blue Jays will play their final game of the season this afternoon, hosting the Cincinnati Reds. Hopefully, fans will have something to cheer about. Toronto fell to Cincinnati 5-1 yesterday after taking the series opener 6-5. First pitch at Rogers Centre is just after 3 o'clock this afternoon. Stay up to date at ctvnewstoronto.ca. 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
14: There's a new crash to add to the mix this morning. 401 Eastbound Express at Port Union, a crash blocking that right lane. Traffic is starting to bunch up from Meadowvale right into the scene. 427 Northbound Express is still dealing with that crash, taking out three left lanes, and you're slow from the QEW. We're also seeing some volume build on the 404 DVP southbound. The brakes start at the 401 and follow you all the way down toward York Mills. 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
11: Mainly sunny today, a high of 22, cloudy tonight, a 40% chance of showers late this evening and overnight, dropping to a low of 12. Right now, partly cloudy and 18. I'm Heather Seaman on News Talk 1010.
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0: It's amazing how many incredibly talented people came through The Daily Show. Working as correspondents there with, of course, you know, Jon Stewart being the... I mean, Craig Kilborn was the first host, but it didn't find its footing until Jon Stewart got there. And, I mean, then you had guys, Steve Carell, Stephen Colbert, Rob Corddry, Jason Jones was in the mix. I'm missing just a ton here. Oh, John Oliver, you know, who went on to do Last Week Tonight. So just a ton of people have come through The Daily Show. And still to this day, even, and they have a series of hosts now, because I think Stewart's only back once a week. And their other hosts, very, very funny people as well. A little unfortunate is that it does need Stewart's name, I think, attached to it to really grab the headlines, just because he's so mainstream. But the other hosts are excellent. The clips are always worth watching. But hey, maybe that's just my algorithm. Maybe. All right, we're going to talk some headlines now. We have two players on the line. Here's what we're playing for on the show today, by the way. Welcome back. It's the second hour of Sunday Morning Trivia. Happy to have you with us. I'll keep my ranting to a minimum here in the second hour and keep the prizes to a maximum. We've got pairs of tickets to see Hans Zimmer Live, The Next Level, Tuesday, March 2nd at the TD Coliseum. That's in Hamilton. I've yet to go. I've yet to go to the new TD Coliseum, which now is also, I'm guessing, right around now, starting as the home of the Hamilton Hammers, which is the New York Islanders AHL franchise is playing out of there now. So anyhow, this is the HansZimmerLive.com. Check that out if you want to know about the tour. We also have pairs of tickets to see Operation Mincemeat, a new musical, October 27th at the Royal Alexander Theatre. The plot line behind this is it's 1943 and the and the Allies are on the ropes. Luckily, they're about to gamble on our future on a stolen corpse. Singing in the Rain meets Strangers on a Train, this fast-paced, hilarious true story of the secret mission that won World War II. Want to know more? Mervish.com. We've also got advanced screening passes for Verity, Monday, September 28th at Scotiabank Theatre. You'll also get a copy of the book with this prize as well, because Verity is based on a book. Hopefully you can read the book before you go see the movie. That's normally the best way to do it. We've got passes to the Fall Home Show, October 2nd to 4th at the Enercare Center. If you happen to need some home repair, if you're doing some reno, great place to check out a whole bunch of different vendors. 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And we'll get to, not yet, but when we're going to play a game after our tournaments today. We're going to play Double Down. And that is when the AnyCard gift cards will come into play. But right now, it's headlines time. So let's see what our two players, even Steven here. So Steve from Toronto is player one. He is back on the line. You're there, Steve, right?
16: I'm here.
0: Good. You're playing against Steven from Toronto. Okay. And you are there, right, Steven?
16: Yes, I'm here, Jason.
0: All right. No shortening of names here, because that'll just cause issues. Steve, first question for you. September 15th, Mark Carney held an investment summit. What former prime minister delivered the closing address?
16: Was it Harper?
0: It was Harper, Steve. Very good. Steven, although he claims he's not supporting any individual Toronto mayoral candidate, on September 17th, it really felt like Doug Ford threw his support behind incumbent Olivia Chow. What four-word phrase was he criticized for when referring to working with the current mayor?
16: I'm sorry, I don't know that one.
0: He talked about working with her, and he's like, I'm not supporting anyone, but read between the lines. It's going well. And that's what he said. Read between the lines is what I needed. Steve, to you. What longtime Toronto Sun political cartoonist said goodbye to readers on September 6th and then subsequently passed away not even 10 days later?
16: Donato?
0: That is correct. Andy Donato. Steven, what Bell Media personality released a new cookbook entitled Comfort Classics, Food to Fill Your Plate?
16: I got no idea. Ben Mulroney. I got no idea.
0: We don't want that. that wouldn't taste good. Mary, the lovely and talented, great human being, Mary Berg is the answer to that one. She is a delight. It's called Mary's Comfort Classics, Food to Fill Your Plate. We'll just move on from the other stuff. Steve. It's hard for me not to keep going. Steve, last night was the first episode of SNL's 52nd season. What athlete was the host?
16: No idea. Tom Brady.
0: It was Jalen Brunson last night from the Knicks. Steven, earlier this month, the Raptors confirmed Kawhi Leonard is coming on back to Toronto. What number did he wear on the team?
16: 15. I got no idea.
0: He was number two. Steve, to you, according to timeout.com's rankings of the coolest neighborhoods in the world, which Ontario city has had a neighborhood ranked in the top 10?
16: What city?
0: What city had a neighborhood ranked in the top 10?
16: I don't know. I'll go with Waterloo.
0: It was St. Catharines, actually. Downtown St. Catharines ranked. Steven, and remind me, I got to talk more about St. Catharines in a second. I'm doing trivia there. Anyhow, this past week, which Toronto hospital received the largest donation of all time for that particular hospital? A $100 million donation from an anonymous donor.
16: I'm going to say Sick Kids.
0: That's a great guess, Steven. It was Princess Margaret, actually, that received right. that donation. Yeah. Came up this week. All right. Steve has got you, though. Steven, thank you very much for playing the game. Steve from Toronto. Today, this morning, you are the better of your of the Steves on the show. And it's your choice of prize. Hans Zimmer Live, Operation Mincemeat, Verity, or the Fall Home Show?
1: I will go with mincemeat.
0: Mincemeat it is. Enjoy the show, sir. Well done. Now, I mentioned St. Catharines there, and I wanted to talk about that because I teased last week that there would be two new trivia dates coming up, and that is one of my destination. Each year, I do a show in St. Catharines. It is a live show, and it is benefiting the Niagara Peninsula Foundation or Foundation for Children. I'm looking for details here. I should have really had this on up, and I don't have it on. Oh, there it is. Okay, so it's happening November 14th. I'm going to be in St. Catharines. The theme is going to be Decades Night as far as trivia goes. And if you go to jasonagnew.com and scroll on down, you will see the posting for November 14th. It is a fundraiser. You can purchase your tickets. Believe it or not, we go, this group, this organization is pretty old school. You got to make a phone call in order to get your tickets. I think it's tables of eight. You can reserve, and all the benefits go to the Niagara Peninsula Foundation for Children. So I will be in St. Catharines on November 14th. And in my favorite story with this trivia, so a couple years ago, I've been doing this for a few years now. First year I'm there, there's a group of ladies that work there, and like they gather clothing for kids, and all the people that are at this, or at least work with this organization, they're grassroots people, they're good people. And these retired ladies, they sort the coats. That was like the thing that they do. They sort the coats into sizes and they get them to kids that need them. And I was like, oh, that's lovely. So I'm going around and I'm asking for team names. And I said, there's a prize for the best team name. And it was a Christmas theme that year. And their team name, let's imagine that these ladies are all retired, sitting around, having a nice time, look like they're ready to play bridge. They turn to me and they're like, oh, we're Santa's hoes. They won the bonus point. They won the bonus point with that name. There will be a bonus point for your best name. So we will do it again. So yeah, visit jasonagnew.com if you'd like to come on down to that fundraiser. It is always a good time. All right, let's get back to it here. We have got another bit of tournament. We got another tournament happening. So let's get to it here. We have Shaquille on the line from Toronto to play this game. Hello, Shaquille.
18: Good morning.
0: Good morning, sir. You are going to play against. He returns. It's Walt from London. Hi, Walt.
19: Good morning.
0: All right, Walt. It's this month in history for Shaquille and Walt. Let's see how you guys do. Shaquille, we'll start with you. September 28th, 1987. Star Trek, The Next Generation debuted. What was the name of the captain of the Enterprise on that show?
18: Is it Picard?
0: Yes, that is correct. Captain Jean-Luc Picard. Hey, Walt, who played Captain Jean-Luc Picard?
19: The bald guy.
0: Yes. Yes, he was. He could have been a young... I think he was born bald and stayed bald.
19: There you go.
0: No guess, though, Walt?
19: I don't know his name.
0: Patrick Stewart is remaining there.
19: The bald guy.
0: On September 28th, Shaquille, 2001, Zoolander debuted in theaters. Who directed that film?
18: I think it was the lead. I don't know his name.
0: It was Ben Stiller. You're right. He was the lead, and he also directed. Hey, Walt, on September 28th, 2006, actress America Ferrera debuted as a quirky Mexican-American woman from Queens, New York, who was sorely lacking in fashion sense. What was the name of that series?
19: Wow, you've got me today again.
0: That series was Ugly Betty is what we needed there. Shaquille, September 28th, 2012, Pitch Perfect debuted in theaters. Who starred and also scored a big hit song with Cups?
18: Is it Zac Efron?
0: No, it was not. No. It was Anna Kendrick who had that. Hey, Walt, September 28th, 98, Felicity debuts. Who was Felicity?
19: Oh, that lady.
0: Yes. Very good, Walt.
19: I watched it. I mean, that's a long time ago, you know. I'm halfway to dementia right now.
0: Walt, you keep... When I give you questions about a long time ago, you tell me it's a long time ago. When I give you new questions, you tell me you're old. Walt, it's a tough go. I don't know what questions to give you. Carrie Russell was the answer there. We're back with more after this. I It is 10:15, News Talk 1010, Time Saver Traffic.
14: There's a new crash to add to the mix this morning. 401 Eastbound Express at Port Union, a crash blocking that right lane. Traffic is starting to bunch up from Meadowvale right into the scene. 427 Northbound Express is still dealing with that crash, taking out three left lanes, and you're slow from the QEW. We're also seeing some volume build on the 404 DVP southbound. The brakes start at the 401 and follow you all the way down toward York Mills. 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I'm Sonia Sash, your next update at 10:15 on News Talk 1010 Toronto.
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9: 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Shaquille and Walt are playing this game. 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Very easy to find. 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A busy season around the holidays. 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I'm available with my production team to come on in and turn your corporate party into something fun. Not forced fun. Actual fun, considering you're a listener to this show and clearly you love trivia. So force your office to love it as well. Okay, back to it here. Shaquille and Walt playing the game. So Shaquille and Walt, currently Shaquille is up 1-0. And we are back to it here. Three questions deep. Shaquille, this goes back to you. September 29th, 1982, the first seven people would die due to cyanide contamination of what type of pain reliever?
10: Was it for the mention, Tylenol?
9: It was Tylenol. Yeah, I needed the specific brand there because in particular it was Tylenol. Walt, on September 30th, 1791, what Mozart opera named after an enchanted instrument?

0: premiered in Vienna.
1: Oh, gosh. That's back in my time. The Blue Waltz.
0: The Magic Flute Waltz. And with that, you cannot catch up. Nice to hear from you, sir. But we have to move along with Shaquille, who has got the win in the first branch of this third tournament. As we get through this turn, we're going to hold that line there, actually, because we are going to do another montage. Not quite yet, but after we play this game right here. The next tournament is not... Well, it has a historical base. I'll just tell you the name of the tournament. And I might be doing this more. I'm trying it out this week. It's called Live and Let Die. And has nothing to do with Paul McCartney, the Beatles, Wings, anything like that. But it's called Live and Let Die. And there are three rounds. So that is what you know. And we will get into it when we get there. You can call in for that if you want to be a guinea pig. 1-877-518-5151. But right now, we have another history category. And we're going to go to Henry, who's in Hamilton. Hi, Henry.
2: Hey, how you doing, Jason?
0: I'm all right. How are you?
2: I'm good. Can I give you a quick one about the Leafs?
0: We're already into this. You're in Hamilton. You should be following the Hammers, Henry.
2: Yes, Hamilton, home of the Calder Trophy winner, Matthew Schaefer.
0: Okay.
2: Getting back to the Leafs, you know the last time they won the Cup, I was in diapers.
0: Okay.
2: Next time they win the Cup,
0: you're going to be in diapers.
2: I might be in diapers.
0: Could be. Could be. All right, sir. I see. I'm sure that's a lifespan for many of us out there. Well, I mean, they do look pretty sharp right now, but it's just preseason. Ray from Etobicoke is your opponent. Ray, any diaper talk on your part?
3: I'm sorry?
0: Any diaper talk on your part?
4: No. Those days are long gone.
0: Those days are long gone. Okay.
4: I'm grandpa now.
0: Oh, you're a grandpa now. Well, they could be coming up soon, is what Henry was saying.
4: I guess I could have answered yes, but...
0: Right. Henry and Ray, here we go. A spirited affair.
4: Good luck.
0: This month in history, Henry, September 30th, 1954, the world's first nuclear-powered vessel was commissioned by the U.S. Navy. What was the name of it?
2: No idea.
0: The USS Nautilus. Ray, to you, September 30th, 1960, the very first primetime animated sitcom debuted. What was it?
4: Was it the Flintstones?
0: The Flintstones is correct, Ray. Henry, the Flintstones very clearly took inspiration from what Jackie Gleason, Jackie Mason, I can't remember because I got this wrong when I said it last time, TV series.
2: It's Jackie Gleason, and it would be the Honeymooners.
0: Well, thank you, sir, for both correcting me, and it was right on my sheet. And the Honeymooners, it is. You got the correct answer. All right. Ray, to you, on September 30th, 1960, Howdy Doody broadcast its final episode. What was the name of the real-life host of the show?
4: Oh, God, I just passed on that one and never watched it.
0: It was Buffalo Bob Smith.
4: Oh, geez. Yeah. I was going to say that, but I didn't know it was.
0: You got to always make a guess there, Ray. Just throw it out. It never hurts to take a guess.
4: Okay.
0: Henry, to you, on the final Howdy Doody episode, what previously silent character revealed they could speak by saying goodbye, kids?
2: No idea.
0: Clarabelle the Clown. All right, Ray, a bit more modern here. We're going to go to September 30th, 1982. Not all that modern, but the sitcom Cheers debuted. What a great sitcom it was. Give me the name of one of the three creators of Cheers.
4: Les Charles.
0: Yes, that's correct. It was Glenn Charles, Les Charles, and James Burroughs. Yeah, the brothers. You got it. Very good, right? All right, Henry, to you. Who starred as Diane on that series?
2: Shelley Long.
0: Yes, she did. Very good, Henry. All right, Ray, one more Cheers question for you. When Shelley Long left the series, who was brought in as Sam's new love interest to replace her?
4: Oh, Rebecca.
0: Yes, but I'm looking for the actress, please.
4: Oh, brother. No. I can't get it right away,
0: it's not coming to you?
4: Not coming out of memory.
0: Yeah, she did play Rebecca Howe, but the actress was Kirstie Alley, what I needed there.
4: Yeah.
0: It's 2-2 right now. So let's get to you here, Henry, for your final question. On September 30th, 1998, the movie Elvira, Mistress of the Dark, hit theaters. Who created and plays the character of Elvira?
2: Oh, I have no idea.
0: That is Cassandra Peterson. Ray, you can win it with this. September 30th, 1984, Murder, She Wrote debuted. Angela Lansbury starred as what lead character? I need the character name here.
4: No.
0: Jessica Fletcher is the name. 2-2, we're going to break the tie. For this, Ray, you're going to go first, and Henry, you are going to go second. It's numerical in nature, closest to without going over, unless you both go over. How many episodes of the original Flintstones and Honeymooners were made? So Flintstones and Honeymooners together, how many episodes were made to you, Ray?
4: I'm going to take a quick guess and say 75.
0: 75. And to you, Henry?
2: Definitely 76.
0: 76. You go above, yeah. 166 of the Flintstones, 39 of the Honeymooners, 205. Henry will move along to our next round. And Ray, thank you very much for playing the game. All right. Hope to hear back from you, gentlemen, again on the show. We are going to put out another montage here. When we come back, we're going to have our two finalists play off. This montage is going to be, looks like our first pair of tickets that we're giving away to the advanced screening of Verity. You're also going to get a copy of the book. The advanced screening is Monday, September 28th. Oh, that's tomorrow. You're going to this tomorrow, friends. So be available tomorrow night to go see this. It's in theaters October 2nd, but we're sending you tomorrow. Prizing, we'll get in touch with you. You need to name 4 to 5 of these songs with the artists in order.

0: 1-877-518-5151. Let's consider Verity is about an author, and that should give you a bit of a hint to the thematics of that particular montage. When we come back, we hope to have a player to solve the montage. Then we will have Shaquille and Henry play off, and one of them is walking away with the ticket prize this morning on Sunday Morning Trivia. It is 10:30, News Talk 1010, Time Saver Traffic.
1: We're seeing a little bit of progress out there for 27 Northbound Express at Dundas, now down two left lanes. Traffic is still stacked from the QEW, though. 404 DVP Southbound has become a much heavier trip, volume building from past Finch, staying with you all the way down past Lawrence. Gardner Eastbound is also filling in with the breaks from Islington toward Jamison, and then another slower pocket approaching Spadina. Canada Post is standing strong with Canadian businesses with solutions to help support you. 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
0: Welcome back. We are flashing back, looking for players for the montage here, a second montage of the show. Call in for that at 1-877-518-5151. But right now, our flashback will be to 1 year ago, and we'll see what our players remember. And after this, we're going to play a tournament called Live and Let Die. Live and Let Die is the name of the tournament. It'll be an experiment, and we are, to no one's surprised, Adam is already on the line to play that from North York. So we will get there. He is always one to take on a new challenge. Oh, we have a montage player. Let's do this before we get into our two players here for our finals. Elizabeth in Toronto is playing out the montage. Hi, Elizabeth.
16: Good morning.
0: Elizabeth's going to play it for you again, and then you need 4 to 5 songs and artists. There is clearly a theme, so let's see if you can get to it. We'll play it one more time, and here it is.

0: Elizabeth, what is number one?
1: Number one, sorry seems to be the hardest word, Elton John.
0: Number two?
1: More than words, Extreme.
0: Number three?
1: Do I have to say the words, Bryan Adams?
0: Number four?
1: Word Up, Cameo.
0: Number five?
1: You took the words right out of my mouth, Meatloaf.
0: And that is correct. A perfect score there. Congratulations. You've got plans tomorrow, an advanced screening of Verity. You also get a copy of the book. Hold on, Mark will get your details. And we are sending you to it. For those who did not know the answers, here they are.
2: Sorry seems to be the hardest word.
0: Sorry seems to be the hardest word, Elton John. More than words, Extreme at number two. Little CanCon with Do I Have to Say the Words, Bryan Adams at number three. Word Up, that's Cameo. Number four.
3: When you hear the call, you got to get it under white. Word Up.
0: Number five, You Took the Words Right Out of My Mouth. That is Mr. Meatloaf himself. Let's do an encore for this.
4: Can I get an encore?
0: This will also be for tickets to an advanced screening of Verity Monday, September 28th. Yep, that's tomorrow at Scotiabank Theatre, plus a copy of the book. Send in your answer to @SundayMorningTrivia. The seventh correct answer wins the prize. And your question is the following. The band Extreme broke up off and on throughout their history, leaving lead vocalist Gary Cherone to spend the late 90s as the lead singer of what band? This is a pretty major band. So he might be back with them, but Extreme lead singer Gary Cherone in the late 90s was also the lead singer of what band? Send that answer into @SundayMorningTrivia in a DM on Instagram. That's it. And I'll pick number seven. The seventh correct answer wins the prize. Easy as that. Do you remember late September? That's what we're going to find out. Of 1 year ago, Shaquille will be player one here with our flashback game. And he will play Henry, who is waiting patiently as player two. So here we go. Shaquille, first question is for you. September 22nd, 2025, Shaquille, President Trump and Robert Kennedy Jr. put on a press conference and somehow linked Tylenol to autism. Tylenol is a name brand. What is the active ingredient in Tylenol?
5: Acetaminophen.
0: Acetaminophen is the correct answer for that. Henry, Doug Ford took aim at automated speed enforcement when he held the press conference Thursday, October 25th, 2025, saying his government would table legislation to abolish ASE. In what city did he hold this press conference? It was also the first city to shut down their ASE.
6: Brampton?
0: It was not. It was the city above Toronto, the city of Vaughan. Do you remember that? But it was in tune when they did it, but it was a jingle on the radio when they were trying to build up Vaughan back in the day. Shaquille, who's the mayor of Vaughan?
5: Oh, it's DeLuca.
0: Ooh.
5: Del Duca.
0: Okay, we'll give it to you. You corrected yourself. Yes, Stephen Del Duca, former Ontario Liberal leader. Henry, on October 1st, 2025, which English zoologist passed away at the age of 91?
6: I don't know.
0: That is Jane Goodall. Shaquille, after the Jimmy Kimmel suspension, he returned to air on September 23rd, 2025. What Canadian singer was the musical guest on that first show?
5: I have Celine Dion.
0: It was not. It was Sarah McLachlan.
5: Oh.
0: Now, Henry, at that time, McLachlan was very busy promoting her new album, as well as a documentary that debuted at TIFF 2025, told the story of what festival? Lilith Fair is correct, Henry. Yes. Shaquille, on September 29th, 2025, which Leafs goaltender signed a four-year extension with the team?
5: Oh, my gosh. I can't see anything. Nope, I don't know.
0: Anthony Stolarz signed that extension. Henry, at the 2025 Ryder Cup, which golfer told fans to shut the F up? And the F was not a nice word. What golfer was that?
6: Rory McIlroy.
0: Rory McIlroy did that, yes. Shaquille, it was on September 28, 2025, that the Blue Jays clinched first place in the American League East. I was at that game. What AL East rival did they defeat in the final game of the year?
5: It was not Boston.
0: It was the Tampa Bay Rays. All right, now, Henry, that final game, I was sitting there. Which player hit two home runs that game, one of which was the first grand slam of that player's career? Who was it?
6: Alejandro Kirk.
0: That's correct, Henry. Yes, indeed. What a come-from-behind victory, Henry. Shaquille, thank you for playing the game, but Henry stormed back on that. Three correct answers, 3, 4, and 5, to defeat Shaquille 3-2. Alejandro Kirk having probably the greatest game of his career, game 162 for the Jays. I was sitting there, 100 level. Man, it was quite the day. We're getting none of that this year, friends. Hey, Henry, what prize would you like today?
6: What are my options?
0: Okay. So, one is in Hamilton, Henry. I will tell you that. Hans Zimmer Live, The Next Level, is Thursday, March 2nd at TD Coliseum in Hamilton. You also get the choice of Operation Mincemeat, a new musical at the Royal Alexandra Theater. Pairs of tickets to a screening of Verity, that's tomorrow at Scotiabank Theater, or a pair of tickets to the Fall Home Show. What would you like?
6: The one in Hamilton.
0: Okie dokie. The one in Hamilton all right. There we go. The one in Hamilton it is. That's how we'll refer to that one. It's Hans Zimmer, The Next Level, Tuesday, March 2nd at the TD Coliseum in Hamilton. Okay, our next game, which we will start after this, is going to be Live and Let Die. But right now, Mark, if we can hit that riddle, let's do our second one.
7: Riddle me this, riddle me that.
0: Your second riddle of today, which will also get you the tickets to that one in Hamilton, along with Operation Mincemeat, a new musical. Both of them, if you can tell me what these three things have in common and pair them with the first and the third riddle, but here's your second. Succession, The Miniature Wife. Paradox. Succession. The Miniature Wife. Paradox. Paradox. The Miniature Wife. Succession. Those are your three clues for riddle number two. When we come back, live and die. Live and let die, that is what we shall do in our next tournament. 10:45 News Talk 1010 Time Saver Traffic.
8: The 427 is finally starting to recover. That earlier crash northbound at Dundas is cleared, but there is still leftover traffic coming from the QEW. 401 eastbound is where the brakes really settle in. You're slow from Kennedy through to McCowan, and it stays heavy toward Nielsen with construction enclosures taking up space. 404 DVP southbound also packed from past Finch all the way through to York Mills. 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

0: What is this? Is this, is Gary Cherone singing for Van Halen? Oh, no wonder it didn't go well. Yeah, that's your answer there. Unfortunately, I didn't think it would bring up this. Boy, that's bad. That's awful. Right? It's just terrible. Yikes. The question was, now, let's just stop the pain. That's awful. That's so bad. I wrote the question. I regret now saying the band Extreme broke up off and on throughout their history, leaving lead vocalist Gary Cherone to spend the late 90s as the lead singer of what band? That crap that we just heard called Van Halen. not their finest. Ay, ay, ay, ay, ay. That didn't go well. I don't know a name here, but there's a chef that won. At least it's in your name. So send me the details at Sunday Morning Trivia. You're looking for your first-time winner. Congratulations. You have got the Verity prize back, and I apologize to everyone for making you listen to whatever the heck that was. Okay, four players on the line for this experiment here. 1-877-518-5151. 1-877-518-5151. That is the number to call in and get in. We always like to have a spare on the line as well. So Colin, you're going to figure out the theme. It's not all that hard here. We've done something very similar to it. And it's your choice of prize should you win. We do have everything's still here. We got Hans Zimmer and Mincemeat and Verity in the home show. And in our next game, we're going to be coming up to playing for the AnyCard gift cards. But here we go. Adam from North York is taking the first step. Hi, Adam.
1: Hi.
0: You.
1: It's a little noisy. I'm on a roof, so we'll go from there.
0: Okay. Adam works in HVAC. I'm assuming it's job related. And
1: yes,
0: you're not, I mean,
1: no,
0: we like you, Adam.
1: Jumping. No, if I lose, no.
0: Okay, yeah, don't do that. It's not worth it, pal. It's not worth it. Plus, I'm going to see you on Tuesday, I think.
1: Yes, absolutely.
0: For those of you, Tuesday at Second City, if you've tried to book tickets, it's sold out. It is sold out. It's been sold out for a couple weeks. Anyhow, the next one is at the end of October. Once again, jasonagnew.com/trivia for all the live trivia dates. Adam brings his boys down every show. Jordan from Toronto is your opponent. Hi, Jordan. Are you also on a roof?
2: I'm not. I was going to say, as long as Adam is okay after this off the roof and I don't fall off the couch, we'll be okay.
0: Okay, good stuff. No one's falling here. No one's breaking anything. We're just playing a game called Live and Let Die. Adam, here is your first question. It was on this day in 2002 that what current Wednesday actress was born?
2: Ortega?
0: Correct. Jenna Ortega. Jordan, Ortega is a Tim Burton favorite and played the daughter of Winona Ryder in what 2024 Burton film? Be specific.
2: Ooh, geez, that's going to be tough with a specific. Beetlejuice 2? Oh, my God.
0: That's not the title of the movie. It's Beetlejuice. Beetlejuice is the title of the movie, and it was a play on saying it three times. And boa, there was supposed to be a third. I don't know if they're gonna do a third. Seems weird without Catherine O'Hara around to do a third. But anyhow, so incorrect. Can't give you that one. Adam, to you. See, that was the so. There's the Live, and now the Let Die. Adam, it was on this day in 2017 that Hugh Hefner passed away. He founded Playboy in 1953 in what city?
2: Chicago's
0: correct. Jordan, who holds the record of 14 for the most appearances on the Playboy magazine cover?
2: How about our own Pamela Anderson?
0: How about our own Pamela Anderson is the correct answer. Yes. Adam, it was on this day in 1947 that musician Marvin Lee Adday was born. He would go on to better be known by what stage name?
2: Meatloaf
0: is correct. All right, and Jordan, to you. What is the name of Meatloaf's 1977 debut album?
2: I was a young guy, but I'm pretty sure that was Bad Out of Hell.
0: It was Bad Out of Hell. Very good, Jordan. All right, back to you, Adam. What's the name of Meatloaf's epic writing and producing partner?
2: I have no idea.
0: That is Jim Steinman. Now, Jordan, to you, actor Michael Gambon passed away on this day in 2023. He received an extra boost of fame later in his life when he played which character in the Harry Potter series?
2: Gandalf?
0: wrong piece of fiction. You're in Lord of the Rings.
2: Okay.
0: You're in Middle Earth here. I need Albus Dumbledore for that. I can still be a tie here, unless you get this one, Adam. Name one of the other two actors that played Dumbledore in films.
2: Reichman?
0: No, that is incorrect. You're going for Alan Rickman, I think?
2: Yeah.
0: He played Snape. Richard Harris and Jude Law. So Richard Harris actually starred in the first two Harry Potter films. He passed away, and that's why we had Michael Gambon taking his spot. Jude Law played Dumbledore in Fantastic Beasts, the prequel films. Okay, so that means, Jordan, you can tie with this. Keeping with Harry Potter, Maggie Smith, the actress that played Professor McGonagall, passed away on this day in 2024. She received international fame for her role as Violet Crowley in what British period drama?
2: Geez, I don't know. I just don't know it, sir.
0: It is Downton Abbey for that one. Yeah, so Adam, you're going to move on to the next round. And Jordan, thank you for playing the game. Much appreciated. All right, that's how the game works. We're going to go now to, we have Kate in Northumberland. We'll at least get started on this. Hi, Kate.
3: Morning, Jason.
0: Morning. You're going to be playing Karen from Peterborough. Hi, Karen.
3: Hi, good morning.
0: Oh, boy. We got to loud phones here, but we'll be able to get on through. I think that might be yours there, Kate, so get into a quiet spot. I think you got some wind here, and let's start off with your questions. Avril Lavigne was born on this day in 1984. What is the name of her 2002 breakout hit single?
3: I'm sorry, Jason, I don't know.
0: Oh, that is complicated. Karen, in 2006, Lavigne would marry musician Derek Whibley. He was the front man of which band?
3: sorry, no.
0: That is Sum 41. Kate, it was in 2015 that Lavigne revealed to People magazine that she was suffering from what condition?
3: Anorexia.
0: It was Lyme disease. Karen, born on this day in 1982, was Dwayne Michael Carter Jr. He's better known by what rapper stage name?
3: Oh, brother. Rappers. I don't know.
0: You don't know the rappers, Karen?
3: I'm not a rapper fan. How about, let's say, Will Smith.
0: It's not Will Smith. I would need Fresh Prince for that one, actually. No. It's Lil Wayne is what I needed there. Okay.
3: Lil Wayne.
0: You two hold on. Someone's going to get something right. I promise you. We don't stay in the world of rapping. We're going to get in some groovy movies next. And I think things that'll get right into your wheelhouse. We will do that when we come back. Live and Let Die, the tournament format, is going to return, and the winner of this will play Adam from North York, and we will have a prize for them next.
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9: Good morning. I'm Heather Seaman. Some of the stories we're following. A motorcyclist in his 30s is dead following an early morning single vehicle crash on Lakeshore near Exhibition Place. At a news conference this morning, police said they're looking into whether speed was a factor in the fatal crash.
10: The information I have at this time was that there was a single motor vehicle, a motorcyclist traveling westbound on Lakeshore Boulevard. towards British Columbia Road. When the rider lost control of his motorcycle and was ejected from the motorcycle and landed a distance away.
9: Lakeshore was closed between British Columbia Road and Ontario Drive for several hours for the investigation, but just reopened to traffic moments ago. Well, the Blue Jays will play their final game of the season this afternoon, hosting the Cincinnati Reds. Meanwhile, pitcher Max Scherzer, who'll start on the mound for the Jays, hasn't made a decision about his future yet. The 42-year-old says he's going to wait until the offseason before deciding if he'll retire or play one more season of Major League Baseball. And today's game could be the last time in a Jays uniform for George Springer. He signed his six-year deal back in 2021, and it comes to an end now. The 37-year-old has delivered many iconic moments in his time with the Jays, most notably the Springer Dinger Game 7 home run in the ALCS to send the team to the World Series. Last night, Jays manager John Schneider spoke on the possibility of both Scherzer and Springer playing their final game today.
11: Not sure how long. It's on short rest, so not sure how long. And we'll kind of play that by ear, you know, tomorrow morning and talking to him and as the game goes. And with George, you know, I spoke with him before this series, and again, I don't know what either one of those guys' future holds, you know, when in terms of you know, continuing on and things like that, but I definitely want to give them what they deserve, you know, in front of these home fans.
9: First pitch at Rogers Center is just after 3 o'clock this afternoon. And a reminder for transit users, there's no subway service on Line 1 this weekend between Finch and Shepherd Young stations due to planned signal work. Shuttle buses are running along that stretch. Stay up to date at ctvnewstoronto.ca. 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
12: A stop vehicle is adding a new snag to the 401 westbound express approaching here in Ontario, so watch for traffic starting to tighten up through that scene. And the 401 eastbound is a much longer story through the east end. You're slow from Kennedy through to McCowan, and the brakes continue toward Nielsen with construction enclosures taking up space. 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
9: Mainly sunny today, a high of 22, cloudy tonight, a 40% chance of showers late this evening and overnight, dropping to a low of 12, overcast on Monday, a high of 20. Right now, it's partly cloudy and 18 degrees. I'm Heather Seaman. Our next update at noon on News Talk 1010.

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1: Hi there, Mark. I bring you a song category, or a tournament category with a theme song attached. 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We have the Guns N' Roses option as well off Use Your Illusion. I don't remember if it was one or two. I have no idea. But I'm pretty sure they covered it, right? They did not. They did, right? They did Knock on. Did they do Knock on Heaven's Door as well? Covered a bunch on that. On those. Anyhow, welcome back, Sunday Morning Trivia, playing Live and Let Die. As you can tell, it's all involves people who either started living or finished living on this particular day or days around this day. So let's get back into it. Currently, Kate and Karen. I promised them that we would get away from the rappers. So we're going to get away from the rappers for Kate and Karen now. We're going to get some correct answers, I'm pretty sure, here. So it's 0-0 after two questions. So, Kate, we're going back to you for this. Gwyneth Paltrow, born on this day in 1972. But, Kate, who was she engaged to in 1996?
2: Oh, goodness. Chris something. Chris North. Chris. I can't remember his last name.
1: That is incorrect. It is not a Chris. In 1996, Gwyneth Paltrow was engaged to Brad Pitt. I did not know that until I read this. I forget that whole era. Now, Karen, here's why. On which film that we recently spoke of on this show did Paltrow and Pitt meet?
3: Romeo and Juliet.
1: It was Seven, actually. The one where Gwyneth Paltrow's character felt a little boxed in by the end. Okay. Kate, I got emails about that joke later on. In a good way, not in a bad way, if you know the movie. Made that joke last week. Okay, Kate, back to you. What song did Chris Martin write about Gwyneth Paltrow when she was grieving the death of her father?
2: Yellow?
1: It was Fix You, actually. So to you now, Karen. On this day in 1963, Marc Maron was born. Maron was a struggling comedian till he rebuilt his career starting in 2009 by interviewing people in the garage of his podcast. Please name it.
3: Oh, my goodness. Isn't it What the F with Marc Maron?
1: Yes, it is. Very good, Karen. That is correct.
3: I was afraid to say that.
1: All right. Yeah, okay. It's actually WTF. He doesn't.
3: Oh, okay.
1: Yeah, he doesn't actually. I'm glad you refrained. Thank you for that, Karen. Thank you for refraining. Kate, to you, you can tie it with this. If not, Karen's got the win. Who was Maron's final guest on that show when it ended?
2: I don't know.
1: All right. It was a biggie for him. It was Barack Obama that he had on for a second time. So, Kate, thank you for playing the game. Karen, you've got the win 1-0 here. Now you're going to move on to our final round. Same category. Adam from North York. Adam, you still on the roof?
4: No, I'm down.
1: Okay. Did you climb down a ladder or like fire escape or what did you do?
4: There's a permanent ladder.
1: A permanent ladder. Okay, be careful. Be careful. Karen is playing against you here. Okay, so it's Adam versus Karen, and here we go. Adam, it was on September 28th, the year 2000, that what Canadian politician, who had two separate runs as prime minister, passed away?
4: Pierre Elliott Trudeau?
1: That is correct. Karen, Pierre Trudeau first became prime minister in 1968. Who preceded him in this role? So the prime minister directly before Pierre's first run.
3: In 68. Diefenbaker.
1: It was Pearson, actually. Lester B. Pearson. Adam, it was on September 28th, 1987, that Lizzie McGuire was born. Name the actress that played Lizzie McGuire.
4: Hilary Duff.
1: That's correct, Adam. Now, Karen, in 2003 and 2005, Duff would co-star with Steve Martin in which film series?
3: Father of the Bride.
1: Good guess. Solid guess. I probably would have guessed that because there was three of them, actually, and that would have fit in perfectly, but it's cheaper by the dozen. Adam, to you, what is the name of the lifestyle brand that was launched by Hilary Duff in February of 2004?
4: Oh, I use it every day. Glow. I don't know.
1: It's not good. You know what? I thought maybe you knew. You seem very confident there. You fooled me. Yeah. It's Stuff by Hilary Duff.
4: Well,
1: yeah. Can really be anything. It's just Stuff. And cue the George Carlin routine, for those of you that know. Look it up if you don't. It's funny. Karen, it was on... Oh, no. I've done it to you again.
3: Not rappers, no.
1: It was on September 28, 2022, that the world lost artist Leon Ivey Jr. Named this gangster's paradise rapper.
3: Okay. Tupac Shakur.
1: Oh, you're in the right realm, in the right era, sort of, kind of. I think Tupac passed away many years before, though,
3: okay.
1: But Coolio is what we were looking for there.
3: Oh, that would have been my second guess.
1: Well, you did pull out a legit rapper for your answer, so, you know, baby steps, Karen.
3: Yes.
1: Adam, here we go. If you get this, it is the mathematical win. Your question is, born on September 28th, 1967, was Mira Sorvino a second-generation talent? What is her father's name?
4: Paul.
1: That's all you needed. Paul Sorvino is the correct answer. Karen, I thank you for playing the game.
3: Thank you.
1: Call in next time when there's no chance of a rapper question.
3: Rapper.
1: Yeah, rappers gotcha,
3: thanks.
1: Karen.
3: Thanks.
1: Adam, congratulations. The win is yours.
4: You're home show.
1: Home show. All right, home. Isn't that like work for you?
4: It's where I get to meet all the other guys.
1: All right, Adam. Hold on the line. We're sending you to the home show. Adam works in HVAC, so he's just going for... Basically, I've sent Adam to a conference that I'm pretty sure he could have got free tickets to anyway. But good on you, Adam, for being dedicated to your job and taking the home show tickets. Well, this is a perfect time to give away another pair of home show tickets here. We're going to do that with a montage. After this montage, we're going to play a wacky trivia game from like 1982, a general knowledge trivia, child's play, double down game. But let's talk about the montage first. It is for the home show. There is, of course, a theme here. You need to name 4 out of 5 of these thematic songs, and you need to do so in order. Songs and artists, please. Here is your home show montage.

0: And there we go. It is 1-877-518-5151. Call in if you'd like to play the montage. And now we'll get into our double down game. The double down game, so for those of you that are watching online here, we're going to play it from this game. It's called Junior Trivia. And there is an online feed for this show at Sunday Morning Trivia. Junior Trivia, this box of trivia is, I looked it up and it's like 1981, 1982. It is very, very old. We're playing the ages 9 and up on it, but these cards are wacky. It's a Canadian game. It was apparently manufactured in Oakville. So we're going to get into this. The way it works is there are 6 questions on each card. And you have to, I'll read you the 6 questions. We'll see how you do on your card. Then we will move along to your opponent. They will get 6 questions. Whoever does better gets the win. Your first win is for a pair of tickets. Yeah, one of our ticket prizes today of your choice. And then if you want to play again, you'll get bonused up. You'll have champion's advantage, and you can choose to bonus up with the $25 any card gift card. So that is how we're doubling down today. We are going to start things off here. It is going to be with Stephen from Toronto. Another Stephen from Toronto. Hello.
1: Yes, you've hit your quota.
0: Yes, I've gotten to, I believe there's been 3. So maybe you'll be lucky number 3 there, Stephen.
1: Thank you.
0: Okay, so here we go. Stephen, your 6 questions. We start now. What type of accident was the 1979 movie China Syndrome about?
1: A nuclear accident.
0: Yes, nuclear reactor. That is the correct answer. Very good. Where does the pitcher warm up in a baseball game?
1: Warms up in the bullpen.
0: That is correct for 2. How many bits are there in a byte?
1: My bits are a byte. I'm not very good with this. I'll say 1,000.
0: 8. 8. A little bit less there. Next up, we have Dutch painter Vincent van Gogh entered an asylum after he did what?
1: Cut off his ear.
0: Also correct. Cutting off his ear. What country is the Ayatollah Khomeini associated with?
1: Iran.
0: Iran is correct. And what is the motto of the United States?
1: In God we trust.
0: That is 5 for you, Stephen. 5. Good score. Hold on the line. So that's how the game is played. If you'd like to play the game, call in now. It's 1-877-518-5151. It is called Junior Trivia, and we're playing a double down style. Should you wish to double down, but there is no pressure. If you don't wish to double down, that is okay as well. So Stephen's opponent is going to be David from Windsor. After that, we need to grab more people and get them on the line. So the phone lines are open now at 1-877-518-5151. Call in if you'd like to play this, I think the oldest version of trivia game that we play on the air. This even predates that light blue box of Trivial Pursuit that I use sometimes. So this is an oldie. This is a gem right here. We're going to a previous era. And geopolitical borders have changed, so do keep in mind the Moops rule is in effect. The card is always right. We'll see if that makes an impact next on Sunday Morning Trivia. News Newstalk 1010 Time Saver Traffic.
2: Trouble building on both ends of the 401 right now. Westbound past Western Road, we're getting reports of a crash. Traffic is already getting bunchy on the approach. Turn around eastbound and you're tight from the 427 past Western Road and through the 400. Farther east, it's a much longer slowdown. That 401 eastbound is stacked from Kennedy, carrying you through that construction zone past McCowan right through to Nielsen. 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
17: I would have been out here a little bit sooner, but they gave me the wrong dressing room, and I couldn't find any place to put my stuff. And I don't know how you are, but I need a place to put my stuff. So that's what I've been doing back there, just trying to find a place for my stuff. You know how important that is. That's the whole meaning of life, isn't it? Trying to find a place for your stuff.
18: It's the stuff bit. George Carlin, good pickup, Mark. All right. We are continuing on here, playing some Double Down. We have Stephen from Toronto who just played the game. He got 5 out of 6. That's going to be a tough one to beat. Before we get into our next player, and before I forget, Mark, let's just do our last riddle here so people can get it into their brains and start working
19: riddle
18: on
19: me
18: it.
19: This. Riddle me this.
18: Our final riddle of today's show is as follows. By this point, you know how the game is played or you're not playing. King George VI, Bridget Jones, Mama Mia. King George VI, Bridget Jones, Mamma Mia. That is your third and final riddle of today's show. Mamma Mia, Bridget Jones, King George VI. So you're going to give me all three of your answers, plus how your answers have a link as well at the end of today's show. And our riddle winner today, it's a double win. Operation Mincemeat tickets, Hans Zimmer tickets, both of those up for grabs on today's show for the riddle today. We are, I still believe, looking for a player for the montage. We don't have one as of yet, but if you want to take a stab at that, cool. If not, I'll just end up doing a encore for the tickets there. But right now on the line, we are continuing on, and as I said, it was David from Windsor that has to play against Stephen from Toronto. Stephen got 5, David. It's a tough task.
20: Good morning, Jason. Yes, Stephen played a good round.
18: Well, let's see if you can play a good round as well. There is a tie option here, or you just beat him with 6. So what do we got? What military rank did George S. Patton hold?
20: He was a general.
18: He was a general. All right, you got one. How long is a marathon course?
20: 26.4 miles. 26.7.
18: They're asking for miles and yards, which is weird. You know, I'm just going to be nice because you got a tall task. It's 26 miles. I mean, I would have said that flat out. So you at least got that right. They have 26 miles, 385 yards. I just thought it was 26 miles flat, but I guess I'm wrong. The auto instrument that shows the number of wheel revolutions per minute is called

0: what?
1: RPM.
0: They're asking for the instrument, though, that shows it.
1: Oh, it's a speedometer.
0: No, it's a tachometer. So that one we can't give you. It's a tachometer. In Longfellow's poem, The Wreck of the Hesperus, what is the Hesperus?
1: It's a ship, a sailing ship.
0: Yeah, this one, you've kind of gone outside the lines here twice, so I'm going to have to call you on this one. It's a schooner. It's a schooner. Oh. And I know it's a sailing ship, but also I have this policy. I know people are upset at me right now because I gave you the 26 miles, right, David? And it says...
1: That's okay, Jason.
0: Yeah.
1: Good round.
0: So two strikes there on the just off the card. So thank you, David.
1: Thank you.
0: All right. That was controversial. It could have been controversial. So to be fair to Steven, who's probably sitting there going like, he's not getting the answers. I got the answers. You did get the answers, Stephen. Congratulations. You have won. It is your choice of prize, or would you also like to press your luck and try to double down?
2: I want to press my luck, Jason.
0: He wants to press his luck. All right, Stephen. So we get a reboot on your questions. You get a new card now, and let's see if you can get back to the five that you had this time around or what the fate of the card holds here. So here we go with your next six questions. Who is Andy Capp's wife in the comic strip of the same name?
2: Whoa.
0: Wow. I have no idea. That's correct. Flo is the answer. What would the score of a forfeited baseball game be?
2: I'm going to say 9-0.
0: That's also correct. I don't think I would have gotten that either.
2: One run per inning, I believe.
0: Steven, this is ludicrous. What is it called when a nuclear reactor overheats and the core melts?
2: Meltdown.
0: Yeah, meltdown is correct. You got two nuke questions, Steven. I don't know what that says about you. Who was the school teacher in Washington Irving's The Legend of Sleepy Hollow?
2: Ichabod Crane.
0: That's also correct, Steven. With what country is Leonid Brezhnev associated?
2: Got to say this right because... USSR.
0: Yeah, so you didn't say it right. It says Russia on the card.
2: Oh, I was going to say Russia.
0: Yeah, sorry, it's bizarre.
3: It says moops.
0: Yeah, you got mooped on that one, Stephen. During World War II, experiments were made with automobile tires what almost replaced rubber.
2: I work with tires, too.
0: That's right.
2: Wood.
0: That's correct. Wood is correct, Stephen. Well, you did get five, sir, and it was only on a moops that you didn't get the five. Now, I will say, it is very much not the opponents don't want me to go to you at this point because they need to get a perfect card in order to outdo you here. So I feel bad for this, but Jack from Mississauga, you've drawn a bad time, Jack.
4: I hear you, buddy.
0: All right, Jack. Let's see. You got to get a perfect score, okay?
4: We'll try it.
0: Whose first movie was Love Me Tender?
4: The Elvis.
0: Elvis is correct. Very good. If you have a dummy hand, what game are you playing?
4: Bridge.
0: Bridge or euchre is okay, yes. How long is a fortnight? In days, they're asking for. How long is a fortnight?
4: I don't know. I guess 7.
0: It's 14 days, actually. And with that, Jack, we got to say goodbye. That's good news for Steven, who had a great showing today. Steven, you have two of our prizes. One of them is the AnyCard gift card. Which ticket prize would you like?
2: I'll take the home show.
0: Home show it is. All right. You're off to the home show. Very good, sir. You hold on the line. We will get you set up with the home show tickets, and we will continue on playing our double down game. And, well, there is a montage player. Okay. Tracy from Kitchener is going to play the montage now. Hi, Tracy.
5: Good morning.
0: Good morning, Tracy. We could be sending you to the home show as well. We're going to play the montage one more time for you. Then you need to name 4 to 5 of the songs with the artist. Sound good?
5: Oh, I was looking, not the montage. I was looking for the three names.
0: No, Tracy, that's the riddle. And that goes at the end of today's show. So you got a call back for that at the end of today's show. All right, let's just reveal the montage. The montage is as follows. Just hold on, we're going home. That is Drake at number one. Coming Home, City and Color at number two.
3: I'm coming home.
0: Home, Edward Sharp and the Magnetic Zeros at number three. Home by Philip Phillips. Great name.
3: Because I'm gonna make this place your home.
6: I'm coming home.
0: Diddy Dirty Money. Little did we know how dirty that money was of Diddy's. Featuring Skylar Grey. All right, let's do an encore for this as well. This is going to be where we give away the home show tickets.
3: Can I get an encore?
0: So instead, you're going to be sending a DM on into at Sunday Morning Trivia via our DM, and I will give the home show tickets, which were very popular today, to the winner of this seventh correct answer. And this is I really love this question because it really smacks you in the face when you figure it out. It's so silly, and I love the fact that this particular performer did this. My question to you is as follows. How did City and Color get its name? Explain it to me. Send it on in to at Sunday Morning Trivia. How did City and Color get its name? I'm looking forward to these messages and how you explain it to me. In the broad sense, I will constitute a correct answer if I understand, but do me a favor. Please be careful with autocorrects on this as well as you send things in and type fast. Accuracy sometimes can be number one over speed. Send it on in at Sunday Morning Trivia. We will reveal the answer after the break. That is when we come back and we'll continue on with the winning ways of the Double Down game. 7:30 News Talk, 1010 Time Saver Traffic.
7: The 401 is keeping you busy in a few different spots now. Westbound past Western Road, that reported crash is still leaving traffic bunched up into the scene, so expect breaks as you come through that stretch. Going eastbound, you're into another slow pocket from the 427 past Western Road toward the 400. By the time you reach the east end, traffic is stacked again from Kennedy, stays heavy through the construction past McCowan, right into Nielsen. 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
1: I was expecting that we were going to save some scissors, Mark, which is one of his other big hits, Save Your Scissors, one of my favorites. Dallas Green. So a lot of you played along. It's refreshing to know how many of you are out there and are listening. That's one thing I love about this show. I learn that when I ask a fun question or when I make a mistake. And the fun question is a much nicer way of knowing that you're out there listening when people respond to it. Tons of messages about this, all explaining it in your unique own way. But many of you knew. I asked the question for the encore here of how did City and Color get its name? Well, the voice that you heard there and the lead singer, it's a person. It's a guy who performs as City and Color, right? He's actually one of the singers of Alexis on Fire. But his name is Dallas Green. But when he performs solo, he performs as City and Color. And I remember actually years ago, I'm talking like 25 years ago, I worked in music journalism and hosted a couple TV shows and interviewed Dallas. And I'm like, why do you use the name City and Color when you perform? And he's like, well, Dallas is a city and green is a color. And I was, my 20-something-year-old head exploded and felt stupid in front of this artist. So that's it. That's the way to explain it. It's Dallas Green. And he said, he was very nice about it. He's like, this is how I always explain my name. Is it Dallas like the city, green like the color? And that's what he's always said. So when he went performing independently, he performs the city and color. Jess, you are the lucky one. You were lucky number 7. Many of you got this correct. And I will reply to all of you. I think, Mark, we got a lot of Verity, don't we? Sitting there. Yeah, okay. So if they're not gone by the end of the show, I'm going to try to do something a little special to do a giveaway at the end of today's show. That movie is playing tomorrow. But I'm going to work on something at the next break. And I think I'm going to do a giveaway after the riddle at the end of the show for the Verity tickets because they should go to use, right? And if you're available tomorrow night and you want the book and you want to go see Verity, I'll come up with a question. Here's one thing that I'll say, though. You have to be online right after the show, because as I sit here, and Mark, we have a prize sheet together. So stay on the Insta if you answer that question at the end of today's show. We'll get there. Well, maybe we'll do the riddle a little bit early, Mark, and then I'll toy with the other stuff. Okay. I think I know what I want to ask already, but I got to double check. There's no double checking in it. Anyhow, okay. So if you want to play the game, we're still playing the junior trivia. I'm sorry if I put on the card, it's Boomer versus Gen X. It's not. I switched it around. You've been asking people, haven't you? I'm sorry because you've been so nice here because on my screen it says Boomer or Gen X. You're getting junior trivia from 1982, everyone. So that's what we're playing today. I switched it. I grabbed it to a different box when I left the house this morning. And Sue from St. Catharines is now going to play this game. Good morning, Sue.
2: Good morning.
1: So, Sue, you're going to get some bizarro questions from 1982, all right?
2: Okay.
1: All right, here we go, Sue. What were Lancelot, Galahad, Tristram, and Percival? What were they?
2: Knights of King Arthur's Round Table.
1: That is correct, Sue. Very good for one. How many events make up the decathlon in the Olympics?
2: 10
1: is also correct. How many gallons does a 10-gallon hat really hold?
2: 1.
1: It's like 3/4 of a gallon is the answer. What a terrible question on this card. What is a jetty? J-E-T-T-Y. What is a jetty?
2: It is a wharf.
1: It's a pier.
2: That comes out in a lake. A pier, yeah.
1: Yeah, it's not a wharf that comes out, though. A pier and a wharf are different. Mm-hmm. What was the first subway? Where was the first subway in the world?
2: In London.
1: Yes, it was. Very good. And what do the 4-H's stand for in the 4-H Club?
2: Home, heart, health.
1: We're already buzzing you out. It's head, heart, hands, and health, Sue.
2: Okay.
1: So you got three. Hold on the line. Three's pretty good. Whoa, we're halfway there. So let's put your opponent on the line. Now you are going to play against Ryan, who's calling in from Fort Erie. Hi, Ryan.
3: Hey, Jason. How are you?
1: I'm all right, Ryan. So let's see how you can do here on these bizarro questions, okay? So
3: okay. It
1: says, who is Margaret Thatcher? And remember, the cards were written in early 80s here. Who is Margaret Thatcher?
3: The Iron Lady.
1: Yes, she is that, but that's not on the card, Ryan. It says the Prime Minister of Great Britain. What sport has four downs in the U.S., but only three downs in Canada?
3: Football.
1: Football's correct. Very good. How many complete spins does the Earth make in 24 hours?
3: 50?
1: One is the answer to that. What is the alphabet for the blind called?
3: Braille.
1: Braille is correct for two. Where can earthworms grow up to 10 feet in length?
3: In the dirt?
1: They would be in the dirt, but it would be the dirt in Australia. Because in Australia, everything tries to kill you. That's what I've learned. I do actually want to go, but I'm also scared. What language would you speak if you were from Iran?
3: Iranian?
1: You would speak Persian, according to the card. Persian. Ryan, two does not beat three, sir. I must say goodbye to you, and I must celebrate Sue from St. Catharines. Now, Sue, you've got the win. Are you taking a prize here? Are you wanting to double down as well?
2: What would the prize
1: Well,
2: be?
1: Sue, we've got Hans Zimmer live, and that's in Hamilton, Operation Mincemeat, a new musical, an advanced screening of Verity tomorrow night.
2: I will take Mincemeat.
1: Mincemeat. All right. Mincemeat it is. You hold on the line, Sue. You're coming into Toronto for a night of Mincemeat, which is the new musical. Well done to you. All right. Continuing on. 1-877-518-5151. Is the number to call, and we are playing a bizarro 1980 one game written called Junior Trivia. Kind of wacky questions here, and do remember geopolitical borders have changed since this time. So Shar is now going to play this game. Hi, Shar.
4: Hi.
1: Okay, Shar, here we go. What was American Ernest Hemingway's occupation?
4: He was an author?
1: Yes, he was an author, novelist on the card, but we're going to give her author. That's okay. In judo, if you have Sodan, Naidan, Sandan, Yodan, and Godan, what have you got?
4: Points?
1: You have five ranks on your black belt. How many kinds of rocks are there? Wow. How many kinds of rocks are there? There are three. Very good. Yes. Complete this line. Oil and blank.
4: Water.
1: Vinegar.
4: Vinegar.
1: What? Your answer was very valid. Because it depends on... What a card. South of the equator, what do you look for to determine south? The Southern Cross Constellation is what you look for. And where is Madame Tussauds' famous museum?
4: London.
1: London is correct. Shar, you got three on a very tough card. Okay. Hold on the line. When we come back, we will play the final game, and Lou will face off against Shar. Shar has three, so we'll play that on out. We're going to do the riddle as well, and I will have one question at the end of today's show after the riddle. I want to give away all these Verity tickets. Now, the show is going to be tomorrow, or the movie premiere is tomorrow night, so please only play if you're going to be available tomorrow night. You'll also get a copy of the book, but we're going to do that on the Instagram. So have your Instagram fingers ready to go at the end of today's show. That's all coming up next. 11:45 News Talk 1010 Time Saver Traffic.
5: The 401 is keeping you busy in a few different spots now. Westbound past Western Road, that reported crash is still leaving traffic bunched up into the scene, so expect breaks as you come through that stretch. Going eastbound, you're into another slow pocket from the 427 past Western Road toward the 400. By the time you reach the east end, traffic is stacked again from Kennedy, stays heavy through the construction past McCowan, right into Nielsen. 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

0: Back in time is where we are, like 1981 or so, for these junior trivia questions. So here's how it's playing on out. We currently have Shar, who played the game, who got three correct. We've got Lou, who's going to be Shar's competitor, to run through six questions. Then we're going to do the riddle, going to get our winner there, explain that, and then we're going to do a special. We don't normally do this, but at the end of today's show, there will be another Instagram game. And I will give you a question, and three people will win tickets to go see Verity tomorrow night, the movie. You get a copy of the book as well. So I just want to give those all away because I don't want them to go to waste, and it's tomorrow. So here we go. First things first, Lou from St. Catharines is going to play the game. Hi, Lou.
1: Hey, Jason. Look forward to seeing you November 14th.
0: Oh, are you coming on out? Great.
1: Oh, yeah. I've got to get eight people to join me, but yeah. We should be there.
0: Good stuff. All right. Yeah, that's the St. Catharines Trivia Date, the benefit for the Niagara Peninsula Foundation for Children. Now, check out jasonagnew.com/trivia for details on those tickets. Great. It's going to be a fun night. But now, Lou, let's see if we can get you a win here. You need four, okay?
1: Okay.
0: What is the name of the award given in Hollywood for Best Motion Picture?
1: Is it the Oscar?
0: Yeah, Oscar or Academy Award. Both are on the card. Very good. Yeah, in football, which player gets sacked?
1: Quarterback, running back.
0: Which one is it?
1: Quarterback
0: is correct. Your running back doesn't get sacked. He gets tackled. Okay. How does a sailor measure the speed of his boat?
1: In knots.
0: In knots is correct. Nautical miles. You've got three. You've gone three for three. You just need one more for the win, Lou.
1: Okay.
0: If a volcano is dormant, is it erupting?
1: I think it's still, yes.
0: That is incorrect. No is the answer to that.
1: Okay.
0: What do you call an object that moves in an orbit in space?
1: Come on now. It's not coming to me.
0: Satellite is the answer to that. Oh. And what shape of table did King Arthur sit at?
1: I think it was a round table.
0: The Knights of the Round Table, Lou.
1: That's
0: correct. You got the win.
1: Oh, excellent. Thank you.
0: Lou, it is your choice. All the prizes are here. Well, we're going to offer you Hans Zimmer mincemeat or the home show. What would you like?
1: The mincemeat, please.
0: Mincemeat it is. Our final mincemeat. Well, not our final mincemeat. Because our final... Oh, Shar, thank you for playing the game, but he's got you. Our final mincemeat is going to be right now. Call on in for the riddle.
2: Riddle me this.
3: Riddle me that.
0: So we're opening the lines for the riddle. The riddle lines are the same lines as the normal lines. We're all doing lines. No, we're not. 1-877-518-5151. Morning radio people can't afford that anymore. We got to say goodbye to everybody on the line because we're clearing them lines at 1-877-518-5151. You need to give me for today's riddle. You need to give me the first, the second, and the third answer. You also need to tell me how those three answers connect together. So that is the key. That is the link to all the links. So do that. I'm opening up the phone lines now at 1-877-518-5151. Giving everybody the chance to call on in. Let's see who's going to get this. Past 2 weeks, the riddles have been tough. Let's see. Sunday morning trivia. Good morning. Who's this?
4: This is Mia.
0: Mia?
4: Yes.
0: Mia, you ready for this?
4: I'm ready.
0: What's number one?
4: Jason Isaac.
0: Number two?
4: Matthew McFadden.
0: Number three?
5: Colin Firth.
0: Yes. And how do those go together, Mia?
4: They all start in Operation Mincemeat.
0: And you're going to go see Operation Mincemeat, Mia. Congratulations. You've got the win.
4: Thank you.
0: Hold on the line, Mia. Good game. Good game for you. And that does it just like that. Our first player did win. It was Mia. She was paying attention. Let me run you through what we did here. Mia not only gets Operation Mincemeat, but she also is going to Hamilton. Not till March, though. Tuesday, March 2nd. It is Hans Zimmer Live, The Next Level. That's at the TD Coliseum in Hamilton. Right now, Let's explain what I did here. First one, Star Trek, Cary Grant, Harry Potter. That takes you to Jason Isaacs. He starred as Captain Gabriel Lorca in Star Trek Discovery. As far as Cary Grant goes, he played Cary Grant in the TV miniseries Archie. And Harry Potter, well, this was the one that's going to clue you in. His most famous role, I believe, was Lucius Malfoy in the Harry Potter series of films. Number two, the answer was Matthew McFadden. Succession, probably his most famous role, Tom Wamsgans in the drama Succession on HBO. He also starred in The Miniature Wife. He starred opposite Elizabeth Banks as the lead in that. And Paradox led him to Mr. Paradox. That is the role he played in the movie Deadpool and Wolverine. Next, we had King George VI, Bridget Jones, and Mamma Mia. Colin Firth was your answer. He won the Academy Award for playing King George VI in the King's Speech film. He played Mark Darcy in the Bridget Jones series of films, and he played Harry Bright in Mamma Mia, one of the suitors of Donna Sheridan in that film. And a decent singer, unlike Pierce Brosnan, who should not sing. Boy, was that bad. Why didn't they just dub his voice? The link there is those three actors, Jason Isaacs, Matthew McFadden, and Colin Firth. They all starred in Operation Mincemeat, which was a 2021 film. And that is the film that the musical is being a takeoff on. Okay, listeners, if you have a spare night tomorrow night and you would like to go see an advanced screening of Verity that is tomorrow, September 28th at Scotiabank Theatre, plus you'll get a copy of the book Verity, you need to send a DM to @SundayMorningTrivia with the following answer. And first three people to do this. I'm going first three. Get the win here. Get the tickets. And stay online after the show so I can get your information. The first three get the win. It is, which star of Verity is currently expecting? That's pretty easy. She's all over the place, and she is showing off that she is expecting. If she's a very fashionable lady and has worked it right in to all of her fashion. Who is expecting the star of Verity? Who's expecting? Because there's two stars of Verity, and one of them is. So send that on in to @SundayMorningTrivia. Yes, I can see the text coming on in. I'm going to answer them immediately after today's show. I'm going to sit here. You just need to be there with me on the other side in order to send me back your details so we can get you set up with those tickets. And Prizing will contact you tomorrow so you can get tickets for tomorrow night. And somehow, someway, we're going to get you the book. I don't know how we're getting you the book, but we're going to get you the book. Nathan, our prize guy, is the best. He will get you the book. It might be a hand delivery on a unicycle. I don't know. I don't know how he works things, but that's in his world. My world is seeing you on Tuesday night at Second City. That's sold out. Looking forward to doing that. We got some great categories, some new stuff happening. Then we'll be back at the end of October. I would recommend putting your reservation in now. JasonAgnew.com/trivia for any of my live trivia dates. Come on down and see me. I wear silly suits. Mark, thank you for doing the show. And Joe, my fact checker, thank you for your help this week. We will talk to you all next Sunday morning at 9 a.m. right here on Sunday Morning Trivia. Don't you dare miss it.
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12: Good afternoon. I'm Heather Seaman. This just into our newsroom, a crash just before 8:30 this morning in Brampton has now turned fatal. The two-vehicle crash happened at Queen Street and West Drive near Dixie. Peel police say one of the drivers has died of their injuries in hospital. No other injuries reported. The Major Collision Bureau is investigating the fatal crash. A motorcyclist in his 30s is dead following an early morning single-vehicle crash on Lakeshore Boulevard near Exhibition Place. Police say it happened around 5 o'clock this morning between British Columbia Road and Ontario Drive.
13: I can tell you that the circumstances of collisions like this are very sad. The family has been notified, and of course are distraught, and our thoughts are with them. Officers have spoken to some witnesses, but we are asking anyone who may have witnessed this collision who have not had a chance to speak to investigators to please contact us.
12: Investigators say speed is believed to be a factor in the crash. Happening now, the annual Firefighters Memorial Ceremony is underway on Queen's Quay. It honors the men and women who lost their lives in the line of duty.
14: Today we gather to honor and remember those who paid the ultimate sacrifice in their service to others. I'm humbled to be representing the Toronto Professional Firefighters Association. To the families and friends that are here today, please know that we consider you part of our extended fire service family. We stood with you when you lost your loved ones, and we stand with you today as we celebrate their lives and remember their sacrifice.
12: 14 fallen firefighters are being honored today. Switching gears to some lighter news, the Distillery District is celebrating Oktoberfest with a special menu, including schnitzel, currywurst, pork knuckle, and of course beer. Plus, you can enjoy live music and entertainment. And the Blue Jays will play their final game of the season this afternoon, hosting the Cincinnati Reds. Jays fans are hoping for a win. Toronto fell 5-1 yesterday after taking the series opener 6-5. First pitch at Rogers Centre is just after 3 o'clock this afternoon. Stay up to date at ctvnewstoronto.ca. 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
15: 401 is turning into a bit of an off and on again drive. Westbound, you're slow from Yonge all the way through to Bathurst. Then you get some room back before it starts to bunch up again approaching Weston Road. And then eastbound, it's tight from the 427 past Weston Road all the way through to the 400. Farther east on the 401 eastbound, that gets heavy again from Kennedy. You're stacked through the construction past McCowan toward Nielsen. 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
12: A sun cloud mix this afternoon, a high of 23 degrees, cloudy tonight, a 40% chance of showers overnight, a low of 12 degrees, cloudy to start the work week on Monday, a 40% chance of showers in the morning, and a high of 20. Right now, partly cloudy and 21. I'm Heather Seaman on News Talk 1010.
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1: 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I'm Ian Grant. Financial opinions, recommendations expressed in this program, solely those of the commentator, not necessarily those of IA Private Wealth, News Talk 1010, or Bell Media. 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
17: Good afternoon. A great day. Great to be here with everybody. Looking forward to another great show.
1: That's for sure. Let's get right to it. We have a fascinating guest coming up for segments 2 and 3 on this show.
17: Yes, we have a fantastic guest. Dan Kelly, President, CEO, and Chair of the Canadian Federation of Independent Business, is going to talk to us about how the tariffs are affecting small business. You know, we've had a lot of guests on our show, Ian Lee, talking to us about tariffs. You know, what's going on, what he believes should happen, or what, you know, in terms of Prime Minister, you know, unfortunately, we couldn't get a deal done with the United States, with the U.S. On trade. And Ian Lee had some strong words yes, talking about what should have happened or what could have happened. And now we're going to talk about how tariffs are affecting small business, and small business is at the heart of the economy here in our country. And who better to talk about small business than the head of the CFIB now up to about 103,000 members. Wow. So a lot of businesses there. He definitely can have the pulse, or has the pulse, of that of small business. And it was just a fascinating interview, and we're going to bring that to you shortly.
18: And that is coming up at about 20 minutes after the hour. Alan, U.S. Treasury yields jumping as worries of more Fed rate hikes increase. And looking south, man, there's some real economic misery coming up just ahead of the midterms.
17: Interest rates has probably been the biggest negative factor for the markets. As interest rates rise, as the 30-year Treasury in the U.S. rises, getting close now, wow, to almost 6%, 5.5% in that range, as the 10-year has risen above 5%. These are interest rates, or rates that we haven't seen since, I think, back to 2004. So it's been a long, long time since we've seen rates rising. And I know it's hard for people to understand, why is that a big negative? You know, individual investors, if you put money on the sidelines and just collecting some interest, it's now, you know, some of these treasuries now paying over 5% in the U.S. So, you know, why is that a bad thing? Well, it's a bad thing for the stock market, first and foremost, because it represents competition for investors' dollars, right? Like, you know, for the longest time, we used to talk about TINA. There is no alternative to the stock market. If you wanted to earn a good rate of return, you had to be in the stock market, because rates were just so low, it didn't make sense to earn, you know, 1-2%. Well, now, if rates are, you know, 5%, you know, versus buying, let's say, a stock that might be paying you 3-4% on a dividend, which one would an investor choose? Would they choose the safe route, make that sure thing 5%, or would they go into the stock market? And so now we're starting to see some alternative choices, right? Other choices that investors can make. And of course, with higher rates comes higher mortgage rates. We've seen in the U.S. mortgage rates above 7% now, obviously hurting the real estate market. The builders aren't building as much. People aren't buying as many homes. And we're also starting to see it factor it down into some of the companies like Home Depot and Lowe's. These companies do really, really well when the real estate market is doing well. Of course, people want to renovate. People want to do different things. And we're just seeing really the market you know, come to a bit of a standstill when we start to see interest rates moving up, especially moving up as fast as they have. I think, you know, the other talk about higher interest rates has been, well, maybe they are justified, because look how well the stock market's doing, the economy is doing in the U.S. And that may be the case as well. But I think when you see interest rates moving as fast as they have in the U.S., moving up as fast as they have, that is not good for markets in general. If the move would be gradual over time, I think the market could digest this. But on any given day where rates really move you know, significantly higher, and we've seen them over the past bunch of months moving higher on any given day, that really spooks the market. And it's been affecting the stock market, the S&P 500, and really stock markets around the world. We've seen higher yields everywhere, right? Whether it's in Japan, whether it's in Europe. It's just not a North American phenomenon. It's a global situation where interest rates have been moving higher because of higher inflation, because of you know, central banks raising interest rates. The Fed just raised rates a quarter point. Bank of Japan, central bank in Europe. Everybody seems to be raising rates, and rates are just going up, up, and up. And as I said, not really good for the stock market.
18: All kinds of letters that you've got to know in the world of finance. And I guess PCE inflation data is coming out this week. That is the Federal Reserve's preferred inflation gauge.
17: Yeah, PCE, personal consumptions and expenditures. And I think it's the preferred gauge for the Fed, because it's not as real estate heavy. And that I guess maybe that, you know, that could be the case, that the Fed likes that that measurement or that piece of data. It's coming up this week, and it's going to basically tell us what's going on with inflation. And the Fed always hones in on PCE, hones in on the core PCE, taking out volatile food and energy, which I always say is pretty much impossible, right? How do you possibly take out volatile food and energy? That is at the core of why inflation and interest rates and other things are moving up. And it's very hard, because oil prices seem to seep into pretty much everything we do, right? If you're a business and you're transporting goods from one place to the other, well, you got to pay a fuel cost. If you are going on a trip and you're an airline, you got to pay fuel costs. And so, energy costs kind of seep into everything. So very difficult over time. And that's what's happening, right? We're starting to see higher prices for energy seeping into other parts of the economy. But PCE, personal consumption and expenditure, that is going to be coming out this upcoming week. Another measurement for the Fed to pay attention to, of course. Another data point. Will this be, will this show higher inflation? And if it does, could that mean the Fed raise rates again at their next meeting? I think, the thought is that they probably won't because that's too close to the midterm elections, but perhaps they could raise after the midterms, maybe in December. So I think it's like a pretty high percentage of a chance that they will raise again. And then maybe as much as maybe one or two more after that, some people are talking about. So PCE, CPI, which is Consumer Price Index. These are things, these are those, the acronyms or the letters that we need to pay attention to, as you say, because it's telling us the story about inflation.
18: Do you think a soft landing is possible? I mean, Fed Chair seems to think it's attainable.
17: Well, I think it is attainable, but I think we're going to have to see some headway in the Middle East. And just in the last few days of this past week, we started to hear U.S. talking to Iran again, Iran proposing some sort of deal. Every time we hear about that, you see the price of oil fall a little bit. You see perhaps with that, maybe inflation fall a little bit. So I think to get this soft landing, if you will, that perhaps everybody would, what we're all looking for and perhaps what the Fed said is possible, I think you're going to need to see some resolution in the Middle East. And if we get that, absolutely. Last time we saw some sort of positive news was back in June. We saw price of oil just crater down to $67 a barrel. And with that, inflation was actually negative for the month of June. So it is possible, but I think we're going to have to see some headway in the Middle East first.
18: We're in September. I'm just curious, have markets lived up, I guess, to their historically poor results?
17: No, it's funny. We talk on the show a lot, and I talk on my digital show a lot about these seasonal factors, right? That September, more often than not, is a negative month. It's actually the only month that the market goes up less than 50% of the time. And here we are this September, and markets are positive. Go figure, right? Just when we thought we were having, historical norms, well, of course, everything gets a little bit reversed. July, which is normally a good month for the markets, wasn't so good this past July. Now we're in September and thinking, okay, maybe doom and gloom. And September has been not bad. We are seeing positive numbers for the S&P 500 as an example. So no, it actually has not lived up to its historically poor results. We're seeing, companies like, for example, Meta, Meta, formerly Facebook, parent company of Facebook, they've just been on a tear. I think it's up like over 30% for the month of September, introducing their new Muse, right, product. This is their own, everyone's going to have their own AI agent or personal assistant sitting beside them when they go on their computer, and it could book them travel plans. It can make lots of different things for them. And it can actually work behind the scenes while you're off doing something else. Muse can be doing all this stuff for you. And it's the latest and greatest from Meta, and it's garnering a lot of attention. I think Muse right now is the number one downloaded app in the world today, passing ChatGPT. So, companies like Meta have just been surging. Other tech companies have been doing well as well, the chip makers. So it's been a really strong month for some of the names, especially in the tech space. And I think that's helped carry the S&P 500 to a positive number.
18: We are going to take a break for traffic. And as you mentioned, Dan Kelly is waiting on the other side to chat.
17: Yes, going to be a great interview. Got a chance to catch up with Dan Kelly this past week, talking about small business, the effects of tariffs, the effects that the tariffs are having on small business, what Dan would like to see, what he's talking about with the federal government. what you'd like to see the federal government do. It's a fascinating interview, and we're bringing that to you in the next few minutes.
18: Absolutely. This is the Sunday Money Show here at News Talk 1010 Toronto. If you'd like to reach Alan Small, you can do so. Give him a call at 416-332-3863. 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Or check out his website, 2Ls, alansmall.com.
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15: The 401 eastbound is still a tough stretch from Kennedy. Stays packed all the way through that construction past McCallum toward Nielsen. But once you're beyond that, it opens up quite nicely toward Fort Union. 44 DVP southbound also carrying a lot of traffic. You're heavy from the 401 through to York Mills past Lawrence. And on the westbound side of the 401 eastbound, that's slow from the 427 toward the 400. 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I'm Sonia Sash. 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
12: 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This is the Sunday Money Show here on News Talk 1010 Toronto. I'm Ian Grant, joined as I am every other Sunday by Alan Small from the Alan Small Financial Group. And Alan, this week we have a very special guest.
13: I'd like to welcome back Dan Kelly, President, CEO, and Chair of the Canadian Federation of Independent Business. CFIB is the largest small business association in Canada with more than 100,000 members advocating for small business with all levels of government. I want to welcome back to the show, Dan Kelly. Welcome back, Dan.
14: Hey, good to be with you.
13: Thought we'd start off, you know, kind of general commentary. You know, we've seen a significant escalation, obviously, in the trade war between Canada and the U.S. over the past couple of months. Earlier this month, you indicated that more than 50,000 Canadian businesses are directly impacted by U.S. tariffs, or even the Canadian counter-tariffs, or both. How has this step up in the U.S.-Canada trade conflict impacted the small business community in general? Obviously, many are affected, but what are you seeing? Is it extremely negative now and just getting worse and worse? Or are people coping better now since they know, I guess, the rules of the road? How are things going?
14: Yeah, look, for a year and a half now, we've had some impact of the trade war that's affected small companies. But more than anything, just over the past couple of years, it's been the uncertainty around trade that has been the real killer. You know, you don't even have to have tariffs in place for the uncertainty over trade to cause your business to tank because your clients might be afraid to purchase because they don't know whether one day or the next a social media tweet is going to suggest that there's going to be a new round of tariffs slapped on top. So that has been choking. But this most recent round of tariffs, the Section 338 tariffs in the U.S., as they called, and then Canada's retaliation, those are very much centered on small and medium-sized companies. There's a ton of consumer products in there, agricultural products. The list of is, I think, 18 pages long, single-space pages of individual Canadian products that are now subject to a whopping 50% tariff. It's not just steel and aluminum or cars or lumber. It is now all sorts of products, small manufactured goods, and tons of consumer things. And then Canada did the same. We slapped retaliatory tariffs on, I think, about 900 items that are imported by Canadian companies into our country. And both of those are taking their toll. When people think about trade, they often think about, again, the large commodities, and they don't think about small companies. We've got people that are selling antiques that are subject to tariffs, clothing stores that are shipping the odd good into the United States that are being hit by this. So this is

0: very real. Of our exporting members, I've got about 20% of my small business members that exports to the United States, and about half of those are facing now this new round of Section 338 tariffs. And on the retaliatory side, even more, a full half of Canada's importers are facing these tariffs. So it's big. It's causing business, real business struggles. And then, of course, there's the uncertainty of how long this is going to last.
1: One of the things that I get upset about when I hear the government talking about data, right? Because we get data all the time, jobs data, retail sales, all the different numbers that we get. And for the most part, it's actually the data has not been that bad. Is this actually misleading? Because, we're getting this data, which I'm going to assume, maybe wrongfully so, you can tell me, that the data, a lot of it is coming from big business. Maybe this is misleading because our small businesses, maybe they're not faring as well as the data indicates. And perhaps it's just a way for the government to say, hey, we're doing this, we're still doing well, so we're going to continue to do it. But meanwhile, maybe we're not doing as well.
0: It has surprised people that the Canadian economy, the wheels have stayed on during this trade war so far. But this next round is cutting into flesh here. Like this, and it's just started in the last few weeks. So I don't know that the data has quite caught up with the fact that this trade war, this next round, has been expanded to more small and medium-sized companies, many of whom are hanging on as it is. I mean, for goodness sakes, we haven't even got all the pandemic-related damage behind us with tons of debt sitting on the books of businesses right now. So yeah, it's good news. And I certainly don't disbelieve that the that the Canadian economy as a whole has been remarkably stable. But my goodness, a strong wind could blow down some of these businesses right now. And I'm really worried about what this next round is going to mean.
1: And I've had Ian Lee, Associate Professor Ian Lee, on the show recently, and we talked about this whole idea of reciprocal tariffs. And you mentioned recently that there's more than 50% of small businesses import things from the United States. And so, yes, the tariffs that the U.S. has put on Canada affects their consumers and our exporters. But now that we've put reciprocal tariffs on their stuff coming into our country, I just think, and Ian Lee agrees that we've just made things even worse by doing that. And so, do you think the government is doing enough to help these businesses? I understand their rationale. They want people to buy Canadian, and that's why you put these reciprocal tariffs. But is it actually working out? In theory, it sounds good, but is it actually working out?
0: Well, look, it's such a difficult balance. I will say there has been fairly broad support among even among Canadian small businesses who are harmed by tariffs, both the U.S. and the reciprocal tariffs. There's fairly broad support for the government's actions to date. They supported the government walking away from the trade talks, and our members have generally said, "Okay, we get it that some retaliatory tariffs may be helpful in terms of." Pushing back against the US. But I can tell you that that support is very broad. It's certainly supported by Canadians more generally. But I always remind people that if your business is now in jeopardy, you have perhaps a different perspective of the tariff fight than you might otherwise. Tariffs are a form of economic chemotherapy. You are taking, our retaliation against the United States. It is poison that we as Canadians are drinking in order to try to fight a larger battle, hopefully to win a larger battle. And that's the struggle. So if your impact of a tariff is that you're spending, 50 cents more on a jar of peanut butter or some snack food, you might say, yeah, let's go to the Walmart, Carney. If your business is on the line, and you are not going to be able to sell your product into the United States, or you're not going to, or your cost of importing things from the US has gone up by 50% and your business is now in jeopardy, you're likely to say, hey, hang on here. I'm on the front lines of this trade war. And yes, it's great that we as Canadians want to push back, but you're doing this with my business as cannon fodder in the trade fight. And that's the worry. So it's a really delicate balance. I get, like, I'm not critical of the government's actions. However, what I am very critical of is that they pushed us and escalated this trade war without any supports being in place for smaller businesses. They have programs for the larger guys, and but if you can believe it, almost all of the government support programs to try to help businesses make it to the other side of the trade war start at $1 million in sales. So if you're the small business without $1 million in total sales, you right now are ineligible for everything. There's no support for you whatsoever. And that is my criticism of the federal government. If you're gonna put somebody's business in jeopardy and use them as cannon fodder in this trade war, you got to be there to help them until such time as the trade war is behind us. And that's not, that has, there's, I'm lobbying hard on this item. We're making some headway. It does seem like government is at least attuned to this issue, but the fact that we've been in a trade war for a year and a half and there's no proper supports in place for small companies, that to me is just wrong.
2: Alan Small in conversation with Dan Kelly, President, CEO, and Chair of the Canadian Federation of Independent Business. We will take a quick break for traffic, and when we come back, more of Alan's conversation. 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
4: We're seeing a longer stretch of volume still sitting on the east end of the 401. Eastbound from Kennedy, you're getting packed through the construction past McCowan, and that slowdown stays with you right through toward Nielsen. Across the west end, still on the 401 eastbound, you're slow from the 427 past Western Road through the 400. Going westbound, there's another slower pocket from Yonge toward Bathurst. Concert, dinner, meeting, or night out. 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
2: 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I'm Ian Grant. As always, I am joined by Alan Small from the Alan Small Financial Group. If you'd like to reach him, as always, you can check out his website, 2LsAlanSmall.com, or you can give him a call at 416-332-3863. And this afternoon, Alan is in conversation with Dan Kelly, President, CEO, and Chair of the Canadian Federation of Independent Business.
1: Everybody, I think, is on the same page, right? You don't want to be bullied. You want to fight back. We hear that all the time. You know, this whole thing, elbows up, you know, we've heard from the Prime Minister over the last little while. But I think it's different when they come for your job, when they come to your business, like you're saying, when they're on your doorstep and all of a sudden it's affecting you. Because we know that 4 out of 10 businesses are now saying that they're swallowing these tariffs. They're not passing along the added costs to the end user. So, you know, how long do you think these companies can go by, you know, thin margins and swallowing these extra costs? You know, at some point, something's going to give the longer this tariff war continues.
0: Yeah, look, if the trade war is a few weeks, a couple months, and then there's a deal, we can probably struggle through. But most of our members have said if this drags on for more than a quarter, for more than 3 months, many of their businesses then start to go sideways and the fundamentals don't work. I mean, it depends on the percentage of trade you have in your business, right? There's lots of companies that have, you know, that serve the domestic market and have a portion of their sales that may be to the U.S. or vice versa. They import a certain amount of products, but the rest is Canadian-based. So every business is going to be individually affected by this. We have a ton of small businesses that though are on the pointy edge of this stick here, and they right now are struggling, even now. So yeah, there's not a ton of bandwidth here on the part of a lot of businesses to withstand a long-term trade war. Look, I want to add one thing. My organization does not support business subsidization. Business subsidies are stupid. It makes no sense for us to keep charging Canadian businesses high tax rates and then bribing them back with their own tax dollars. If you do this or you sign up for this program, you swear your firstborn son, then you're going to get some money from government. That approach has been tried. It's economic development from 1970. The only reason that we are calling for some supports from Ottawa is when governments themselves make decisions that harm the business. In this case, the trade war is not the creation of the government of Canada. I get that. But the government has decided that we have to push back by adding retaliatory tariffs and fight against the United States. And if in doing that, if that policy then jeopardizes your business, that's when I think it is appropriate for government to say, okay, we got to give you some transitional support. What I've suggested specifically is that for small businesses, they get a chunk of their trade, their tariff bill back. So if you had to pay $50,000 in tariffs to keep your honey that you're selling into the U.S. market to lower your price so that you can keep that going and keep your customer until the trade war is over, that the government would indemnify or basically cover that first $50,000 in tariff bills that you are facing, at least at this stage, and then we can review going forward.
1: And you bring up a point that we've talked about on my show here, these Band-Aid solutions, right? Like you're saying, we're not here to give subsidies to all businesses. What would you say, someone who talks to small businesses all the time, at this time, if our government were to do something larger, like a tax cut for businesses? I know we have a tax cut right now for big business, right? They talk about this, lowering taxes for those that are going to be spending a lot of money on projects here. But what happens if they were to put a tax cut for small business, corporate tax cut, a personal tax cut? What would you say? Wouldn't that not give a shot in the arm to these businesses to allow them to cope with especially what's going on right now?
0: You sure sound like my membership. That's exactly what we're pushing for. Look, there for those that are directly affected by tariffs and dealing with a tariff bill themselves that they're having to eat, I think some direct support is needed. But almost all businesses are affected indirectly by the economic drag that this has created and by the uncertainty that this has created. And for those, we are pushing strongly for a reduction in the small business corporate tax rate. We feel like this has been needed for some time. It's been more than a decade since we've adjusted that rate down. Provinces have actually gone ahead with some reductions themselves. Ontario cut its rate from 3.2 to 2.2. Quebec did the exact same thing. Newfoundland and Labrador reduced it. We have provinces that are leading the way in reducing some of the key corporate tax rates, and I compliment those governments for doing it. The federal government has been slow on this front, and we are suggesting that specifically that they lower the rate from 9% down to 6% to provide all businesses with some relief. Look, ultimately, if you can roll over some of your own income back into your business to help insulate it, to help with hiring or growing your business, that's the way to do this longer term. I have been really worried. I think we spoke about the alarming statistics that show that we have had now 6 quarters where there are more businesses closing than business openings. That almost never happens. But this has been happening more and more. It shows that the entrepreneurial edge of the country has been really reduced. Demographics are a piece of this, but so is just the negative messaging that we've seen from the federal government for 10 years. It isn't just like we haven't just put a still on major development projects or the resource industry. You know, the stupid quote from the former prime minister about, you know, you have to know that a huge percentage of small businesses are just wealthy people trying to save on their taxes. That was one step. And then the small business tax fight of 2017. And then more recently, the ridiculous decision to try to increase the capital gains rate. Those were really negative messages to Canada's entrepreneurs. And unfortunately, they don't feel like they've got governments that are in their that are in their corner. So yes, getting back to a tax cut is exactly what the economy needs right now.
1: A startling statistic that I came across recently, there was a recent survey done by KPMG that said 42% of Canadian manufacturers have already moved production to the US or are considering doing so within the next 2 years. 2 years, and that's 42%, almost half. Why do you think this is the case? The tariffs, they're probably just making it even worse. What do you think?
0: Look, there's a lot to unpack on that front. But yes, the tariff war is obviously certainly a motivator to companies to expand their operations or move operations to the US to ensure that they're on the other side of the tariff wall. I mean, there are concerns. Is this, you know, yes, we've got a Trump White House right now, but if there was a change in either a Republican leader or a new Democratic president, would that really change? Because the U.S. has moved in a more protectionist fashion right across the political spectrum. So that is a worry. If your business depends on U.S. customers, you might be motivated to at least have part of your operations on the other side of that wall. That's part one. Part two, though, has been going on for a while now, and that has been that Canada and the U.S. have really started to depart in terms of economic strategies, and we've started to see, you know, on the positive side with the Trump administration, that so-called Big Beautiful Bill did contain a number of significant tax reductions that are incentivizing for people. And we have state governments and others that are, you know, like, look, there's loads of states that don't even have a corporate income tax at all. And so if your business is going to be set back by staying in Canada, you can understand why, as patriotic as you might be, you're tempted to have some of your operations on the other side. The message here is not for Canadian companies to want to flee. Most of my that are in my constituency, small businesses, more of them are more strongly committed to the domestic market than that. We've got about 10% of our members that say that they have been looking at U.S. opportunities. But we sure don't want the tax gap to become the reason why Canadian companies say, look, I love Canada, but I just can't afford to stay in Canada any longer. It has become so, so cost prohibitive. And governments have a role to play in this too. We've jacked up wages. Minimum wages have gone through like way higher than inflationary norms. There's a lot of pressures on Canadian companies right now. There are some greener fields that become attractive. We need to get this addressed. I will say the mega deduction, I hate the name, but that is a decent policy for many in manufacturing and others. I'm supportive of it. It's just not enough. We need to do more to try to get our fiscal house in order and, of course, fix our regulatory regime, which is also a hot mess.
2: 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As Alan was saying, more than 103,000 members. Just incredible. We will take a break for traffic, and when we come back, more of the Sunday Money Show here on News Talk 1010 Toronto. 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You can check out his website, 2Ls, Alan's Small.com.
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4: There's a new crash in the QEW now. Westbound at here, Ontario, a crash is blocking that left lane, and traffic is starting to build from Cawthra right into the scene. Once you're beyond that, it opens up again toward Dixie. 401 eastbound from Kennedy, still packed through that construction past McCowan, with that slowdown carrying you right through toward Nielsen. 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I'm Sonia Sash, and next update at 1 p.m. on News Talk.
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2: 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I'm Ian Grant, and thank you for joining us. I'm joined today by Alan Small from the Alan Small Financial Group. 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And as we say, if Alan is on the radio here at News Talk 1010 at noon on a Sunday, that means that coming up at noon on Wednesday is the Alan Small Financial Show. Let me guess, I think you've got a very special guest coming up with an extended version of our interview from today.
1: Yes, exactly. Dan will be on our show, our digital show, come Wednesday at 12 noon, as you said. And we'll get to play the whole interview with Dan, the full interview in its entirety. Obviously, for radio, as we often say, you know, things are a little bit shorter with all the different breaks that we have to take. But we're going to play the whole interview with Dan. We're going to talk about small business. And we're going to get into a few other things, as always. Top three things that individual investors need to be considering before they make their investment decisions. A very popular part of our show. It seems to get all the eyeballs like that segment when they watch our show. And it's important because right now there are so many things going on in the world. Unfortunately, many of them negative, and yet the stock market seems to be climbing this wall of worry. Why is that happening? You know, why are the markets going higher? We're going to talk about retirement planning. You know, where a lot of people have been talking to me lately about, you know, how's my retirement plan with all the volatility? You know, should I be doing something different? What do we need to be doing? So we're going to get into some ideas of retirement planning and a whole lot more on the Alan Small Financial Show Wednesday at noon.
2: That's right. And that is on Alan's website, 2Ls, alansmall.com. 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
1: Yeah, thank you. 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
2: This is the Sunday Money Show here at News Talk 1010 Toronto. I'm Ian Grant. Alan, if you look at the news, you often see so many negative headlines about the economy and how people are struggling on both sides of the border. And yet, despite this, the markets are operating at near all-time highs. What am I missing out there?
1: Yeah, it's unbelievable. And when I looked at the numbers, I think late in the day on Friday, S&P 500 was less than 1% from its all-time high. I think it was down by 0.9%. And that's just incredible. And that just goes to show you how powerful one sector in particular of the market is to the market, right? How powerful it is, how much it's carrying the load for growth
0: And that is the tech space, and in particular, AI, chip makers, chip equipment makers, the hyperscalers like Google and Amazon and Microsoft. It's just unbelievable. And, you know, coming out of 2022, going back, I guess, 4 years, it was a tough year, right? Well, we saw interest rates rise 11 times that year. And coming into 2023, everybody was nervous. The R word was being spoken about, recession. And what burst onto the scene? OpenAI with their ChatGPT. And really, that changed the world as we know it forever. And the stock market as well went along with it. And we just seemed to surge higher and higher. 2023 was a fantastic year for the markets. 2025, up another 15%. And here we are in 2026. Stock market is up in and around, let's call it 13% for the year. And it's just been an unbelievable run on the back of AI. And as we now know, about 40-45% of companies trading on the S&P 500, on that indice, are related to AI. And as AI goes, as the growth in AI seems to go, so goes the tech space, the tech sector, and so goes the rest of the market. And, you know, sometimes investors will ask me, what sectors do you like and what sectors should we be focusing on? Well, that's an easy one when they ask me that question, because it's tech. You have to have tech in your portfolio to some degree. Some people find it, the volatility in tech a little too much, so maybe they have a little less. Some people can withstand the volatility and they have a little bit more. The technology is driving the bus, most definitely. That is where majority of the growth is coming from. Majority of the earnings growth has been coming from over the last few years. And it really doesn't look to slow down. We're hearing numbers all the way out to 2028 that will continue to be strong. And, companies like NVIDIA and AMD on the chip side, Taiwan Semiconductor. And then, as I said, going back to your big hyperscaler type companies, your Microsofts and your Metas, your Amazons and Google. These are companies that just continue to make more and more money, and they continue to spend a lot of money as well, trying to grow their AI. And that's what's driving everything. And that's how this market can, even though there are so many negative things that we're hearing, this market continue to move higher.
2: Alan, over the years we've done this show, one of the questions that we hear just all the time is, how much do I need to save for retirement? The numbers out there are not comforting.
0: It's the number one question, I guess, you get over, I've been doing this for 27 years, and the number one question is always, will I outlive my money, and should I be making a retirement plan? And talking about planners, and I get the question all the time, are you a planner? Can you help me with this? And yeah, of course. But I think, these days it's a lot easier to do the numbers, right? Financial calculators have been around online. Anybody can pull one up. They've been around for the longest time. And now with ChatGPT, it's so easy, right? You just go in and you say, hey, this is what I have today. This is when I want to retire. You put a life expectancy to, let's say, 80, 85. You add in an inflation rate and you say, ChatGPT, tell me, how much money can I pull out starting at age 65, and will I outlive my money? And you get your answer. And it's pretty darn quick. That's sort of been replacing some of the software that we have. When someone asks me to do a retirement plan, you just punch in the numbers in the software and away it goes. So, has AI taken the place of some of these planners? And maybe the answer is yes. But I think what's most important, and I guess what, important for my job, is not only, just giving those numbers, which, as I said, most people can do on their own these days, is creating the plan to get them to those numbers, right? Creating the portfolio from scratch to meet their needs, to get them to making 10% a year or whatever the target rate of return is. That, to me, is more important. And that's what ChatGPT can't do, right? You could ask ChatGPT what to buy for you today, and it's probably going to pick the hottest stock that's been on the internet, because that's where it draws from, that the information that it draws from. And that's what we find, right? It'll tell you the hot stocks, but it doesn't have that experience. It doesn't tell you what's going to happen in the future. It's not going to be there to be that contrarian that we talk about being all the time on this show. It's not going to give you that contrarian approach to investing, which I think is necessary to make money. You want to buy low to sell high. You don't want to buy what's already high, which is what we're finding that AI tends to tell you. So I think, as I said, I think for me, it's all about knowing what you need to obtain so that you could live a great life in retirement, but more importantly, and where, you know, all the AI and all the information available falls short, is finding a portfolio or creating a portfolio that's going to get you there. And that's what individual investment advisors can do for you. That's what we do for you, our investors, every day at the Allen Small Financial Group.
2: Al, as always, time really tight on these shows. We use every single minute we have. Really quickly, though, any comments on this week's meeting of the Chinese president and the U.S. president?
0: Yeah, you know, it's I think a lot of fluff, in my opinion. You know, we weren't really expecting much to come out of the meetings. I know they had their dinners, the black tie affairs, and all the right things, right? President Trump saying that they're great friends and they're getting along, and President Xi saying, well, everything is great as long as, you know, we stay in good terms, everything is great. So I think we're getting a lot of positivity, which is great to hear, but it's lacking in substance. And I think that's what everybody was expecting. There really isn't much that I've seen as yet, although you never know, something may come up this coming week come out that they talked about, that they're announcing after the fact. Hopefully that is the case, but I guess for now, not much really substance there wise, and we'll just have to see if there's any more headlines or more information to come.
2: I guess he's going to need reporters in the White House if there is going to be anything to report in order to report that. So, Alan, as always, a great show. Thank you so much.
0: Thank you.
2: 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That means that the Alan Small Financial Show coming up Wednesday at noon on 2Ls, alansmall.com. Thanks, as always, to Mark Tang. This has been the Sunday Money Show. I'm Ian Grant. 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
10: Good afternoon. I'm Heather Seaman. Some of the stories we're following in the newsroom this hour. A motorcyclist in his 30s is dead following an early morning single vehicle crash on Lakeshore near Exhibition Place. At a news conference this morning, police said they're looking into whether speed was a factor in the fatal crash.
11: The information I have at this time was that there was a single motor vehicle, a motorcyclist traveling westbound on Lakeshore Boulevard towards British Columbia Road. When the rider lost control of his motorcycle and was ejected from the motorcycle and landed a distance away.
10: Roads in the area were closed for several hours for the investigation, but have since reopened to traffic. And two people are in hospital after a car crashed into a home in Parkdale. A vehicle hit an SUV parked on the street before smashing into the front of a home on King Street near Roncesvalles. Around 4:15 this morning, the driver and passenger were taken to hospital with non-life-threatening injuries. The investigation is ongoing. Turning now to the UK, where British police say five men have been arrested on suspicion of plotting a terrorist attack near a Royal Air Force base used by US bombers.
12: Police received a call relating to three suspicious vehicles travelling towards RAF Fairford. Armed officers responded and subsequently arrested five men in the Welford area on suspicion of committing offences under the Explosives Act.
10: Police say they received a call about three suspicious vehicles near the base early this morning. The men were initially detained on suspicion of having explosive devices. Police say homes nearby have been evacuated. The British government has allowed the U.S. to use the RAF Fairford Air Base for strikes on Iranian missile sites targeting ships in the Strait of Hormuz. Iran's Revolutionary Guard has warned any base used in those strikes could be a target. Switching gears in sports, back here at home, the Blue Jays will play their final game of the season this afternoon, hosting the Cincinnati Reds. Jays fans are hoping for a win. Toronto fell 5-1 yesterday after taking the series opener 6-5. Stay up to date at ctvnewstoronto.ca. Now here's time saver traffic.
5: The QEW is starting to tighten up right now with a crash blocking the left lane at Hurontario Ontario. Brake lights are building from Cawthra right into the scene. But once you get beyond Hurontario Ontario, you leave that slowdown behind. The longer stretch of volume is still sitting on the 401 eastbound. You're stacked from Kennedy through the construction past McCowan toward Nielsen. 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I'm Sonia Sash. 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
10: A mix of sun and cloud this afternoon, a high of 23 degrees. Cloudy tonight, a 40% chance of showers overnight, dropping to a low of 12. Cloudy to start the work week on Monday, a 40% chance of showers in the morning, a high of 20. Right now, partly cloudy and 23. I'm Heather Seaman on News Talk 1010.
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7: In the coming hour, Roch Voisin gets a special honor for a storied career. Mary Berg on all the good stuff in her newest cookbook. Improviser Colin Mochrie on a show based on the premise that little kids can look after themselves. Also how the computer company HP got its name, not from the sauce. We start with our tech expert, Carmi Levy, who this week turned his focus on an alleged political controversy, a would-be Toronto mayor using AI to generate online comments, sometimes even written by the AI.
17: Good morning, John Moore. Good to be back.
7: It was very funny. I was watching you on television the other day, and I've observed this before, but it always cracks me up that behind you on a shelf are a bunch of cameras I gave you.
17: Exactly. That I still have on my to-do list to actually load them up with film, take them out for a shoot. That's on the way. Way more fun than digital.
7: You know what? One that I saved was a brownie, and there is film in it. And I keep wondering, you know, it must have been there when I bought it at an antique store. So I wonder what's on that film. Maybe one day I'll get it developed.
17: You know what? Yeah, absolutely. Because you never know. And the amazing thing is these things are amazingly preserved, even if the film is like long past supposedly its best before date, you know, it's expired. There's an entire subculture in photography, people who shoot with expired film, and the results, they're unpredictable. Sometimes you just get the trippiest photos.
7: Okay, so let's talk tech, because that's what you're here for. Toronto mayoral candidate Brad Bradford is using an app that gives supporters AI-generated comments. We were talking about this with Mark Toohey just a few minutes ago, and I was observing, I think people suspect that anything involving AI is nefarious, when, as a matter of fact, for a lot of people, it's just extra help.
17: Yeah, and there are good reasons why a campaign would want to use an app like this. It's to cover more ground. And we know that the biggest limiting factor in any electoral campaign is human capital, people. You've got to get volunteers to do the work on the ground. And so if you can use technology to cover more ground, then, you know, I think most campaigns would agree that's probably a good thing. It's the how this victory app goes about it that I think it should, is grounds for additional discussion. So, you know, you sign up for it. If you're a supporter of the campaign, it gives you these missions based on, it scans social media, it scans what's going on online, and it looks for opportunities for the campaign to weigh in. And so normally, before this technology came along, it would just all be done in person. You know, you tell your supporters, hey, go online, and this is the issue that the opposition is talking about, so why don't you write about this? Here's some suggestions, maybe copy and paste them. So instead, the app does that. It suggests issues that you might want to talk about. about, it actually generates content that you can then cut and paste into your social media posts. So it's coming from you, but it's being written by an AI. And so, you know, the question is this really supporters of a campaign that are weighing in, or are they simply cutting and pasting what AI is generating? And are they sharing that it's AI that's doing the writing? And in this case, no, they aren't. So it does feel somewhat, you know, it is kind of on that line. And there's also a feature in the app that also asks you to share your contact list so that it will grab their email addresses and phone numbers and then reach out to them and see if they want to be part of the campaign. Now, that, you know, based on my read of Canada's privacy laws, is kind of over the line. And so, again, needs to be investigated, because that's, you know, if I'm in someone's contact list and I didn't give consent to be contacted by this app for participation in a campaign, that's a violation of my privacy, and that would be subject to oversight by our privacy commissioner.
7: Still on the AI front, a hallucination apparently almost led to military conflict. Tell us about that.
17: So a U.S. Special Operations Command analyst uses a chatbot to analyze sort of chatter, intelligence chatter, to understand, you know, what are these Chinese ships transporting as they move through the Middle East. He concludes, based on using this chatbot, that, oh, goodness, it's transporting nuclear arms components. And therefore, they initiated the process that would have resulted in a U.S. military squadron boarding the ship. Now, you can imagine this could easily touch off a war. This is China. And then before it reached this point, they discovered, well, the chatbot that was used to generate the report had inaccurately identified the material that the ship was carrying. It hallucinated. It made it up. And the analyst didn't clue into that, used it, took it as fact, and almost ended up boarding a peer nuclear state. So, you know, it, kind of another example, and this is, you know, as the Pentagon has absolutely doubled down, they're using Google Gemini for government, for this military platform known as GenAI.mil. They've added Grok into the mix. Anthropic also has a customized version of Claude for the U.S. intelligence community. We know that, you know, they see this as a force multiplier, yet they're deploying this technology knowing full well that it can result in use cases or scenarios like this that can end in disaster if a human in the loop doesn't stop them from happening.
7: That's our tech expert, Carmi Levy. And we are joined by Patty Lovett-Reed, financial commentator. Good morning, Patty Lovett-Reed.
18: Hi, John. Good morning.
7: Okay, so let's talk tariffs. And apparently there's now a new map out that shows which Canadian cities are most impacted by tariffs. Worth noting, I think it's like 80% of the population lives within 100 kilometers of the border with the United States.
18: Yeah, I think that's a really great point. And, you know, when you look at it, you don't really think about it, but communities that depend heavily on manufacturing, auto, steel, aluminum, forestry, cross-border trade tariffs. You get where I'm coming from. What can happen here is tariffs quickly become an employment story. And that's where tariffs stop becoming percentages. And they start, in my opinion, becoming paychecks. Because if an employer becomes under pressure, suppliers feel it, workers feel it, eventually the coffee shop feels it, restaurants, housing, you get where I'm coming from. Local businesses can feel it too. So when we talk about Canadian cities and regions most exposed to tariffs, and they're significant, I think we're really talking about how a trade dispute can ripple through an entire community. I mean, when you hear about tariffs, John, you think, okay, well, I may not buy that good right now, but it's just not that simple.
7: And we'll return to the issue of tariffs in a moment, more from a consumer basis. But I wanted to ask you about this story. The transport minister says they can't guarantee prices won't go up after airport privatization. That's kind of the number one nightmare scenario we all have.
18: Well, it was the first thing that crossed my mind when I heard it, that's for sure. But I will say, I don't think it automatically makes privatization a bad thing. I just don't. Because when you think there are potential benefits here, you know, you get access to capital, modernization, which we need, innovation, greater efficiency, and the line that I want to make sure I get out there, a better passenger experience. I put a question mark. But I think the private investor is expecting a return. So the question I ask as a traveler is, where is that return going to come from? You know, am I going to pay more through airport fees, probably parking, concessions, other charges? So show me the value. Am I getting a better airport, better service, and better experience? And at the end of the day, when Canadians are dealing with affordability pressures, and we have been for a long time, they're going to be sensitive to other costs. And for many, many households, travel is one of those discretionary expenses.
7: Yeah, I mean, my abiding concern is that I don't have a choice of airports. You know, I have to, if I'm flying out of Toronto, I mean, yes, there's Billy Bishop, but I have to fly out of Pearson. So if they decide to jack things up, it's not like I can just chop somewhere else.
18: No, but you will chop somewhere else out of your budget. And that's once again how, you know, you don't really think about it, but these tariff stories are actually related because one is about travel. The other is about work and what we buy and where we spend.
7: Okay, well, let's talk about that then and how Canadians are adapting or how they should adapt to the tariff situation because it's clearly here for the time being.
18: Well, it is. And the many people that I've been speaking to say they're very simply stopping, checking, and comparing where they're spending their money. If they don't need something today, maybe a refrigerator, for example, they're not really worried what it might cost in 3 months. So they're thinking, too, in some cases, what if I spend $1,000 today to avoid $100 increase later? That's not a savings. You know, so if you didn't need to spend $1,000 in the first place, they're simply saying they won't. So, you know, yes, we are shopping Canadian or non-US alternatives. We're repairing things rather than replacing them when it makes sense. Buy Canadian when it works for your household. But can I throw out one more wrinkle in there? You know, all of these things combined, we are now more aggressively hearing that the Bank of Canada may be forced to raise interest rates between now and the end of the year. First, it's inflation remaining too high because of the cost of energy. But that's not all. You've obviously got other costs, you know, through the pipeline, through the chain. And at the end of the day, what this does is it puts more pressure on households. So, you know, when you talk about these three stories, John, who at the end of the day is taking the risk? Who's getting the benefit and who ultimately pays? Because I do think it comes down to everything we're talking about, our jobs, our monthly budget, and at the end of the day, our wallets.
7: And this conversation, Patty, was based on your latest column, which people can find on Substack.
18: Thank you very much, sir.
7: Excellent. Nice to have you. Happy Monday.
18: Happy Monday.
7: That is Patty Lovett Reed, financial commentator, author of Life Makes Sense with Patty Lovett Reed. Up next, is Mary Berg really that happy?
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5: 401 Westbound is starting to collect a few problems in the Express at Mavis. There's a vehicle fare block in the right lane and you're slow from here, Ontario. Once you're clear Mavis, you get a little bit of room back. The bigger headache right now is further east, westbound from Morden. Traffic is stacked right through Nielsen with closures at McCowan and approaching Nielsen sitting in the middle of that slowdown. QEW eastbound at Winston Churchill, a stalled vehicle blocking the left lane. 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
8: Mary Berg won MasterChef. Now she's back as a judge. In addition to her television shows, Mary publishes cookbooks. The latest is Mary's Comfort Classics. What an absolute joy to say good morning to Mary Berg. She's live in studio with a very beautiful new cookbook. It's nice to meet you.
9: It's so nice meeting you. Thank you so much for having me.
8: Okay, so most cookbooks have a certain theme, mm-hmm. and yours is Comfort Classics is the title, mm-hmm. but also it's not that they're simple, but they're mm-hmm. not the kind of recipes that you're going to have to spend 5 hours on.
9: There is, in my opinion, nothing comforting about spending 5 hours on a recipe. To be honest, on a Sunday, I do sometimes like doing that, or if it's a special occasion, but most nights of the week, the most comforting food is something you can get on the table easy, and by the end of the recipe, you don't hate me as the recipe writer.
8: Okay, so give me a feel for sort of the through line, if there is one, of the recipes in this particular book.
9: Yeah, I think this book has actually kind of been in the works or been in my mind for probably over 10 years. Comfort food is always something that I've loved to make, and for me, comfort food isn't just mac and cheese and bready things and chocolatey things. There are those recipes in this book, but it's also food that is simple to get on the table and makes you feel good from start to finish, from shopping, from looking in your pantry, to cooking the food, to actually eating the food. And that was something I wanted to bring into this book, is kind of encapsulate what comfort is and how food can be comforting from start to finish.
8: Okay, so Joe Cristiano, who produces the show, who you've no doubt met, put a ribbon in at the Tall and Tasty Cake. He says, basically, this is how to make a deep and delicious cake
9: 1,000%
8: on your own.
9: Yes, 1,000%. I mean, I feel like every Canadian has such a nostalgic memory of deep and delicious cakes. I mean,
8: we weren't allowed to have desserts as kids.
9: Okay, I grew up in my mom let us put sugar in our sugar cereal. So I had a chaotic household. But deep and delicious, it's one of those things. It's so iconic. It's so Canadian. And for me, I always loved the marble variety. So this is actually a marble cake, which is way easier to make than I first thought. And it's got that classic kind of piped icing that's soft and beautiful. There's sour cream in there. It's really delicious. And again, for me, a lot of comfort food also tugs on nostalgic heartstrings.
8: The start of your culinary career was at a very young age, basically cooking for your siblings, right?
9: Yeah.
8: And your mom.
9: Yeah. When I was a kid, my dad passed away when I was young. And I saw how relieved my mom was when people brought over laundry baskets full of casseroles and basically just starch and cheese. And that's kind of when I started realizing how taking the prep of food off someone's plate or helping someone get dinner on the table really kind of fills their plate. And then when I was about 12, I took over cooking for my family. My mom hates cooking because she doesn't like mess. And there's an inherent mess to cooking. So she quickly relinquished that role to me, and I've been cooking for my family ever since.
8: Do you think a lot of people are somewhat fearful about trying to cook on their own? Because I grew up in a household where we were not taught to cook, mm-hmm. and my aunt and uncle were 1970s style foodies, mm-hmm. who were total snobs. So I didn't start cooking until my mid-20s.
9: Really? Yeah. I genuinely do think that there's a fear, and I think it's partially that people are scared of messing up. It's always scary to do something and think, oh, I actually don't know how to do this. What if I mess up? This is a reason why I will never try downhill skiing. In my head, I can do it. In real life, I probably can't. But with cooking, I truly believe there's no such thing as messing up. It's just a lesson. You learn, oh, don't cook your onions on high heat constantly because it's going to burn. Add your garlic a little later so it doesn't get that acrid burnt garlic flavor. There's so many ways. Or even if you are burning your onions, add a splash of water. There's always a lesson to learn. And worst comes to worst, if you really mess up, you can always order a pizza and try again tomorrow.

0: Do you still identify as a pescatarian?
1: No, I've been eating meat for the last couple years.
0: Okay.
1: Because I'm now a judge on MasterChef Canada, but occasionally. But I've always cooked meat. I've just didn't eat it for probably about, 16 years, 17?
0: Yeah. Pescatarian is somebody who favors fish.
1: Fish. But I do love fish. I always liked fishing, too, so I couldn't rationalize it in my head.
0: But you're not like Anthony Bourdain, that you loathe vegans and vegetarians.
1: No, you know what? I'm rewatching his shows right now, and I was like, this guy hates them. But I'm very much to each their own. Eat whatever makes you feel good, and that's what comfort food's all about.
0: You always seem to be relentlessly happy. Are you relentlessly happy?
1: I think I'm a pretty cheerful person. I think I'm very much a glass half full.
0: Of what?
1: That's a great question there. but I think it's life is really hard. Cooking doesn't have to be. And getting to share food with people in any way that I can makes me really happy. And I'm so glad I get to do that with books and shows.
0: Thanks for dropping in. Good
1: Thanks
0: to see you.
1: Thanks for having me.
0: And Mary Berg's newest recipe book is called Mary's Comfort Classics, Food to Fill Your Plate. It began as a show in Japan and this week launched season 3 in Canada. Colin Mockery is host of a show that tests the courage and independence of very young children. A couple of weeks ago, we were talking about a story of a woman who allowed her 5-year-old to leave the house and walk to a pond where he likes to collect feathers. And people said, a 5-year-old unsupervised? Are you mad? Well, that actually is the premise of a show called Old Enough, which is coming back for a 3rd season. And Colin Mockery is the host, and he joins us now. Good morning, Colin.
2: Good morning. How are you?
0: I'm okay. So I explained roughly the premise, but I wonder if you can give us a better impression of what this show is about.
2: No, yeah, you got it. it's basically kids from 3-year-olds to 5-year-olds who get their first taste of independence and are sent out to do some sort of chore. It could be as simple as just going to the store, picking up some groceries, and then sometimes it gets a little more complicated where they have to pick up groceries, then some dry cleaning, then they have to work 5 hours in a Wendy's. It's very it's fascinating, and it's there's a sense of adventure as they go off into the wilderness to do this, but there's also this incredible innocence of watching these kids deal with the everyday things we deal with, but it's their first time, and there's an excitement there.
0: Okay, and one of the aspects of the show is they're not unsupervised. I mean, nobody's accompanying them, but there's like a spotter on every street corner, right?
2: Yeah, they're pretty safe. There's obviously there's a crew following them at all times. The people that they're going to complete their chores with, they've sort of been told, don't be worried when this 3-year-old walks in asking for something. So they're in a very safe environment.
0: Okay, you're a dad. I mean, obviously your kids are adults now, but I mean, does it surprise you how successful some of these kids are at their tasks?
2: It is. They do the things that we do, sort of, where you get distracted for a little bit, but whereas we get distracted by bigger things, they get distracted by a leaf on the sidewalk. Or that's the beauty of it. They're still children who get excited about things children get excited about. So the fact that they can sort of, all right, deal with that, and then focus on actually what they have to do and get through it. It's fascinating.
0: I always wonder when I'm watching The Amazing Race how they come up with the challenges that they have for contestants. So I wonder, what's the process for coming up with the tasks that these kids get? Because obviously you got to be a bit inventive. It can't always be going to the grocery store.
2: Yeah, I think they talk to the parents, figure out exactly what they can handle. I mean, it does go from simple things as to, getting groceries, but this season there's one where someone has to go on the TTC and make their way to somewhere else. And I think both the parents and the producers, they all come together and figure out exactly how we can make this the safest and yet still watchable television.
0: And gosh, Colin, even I don't want to be on the TTC.
2: Well, I know. I can't say anything.
0: Do things ever come undone in these tasks, these voyages?
2: Oh, sure. And especially I find the ones where it's like a brother and sister or a couple of brothers, there's that hierarchy of the older one trying to keep it together and the younger one basically just screwing up. It's like every successful comedy act ever. So that makes it exciting too, seeing not only having to deal with the project at hand, but dealing with the people you have to work with. You know, it really is a small microcosm of what we go through every day with life.
0: Okay, well, and I'm wondering, what do you think we learn about the nature of childhood and the nature of parenting from this show?
2: I think we learn we can give our kids a little more credit than we sometimes do. I know we were very protective of our child growing up. I mean, we have a different, this show started in Japan, and there's a very different culture between Japan and Canada. They are more willing to give their kids more responsibility than we are. We're very protective. But watching this show, you say, no, they can do this. We just have to give them a little trust. And yes, they're going to screw up sometimes, as we do. And from that, they can learn. And next time, it'll be better.
0: And next is factory work, right?
2: Well, I tell you, that's what we're all heading for. I mean, I've read the books. I know how dystopian cultures work. So I'm working on my burger flipping.
0: Colin, thanks a lot. Hi to Deb.
2: Hi.
0: That's comedy legend and narrator on Old Enough, which appears on TVO, and you can see it online. That's Colin Mochrie. That's Colin Mochrie from TVO's Old Enough.
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4: 401 westbound at Mavis, that vehicle fire is still taking up the right lane and the brakes are following you from here, Ontario. Clear that scene and then you get a decent break before the majors get a bit tougher farther east. From Warden toward Nielsen, you're packed westbound. And with that closure at McCowan and approaching Nielsen, there really isn't much relief through that stretch. And the 404 DVP also filling in on both ends. Southbound, you're heavy from Finch past Lawrence. Northbound, the brakes settle in at Baby Bloor all the way through to York Mills. Discover Knix, that's K-N-I-X. 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I'm Sonia Sash, your next update at 1:45 on News Talk.
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0: Roch Voisin is amongst the artists being inducted this weekend into the Canadian Songwriters Hall of Fame. Voisin is a global success, notable not only for his voice, but also his songwriting in two different languages. The unmistakable voice of Roch Voisin, and Roch Voisin is here in studios. Nice to see you.
25: Thank you. Nice to be here.
0: I actually just wanted to segue for a second because it is Dolly Parton Day. We were just listening to a little bit of it, and there's considerable overlap when you consider that both of you are songwriters with a very distinctive style, but also a certain degree of flexibility to go back and forth. I mean, she walked the rail between country and pop, and somehow country didn't punish her for it.
25: No, it's a good, like I walked the between French and English. I made a whole career of this, actually, for the past 40 years. I mean, the first 30 years of that career, we produced a French record and then an English record, and we went from one to the other. You know, it was almost a method. You know, almost had my own method of doing things.
0: When you're writing, though, I mean, do you decide ahead of time this one's going to be written in French, or is it because a phrase comes to mind?
25: Well, early on, everything was written in English. And then I would sit with co-songwriters. I started with people in Quebec early on because the first record came out in Quebec. And then I had a chance to write with songwriters in France also. They would help me to not translate, I would say adapt songs because you... Most of the time, you don't tell the same story, believe it or not. The song, the original song in English, doesn't talk about the same thing necessarily in French. And then, like I said, we had a method. I had a good buddy of mine back then, Yves Descaries. His name is a guy from Montreal, and he became an expert out of taking an English tune and making it sound right in French. The languages is very different. The accent tonic are very different. They're not a lot more open vowels in English than in French. So you need a method, and we sort of had one, and we were cheating once in a while. I mean, sometimes it's just frankly impossible to make it sound. You need a lot more words to explain stuff in French that you would do in English. We don't have idioms. We don't have that kind of stuff. We got pretty good at it after a while.
0: The occasion of your visit here is that you're being inducted into the Canadian Songwriters Hall of Fame.
25: Yes.
0: You're in pretty good company, including a guy you're planning and paying tribute to, but yeah. We'll talk about that in a minute. The question I always ask a singer-songwriter when they're inducted, is this particular honor different to you from others, like winning a Juno or something like that?
25: Oh, yes, yeah. It is. For me, it is because, you know, I had a whole different life before I went into music.
0: And you were a hockey player.
25: I wanted to be a hockey player, but I was also in college. I attended Ottawa U. I was in the physiotherapy program. I was going to go into med school. I mean, my life was pretty well set up. And when they were kind of harassing me in Montreal, why don't you come over and we'll try for real? And I said, okay, if there's one condition, is if I go down there, I want to be singing my own songs. I don't want people to write songs for me, with me, okay? But I was pretty adamant about this. And so the one single reason why I went to show business and sing, it was because I could write songs, and those were the ones that I wanted to sing. And they said, okay, they trusted me, and they gave me my first big chance, and it, sure enough, first big hit I had was one of my own tunes.
0: It was like a rocket ship, though. I mean, Alain, yeah. You were 23?
25: 26,
0: okay.
25: Yeah. I was kind of a late bloomer. I mean, the kids nowadays, I mean, they're singers at 14, 15, and now I had almost a whole life before doing this, and that was very important. So to be honored with the like a singer-songwriters or songwriters award this weekend, for me is like, wow, it's really a blast. It's the first one in 40 years. I mean, like you said, I've had all sorts of, you know, Junos and whatever, yeah. But Order this for me is really, really, really touching.
0: Well, it's the same answer I've got from so many musicians, which is they love winning awards, but they feel there's something very personal about it being for their songwriting.
25: Yes, that's the reason why I'm here. You know, the initial reason why I'm doing this. So to be honored for that, it's just, wow.
0: You're doing something called the Lightfoot Sessions.
25: Yes.
0: Gordon Lightfoot, of course, is in the Singer-Songwriter or the Songwriter Hall of Fame. Tell me about this project.
25: Well, actually, I've always been a Gordon Lightfoot fan. First record I ever bought. I was trying to sing like him when I was a kid. Obviously been following his career. I had a chance to actually meet him at his house. I was a real fan. And when Mr. Lightfoot passed, we knew he was not feeling very well. And I told my manager, Mario in Montreal, I said, if they're ever doing something about it, you know, I want to be part of this, you know. And it was, I'm telling you, it's really important for me. And they didn't do much, unfortunately. And so I said, well, what the hell, I'll do it alone. I'll just do it by myself. So we went in the studio with a couple of my buddy musicians, and we did demos because I wanted to make sure it was going to sound all right. It's not like one of the, you know, it was quite important for me. So this whole process, you know, doing demos, listening, finding partners in this venture, and eventually, you know, it sounded not half bad. So we decide also to go on tour with this. So we'll be on tour in November. We'll be touring on the whole country. And what I'll be doing is mixing Mr. Lightfoot's songs with mine. And that I'm a bit scared, you know.
1: Really?
25: I'm a bit scared. But, you know, that's just me. You know, and then people say, no, people know your songs also. You know, it'll be just fine. You'll go from one to the other and try to put all that together. But it's quite exciting. It's quite exciting. And the first record's
0: you're
25: out.
0: You're going to be acoustic, right, with guitar?
25: Yes, yeah. We'll be pretty much acoustic. I mean, we have the four of us play guitars, and we also have one that plays fiddle. There's a lady on the band plays fiddle and sings really, really well. And so it'll be quite interesting because, as you know, some of the songs are quite long and have quite, you know, like if you think of the wreck of the Edmund Fitzgerald, for instance, or the Canadian Trail. And then say, okay, there's four of us, man. We got to do this the right way. Yeah. And it's working out pretty good. I'm really excited about this.
0: One last question for you. Tomorrow night's ceremonies at Massey Hall. And that's kind of the house that Gord built.
25: Absolutely.
0: And I often feel like when you walk around backstage at Massey Hall, you're going to run into the ghosts of Ella Fitzgerald, Gordon Lightfoot, and everybody else.
25: Yeah, absolutely. I've played Massey Hall many times.
0: Yes.
25: I haven't played the new Massey Hall.
0: It's spectacular.
25: But actually, it's not true. 2 years ago, I was here for a Christmas special, Andy Kim's Christmas special, and I did sing a couple tunes in the new room, and it's just beautiful. We'll be back in we'll definitely be in that room next year.
0: It is special.
25: Yes.
0: Congratulations.
25: Thank you very much.
0: Thank you for popping in this morning.
25: Thank you.
0: Rock Cuisine will be honored tomorrow night at Massey Hall with the Canadian Songwriters Hall of Fame induction. Coming up next, you may be showering all wrong.
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3: The 401 westbound is keeping you busy in both directions right now. Westbound Express at Mavis, that vehicle fire is still blocking two right lanes, and you're still slow from here, Ontario. Farther east, the westbound side is packed from Warden toward Nielsen, with closures at McAllen and approaching Nielsen. Turn it around eastbound at Carlingview. There's a stalled vehicle in the right lane, and traffic is bunching up from the 427. 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
0: Doctors sometimes take the fun out of life. The latest medical advice is shorter, colder showers.
16: Good morning to you, sir.
0: All right. I was observing a little earlier in the show that doctors can sometimes be joyless scolds. So the latest pleasurable thing the doctors are telling us we should avoid is hot showers.
16: Yeah, but this is not new. And it becomes especially important as the air dries out. So what happens is in the winter, when you come into the house, you heat up the air. And so it loses a lot of its moisture, becomes drier relatively. The relative humidity drops. And so your skin potentially gets a lot drier. So if you take a very, very hot shower, or if you stay in the shower for very long, well, you basically, or you use a very harsh soap in the shower, any of those three things is going to worsen the dryness of your skin by stripping away the natural oils. And the result of that is you come out of the shower, you feel okay. But if you don't moisturize immediately, the risk is that you'll have very dry, uncomfortable skin, which tends to become itchy, worsens things like eczema and all of that, or psoriasis if you have it. So I always warn people, especially in the winter, yes, enjoy, please, for the rest of us, enjoy a shower from time to time, but not too hot, not a very harsh soap, and not for too long for all those reasons. And I also tell people, as soon as you've toweled off and gotten rid of the majority of the moisture on your body, moisturize. There's always a little bit of moisture left after the shower still on your body. And if you use the moisturizer, then it actually traps that moisture in your skin, on your body. And so it really does protect you against the worsening of the dryness that can cause all sorts of misery, especially during the winter. I know it can be bad during the summer as well, but particularly in the winter because of the drop in relative humidity of the air, it can really make a very big difference.
0: Meanwhile, when people get joint replacements, they often use metal, and apparently some particles of that metal can go to your brain. Super. One more thing to lie in bed with your eyes open at night about.
16: I think all of us should just basically worry. It's at the end of the day. This is fascinating. It's in a journal called Acta Biomaterialia, and they knew, because there had been some case reports in very unusual circumstances where the artificial joints had basically, for want of better terminology, had fallen apart. And we knew that that could cause all sorts of medical conditions. The cobalt, the titanium, depending upon the type of device being used, could get into the circulation, could get to the different organs and cause problems. In fact, there's a phenomenally interesting case report in the New England Journal about that. But they wanted to know, in general, could that happen? And lo and behold, they looked at 701 deceased people and looked at some of them had undergone joint replacements. 229 of them had undergone joint replacements, total hip or total elbow or total whatever knee replacements. And they basically found that, yes, there was cobalt, there was titanium in small amounts in certain areas of their brain. The reassuring thing was, even if there did seem to be the changes that you would find in the brain that might suggest Alzheimer's or some other form of dementia, the truth of the point was, when they actually measured the person's cognitive function, their actual thinking, they didn't find any evidence of any effect. So this really does need to be followed up. Don't forget, this is a limited number of people, under 300. And so we've got to make sure, you know, is this an unusual group of people? Is what type of joints replacements? Is it worse if it's your hip, which is weight bearing and there's a lot of pressure there, versus shoulder? So there's a lot of work that still needs to be done before we start to raise the alarm bells. And maybe we need to be thinking about using different materials to do our joint replacements. Having said that, and they're very clear about this in the article itself, this is not a reason not to have your joint replaced. The benefits in terms of your ability to function, the loss of the horrible pain and the disabling pain, all the benefits definitely outweigh the risks. But it would be wrong not to follow up on this. It would be wrong not to figure out maybe there's a better combination of materials we could be using in the joints. Maybe there are other things we should be doing to protect people. And so there's going to have to be more research done. This is one of those things, you know, I say keep your ears attuned. We have to just wait and see where this is going to take us over the next couple of years.
0: I think this was an episode, actually, of Grey's Anatomy. And Dr. Mitch, I can tell you, having watched 22 seasons of that show, I'm ready to take over your job.
16: Please be my guest. I can use all the help in the emergency room I can get. If you want to come down here, pull a couple of shifts from me, not a problem.
0: Eight common food preservatives that are linked to high blood pressure. Okay.
16: This all goes back to our common talk over and over again about how ultra-processed foods are not good for you. And you've heard this from me often enough. Yet another piece in that puzzle. This is a massive study out of France. Over 110,000 people followed for anywhere from 7 to 8 years. And what they basically do is, on a regular basis, they ask them in a lot of detail what it is that they've had over the last 24 hours. And looking at what these people had had over the last 24 hours, and very specific products, specific makes, specific brands, they were able to find out the amount of preservatives in these compounds and then follow these people and found that the people who used these preservatives or consumed the highest quantity of these preservatives had a higher risk of developing high blood pressure, had a higher risk of developing heart disease. Now, you have to be careful. Remember, this is an association, not proof. These are observational studies. You eat this and this happens. Okay. But if you eat this, aren't you also eating a lot of ultra-processed foods? Is there the possibility that there's other things going on where the combination in that ultra-processed food is the responsible person, party, responsible agent? And I have to argue yes. So you have to be careful about how you look at this. But at one more, I'll say politely, nail in the coffin, very appropriate, of the use of ultra-processed foods. What was interesting is one of those preservatives was vitamin C. But what they found was, if you had it as a normal fruit or vegetable, good for you. If you had it as a preservative, not the thing you wanted to do. So again, the idea being natural whole foods rather than ultra-processed.
0: Thanks a lot for this.
16: A pleasure. Have a good one.
0: That's our medical expert, Dr. Mitch Shulman. This week on Totally Useless Information with Nick and Roy, what is the longest word you can type on a keyboard only using the top row? And how the computer company HP got its name.
2: HP stands for Hewlett Packard, right? There were these two guys, Hewlett and Packard were their last names, and they flipped the coin when they were starting up the company.
3: Oh, yeah, of whose name would go first.
2: And so Hewlett won the coin toss.
3: Yeah, I won the coin toss and let Nick go first because I feel bad for him.
2: Right, yeah. It's a common practice, apparently, feeling bad for Nick.
3: The longest word that you can type on a standard computer keyboard using only one row.
2: Okay.
3: The longest word you could type, get ready, I love this one, it's crazy, is typewriter.
2: No.
3: Yes, yes.
2: Yeah, because all the letters are on the top row. I'm staring down at the keyboard right
3: yes,
2: now.
3: Yes, me too. Typewriter is the longest word that you could type using just the one row.
2: That's genius, I tell you. Just like this program, totally.
3: You know, I sat here for 3 nights trying it.
2: Right. He couldn't figure out how to spell it.
3: Well, half the words I can't even say.
2: Right. Oh, yeah. Yes, you apparently have the Tourette's keyboard. All right, so the expression, a visit from the stork.
3: Ooh, cool.
2: So the myth can be traced back to ancient Greece, where cranes, which share many similarities with the storks, were associated with stealing babies. In Greek mythology, Hera, who was the goddess of childbirth, she had a rival, Gerana. And she found out that Gerana was having an affair with her husband, Zeus. So Hera turned Gerana into a crane with the elongated neck. She made her look silly because she was messing around, because Gerana was messing around with her husband. So Hera said, oh, yeah, there you go. And so the expression a visit from the stork means that, well, she came by to steal the baby instead of delivering it. So
3: right, because she was just pissed that she was turned into a stork.
2: That's right.
4: 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That's our time. My thanks to you for spending some of yours with us. My thanks also to Nick Maiorano and Joe Cristiano for their work on the show. My name is John Moore. 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
10: Good afternoon. I'm Heather Seaman. Some of the stories we're following in the newsroom this hour. A motorcyclist in his 30s is dead following an early morning single vehicle crash on Lakeshore Boulevard near British Columbia Road. It happened around 5 o'clock this morning. Police are looking into whether speed was a factor in the fatal crash. Anyone with information is asked to contact police. A man is recovering in hospital after he was stabbed in North York. Police say it happened at a plaza near Jane and Wilson just after 4 o'clock this morning. Police were alerted after a man walked into a hospital suffering from a stab wound. The extent of his injuries not yet known, and there's no word on a motive or suspect. Also in North York, a 46-year-old man has been arrested in connection with a deadly stabbing near Young and Steeles. It happened around 8:30 last night on Tangreen Court. Police say the male victim in his 50s was stabbed during an altercation and died at the scene. The suspect was arrested at the scene. Meyer Cohen of Toronto has been arrested and charged with second-degree murder. Now to the UK, where there's an increased security today at a major airbase hosting US forces in the southwest of England. Early this morning, British police say they arrested 5 people close to the base on suspicion of offences under the Explosives Act. Nearby homes remain evacuated as a precaution. ABC's Lama Hassan has more.
17: We did hear from local police. The assistant chief constable read out a statement. He didn't take any questions. He did it on camera, and essentially it was a TikTok of what happened. At 12:45 a.m., they received a call about 3 suspicious vehicles heading towards RAF Fairford, the base, and they acted on this call. They moved in, and they arrested 5 men on suspicion of terrorism.
10: Switching gears in sports, the Blue Jays will play their final game of the season this afternoon, hosting the Cincinnati Reds. Jays fans hoping for a win. Toronto fell 5-1 yesterday after taking the series opener 6-5, first pitch just after 3 o'clock this afternoon. Stay up to date at ctvnewstoronto.ca. 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
18: We're finally seeing a little bit of progress on that vehicle fire on the 401 Westbound Express at Mavis. Now just down to 1 right lane blocked, but you're still slow from here, Ontario, right through to the scene. Farther east, the westbound side is a different story. You are packed from Warden toward Nielsen, with the closures at McCowan and approaching Nielsen, keeping that whole stretch tied up. 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
19: A
10: Sun cloud mix this afternoon, a high of 23. Cloudy tonight, a 40% chance of showers overnight, dropping to a low of 12. Cloudy to start the work week on Monday, a 40% chance of showers in the morning, and a high of 20. Right now, partly cloudy and 23 degrees. 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
22: You'll know the name Graham Richardson. He is the host every Friday from noon to 2 here on News Talk 1010. He's also the Ottawa Bureau Chief for CTV National News. But he's not been on his show for a little bit. And as I sit here, I've shared with you before, in our studio, we have TV monitors around so we can keep an eye on, but I never have sound, to keep an eye on what's happening throughout the day when we're broadcasting here. And I have seen over the last few weeks, Graham Richardson, who I know from my days back at Queen's Park, in a very cold place because he's always wearing a hat and it looks very windy around him. He is joining me now to talk about his special assignment over the last little while. Where have you been, Graham?
23: How are you, Deb? I'm back in the warmth. I'm back in warm Ottawa. But we went up to the Northwest Passage with the Canadian Coast Guard, doing exercises with the Navy and with the RCMP. And we were, for people's perspective, we were 700 kilometers north of Yellowknife.
22: Wow.
23: So there's Northern Canada and then there's the Arctic. So we're north of the Arctic Circle. And, you know, part of the reason for going is odd. We don't get up there all that much, obviously, but it's also, there has been so much discussion about the Arctic, about the strategic importance, about, you know, what happened with Donald Trump while we were there and the deal with Greenland. Canada, and very through the government, through the armed forces, through the Coast Guard, very much aware of the fact that things have changed up north, and it's very, very significantly important. It always has been, but now much, much more so because of geopolitical events.
22: Well, and I do want to get into a little bit of the nuts and bolts of mm-hmm. being with the Coast Guard and, as you say, the RCMP. But tell me about the weather.
23: Well, it was just under zero. We had snow squalls. So we were on an icebreaker, and they essentially follow the ice. They come up in spring and break through the ice to get supplies to northern communities, the Coast Guard does, and also to keep shipping lanes open. So this is nearing the end of their season. Generally, they do it until late October, early November, as the ice becomes sort of impassable. And as part of the series, also, we profiled sort of a half-built or not even a quarter-built brand-new Coast Guard icebreaker that's coming, being built in Vancouver. And it will give Canada year-round capabilities in the Arctic that's been talked about since Stephen Harper's time, who put a huge priority on the Arctic during his time as prime minister, which has been continuing through Trudeau and now through Carney, even bolstered more. So it was cold, but it was it's obviously a beautiful time of year in September there, and just a wonderful opportunity to get up there and to see what's going on and what the military and the Coast Guard are doing.
22: I'm chatting with Graham Richardson. He is host here on News Talk 1010 from noon until 2 every Friday. He's also the Ottawa Bureau Chief for CTV National News and is just back from the north. So tell me a little bit about your perspective, having been there as you were, on how we are protecting our northern sovereignty and our security up there. What did you learn?
23: Well, you know, Deb, you will know this from your time in politics, right? There's we cover the Arctic here, I would argue, through news release. Like the prime minister will say, we are going to do X and spend X amount of dollars. And they are spending a lot. They've committed $40 billion over the next 10 years. That's deep water ports for our new submarines to get through eventually. That's a new highway north of Yellowknife. But, you know, you go up there, a new highway. When I say that, I mean, it, you know, it's basically going to be a gravel all year road, which they don't have now. You've got to fly into the community we were in, which was Cambridge Bay. So Canada is very much in a use it or lose it mode with the Arctic. The boost to defense spending and the new focus on the armed forces and the Coast Guard is very much tilted north for a variety of reasons. The ice is getting easier to pass through. It's very, very active up there with the Chinese, with the Russians on the other side of Greenland, their Arctic. And of course, the Americans, right? Big presence in Alaska, now a deal with Greenland. So we have always argued the Northwest Passage and the Arctic is ours, but have not really shown it with military hardware. Their goal over the next several years is to change that and to do that. And they're spending billions to do it. But obviously, it's not just military. There's lots of challenges up there operating just in normal life. Food prices, housing prices, all of it. It's very, very challenging. So it's going to take a long time.
22: So did you stay in the community or did you stay on the icebreaker?
23: We were on the icebreaker.
22: Wow.
23: With the Quebec crew. Yeah, from the De Grozier icebreaker. And this is just give you a snapshot, Deb, of where Canada's at. It was commissioned in 1982. And it's a beautiful ship and they're a great crew and everything, you know, very professional and really knowledgeable about the Arctic. But 1982, it's a really old ship. Mm-hmm. So they have, the government's committed to replacing that, but it'll be several years, like 5, 6, 7, 10 years to replace it. And they're gradually replacing the icebreaker fleet. And, you know, what I didn't know, but I know now, I mean, the Coast Guard's been going up to the Arctic for decades. And they have deep, deep institutional knowledge. So as this area becomes much more important politically, sovereignty-wise, security-wise, their knowledge is going to be key. And the key for Canada will be, you know, committing significant amount of money to allow them to do that. That one icebreaker I talked about that's being built, the big polar one, it can go 1,800 kilometers breaking through 3 meters of ice, but it's going to cost the full contract's more than $4 billion.
22: Wow.
23: So it's really, really expensive. But as we've all come to know, extraordinarily important in 2026 to make sure Canada's presence is maintained up there.
22: Graham Richardson, thanks so much for joining me. Thanks for doing this, sending your reports back. You're back in your spot at noon on Friday?
23: I am, and I was back in question period today, and I'm a little punchy because it's a big country. It was a long trip home. Thanks, Deb.
22: Graham Richardson, thanks so much. Ottawa Bureau Chief with CTV News, and you can hear him right here on Friday from noon till 2.
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22: It was back in June that Quebec became the first province to ban energy drinks for youth under the age of 16. We talked about it at the time, and I've not had a really strong view about this. When I think of it in the context of cigarettes and alcohol and vaping and tobacco products, I tend to think it's not that different. But I also come from the perspective quite often, not always, as a parent, that, you know, there is a bit of responsibility, more than a bit, on each of us as parents to make sure our kids are equipped with knowledge to say why certain foods, certain candies, in this case, certain drinks, are bad for them. So Quebec banned them in June 2026. I think that ban kicks in 6 months, so end of the year. Nova Scotia Liberals have put forward legislation this week to do the same thing out in their province. Of course, the Liberals are not in power. Tim Houston's Conservatives are, so I'm not sure whether this actually will be law. But would you like to see it here in Ontario? Do you think it's that important to make sure that parents are aware and that stores are aware of the dangers of energy drinks? 416-872-1010. Ian Rankin is the, he's actually interim leader of the Liberal Party out in Nova Scotia. Here's what he had to say.
1: Canadian Medical Association has asked provinces to step in and prevent kids from accessing things that don't provide any benefit to them and have caffeine and other ingredients that can cause harm, can cause headaches, sleep deprivation, and in some cases, if it mixed with the wrong medication, which is what happened in Quebec, it was a cause of death there.
22: Yeah, and that's referring to a young boy after whom the legislation in Quebec is named who had a heart incident as a result of a combination of things. 416-872-1010. I guess, again, I don't have a strong aversion to a ban. I'm not a crusader for a ban. I think information is really important, but I am curious for your take. I'll just tell a quick story. Maitland, we're going back quite a few years, was playing hockey. And just a rec league. And it was the last Thursday night. And as we drove to the arena in Leaside every night, she'd ask if she could stop at a little convenience store near on the route near the arena. And we said, no, it's time to get home. She, I said, much younger at the time to get to bed. So last night of the season, and we said, sure, you can go in and buy something. So she went in with her sister, handed them my debit card, and they came back out, and she had a prime drink. And I had started to see kids at the school with them. I knew nothing about them, hadn't done my homework on it. My older daughter's not a sugary drink person. And so I thought, fine. And I looked it up, and she should never have had it. It wasn't, you know, a high dose energy drink, but it had enough caffeine in it that I couldn't believe it. And I thought, wow, note to self, be a little more diligent, mom, in what you let your kid buy. And of course, you know, she wasn't at the age where she was walking on her own with her own money to go to stores. But she is at that stage now. She is making some money, and she does have that option. And so first and foremost, I'd like information to be able to tell her what drinks she can and can't have. And secondly, if there was a ban, I don't know. Do I care? Or is it just putting a little bit more on some of our small businesses who are struggling already to do the job the parents should do, which is to say, I'm sorry, you're 16, you're 15, you're 14, you're 12. You're not buying a sugary drink like that with caffeine in it as well. Steve, what about you?
7: Yeah, overall, I agree. I don't like banning things outright. But, you know, as a parent myself, I think we have only a certain amount of power over our kids. They're away from us for a long time. Peers have huge influence. And even if you say to your child, I don't want you drinking energy drinks, it's there for them. They're tempted. Their friends will have them. I think we need to regulate it if they're not healthy. And I think we only have so much power over our kids. So I am for the ban.
22: Thanks so much for the call, Steve. It's true. And sometimes if parents say you can't do it, that's just a big flashing red light for some kids to say, let's go do it.
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8: On the 401, a westbound express ramp to the southbound DBP, seeing reports of a collision. It's slow along the ramp and also slow southbound on the 404 approaching the 401. Eastbound, the express to collector transfer at McCowan and the express to collector transfer approaching Nielsen are both closed for construction. Delays there from Warden. 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
4: So earlier this week, the federal Liberal government introduced the Building Canada Strong Act, and it's designed to make us more attractive to investors and to get big projects to completion faster. So I am all for this. We've seen versions of this in Ontario where they look to streamline some of the approvals and some of the consultations that happen when something is designated as really important to either regional economies or to our national interest, as is the case for many of the projects we've been talking about in the last few months under the Carney government. One of the challenges that we have on the investment front is, quite frankly, our labor environment here in Canada. We have constitutional protections for the right to collective bargain and the right to strike that makes investors sometimes a little bit jumpy, particularly in the federal legislation when we're talking about ports and airlines and rail, all key pieces of infrastructure that matter to investors. Section 107 of the Labor Code has for years allowed a jobs or labor minister to intervene in a labor dispute in one of these areas when it becomes an economic problem. Now, according to the government, part of the legislation introduced this week is meant to, quote, strengthen collective bargaining by helping parties address issues earlier and resolve disputes while fully protecting the right to strike. Sounds good to me, but it isn't what I was expecting in a bill designed to attract more investment to our country. Joining me to walk me through how this actually will make us more attractive is the minister responsible for this particular piece of the legislation introduced earlier this week. Patty Haidu is the MP for Thunder Bay, Superior North, Ontario, and the Minister of Jobs and Families. Welcome to the show, Minister.
5: Hi, nice to be with you.
4: All right. So tell me specifically, I know the motive. I just quoted what your press release said. What specific changes are in this legislation that will address how strikes are handled for major projects?
5: Yeah. So it's really in industries, as you said, that have this legislation really targets highly problematic relationships that often result in repeat conflict. So what we heard from our advisory committees and from the consultations that we held over the summer was, don't throw the baby out with the bathwater. A lot of things are working well. And in fact, in 95% of federally regulated workplaces, people arrive at new collective agreements on a regular basis. We never hear about them because they do so without any labor disruption. But in the 5% of cases, as you were talking about, there are high consequences and they're often repeat conflicted situations. And so this legislation provides new tools for the government and for the parties to really bargain in good faith and to get to a deal at the table and to have less reliance on the government to resolve their conflict.
4: Okay, so give me an example of how that would actually work. What tools are you giving them to get them to that point so there is no strike and you don't have to intervene?
5: Yeah, and that, I'm glad you said that because ultimately no government wants to be having to intervene in people's relationships and the relationship between labor and employers. So ultimately, if a company and their union have, first of all, had a strike or lockout after the last round of bargaining, or if their collective agreement is older than 5 years, they would be mandated

0: mandated to take the support of the Federal Mediation Service to help them resolve issues way before the next collective agreement, they begin negotiating the next collective agreement. I call this the relationship repair stage of managing relationships between employers and unions. Oftentimes there's a buildup of grievances, there's bad feelings, there's unresolved issues. This would give the parties some time to resolve all of those outstanding items and come to conclusions way before they start bargaining on a new collective agreement. The second thing is that the minister will have the authority to appoint what's called the special mediator. So this is an expert that would not only be brought in to help people work through those very difficult situations, very difficult issues, but also be able to observe the table to see who is really bargaining in good faith, what's actually happening. Is somebody, you know, changing the terms, for example, at the last minute and making an agreement almost impossible to get to? The parties would have a chance to respond to the report of the special mediator. But if nothing changes and it still looks like they're going towards a strike or lockout, that report would become public. And I think that's one of the more powerful tools in the changes is the public nature of the special mediator's report, because it really does draw attention to the fact that their members will find out what the behavior has been if it's on the side of the union where there's been really challenging behavior, or their shareholders will see how the company or the corporation is behaving. That special mediator's report will also be retained in the case of any strike or lockout that does happen, and will be used if the minister is compelled to have to step in any way after the strike starts.
1: Chatting with Canada's Minister of Jobs and Families, Patty Hajdu. Minister, I'm so glad you joined me today because I like everything that you're saying. I was going to ask you, do you still retain the authority to intervene? And you've answered that just by sort of saying, if we get to that point, you still have that ability. Is it a bit easier for you to intervene under this legislation if you get to that point, or do you still have to go through some of the hoops you did before?
0: I think it's actually a little bit more difficult in that the minister does have to show our homework. We have to be able to say, you know, transparently, here's why we're intervening. First of all, you'll have the special mediator's report. That's a really important tool. You can then demonstrate, look, you know, we've taken all of these steps as the government to help these parties get to a deal. We've got a report on what's going wrong, and the parties are not willing to adjust their negotiation tactics or work on this relationship, and they're at an impasse, and a strike has resulted. The second thing is that there will be a lens of a national interest applied before the minister intervenes. And so that's questions about what is the impact of the strike, but also are we balancing the impact of the strike with the right to strike, which is enshrined in our constitution. So there's more accountability on the minister, which I think is a very important point for unions in particular, who really felt that we're worried that the government was going to infringe on their constitutional rights. And I can loudly say that is not the case.
1: Well, I was going to ask you, though. I mean, you are changing the process of collective bargaining for those industries that you talked about that have older contracts or who have had strike or lockouts recently. I mean, are you confident that labor will not challenge this constitutionally?
0: Well, there are actually constitutional challenges right now on that controversial section, Section 107 of the code. I will say that section has been part of the labor code for over 50 years.
1: Right.
0: And we've responded in particular to labor's concerns in these amendments. These guardrails that we put into place are a result of labor saying that ministers in the past have used Section 107 without any real clarity or transparency about the decision-making process that went into choosing to use that code and ending, you know, a strike. So I should be clear that Section 107 doesn't give the minister the authority to end a strike. What it does is actually give the minister the authority to refer a dispute to the arbitration board, and then the arbitration board decides at that point what to do. But nonetheless, it's still a powerful tool for the minister, and we responded to the union's concerns about lack of transparency by putting into place these guardrails.
1: Well, as I said, Minister, I'm glad you joined me because all of the language around the changes in the Building Strong, Canada Strong Act made me feel like you were weakening the provisions and not helping address the, I think, the really big concerns that investors have when it comes to our labor laws. But you may have convinced me that this is actually a good thing that will help overall. Patty Haidu is the Minister of Jobs and Family. She's also the MP for Thunder Bay Superior North. Thanks so much for your time.
0: Thank you very much.
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3: On the westbound 401 collector off-ramp to here, Ontario, a stall still blocking the central lane, delaying exits there. Now westbound at Highway 25. A crash into the left lane has things slow from James Snow Parkway. Eastbound, the express to collector transfer at McCowan and the express to collector transfer approaching Nielsen both closed for construction. Concert, dinner, meeting, or night out. 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
2: 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So we talk. Travel.
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1: There's been an interesting debate. It doesn't rise to the level of tariffs between Canada and the United States, but nonetheless, a bit more fun, and probably despite the fact that there's as much division on this particular topic as there is on tariffs, the repercussions of this come nowhere close to that particular debate. Here it is. The Wall Street Journal, a little bit earlier in the year, declared brunch is dead. It says bottomless mimosas and carb-heavy menus are over. Enough with brunch. So I read this and was listening to some of the online chatter about it. And the first person I thought of was our own John Moore, host of Moore in the Morning, because John has made it very clear in all the years I've been listening to him that he hates brunch. John Moore joins me now. John, what's wrong with brunch?
22: Oh, goodness, where do I start? I mean, let's begin with, from a purely practical approach for me, lifestyle-wise, even on the weekend, I'm up at like 6. So I'm having breakfast at 7 or 8. And by the time I get to a restaurant at 11:30 noon, if they're still serving eggs and French toast, I'm infuriated. But then, our listeners know I'm infuriated by a lot of things that are singularly unimportant, like dogs wearing hats and seasons in the sun. But I find it to be a supremely unserious meal. And it's got a portmanteau for a name. You know, is it breakfast? Is it lunch? It's too precious by half.
1: All right. So you are a breakfast, lunch, and dinner kind of guy. Is that what I'm to take from this?
22: Absolutely. Yeah. And actually, when we're traveling, for example, and I get to a restaurant at noon and I'm expecting a lunch and they've got a brunch menu, it just drives me crazy because I've been up for hours. I am not in the mood for Eggs Benedict. I'd like a veggie burger, and I just want lunch. And then, you know, also get into the aspect of brunch with like mimosas. I mean, that, again, the word precious applies, right? Orange juice and champagne and a lousy excuse to drink before noon.
1: So you've never had a alcoholic beverage before 12, even on vacation?
22: No, I'm extraordinarily Presbyterian on that front. I absolutely, it's ridiculous, actually. I mean, it's a bit of a fetish.
1: So what time did you start drinking when you were drinking?
22: When I was. I would have wine at lunch. And
1: it had to be 12, though.
22: But yeah, absolutely. And it was funny because back in the day when I did the afternoon show, all these ambassadors for the whiskeys would come and drop in the studio and we'd do whiskey. And then after I got the morning show, they kept calling and saying, we want to come in. I said, you cannot expect me to be doing shooters of Irish and Scottish whiskey at 8:45 in the morning.
1: Chatting with John Moore, host of Moore in the Morning, about the Wall Street Journal declaring that brunch is dead. John, do you not see any redeeming? So, you know, your schedule is very different than a lot of people. I'm still a morning person, Saturday or Sunday. It doesn't matter. I'm usually up maybe 6:30 on a Saturday or Sunday. And I love my coffee first thing. I love to have a little bit of something. But I still love brunch. I mean, the nice thing about it is so relaxed. It is a light alcoholic beverage, whether it's a mimosa or it's a Caesar. I love that. And there's no, I've got to get home to bed. There's no, I've got to get off to work. I mean, there's no rules around brunch, how long it lasts, what you can have. That's the joy of brunch.
22: Well, a couple of observations on that. One of them would be, I think most people may remember from Anthony Bourdain's Kitchen Confidential, and that was a book that sort of exposed all the dark secrets of the restauranting world. And one of them was that brunch Saturday and Sunday is a means by which the restaurant gets rid of everything that is already reaching past due. So they just lay on all of this stuff, much of it possibly infected with ptomaine. But then I get back to just in terms of a day part, if we can call it that. We always use that word in the radio industry to frame, you know, 2 hour blocks more or less in the day. It just brunch squats in the middle of nowhere. It's not morning. It's not afternoon. It fills up the, you know, the rest of the morning. And then what do? Because you've already eaten, so there's no lunch. And it just, anyway, I realize my somewhat disproportionate hatred for brunch, but there it is.
1: Well, listen, the only thing I will say to you, and very different when I didn't have as many responsibilities than I do now, I loved brunch. The challenge I have now is I'm responsible for feeding other people. And if I've gone out for brunch and I'm stuffed and I don't feel like dinner, which is, I think, the one downside of brunch, because it does last a little bit later in the day, I'm still, you know, expected to put something, even with them, on the table for evening. That is my one, the one concession I will make to saying brunch doesn't make sense.
22: Well, and it also depends on precisely when you're going to have brunch. I mean, we're sort of presuming that everybody has brunch around 10 or 11 in the morning. But I'll tell you, there are a few things I regard more of a hostage taking than a brunch that begins at like noon or one, especially on a summer's day and you're trapped inside somebody's house looking outside and thinking, I want to go for a bike ride, but I'm eating smoked salmon.
1: John, thanks so much for joining me. Listen, I am going to pick up on something John just said and take your calls. Are you anti-brunch like John Moore? He called it a hostage-taking. 416-872-1010. Like, do you really, really hate brunch? Do you think it is just the dumbest thing that's ever invented? As I shared with John, the reason we had this conversation is because the Wall Street Journal has declared that brunch is dead. And it's been the topic of debate throughout social media and talk shows, in particular in the United States. 416-872-1010. It seemed to me that part of John's aversion to brunch was this notion of brunch items. So Eggs Benedict or things that involve eggs. I had a conversation just last Friday, as I do every Friday, with Richard Krauss. And we were talking, I can't remember what we were talking about, but he said he's one of those people for whom labels around food mean absolutely nothing. He can have breakfast for dinner. He can have scrambled eggs for lunch. He can have whatever he wants, any of the prescribed meals throughout the day. And I think that might be one of John's issues. 416-872-1010. Actually, this could be from Richard Krauss. I'll eat what I want, when I want, any time of day, but I still call it breakfast, lunch, and dinner. So my parents were like that. When they used to visit us overnight, I used to give my dad fair warning on Saturday evening. They'd come for the weekend and I'd give him fair warning and say, tomorrow I'm going to make brunch. We're going to eat around 10:30 or 11. So when you get up, the coffee will be made and there's lots of fruit and cereal and toast if you want something to tide you over. But breakfast is not being served in this house. 416-872-1010. Let's go with Donna. Hey, Donna.
0: Hi. Yes, my daughter just got married on Sunday. And
1: oh, congrats.
0: Thank you. And we had a wedding brunch and it was wonderful.
1: And then people can do what they want for the rest of the day.
0: That's right. And the bride and groom were paying for it, and it would be a lot less money than a nighttime dinner.
1: Great point. Thanks for the call. Let's squeeze in George. Hey, George, what about you? Are you pro-brunch, anti-brunch?
3: I think it's a North American thing. I've been traveling all over Europe for the last month or so, and I didn't see brunch anywhere. I think it's because here in North America, we barely get to see each other during the week, only weekends, whereas in Europe, they see each other all the time. They go out all the time. There's no need for an extended brunch, lunch, whatever you want to call it. There is no brunch in Europe because I think they live life to the fullest every day. We barely do that. We only have the weekends to get together, and we kind of use brunch as an excuse to extend it a bit, I think.
1: You know what, George? Thanks so much for the call. I'm going to end on that note, but it's a great point. But the thing is, depending on where you are in Europe, but a lot of places, particularly in the hot weather, will take extra time in the middle of the day. So they might call it something different, but they're way more relaxed about getting off on with their day after an extended lunch.
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4: On the westbound 401, the collector off-ramp to here, Ontario, a stalled vehicle now has the two left lanes blocked. Slower exiting there. Eastbound, the express to collector transfer at McCowan and the express to collector transfer approaching Nielsen, both closed for construction. Slow going from Warden. Southbound on the DVP at Bayview Bloor, a collision in the merge lane. Adding to southbound delays from Finch. 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
1: So there is a neighborhood in the city of Ottawa. I was unfamiliar with it, but it's considered the Central Park neighborhood. And no surprise, because of the name of it, a number of the streets are named after recognizable New York things. So there's a Bloomingdale Street and there's a Staten Way as an example. But there is also a Trump Avenue. Earlier today, and listen, I cannot figure out why they thought way back, because this is not a new street. It's 20 years old. I don't know why they thought it was a good idea at the time, 20 years ago, but nonetheless, it is where it is. Because, of course, he wasn't president at the time. He was a recognizable New York City figure, but I still find it a bit odd. However, that is the name of the street. Earlier today, Ottawa City Council voted to rename Trump Avenue. They haven't figured out yet what they're going to call it. They're going to do some consultations, but they have voted to make that change. Now, this isn't the first time. In 2021, so 5 years ago, someone thought they should rename it, but it was controversial and the community was split. Because as I think we know from discussions we've had here about renaming streets and other things, there's a lot that goes along with that if you happen to be a business. In this case, it's a residential area. But if you happen to live on the street in terms of your identification, it is a big chore. Riley Brockington is the local councillor for the area. Here's what he had to say about this.
7: It does not meet our standards for city naming. It is certainly not an honorable name that we want in the nation's capital.
1: 416-872-1010. Do you think this is smart? If you lived on Trump Avenue in our nation's capital, would you want the city to make a change? Or is this just tit for tat and a little bit silly? 416-872-1010. Some of the people, obviously, who are going to be impacted by this, who will have to make changes to their driver's license and all of their legal documents, obviously believe they have a big chore ahead of them whenever council decides how to rename this particular street. Here are some of the concerns from Ottawans.
8: Changing the deed to the house and changing IDs and all that. So there is work involved in that as well.
9: I think we're all pretty much of the same opinion. I think if it could be done, you know, next day without all the paperwork, I don't think it would be a question. I think that's probably the hesitation that most residents have. Yes, changing addresses is inconvenient and such.
10: Still, there's momentum.
9: I hope the name gets changed and then maybe they have some sort of contest with people on the street or even people just within the neighborhood on maybe naming a new street, something New York-based, because we still love New York.
1: Is it that big a deal? If you were one of those residents and you had to go through all the paperwork changes, would you actually want your city council to rename Trump Avenue because of the behavior of the president of the United States? 416-872-1010. That's the way to text or give me a shout. Or if you're listening on the iHeartRadio app, send me a talk back and tell me what you think. I have to say I'm a bit torn on this. If I lived on this street, I wouldn't care. I really wouldn't care. Lots of people who said it was embarrassing. I don't think it is. You know, you do know it is Donald Trump. Unlike, say, Dundas here in the city, where a lot of people didn't know the history. If you live in a neighborhood called Central Park and they love, as you heard that one resident say, their sort of New York names, then you know it is Donald Trump. But I just don't see how it's embarrassing that you live on Trump Avenue. The other part for this is I have just found the president's behavior so outrageous when it comes to renaming the Gulf of Mexico as the Gulf of America and Lake Ontario as Lake America. And it's just so irritating and so disgusting that he thinks he can do that, has done it in his own mind, that, as I said, it just feels a little bit, I don't know, it seems a little silly, almost obnoxious. And again, if I lived there, I wouldn't be thrilled, but I wouldn't hate it so much that I would want the effort to go through and change all of your documentation, change all the documentation of your children, your legal thing. It doesn't make sense to me. Here's another Ottawa resident talking about how embarrassing it is.
4: Oh, it's terrible. It's very embarrassing.
5: John Germano has lived on Trump Avenue for a while, but says it's time to change the name of the street.
4: Seeing what's going on in the world today and with the economics and the tariffs and all that, it's just embarrassing. It'd be nice if it was changed.
8: I agree with changing the street name. I think it's a bit inappropriate, especially in the current political climate.
7: If we were to take a step back and ask, would we want to name a street after Donald Trump? I think the resounding answer would be no.
1: Eric, what do you think about this?
6: I think it's a little silly. We're going to rename a whole street after, you know, Donald, because of Donald Trump, and it just doesn't make sense. And this is kind of what this guy wants. He wants to cause a stir. I think that we leave it as it is. I mean, the residents of the street itself, probably most of the trees are going to outlive this guy. And if we start at this, what are we going to rename the trumpet in a couple of years now and get rid of that as well and call it a new horn? Like, come on. Don't give him the time of day. That's what he wants. He wants the renaming. He wants it all. Don't give him the time of day. Be proud to live on Trump Street.
1: Thanks so much for the call, Eric. I don't know if I'm that enthusiastic about Eric's position, but it tends to be more when where I stand on this. I don't think it's worthwhile, and I think it does play into his obnoxious behavior in renaming Lake Ontario and the Gulf of Mexico. Listen, just before we check in on traffic and we check in with our friends from the CTV News at 6, I wanted to mention something that one of my friends brought to my attention last evening. There is a GoFundMe campaign that has been started on behalf of Constable Jeff Smith, the Belleville police officer who was badly injured trying to protect the people worshiping on Yom Kippur in their synagogue, the Sons of Jacob Synagogue in Belleville. And one of the things, aside from the obvious part of this entire situation that we've been talking about the last few weeks, the other part of it that sometimes we forget is this is a guy who is a husband and a father and someone by all accounts who is incredibly well regarded on the Belleville police force. His wife, Ashley, has posted on her Facebook page, and it's been shared by several, just the most heartwarming and heart-wrenching at the same time post. And so I encourage you, if you're able to find it, to look up her Facebook post. Her name is Ashley Smith. And to consider donating to the GoFundMe campaign, because what she says about her husband and his role and their family is just so touching. She says in it, "Today I held Jeff's hand and I thought about all of those hands that have helped him, neighbors, friends, community members, volunteers. And then there were the hands that held me and my sweet girls when we were living through the scariest and darkest day of our lives." She goes on to thank people for their prayers and their support. She says, "We will fight with him. Thank you for loving him. Thank you for believing in him. Thank you for honoring him. And thank you for holding our family up. Our hero, your hero." Ashley Smith.
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13: Good afternoon. I'm Heather Seaman. Some of the stories we're following in the newsroom this hour. A motorcyclist in his 30s is dead following an early morning single vehicle crash on Lakeshore Boulevard near British Columbia Road. It happened around 5 o'clock this morning. Police are looking into whether speed was a factor in the fatal crash. Anyone with information is asked to contact police. The City of Toronto paying tribute to our fallen firefighters at a ceremony today. A number of city officials and members of the fire service recognizing those who gave all in the line of duty. Here's Chief Jim Jessup.
14: Firefighters are exposed to a toxic mix of chemicals every time they respond to a fire. And it is these continuous exposures that are killing our firefighters more than any other cause. In recognition of this, the World Health Organization classified firefighting occupation as a Class 1 carcinogen.
13: 14 names have been added to the firefighter memorial wall near Queen's Quay. Wreaths were also laid. The honor roll now contains 367 names. Switching gears in music news, Madonna is returning to the Video Music Awards for the first time in more than 20 years. Jennifer Polsoni reports.
15: Come on, meet me on the dance floor.
16: The VMAs will be held Sunday in Los Angeles with Snoop Dogg hosting. Madonna leading the nominations this year with 11 and will also be performing at the ceremony. Kacey Musgraves will perform a tribute to Dolly Parton. Presenters this year will include Charlie XCX, Teyana Taylor. Taylor Swift will receive the VMA's first ever award for artist director, and the video for her new single Patient Zero will premiere during the show. I'm Jennifer Polsoni.
13: The VMAs will air live tonight on MTV, CBS, and Paramount+. In sports, the Blue Jays set to start their final game of the season in just minutes from now. They're hosting the Cincinnati Reds. Jays fans hoping the team can end the season on a positive note. Toronto fell 5-1 yesterday after taking the series opener 6-5. Stay up to date at ctvnewstoronto.ca. Now here's time saver traffic.
17: On the southbound 404 and the express approaching the 401, a stall in at the right lane, slowing drivers down. Further south at Bayview Bloor, a collision still blocking the merge acceleration lane. Backups from the 401 in town. Dundas west of Dover Court now closed both ways for a fire investigation. Another collision causing delays at Warden and Eglinton. 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I'm Adil Lakhani, your next update at 3:30 on News Talk 1010 Toronto.
13: Right now, it's partly cloudy and 23 degrees. I'm Heather Seaman on News Talk 1010.
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18: Hi there, and welcome to the best of the Bashy Capello Show. Hope you're having a great day wherever you are. It's been a beautiful fall week in our nation's capital. Very glad to be with you over the next few hours. Let me tee up for you what we've got going on for this first 60 minutes of our program. Politics, of course, my first love, maybe second love after my son, but my first love got really kind of kickstarted this week in Ottawa because MPs are back on Parliament Hill for the first time in 3 months. And we kick things off with a bang because the government introduced a massive piece of legislation that they say is aimed at building things a lot faster. So it gives a lot more power to ministers. It subverts a lot of regulations that are in place right now in order to reduce the amount of regulatory time a project takes from start to finish. But it also makes significant changes to the Canada Labour Code, and there's already been a ton of pushback to that from unions, for example. So we're going to go one-on-one with Steve McKinnon, who is the government House leader kind of charged with shepherding that legislation through the House of Commons. They want to do so just in the next few months before Christmas, so very expedited timeline. Then we'll get a response from the House leader of the Conservatives, Andrew Scheer. We'll get their criticism of the government and talk a little bit with him about what that looks like over the next few months. Then we'll head south of the border to our political analyst in the United States, Eric Hamm, because a big story there this week was Donald Trump banning some media outlets from the White House, ultimately overturned by a judge, and they're back in there, at least for now. But what does it say ahead of the midterms in November? We're going to talk to our U.S. political analyst, Eric Hamm, about that. And then we'll do an explainer on super intelligence. Why? Because the warnings are coming fast and furious that something really nefarious is going to happen with these AI systems, that the creators of them believe that they could outmaneuver their instructions and, you know, humanity could face extinction as a result. I know it sounds scary, so we're going to break it down with Professor David Krueger.
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18: Government has introduced a huge piece of legislation called the Building Canada Strong Act, aiming to reduce the regulatory period for projects and make changes to the Canadian Labour Code. I spoke to the government's House leader, Steve McKinnon, about that piece of legislation, and I asked him, there was another one called the Building Canada Act last June that they passed on an emergency basis. So if they are moving fast enough, like his government keeps telling us, why do they need another piece of legislation?
19: Well, we are moving fast. This bill is a very significant piece of legislation that fundamentally does three things. Improves our transportation networks, makes collective agreements easier to achieve in the federal sectors, and makes it easier to build in projects across all of the federal permitting regimes. So think navigable waterways, species at risk, all of these things. Shorter processes, but just as much rigor with respect to how we get to project approvals or refusals. People want to have answers when they have project proposals. We're saying that we can do these reviews within 1 year.
20: What is the difference, though, between what you're telling Canadians you're going to accomplish now and what the Prime Minister has told us on repeated occasions you are already accomplishing? Do things previously thought impossible at speeds we haven't seen in generations. I mean, this is a full 16 months after you passed the first one that was going to make that happen.
19: Well, important distinction. Bill C-5, the Building Canada Act, was for major projects. We are well launched and we are...
20: None have been declared under that act, to be clear.
19: Deeply into that process, 27 projects under review and a lot of progress has been made. This is a far more comprehensive look at, like I just said, supply chains and transportation infrastructure issues, to make it easier to get to collective agreements, and issues to make it easier to get a federal permit in a shorter time frame. So this is comprehensive economic reform legislation, and it's because, Vashi, we have to reorient our economy. We are pivoting away from the United States. We have a rupture. We can no longer count on them as a reliable trade partner. We have an objective to double non-U.S. trade in the next 10 years. That's what we're going to do. But in order to do that, we need expanded ability to trade with each other, east-west. We need expanded facilities on both of our coasts. We need to enable entrepreneurs and others to build projects, whether they be farm-based, agriculture-based, minerals-based, what have you. This bill will, in a very, very comprehensive way, enable us to grow our economy and meet the moment, meet the challenges that we are currently facing with the United States.
20: Why, with all due respect, Minister, should Canadians listening right now believe that will be the case when I remember the exact pitch made, you know, with the Building Canada Act? Again, it was an emergency, on an emergency basis back in June of 2025 that it had to be passed. You say there's been inordinate amount of progress. I say, and I see through my own analysis, that no project has yet to be declared in the national interest under that act. There are now five, I believe, that have been gazetted. Some process is underway for them to be maybe there another month from now. Again, that's 16 months later. Why should Canadians believe that this new piece of legislation is going to do what the first one has not yet accomplished?
19: Again, two very different objectives in mind. The first, major projects, created a major projects office, which is currently at work evaluating 27, 28 nation-building projects. This is for so that we can...
20: I get it, everything else,
19: so that
20: right?
19: we can reduce the red tape, that we can expand our transportation networks, so that we can build and get to permitting more easily and more quickly, consult with Indigenous peoples. This is an incredibly complex piece of legislation that works right across the federal government so that we can get our economy moving in ways that we're not used to, frankly. We're used to having these north-south trade ties. This is a way for us to enable our country to trade better with each other and trade better with markets around the world.
20: Why is it all in one piece of legislation? Mr. Lewis was just giving a press conference in which he likened the introduction of that to something Donald Trump would do, essentially to avoid scrutiny. Why wouldn't you introduce these so that they, on a piecemeal basis, so that they could be scrutinized and your government held to account more adequately?
19: Well, I think I just explained why they're all together. They're all designed so that we can build our economy in ways that Canada has become unaccustomed to, on an east-west basis, trading with other countries around the world, making investments in our transportation infrastructure, attracting investments in our country that create real jobs for people from one ocean to the next.
20: But your party, and we've talked about this before, but I am reminded, having covered it, how much your party used to decry the end of democracy as we knew it in Canada when Stephen Harper's government did this. Or, for example, when he would pitch, reducing the amount of consultative time or regulatory time. The accusation from the Liberals at the time, including then, leader Justin Trudeau, was that he was running roughshod over the rights of groups like Indigenous people in order to, quote unquote, build a pipeline. What's the difference between what you're doing now and what you criticized back then?
19: Well, this has been the subject of consultations over the past months that, in fact, a period that we, extended. It will go through the parliamentary process. It will go to a committee. I assume that committee will want to hear from witnesses. This bill will receive an enormous amount of scrutiny. But one thing that we will continue to insist upon is this is a bill that ties together very closely some significant reforms and changes that we believe are required so that Canada can meet this economic moment.
20: At what expense? There are a number of union leaders that have already sent in messages to our inbox who are concerned about the overall impact of the changes you're making and the upper hand in conjunction in conjunction with the utilization, for example, during the Air Canada strike of Section 107 by your government, they denote sort of a handing over of the upper hand to industry versus labor groups. How would you respond to that? And why in this moment would you do that?
19: Well, I don't know that that's a fair characterization either, Vashi, when you consider that what we're doing is putting in place a process and tools that allow parties to get to agreements more easily and with more direct federal assistance, appointment of a special mediator and a limiting, in fact, of the circumstances where a labor minister might intervene at the very end of those processes. So I'm sure that as labor leaders and others go through this, they will see that this is a process designed to reduce the number of work stoppages. I think that's in everyone's interest. No union member wants to go on strike. No employer wants to have a lockout. We want to get to agreements that work for everyone. We want people to have good careers in these federally regulated sectors.
20: But if their perception is that you have deflated their ability to use the tool of a work stoppage to compel the employer to offer that, but that is their perception. I don't know how.
19: Well,
20: I mean,
19: we recognize there's a constitutional right to strike.
20: Yes, but you have allowed for mediation to occur at some point at which you determine is earlier than was previously, and that you determine is in the national interest,
19: I don't know how mediation can in any way of two parties who have free will. I don't know how that could in any way be construed as government interference. In fact, that's government helping parties to get to yes.
20: In what world would you have left the impression with organized labor right now that you are hoping to amplify their rights or retain their rights? I mean, the invocation of Section 107, for example, certainly made them feel like you handed the employer the upper hand.
19: As I just mentioned, Section 107, its use will now be limited by a number of factors. The minister must have convened this special mediator. That work must have been done. And so the minister will have to consider a number of things that ministers of labor previously, myself included, did not have to consider when making these decisions. So this is a far more defined process designed to get to agreements to, to avoid work stoppages, but to do so at the bargaining table, because that's where the best deals are reached.
20: If it were that, wouldn't unions be on side? Wouldn't they be alongside you announcing a bill like this? Why aren't they?
19: Well, look, we've listened to them very closely. They will find, as I'm sure others will, as they go through this very extensive piece of legislation, that this is the process by, that I just described, a process that's designed to get to agreements. And I know Canadians will be comforted by that, because when these strikes occur or when these lockouts occur at these some of these critical facilities, hundreds of thousands of unionized jobs are on the line. Coal mines, auto parts plants, fisheries, fish plants, exporters, manufacturers, all unionized work environments where those jobs as well are on the line in some of these conflicts.
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17: On the southbound 404 and the express approaching the 401, a stall in at the right lane, slowing drivers down. Further south at Bayview Bloor, a collision still blocking the merge acceleration lane. Backups from the 401 in town, Dundas west of Dovercourt now closed both ways for a fire investigation. Another collision causing delays at Warden and Eglinton. 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I'm Adil Lakhani, your next update at 3:30 on News Talk 1010 Toronto.
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0: costs for Canadians. And when Mr. Polyev brought that up in a debate with the Prime Minister pointed out that the Conservatives have voted against, including Mr. Scheer, things like dental care, the daycare program, the National School Food Lunch Program. The Prime Minister insinuated that hurts the Conservatives' credibility on this line of questioning. Does he have a point?
1: Well, all those things that you mentioned have not delivered the savings or relief for Canadians, and in fact, many cases have added to the inflationary deficits that push up the cost for Canadians. Remember, Justin Trudeau tried the whole grocery rebate affordability thing. Grocery prices today are higher than they were a year ago. Mark Carney said, judge him on prices at the grocery store. Food inflation is among the highest in Canada. So our record is very clear. We're fighting to enact policies that will bring down costs, save Canadians money, protect their jobs. We also are going to focus on safer communities, fixing our immigration system, and putting Canada first for a change. So I think what you heard from today was a commitment from Pierre Poilievre to fight on behalf of Canadians who are struggling with that cost of living, who are looking at beef in the grocery aisle and putting it back, or worried about their mortgage renewals. We're going to stay laser focused on bringing down costs for those communities.
2: Don't you think some of those people, though, have benefited? And we've heard from them, for example, from dental care or from lower costs for child care. I know the programs have accountability issues. I've pressed ministers on those. But overall, those programs have had massive impacts on the cost people face at the dentist, or even ability to go to the dentist, or in the case of daycare, you know, with child care.
1: Well, if you look back at the campaign commitment during the last election, Pierre committed that those people who benefit from those programs would
2: continue. But you did vote against them.
1: Well, what we have to look at is a situation where Mark Carney has doubled Justin Trudeau's deficit. So going into this trade war, this unfair trade war with the United States, Mark Carney has racked up double the deficits of Justin Trudeau. The last time we saw this level of government spending and borrowing, it caused a massive inflation crisis, something that Justin Trudeau denied would happen. Mark Carney, just back in March, said that affordability was the best that it's been in over a decade. It's not. So we have a five-alarm fire with the cost of living right now. Inflation, again, is 50% above target. It's not keeping up with wages are not keeping up with the cost of living. And so that's what our message coming back on this first day of Parliament is. Conservatives are going to be fighting to save Canadians money.
2: I understand your point about the claim around affordability. I've challenged Mr. Carney's, the Prime Minister's ministers on multiple occasions on that. But when you say that, you know, you're sort of saying that those other programs are not providing any relief.
1: No, that's what I said.
2: You said they're just adding to cost.
1: No, I said when you look at the suite of government programs, the overall approach to spending that this government has embarked upon, Mark Carney has doubled Justin Trudeau's deficits. That is a fact. That does have an impact on inflation. We're seeing all kinds of pressures on interest rates as hundreds of thousands of Canadians are about to renew their mortgages. So these are the big things that are going on in the economy. That's what our message today was. We have to get back to a focus on affordability. The Liberals are not getting results. They are rewarding the Liberal insider club. They've got lots of big MOU signings. They've got big theatrics and press conferences, but the results just aren't there. Canadians' affordability concerns are getting worse, not better. And the Liberal approach is to reward their friends, reward the people of the Liberal insider club. That's what we're going to be calling out this parliamentary session.
2: Are you just going to be calling out, or are you going to be calling for specific things? Because I listened to Mr. Poilievre's line of questioning and his assertion regarding the deficit, and I looked up, you know, what are the top line items? You've got elderly benefits, $89 billion, health transfers, $57 billion, EI, $32 billion, the CCB, $31.2 billion, equalization, $27 billion, defense, $14.5 billion. Where beyond the margins are you prepared to cut as conservatives? Like, what of that are you going to take away?
1: Well, there are tens of billions of dollars in waste that this government itself has even admitted, but has done nothing about. For example, we're going to call for the government to abandon the Aalto project. This is a massive boondoggle that's already in the making. The government doesn't even have a budget for it. Estimates are well over $90 billion.
2: But they haven't spent that money.
1: No, they have spent a fair bit of money.
2: They've spent some millions. They haven't spent billions.
1: Well, millions turn into billions pretty quick when you're dealing with this Liberal government. Billions on consultants, outside paid lobby consultants that duplicate the work of the public service. We see money going through foreign aid to ridiculous programs like gender-just rice farming in Vietnam. So you absolutely see where conservatives are laying out where we would be able to save money and then pass that money on for Canadians, because this is ultimately what it's all about, is to put money back in the pockets of Canadians, shrink the size of government by

0: eliminating all this wasteful spending. Canadians have to pay for it in two ways, through higher taxes and when the government goes out and borrows billions and billions and billions of dollars. That causes inflation, and Canadians pay for that at the grocery aisle and for all kinds of goods. So it's really important that government lives within the means. It means Canadians are paying the cost of this Liberal government.
1: I understand the imperative that you're conveying to Canadians tonight. They all want their costs to go down. My challenge to you is whether the solutions that you're proposing will actually tangibly affect them in that regard. When you call out Aalto, for example, sure, if they didn't spend the next $90 billion or whatever it ends up being, that would ultimately have a tangible impact on the size of the deficit. But they haven't spent it that. They're not even at the phase where they've approved it all. When you call out consultants, for example, my understanding is the spending on that has been reduced year to year. I've seen the number of public servants, 22,000 fewer than at its peak 2 years ago. Like, the operational spending of the government has not increased at the rate that you're insinuating.
0: I don't accept the premise that there's just nothing we can do about it, that the government is the size is, and you know,
1: to tangibly impact the size of the deficit.
0: There are still billions of dollars being spent on consultants. There are still billions of dollars being spent on corporate welfare. There's still billions of dollars being spent on foreign aid going to ridiculous programs that provide no benefit to Canadians. And it's day one of Parliament, so you're going to see lots of times over the next few months where we will put markers down, say to Canadians, here's an example of your tax dollar going just being wasted or lining the pockets of a Liberal insider. And we will be fighting to cut that wasteful spending, to pass that savings on to Canadians.
1: I understand the imperative, but when you say it's billions and billions and billions, I just don't see evidence of that. The billions and billions and billions that you're referencing are key programs like elderly benefits, like transfers to provinces, like defense spending, for example. Would you remove any of those?
0: There are still lots of examples, and I'd be on your show quite often. I can bring all kinds of detailed things. We highlighted a lot of this during the last election campaign. We highlighted this during the last budget presentation, where we go through line by line and say, look, here's a great example of contracts being given out to Liberal insiders here in Ottawa. Here's an example of a foreign aid program that provides no benefit to Canadians. And in the meantime, we are also going to be fighting for things that will reduce the costs in a more direct way. So, for example, it was a Conservative proposal to remove the federal taxes off of gasoline. We want to make that more longer term and apply more broadly. We're going to be fighting to remove the industrial carbon tax. That's something that drives up costs and punishes Canadian manufacturers. At a time when we're dealing with unjustified tariffs from Donald Trump's administration, the Canadian government is putting on an industrial carbon tax on many of the manufacturers that also have to pay the tariff. That just doesn't make any sense. So we're going to be putting forward concrete proposals that will have a relief on inflation and provide a relief on prices.
1: One more question on the agenda moving forward. I know you haven't seen the details of the bill, but in particular, this sort of I know they won't call it omnibus, but it's a big bill featuring many different pieces of legislation geared at the economy. And I wondered, and specifically when it comes to the Canadian Labor Code, if you in principle support the idea of, in advance of a strike, forcing the two parties to the bargaining table in a binding manner.
0: Well, as you pointed out, it was just tabled just recently. So, our shadow minister for labor will have a more comprehensive response once we've had the time to go through it. I would just point out that one of the biggest drivers of labor disputes between workers and companies is inflation. When workers sign on to a contract over the next 3, 4, 5 years, and the purchasing power of their salary is completely eroded by massive price hikes due to Liberal inflation, that drives a lot of this unrest. So it is something that we absolutely support the rights of workers to have their paychecks protected and have.
1: What about their right to strike?
0: Conservatives have always believed in that. We'll do our due diligence. We'll go through this legislation, see exactly what it says, make sure there's no unintended consequences or something that Liberals have misrepresented, because they have done that in the past on a wide variety of bills. And then we'll come back with a more comprehensive answer to that.
1: Okay. I look forward to it. Thanks, Mr. Scheer. Appreciate your time today.
0: Thank you so much.
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4: On the southbound DVP at Bayview Bloor, a collision blocking the merge lane. It is slow southbound from John Mills. Along the eastbound 401 Express at Nielsen, a stall in at the left lane. The Express to Collector Transfer at Nielsen already closed for construction. It's slow going eastbound from Warden. Discover Knix, that's K-N-I-X. 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
2: South of the border, the president is once again garnering reaction to an announcement he made late Friday saying that he would ban staff from the CNN, Politico and MS Now, which used to be MSNBC, from being in the White House and covering the news from the White House. The outlets issued a joint statement on Monday confirming that they would file a lawsuit, quote unquote, to protect our First Amendment rights. And then the pool, what we call the network pool here in Canada, it's all the networks together. They have one in the United States. Fox News, ABC, CBS, NBC, and CNN announced that they would cease operations. They would essentially stop covering the president in the wake of the ban, on their colleagues. Here is Donald Trump this morning kind of confronting or having an exchange with Caitlin Collins from CNN on his way into the United Nations General Assembly in New York.
1: So it's an honor to be here. I'm surprised that CNN is here covering me. You shouldn't be here. You should not be here covering me. You said you weren't going to cover me. You shouldn't be covering me. But I will tell you, it is an honor to be at the United Nations.
2: So there is a difference between the pool covering the president and then, you know, getting accredited by the UN and covering the events of the UN, which is what CNN was doing there. Here's a little bit of an exchange I watched earlier today on the Today Show on NBC between the host, Craig Melvin, and U.S. Secretary of State Marco Rubio.
6: With all due respect, should media outlets be banned because the president doesn't like their coverage? Should you be able
7: to ban? Well, they're not banned.
6: They are banned. They're banned from the White House.
7: No, we're not closing CNN. Well, that's different. What they want is access to the workspace that the president
6: uses.
7: Does it sit right with you? The president feels very strongly that why should I have people working in my building and in my office that I believe are not honestly covering my administration? That's how he feels.
2: All right, let's bring in our U.S. political analyst, good friend of our program, former congressional staffer, Eric Hamm. Hi, Eric.
23: Hi, Vashi.
2: You know what jumps out at me in that exchange as I watched it this morning was the use of the word my. Obviously, I have a bias here as the media. I hate all the limits to access that I have in this country. But the my White House, my, you know, like it's so interesting that that's the way it's perceived by this administration, that it's actually, you know, theirs for the taking, not sort of the American people.
23: I'm so glad you said that, because when I heard that, I thought, and there it is.
2: Yeah.
23: This president and this administration believes that it is theirs. They do not see it as the people's house. They do not see themselves as public servants. They see themselves as emboldened. They see themselves as in charge, and that everyone that they are serving are sycophants to them, that they are just there for the taking. And I think this is why the president, once again, has fallen into this trap of banning the press, because what it does is it's anathema to the Constitution and to our notion of free speech, which is what the president opened up his address this morning at the UN General Assembly.
2: The other thing I found kind of interesting in all of this is that, you know, when I think about access in general with the president, I feel from the outside watching in, there's been a lot of it normally. Like, there's been critical coverage of him since, you know, the moment that he essentially said he would be running for politics. It's like, is there anything discernibly new about what was happening that might have prompted this? Or was it just like a bad mood type of thing?
23: Well, the president has always had some level of disdain, particularly for CNN. What's striking is how Politico has gotten caught up in this, because once Politico changed hands, they seem to be a little bit more receptive to covering the president in a way that he liked, which seemed to work for both sides. Now we're seeing the president push back, lash out. Also, what's striking, someone like Caitlin Collins, she actually has Donald Trump's personal number, which a lot of members in the media do. Even though Donald Trump goes after the press so relentlessly, people perhaps fail to forget or may not even know how accessible Donald Trump is to so many reporters and journalists, because many of them actually do, in fact, have his private number and can just pick up the phone and call him at any time. And oftentimes he will answer.
2: Were you surprised to see, and as someone in the media who has dealt with, you know, various different networks and stuff, I was surprised to see. Were you surprised to see that all the networks got together and said no more pool?
23: That absolutely floored me. Yeah. I never thought in a million years that we would see that. Oftentimes, especially Washington, can be very much like high school. Everyone is trying to be part of the in crowd. And the closer you are to power, many people think the better. And the fact that they all got together and said that we will no longer provide this coverage was very striking. And I think what it speaks to is how the sun is actually beginning to set on the influence that Donald Trump wields throughout Washington.
2: And do you think that continues? Like, or do you think like they're going to break at some point?
23: Well, what's interesting is even before that happened, you got a sense that there was a shift, that there was a growing number of people who were speaking about boycotting or simply turning in their press credentials as a result of what happened. That's something that was not talked about when Jim Acosta had his credentials revoked, or last year, even when AP had their credentials taken away. But now the fact that you had many of the networks actually band together, including CBS, which, of course, is run by Barry Weiss. And we know that there's been so much turmoil because many see her as someone who is sympathetic to President Donald Trump. And the fact that they, as well as Fox News, are part of this, I think speaks to a massive sea change that's playing out right now. And President Donald Trump, I think, simply doesn't understand what's going on. And also, more importantly, how his voice is actually waning, even with those that he has courted.
2: So tell me how this translates. And I know there'll be a lot of people who think, you know, this is navel gazing by the media, et cetera, et cetera. Let's like widen out the lens for a second and just talk about the midterms, which are, you know, we're inching towards now. What is your assessment of where things are at for the president with the midterms?
23: Well, this is going to be potentially very, very bad for the president. And it's also not just bad for the president in terms of the shape, the shifting of the balance of power, where it looks like Democrats are going to take control of both House and Senate. But it's also going to shape the political landscape for 2028, because now you have states where Donald Trump won by as much as 24 points, now looking like they will be in play for 2028. And if that holds, then it's looking like you could see Donald Trump's party go into the wilderness and possibly the death of MAGA. Now, that doesn't mean it's going to be the end of the Republican Party, but of this movement that was birthed by Donald Trump, we could see the end of that.
2: And what does that mean ultimately for, I guess, the president himself? Because he has done a lot of the things he does through executive powers, right? Like he leverages things available to the executive versus working with Congress or through Congress. I'm very curious to see, like, I don't know, does even if he has a terrible outcome in the midterms, like, does that actually put any checks on his power, or does it make him even more unpredictable?
23: It will certainly make him more unpredictable. But in terms of the checks on his power, where Congress has enormous influence is their ability to control the power of the purse. And Donald Trump can write as many executive orders as he wishes. But if Congress decides to not fund many of Donald Trump's initiatives, then it's going to make it that much harder for any of these executive orders to have weight. And one area where we're already seeing the impact is Congress's refusal to provide resources for this ongoing war in Iran. That will likely continue to play out. And, oh, by the way, we've heard Hakeem Jeffries also talk about Congress retaking its ability to invoke trade policy. And so I think that will be a massive fight that we could see play out between the first branch and the executive branch over the issue of trade. We know Donald Trump has certainly wielded that to great leverage with other nations, including Canada. And if Congress takes control of that, we could see a massive fight.
2: Yeah, lots of relevance here in this country. As you know, Eric, thanks so much. Appreciate it.
23: Always a pleasure. Thanks,
2: Eric. Ham is CTV News' U.S. political analyst.
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4: On the 401 eastbound express at Nielsen, a stall in at the left lane. The express to collector transfer approaching Nielsen closed for construction. It's slow from the DVP. Southbound on the DVP at Bayview Bloor, a collision in the merge lane as things slow through Don Mills. In town, Dundas west of Dovercourt closed both ways for a fire investigation. 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I'm Adil Lakhani. 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
0: It's 10 minutes before the top of the hour, time for our weekly explainer on this Wednesday. We've been talking a lot about AI, and so too have world leaders assembled at the UN in New York City this week. Here is, I mean, the pressure is on. We've talked about the United States and China in particular to slow things down, and that pressure is coming from a variety of places. Here is what Donald Trump told the UN General Assembly about that.
1: The United States also totally rejects any attempt to construct a globalist scheme to control for the artificial intelligence being spoken of so much now, hereinafter officially called super intelligence, changing the name, and that the use of the word artificial makes intelligence fake. It makes it sound fake, and it is not fake. It's actually amazing. In other words, welcome to the new world of superintelligence-SI. SI. Let's see if that goes. It sounds much better. It is much better, and it's much more accurate.
0: All right, that is U.S. President Donald Trump at the UN this week talking about artificial intelligence, but more specifically, super intelligence. And we've been hearing a lot about the latter, the prospect, according to some people involved in the commercial sector in the United States in particular recently, the prospect of AI super intelligence becoming so much so that humanity would be at risk or the extinction of humanity is a possibility. You heard from Yoshua Bengio, one of the so-called godfathers of AI, on this program just a few days ago, who went over sort of his own analysis of the worry around that, the concern around that. So let's do an explainer.
2: Explain this.
3: The explainer.
0: Here to help us do just that is David Kruger, an assistant professor in robust reasoning and responsible AI at the University of Montreal. Professor, a pleasure to welcome you to our program. Thank you so much for making the time.
4: Yeah, thanks for having me.
0: I wanted to start off just on a question of distinction, if you don't mind. Could you explain the difference between what we regularly reference as AI and this concept of superintelligence?
4: Yeah, so I think for a lot of people, they first heard about AI when ChatGPT came out a few years ago. And so they've interacted now with these kind of chatbots and maybe even some of the more advanced assistant-like features that we've seen starting around the beginning of this year, where AI can do things like write programs for you or, you know, sort of autonomously carry out small tasks like a human assistant might. But AI is actually a very general set of technologies and a general approach to building powerful technologies like these ones. And I've been in this field since like 2013, and it's just been getting better and better faster than anyone expected the whole time. So recently we've seen AI systems that solve tons of outstanding math problems, that have found security vulnerabilities in some of the most secure software that no human experts found over years or decades. And many people are thinking that very soon we could have AI systems that are much more intelligent than humans across the board. So really able to do anything that a human could do and more. And that includes operating entirely autonomously. And that includes not just like, you know, sort of book smarts, but also social intelligence, emotional intelligence, and all of these faculties at, you know, a level that is far beyond what humans are capable of. So people make the comparison of like, you know, we would be like, you know, ants or insects to such a super intelligence. It would be that much smarter than us.
0: And how does that then give rise to the fear that that could wipe us all out?
4: Well, I think, you know, it should be obviously concerning if we're going to build something that's much more intelligent than us and has much more power to sort of, you know, influence the course of the future as a result of that. If you look at the effect that humans have had on the planet, we've created all of this new technology and we've reshaped the environment in such a way that has led to mass extinction events. So many, many species have been driven extinct by the activities of humans. And that's not out of our malice. It's just because we are building the things that we want to build. And as a consequence, we destroy their habitats. So superintelligent AI, if it has its own objectives or goals or values that are not aligned with humans, and if it does not very, you know, diligently want to keep humans in control and want to remain subservient to humans, would quite likely have a similar effect in terms of basically taking over the world and radically changing the environment in a way that would be likely to render humans extinct. So, you know, the kind of environmental conditions that are required to run computer programs are very different from the kinds that are required to sustain biological life. You could have computers running, creating tons of waste heat and warming the planet by, you know, 20 degrees Celsius, far more than global warming is predicted to. And that level of warming would actually, you know, lead to human extinction, quite likely.
0: Well, that's comforting slash not. what are the, there's obviously a very live discussion, debate, whatever you want to call it right now, about how to mitigate that very pronounced risk. What is your assessment of where that part of the discussion is? Like, is there a way to mitigate it?
4: Yeah, the discussion around this stuff is moving really fast and in a good direction. So, you know, if you look back a few years ago, before 2023, before ChatGPT, this was something that was still kind of a taboo topic in the research community. And I think up until just recently, with Jacob Toxin's resignation from Anthropic and all of the media around that, it's also been something of a taboo topic that's not been treated with the seriousness it deserves by the rest of society and the mainstream media. So now I think we're finally seeing people really start to grapple with this and face it head on. But the question is, what do we do, right? And I think, unfortunately, a lot of people don't understand enough about sort of the technical limitations of the current technology. And so they believe that we can regulate it effectively via standards and safeguards. I don't think that's possible at the moment. We would require research breakthroughs to be able to do that. So what we need to do instead is we need to stop building the more powerful AI and give ourselves time to figure out, you know, how to proceed in a way that is actually safe. I think that's the only way that's going to reduce this risk to an acceptable level. And of course, it needs to be international. It needs to be verifiable so that countries like the US and China can trust that their rivals aren't continuing this type of project in secret. But I think all of this is possible, and I think it's likely where the conversation will be headed more and more over time.
0: Do you think it'll get there fast enough?
4: I don't know. Yeah, it's a race, right? Mm-hmm. The technology is moving really fast. The conversation is moving really fast. And, you know, I'm optimistic, or I'm encouraged by recent progress we've seen. And, you know, we're working on trying to move this conversation along as quickly as possible. So, you know, everyone, I think, can also get involved in doing that. And I encourage people to, you know, look us up and sign up for our mailing list, and also just to start talking to people around you about these issues and these concerns.
0: Well, I appreciate you making the time to talk with us and our listeners about it today very much. Thanks a lot, Professor.
4: Absolutely. Thanks for having me.
0: Thank you. David Krueger is an assistant professor in robust reasoning and responsible AI at the University of Montreal. I'm pretty sure that every time we have one of these conversations, like the last one with Professor Bengio, it gets more and more nerve-wracking for me. So I understand if it's nerve-wracking to hear it from your perspective as well. But there are a lot of really smart people telling us this is something that we need to be serious about. So I'm going to heed their advice.
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8: Good afternoon. I'm Heather Seaman. Some of the stories we're following in the newsroom this hour. A motorcyclist in his 30s is dead following an early morning single vehicle crash. Toronto police tell us the rider was seen speeding westbound along Lakeshore before losing control of the bike, veering off the road and into a tree. He was pronounced dead at the scene. His name has not been released. The annual Firefighters Memorial Ceremony was held on Queen's Quay today. It honors the men and women who lost their lives in the line of duty. Today, 14 names were added to the memorial wall. A number of city officials and members of the fire service paid tribute at the solemn ceremony.
9: Today we gather to honor and remember those who paid the ultimate sacrifice in their service to others. I'm humbled to be representing the Toronto Professional Firefighters Association. To the families and friends that are here today, please know that we consider you part of our extended fire service family. We stood with you when you lost your loved ones, and we stand with you today as we celebrate their lives and remember their sacrifice.
8: The honor roll now contains 367 names. Well, a new round of U.S. trade restrictions on some Canadian imports is set to take effect this week. The latest escalation in the ongoing trade war is coming in response to Canadian counter-tariffs and adding to tensions between the two countries. CTV's Renee Rogers has more.
10: The new import bans starting Tuesday cover most alcohol products, including beer and a range of wines, as well as dairy byproducts, molasses, and motorcycles. Earlier this month, Trump signed executive orders that will effectively ban a number of Canadian products from entering the U.S. starting September 29th. The orders came just hours after Ottawa announced counter tariffs on about 700 American products.
8: In music news, tonight, Madonna will return to the Video Music Awards for the first time in more than 20 years. She leads the nominations with 11 and will also be performing. Kacey Musgraves will perform a tribute to Dolly Parton, and Taylor Swift is set to receive the inaugural Artistic Director honor. Snoop Dogg will host tonight's VMAs. Stay up to date at ctvnewstoronto.ca. 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
33: A new problem on the 401 westbound just past Winston Churchill. Debris has the three right lanes closed. Heavy delays, particularly in the express approaching the Winston Churchill exit. Southbound on the DVP at Bayview Bloor. Crash cleanup in at the right lane. Slow through Bayview Bloor and in town. Dundas west of Dovercourt closed both ways for a fire investigation. 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I'm Adha Lakhani. 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
8: Increasing cloudiness early this evening, dropping to a low of 13 overnight. Cloudy to start the work week on Monday. A 40% chance of showers in the morning, a high of 21. A sun-cloud mix on Tuesday and a high of 22. Right now, it's partly cloudy and 24 degrees. I'm Heather Seaman. 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
11: Good afternoon. I'm Brian Crombie, and this afternoon I have the pleasure of interviewing Her Worship Carolyn Parrish, the mayor of Mississauga, who is seeking re-election in the municipal election on Monday, October the 26th. Carolyn Parrish has spent much of her life in public service in Mississauga. She began her career as a teacher before entering public life as a school board trustee, eventually serving as chair of the Peel Board of Education. She was elected to Parliament in 1993 and represented Mississauga in the House of Commons for more than a decade. She later moved into municipal politics, serving several times on Mississauga City Council before being elected the city's seventh mayor in the June 2024 by-election. So Carolyn Parrish brings to this election experience at virtually every level of public life: education, federal politics, municipal government, and for the past 2 years, the mayor's office. Over the next hour, I want to explore why she is seeking another term, what she believes she has accomplished during her first 2 years as mayor, what she sees as the biggest challenges facing Mississauga today, and most importantly, her vision for the city over the next 4 years. There's lots to talk about: housing and affordability, taxes, policing, transit growth, the future of Mississauga downtown, and how Mississauga competes and prospers as Canada's seventh largest city. So let's get to it. Mayor Parrish, welcome. You've now been mayor for almost 2 years after winning the 2024 by-election. Before that, you spent many years on Mississauga City Council as a ward councillor, and even before that, as a member of parliament for our country. You've spent decades in public service. I'd like to start out with why. You know, who is the person after decades in municipal and federal politics? What still motivates you
12: to get up every morning and do this job? Why?
13: I am one of those very lucky people that really enjoys what I do. I love it. We have a first-class senior staff at the city that are super cooperative and very creative. So every day going to work is actually a pleasure. And I don't even consider it work. I consider it a privilege to be able to do it.
12: Well, not many people can say that, so that's wonderful. When you first entered politics, what motivated you to do so? What was the issues that you were passionate about then, and are they still there today?
13: Well, that was when I was on the school board, and I was a stay-at-home mom for a couple of years. I used to be a high school teacher, Brenham Thorpe Collegiate in Etobicoke, with a very traditional Polish mother. So when I had my first daughter, who's sitting across the table and has provided me with grandchildren, my mother insisted I stay home and be a stay-at-home mom. And she held the mortgage on my house, so I was a stay-at-home mom. But I know the elementary school principal was asked the parents to come in and look at the sex ed films he was going to show. And as a former teacher, I looked at the can and it said grade 12 or grade 10 to 12. And so I watched this thing. It was for a grade 3 class. It was terrible. So, of course, I immediately got on the phone, called the superintendent, and then I got a little bit of an interest in the whole process of how that was regulated. So I started going to board meetings, and then I decided I could do that job, so I ran.
12: And so is that issue still something that you're interested in?
13: I think it's all been taken care of. I think when I was on the school board for two terms, and I was chair of the board at some that. The last couple of years. So yeah, all those things were tightened up. Regulations were brought in so that everybody was quite happy. But that's such a small issue now. When I look behind me, it's a lot of things, a lot of water's gone under the bridge.
12: You ran for mayor 2 years ago in the by-election. What did you hope to accomplish as mayor that you couldn't accomplish as a ward councillor?
13: A whole list of things. I've been trying for about 8 years to bring in free transit for seniors because a lot of them are locked in and they need to be out socializing. We accomplished that. I also accomplished windrow clearance for the end of everybody's driveway. It's not complicated. We did 192,000 driveways this year. And that terrible mound of snow that gets deposited at the end of the driveway, I tried for 8 years to get that in. And it's not because you get extra votes as mayor, and it's not that I use strong mayor powers. I haven't. It's just that I had a little bit more cooperation, I think, than we had in the past. So those are two big ones for me. I have huge plans for City Center, which I've dreamed about for years and looked at, but there's been no appetite to do it. So that's my next term plan. But generally, it's been a fantastic 2 years. I've really enjoyed it. Especially when we hit the housing slump, I've been able to do things with full cooperation from our council to really make us the center of the building boom this year.
12: Fantastic. Let's talk about some of those issues if we could. What is your vision for City Center? What you say that that's something you want to do. What do you want to do there?
13: Well, first thing we want to do is the Living Arts Center, which some of us call the Dead Arts Center. Needs about $120 million worth of repairs.
12: It's $120 million?
13: Correct. It's been built rather cheaply, and a lot of things are falling apart. Roofs are leaking. All the seats need replacing, which you have to do about every 25 years, and they're 32 years old. So the repairs are going to be $120 million. It also loses $2 million a year from the day it opened its doors. It's too small. It says 1,200 seats. I think some people must be dreaming of hanging from the ceiling because there's about 1,000 usable seats in there. You can't bring enough big acts in and you can't make money with it. So I would love to build, you know, on the west side of it, the City Common Park or Common, well, I can't remember the name of it. It's got a big bump on it with a statue on the top. We would like to build a new music center there. We would like Metalworks in there, their school. And we'd like to have it on three levels. And we'd like to put in a very flexible theater so that you can do 2,500 seats by moving some out. Or you could go to 5,000 seats if you've got a bigger act coming in. And really make it a hub of music and excitement. We call ourselves a music city, but we really need a new music center. And then where the old building is, we're going to tear that down. That's a 6-acre plot there. It was built on an angle, so it wasted a lot of land. So we have plans for a convention center. We've had two approaches from very serious hotel builders for an 800-room hotel. We would love to get someone in to build a rental building and an office building. And I don't know if you've seen the Well in Toronto built by Tridel, but they'd like to do a smaller version there for us. So we have fabulous plans for that. We've come a long way with them, but now we get into the consulting with various communities and see what they get their input on it. But very excited about it.
12: I remember a while ago, you know, something called, I think it was Vision 2021, which was a vision for Mississauga City Center that doesn't seem to happen. So why do you think what you're talking about is going to happen when things that have been thought about and dreamed about for Mississauga City Center in the past have not occurred?
13: Well, dreaming and thinking are one thing. Actually putting your nose to the grindstone and getting staff to get excited and do some pre-planning. And we actually have drawings. We have a 3D film that looks like a drone going through it. Everybody that's seen it has been very, very excited. So I think it needs somebody who will motivate it. And I'm exactly that right person because I've been sitting there looking at that place for about 8 years thinking it's got to change. So it's one thing to do master plans. It's another thing to have the drive to implement them. And I've got that.
12: Good luck, because I think that would be spectacular if it actually happens. Looking back, Mayor, over the course of the last 2 years, what have you accomplished that you're most proud of?
13: Couple things. I think our housing task force, which I actually formulated 1 week after I was sworn in, we've had 30 of the top developers in the west end of the GTA sitting around there. They show up for every meeting. We've had probably half a dozen meetings. The first meeting we had, we said, tell us everything we're doing wrong. And we had our senior staff there from planning and they didn't hold back. And a lot of complaints about Electra. So we put Electra on the board for the next meeting. And they've been fantastic ever since. A lot of the hookups that they've been having to do for the multi-unit buildings are going very smoothly now. We came up with the first idea on getting lowering DCs. Andrew Whittemore, who's the commissioner of planning, came into my office one day and he sat down and he said, what would you rather collect? Half of something or nothing? I said, well, that's a dumb question. I said, half of something is better than nothing. He said, let's reduce the DCs 50% and see if we can stimulate development. And this was something that the housing task force had put forward. So we did it. And we went even further than that. As we progressed and as the task force kept talking to us, we wanted to encourage more purpose-built rental, particularly family unit sizes. So for 2 and 3 bedroom units in a purpose-built rental, there's no DCs at all. And you're going to ask me next, how did we pay for all this? We paid for it because we got a federal grant because of our innovation. We got a federal grant for $112 million. So each time we get a check for $28 million from them, I think we received three, we got one pending. It's paid off the differences in the DCs. So we're breaking even and we've actually got more money in from the federal grants so that we're putting deeply affordable units in with really super no DCs. So we are right now by Build, which is the builder's great, I guess they're the lobby group for them. We're the number one champions in Ontario. And as far as the province is concerned, we are as well. So they are about to give out that $8.8 billion. I think Toronto got $1.5 billion already. Apparently our announcement's coming within the next 7 days or so. We should get a nice big chunk of money.
12: Well, I congratulate you on that because I agree. I think that was a really critically important thing for you to do. You and Brampton were two of the only municipalities that did reduce development fees. Can you explain to everyone that is listening that might not be aware, what are DCs and why do you think it was so important to reduce them?
13: Okay, development charges are what the developers have to pay when they put their plans in. When you measure the square footage, you do some calculations and you say, for example, a single family home would probably pay $112,000 in DCs. It's all for the backroom work that has to be done, the planning that has to be done, the building stuff. It's strictly a fee to build those units. And since we set the fee, we can cut it in half. But some places are doing it and not getting the money from the feds because they don't agree with things like fourplexes. We had to agree with some of the requests that came out of both the federal and the provincial government, mostly the provincial government. And we actually changed our zoning in Mississauga. We had 14 different zoning categories for housing, and we changed it to 2, large lot, small lot. That's it.
12: We're going to take a short break now. When we come back, I'll continue my conversation with Mississauga Mayor Carolyn Parrish about the issues that are facing the city and her vision for its future. Stay with us.
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14: On the 401, the eastbound Express to Collector transfer past McCowan and the Express to Collector transfer approaching Nielsen, both closed for daytime construction, causing significant eastbound delays. The DVP through Nielsen. On the DVP, it's slow southbound from the 401 through Lawrence. In town, Dundas west of Dovercourt closed both ways for a fire investigation. 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
11: Welcome back. I'm Brian Crombie, and I'm continuing my conversation right now with Her Worship, Carolyn Parrish, the mayor of Mississauga and a candidate for re-election on October the 26th. Mayor Parrish, there's still lots to talk about.

0: is have free transit for seniors. They pay $4 for a Presto card for the rest of their lives. It just gets updated. So the seniors over 65 get free transit. They also get free access to the community centers where they can use the therapy pools. They can use the exercise rooms. And it's really cute because some of them will come up to me at an event and they say, well, I go to Burnthorpe on Monday and I go to Cawthra on Tuesday. And I say, well, why are you going to different ones? Because I have different friends at each one. So what it's doing is actually getting them out, getting them active and keeping them mentally healthy. So that's another success I'm very proud of. The third one is the windrow clearance. I've been trying to do that for 8 years. And that's where that nasty mound gets dumped at the end of the driveway by the plow. And then you have to get out there at backbreaking efforts to get rid of this icy mountain. We now have what we call a guillotine arm. So the plow goes by, the arm goes down, it clears the windrow. We also have the little tiny plows that run around and do the sidewalks. And again, seniors love me. They're really thrilled because they like to get out and walk at 7 a.m. and they can walk right through every neighborhood. We've done 192,000 driveways this year. We've done miles and miles and miles of sidewalks.
1: Mississauga has changed dramatically over the course of the last 50 years. It's no longer a Toronto suburb. It's a city in its own right. What's your vision for Mississauga over the next decade?
0: Well, I think we have to embrace the fact that we are a completely separate city. I think we have to obviously try to connect into various parts of the province. We need an east-west LRT busway or something that gets us in and out of Toronto. Although I don't know who wants to go to Toronto. The traffic there is so terrible. It's a two-hour trip to get downtown. But the Milton GO train is important to us. So I would like to get us into a situation where we're mobile in and out of the city. We are a city on its own, and we don't really have to depend on anybody else. I would like to expand my dream for the city center so that the city has a heartbeat. I think the arts are really important. I think most cities that have art galleries and concert halls and all the other stuff that really makes people stay in their city for entertainment and gives you a feeling that we are a really mature city now. We don't have to go somewhere else for our entertainment. I'd like to also see more good restaurants that people can take their guests to. And I really want to be a convention city. We have 41 health-related businesses and industries in Mississauga. And they all tell me they'd love to hold their conventions here. They don't want to go downtown. So we're looking at a 300,000 square foot conference center in the downtown where the LAC is. So, and it's close to Square One. It will have a music center there, so there'll be entertainment. And we've had a couple of very influential local citizens that want to build a freestanding art gallery. So, yeah, my vision for the future is a real city. We never have to leave it. We have more people coming into Mississauga to work than going out. And we are the second biggest economy in Ontario. We're also probably the quietest multicultural city in the world. We have so many people here from so many places. And we have protests and things are going on in other parts of the world, but they never turn into violence. They never turn into anything antagonistic. We've always been really peaceful out here. So I just love it. I think we need to just put walls up around us sometimes and just stay our own city and have everything we need right here.
1: This mayor's housing task force that you established, and you've already talked with us about the development fees that you've reduced. What else did that housing task force recommend to you? And what have you implemented? And what are you proud about in regards to that task force?
0: We've pretty much implemented everything they recommended. Some of the stuff had to be implemented by the federal and provincial government, which they just did with reducing the HSTs for the removing the HST under certain circumstances for the next 3 years. And when you're building a high-rise building, it's a three-year project. So they had to do that so that the HST reduction was going to inspire sales. But we've also made it easy for a lot of the developers to switch from condos to purpose-built rental. So what we've done is it's kind of multifaceted, but we also needed help from the province and we needed help from the federal government, which came through just lately with their announcements. So the next thing we will probably do, and we can't influence it, is get a reduction in interest fees, maybe just for things like building or construction.

0: construction, so that it we're still not you're not seeing a boom in the whole province nor in the whole country on building homes. So I think the only step that's left is the interest rates.
1: Actually, starts look like they're going to be the lowest this year. Housing starts really since the 1990s. So it's not a lack of a boom. It's almost a depression. Some developers complain about approvals taking too long and there being way too much red tape and bureaucracy. Have you been able to do anything in reducing that?
0: Yes, sir. I go back to what I mentioned to you in the first segment. We called the first meeting together to sit with our staff to say, tell us what we're doing wrong. Tell us what's taking so long because time is money. And we implemented what we call the three strikes and you're in. And if the plans used to go back and forth 60 times sometimes, especially in the complicated high-rise buildings, now if it's not solved at the end of the second submission, third submission, they come in with red pens. Our guys are sitting there with red pens and nobody leaves the room until it's all settled. So that is an alternative. And I have to tell you, it hasn't been used much because we've streamlined all our approval plans, all our processes, and everybody's cooperating perfectly. We didn't like hearing some of the problems that were mentioned to us, like urban planning and design, fussing over a tree here or there. All that's been fixed. We bit the bullet and we changed everything. And you talk to any of the developers, we're the poster child for speedy development because that's money. If you go back and forth for 6 or 8 months on a simple design, you're wasting money.
1: Even with all those changes and the reduction in development fees and depreciation in housing prices, housing is still unaffordable for a lot of young people. If you could change some things, some policies, either municipally, federally, provincially, to make it more affordable for young people to afford homes, what would you do?
0: Well, that's a tough question for me because I think we've done mostly everything that we can do here locally. The year before I was elected, we had 2,300 units going through the approval process. This year, we're sitting at 18,000 right now.
1: Wow, so, 2,300 to 18,000?
0: That's right. We were kind of abominable no-men before I got in there, and we did all these changes with partnering with the developers. But 18,000, and it's climbing. So I don't think there's much more we can do locally. We've done just about everything. I'm waiting with bated breath for the big announcements next week on the distribution of the $8.8 billion that Ontario got with the feds. And I think we're right up there. I think we're going to get a couple nice surprises.
1: Two of the most ambitious developments, I think, in frankly the whole Greater Toronto Area are Brightwater down in Port Credit and Lakeview. Both of them seem stalled. Why? And is there something you could do to get them going again?
0: Well, first of all, they're not stalled. Brightwater is moving ahead much faster than everybody can even imagine. And Frank Giannone is a local, and he loves the city, and he is doing everything in his power. He said to me, though, when we came in with the DC reductions, he was able to build subsidized housing in there, mixed right in with the luxury condos. He did a mix with towns in there, that some expensive, some pretty inexpensive. And at Lakeview, you're seeing a big change. They had three quadrants that were supposed to be high-rise, mid-rise buildings. One of the sections, they've got luxury towns with underground parking in another section. So they're moving. You can't see it yet, but all the groundwork's being done.
1: We're going to take a short break now. When we come back, I'll continue my conversation with Mississauga Mayor Carolyn Parrish about the issues that are facing the city and her vision for its future. Stay with us.
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3: Trouble on the eastbound 401 in the express at the 400. A collision blocking the right lane. It's slow eastbound past Dixie Road. More eastbound trouble. The express to collector transfers at McCowan and approaching Nielsen. Both closed for construction. Heavy eastbound delays. The DVP through Nielsen Road. In town, Dundas west of Dovercourt remains closed both ways for an ongoing fire investigation. Time Saver Traffic, I'm Adil Lakhani. Your next update at 4:45 on News Talk 1010 Toronto.
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1: Mandarin. Welcome back. I'm Brian Crombie, and I'm continuing my conversation right now with Her Worship, Carolyn Parrish, the mayor of Mississauga and a candidate for re-election on October the 26th. Mayor Parrish, there's still lots to talk about, so let's continue. What else do you see happening around Square One? Is it going to remain just a shopping center, or do you have a vision beyond that?
0: It's not my vision. It's Oxford's vision. We meet every 2 months, and they update us on what they're building, and we update them on what we need. For example, I had the brainstorm last year that we had to bring the Santa Claus parade back downtown after 25 years, and they jumped right on it, and they've been super partners on that. As you know, the YMCA has been sold, so that it's being incorporated into Square One on the very west side of it, and it's under construction now. We've just made a deal with them to talk about putting a swimming pool in there as well. We're doing it because they're going to have free access so many days a week for certain age groups. So they're going to be, some of it's going to be a compromise and free for downtown residents because they're losing the YMCA. And as you know, you have to have a membership to the YMCA. So we're making deals with them so that we can contribute to the pool development. The loop has been approved and it's in the provincial budget. That's going to be incredible because the LRT is going to go completely around the city center where we currently have 36,000 people living. I also am in discussions with Paul Calandra, Minister Calandra. He wants to build a podium school somewhere soon. And we've got the land. We've got the city owns 2 pieces, 3 and 2 acre pieces. And we would like to get a developer who's going to build 2 towers with a elementary school podium in it. Because right now, if you go into the city center at 8:30 in the morning, there's little yellow buses running all over the place. And it's not just the traffic congestion, but it's the fact that kids can't walk to school. I lived in downtown Toronto. I could walk to school. There are no schools being built in the city center. So we want to be the ones that put a podium school in there and the kids can walk to school.
1: You mentioned transit. The Huron-Ontario LRT is currently making it a mess out of Huron-Ontario, but it will be hopefully completed at some point in time in the future.
0: I hope it's going to fundamentally change the way that people travel. And I, if you've noticed lately, I drive up and down it every once in a while just to check it out. And I would say up to about a year ago, you'd see a little crew working at one spot. Then you'd go for miles and a little crew working somewhere else. They hired a new guy called Michael Lindsay, and he's just come in there like Superman. And you can see crews working on Sunday in 90. Well, I'm still Fahrenheit, 100 degrees of heat, 40 degrees of heat. And working all the way up the track. This guy is a go-getter. He laughingly says his mother lives in Applewood and she gives him a hard time every day. When's that thing going to be finished? He has told us 2028, and he even has given us a date in 2028. So I'm hoping he's right. He looks like a guy that can deliver. But I think it's going to make some difference because, as you said, the parking's terrible when you get down to the lake. And if people could just jump on, especially the 36,000 that are living in city center, if they could get on the loop and go down to Port Credit without a car, be fabulous. So I that was our most lucrative bus route, by the way. It didn't just break even, it actually made money. I wouldn't have voted for it. It's the strangest thing. I was off council for a couple of years when that went through, and I was adamant it had to be an east-west to start. And I'm very pleased with the prospect of having it done and getting all that construction over with. But I think it's going to make a difference.
1: Well, I was chair of an organization called Transit Alliance, and we were very supportive of a Dundas LRT. So I would have also supported an east-west transit. But I do think that having the LRT will be helpful. I hope that it connects up to a GO train at the north end, which I'm not sure if that is for sure going to go ahead. I moved to Mississauga in 2000, got involved in something called the Mississauga City Summit at the request of former Mayor Hazel McCallion at the time. And the number one policy that she had at the time that the province actually agreed with was all-day two-way frequent GO train service on the Mississauga-Milton line. That was 20 years ago,
0: yeah,
1: Madam Mayor. Is all-day two-way GO train service on the Milton-Mississauga line ever going to happen?
0: Well, if Hazel couldn't do it, how could little old me do it? But we're working on it. The difficulty is they originally had a plan where the freight trains would go on they'd go whiffing through and the passenger train would go on a little side thing for a bit. If you were on that, you probably remember that. The new plan is to build a whole separate rail line along there. So one is for passengers and one is for freight. And I think that's probably the more sensible plan. But we'll see what happens. But like I said, if Super Lady couldn't do it, although, you know, Super Lady turned down a subway connection from Kipling through Sherway to Square One twice. Frank Dale still has all the newspapers in his basement in case anybody needs them. And her reason for turning it down was she didn't want to become a suburb of Toronto, which a lot of people thought we were for a long time. But you look back on that and say, gee, that would have been great to have that built. But hey, we have to look forward, not backward.
1: So Premier Ford in the last provincial election did commit to all-day two-way frequent GO train service on that line. Do you talk with him about that?
0: We bring it up, yeah. And everything we send in, and we send our priorities in both to the feds and to the province every year. We're willing to pay our one-third plan. But Milton is now a promise. It's clearly in there. But it's like the loop. The loop was a promise for about 3 budgets, and now finally there's money in the budget for it. So I'm taking it more seriously. When we see money in the budget for all-way, two-way, go to Milton, I'll be much happier.
1: I was at a recent ULI dinner, and that was the number one ask they had. In addition, they want another station, I think at Trafalgar. So you've got a mayor in Milton that is supporting you and your ask for that. One of the things, Mayor, that's come up over and over again, and particularly, frankly, in Peel, is public safety. People in Mississauga are worried about public safety. They're worried about home invasions. They're worried about car burglaries, carjackings, gun violence, even in Port Credit. What are you doing about that?
0: What am I doing about it? Well, I am supporting our police 100%. There's a lot of stories floating around that I don't. My dad was a cop in Toronto for 37 years, so I'm a police brat. I have huge respect for the police services. I also, and I don't want to sound negative, but there was an article in the Star a couple of days ago that said all the crime rates are actually down, but that's how television sells itself. They have to focus on all the terrible things that are happening. And I know they're happening. Police officers are being killed, which I found devastating. But I'm doing my best. We are supporting our police. My argument with them, and it'll be your next question, so I might as well anticipate it, is what am I complaining about? And I'm complaining about the fact for 50 years since the region was formed and Peel Regional Police were formed, we've been paying 62% of the bill and Brampton has been paying 38%. And of course, Mayor Brown goes freakoid every time I say it, but we're a bit tired of it. This year, we're subsidizing on the 2026 budget, we're subsidizing Brampton $106 million. For the last 5 years, the total subsidy is $399 million because of that gap. And the gap is created because the regulations that formulated Peel Regional Police said it would be based on impact evaluations. So if you look at our skyline and you look at the skyline in Brampton, you realize we have 60 Fortune 500 companies. They have head offices. They build large buildings. The buildings are expensive, so the impact evaluations in Mississauga are much higher than they are in Brampton. I imagine Brampton's going to catch up soon. They've had a bit of a surge up there as well. Next year, the anticipation is a 6.7% increase on the police bill. That will take us over $500 million in subsidies to Brampton for the last 6 years. So no one's ever looked at it. No one's ever done anything about it. And I am fighting the good fight and I'm getting a bit of pushback from Brampton, but the truth is the truth. And I've actually shown the numbers to the premier and he's a numbers guy because he's a businessman. And he sat there and he looked at it. He says, that really isn't fair. And so, I mean, imagine what $106 million does to our tax increases. Our tax increase for 2026 would have been 0.02%. But because of the police bill and the subsidy, it came in at 5.4%. So, I mean, how do I fight that? Every department this year for the 2026 budget reduced their departments by 2%. And we still couldn't make up that huge $106 million subsidy.
1: We're going to take a short break now. When we come back, I'll continue my conversation with Mississauga Mayor Carolyn Parrish about the issues that are facing the city and her vision for its future. Stay with us.
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3: On the 401 eastbound in the express past the 400, a collision blocking the right lane. It's slow from the 427. Further east, the express to collector transfers at McCowan and approaching Nielsen remain closed for daytime construction. Eastbound delays the DVP through Nielsen. In town, Dundas west of Dovercourt closed both ways for a fire investigation. 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
1: Welcome back. I'm Brian Crombie, and I'm continuing my conversation right now with Her Worship, Carolyn Parrish, the mayor of Mississauga and a candidate for re-election on October the 26th. Mayor Parrish, there's still lots to talk about, so let's continue. In 2025, for the 2025 budget, my understanding is that the police services budget went up by 23%.
0: The total police budget over the last 6 years has gone up 100%.
1: And now, you voted against it, and you stepped down from the police services board. Why did you do that?
0: Because remember, Hazel never sat on the police services board, and now I know why. No one could figure that out. Maybe, you know, she didn't have enough time, and I would see that too. I would agree with that as well. But I stepped down because, one, the 23.3% budget went through. I was very upset about it and suggested it be dragged out over a couple years. Don't hire 350 police officers in 1 year. So I wanted to speak against it. And when you go on the police services board, you sign a little pledge, whatever it is, that you will not criticize anything that comes out of the police services board. Well, my main hat is mayor of Mississauga. It's not police board person. So I said, I'm going to have to resign because I'm not going to quietly into that good night over 23.3% increase. It's going to kill us. We came in at 9.9 that year because of the police services bill. So I appointed one of the deputy mayors, Matt Mahoney, who had been filling in for the last mayor for the 6 months of campaigning that was going on and no police services attendance. He was appointed to do that. So he was familiar with it. He's done a great job. He's got it down to 9.9 this year. And he's very, Matt Mahoney, he's fantastic. So he is doing a very competent job. I don't need to be there, but I do need to be able to speak against it. And I need to be able to work hard to try and change the formula on the way we pay it. Especially, I've heard rumors, it's just rumors, that Peel Regional Police wants to expand into Caledon because that's a lot of truck problems up there and a lot of sophisticated, difficult problems. So then we'll be subsidizing Caledon and Pampson. We're just not into that.
1: I've got a real issue with this that I'd like you to explain if you could. You know, there's been a lot of criticism about this 23% increase that occurred. But I would have thought, as a business person, if you had to increase repairs and maintenance or some major expense item by 23%, frankly, it's the people that were responsible for whatever the problems were before that that should be blamed for whatever they did wrong. So I got to ask you, Madam Mayor, what did we not do or what did we do wrong such that we needed a 23% increase? You know, it seems like we must have underfunded or done something wrong in prior years that led to this dramatic need for a 350-person increase in the police force.
0: But you don't have to, please don't use we, because we do not control the police budget. We as politicians, we as taxpayers, we as citizens do not control the police budget. Police budget is controlled by the Police Services Board. Some of the three of those people are appointed by the province. One is appointed by, a citizen is appointed by Peel Council. The two mayors from Brampton and Mississauga then automatically get seats or their designates. I think, just from my looking at it, we've got a very ambitious police chief that really wants to bring the service up to scratch. Before that, the police chief we had before that was doing very modest increases and probably not asking for as much money as she really needed. So it's a whole series of things. But we, that's you and me, have no control over that police budget whatsoever. Now, I know Toronto and Ottawa police services have voluntarily now provided line-by-line budgets so that the politicians can figure out where the money's going. But we have not yet reached that lovely part of our lives where we can say, give us a line-by-line budget. It's not required under the Police Act. And the other thing I think that's happened with Nish, the chief, and I have ultimate respect for him, is he is trying to make the case, or he is making the case with the government, that we are a border city. Even though we're not sitting on the border, Pearson International Airport is where a lot of the crime's coming in. You saw the big gold heist. You see all the things that are happening coming in through Pearson. So we are a border city, and we should be getting more subsidies either from the federal or provincial government because we are. But right now, it's a heavy, heavy burden on our personal, all our citizens and their taxes. A whole bunch of reasons.
1: Let's turn to property taxes, if we could, in the Mississauga budget. When you ran in the by-election 2 years ago, two of your opponents, one said hold property tax increases to zero, and another one said hold it to inflation. We haven't been able to do that, and you've had some criticism because of that. Are we doing something wrong with property taxes, or are you doing the best you can do?
0: No, we're not doing anything wrong whatsoever. I can happy to send you the chart that shows what our taxes would have been each year without overpayment of three things. We're overpaying on the police. We have been subsidizing primarily Caledon for the last 10 years on regional roads, which I got legislation through by lobbying the province. We are now in 2027, all taking care of our own regional roads. So that's going to save Mississauga $30 million. We also downloaded through an agreement at Regional Council, solid waste collection. That's another $20 million in 2027. So there's $50 million there, and then roughly $100 million on the police subsidy. So, I mean, do the math. Two-thirds of your tax dollars go to the region. So we, as I said, this year, our guys, all our department heads, all our staff, cut 2% out of each budget for each department. And you still can't get to zero. Anybody who says they can do zero hasn't been watching the price of gas, hasn't been looking at the union agreements that have been coming in. And despite my best efforts on taking the puzzle pieces from the region and moving them down where we don't have to subsidize Caledon and Brampton, they are dreaming in technicolor that they're going to come in with a zero budget increase. It's impossible. And one of those people actually voted for the 23.3%. even though we had agreed the day before that everybody on our council, and there's only 12 votes there, 12 votes in Brampton and Caledon together, we all agreed we were going to try to get a motion on the floor to go for 18% and send the budget back. But one of those people that's going to do zero tax increases voted for that 23.3.
1: You've got two members of your council that are currently nominated to run against you. And they're saying it's time for new leadership. How do you respond to those that are saying it's time for new leadership in the city of Mississauga?
0: Well, I think it's time for new ideas. And we haven't had any for a long time. And if you talk to me for another 3 hours, you're going to get a whole bunch more new ideas. And now I have an opportunity to actually put them forward, to get staff to back them, which they've been doing because they're excited. And I think most of the council's excited. So I don't think time in politics is a detriment. I think it teaches you how to get along with people. I was a major in sociology. That's how you work in groups, and it's quite good to get people to work together on things. But it's also important to work at senior levels of governance because those big fat grants come in. And I have tons of ideas. I haven't even started yet. So I'm raring to go. I have lots of energy. I have a brand new titanium knee, which I can kick ass and take names. So I'm ready to go.
1: Do you think it's important for people to listen to what you've got to say, what other politicians have got to say? And do you have a message about getting out and voting?
0: I think getting out and voting is crucial. Once you vote, you are entitled to complain. You are entitled to be happy or complain. And if you don't vote, you've lost your ability to actually give input, give ideas, and change your life and your city. So it's really important to vote. And 24% is really abysmal.
1: Mayor Carolyn Parrish, I've watched you for your whole career and I've known you. I congratulate you for everything you've done and thank you for your service to the people of Mississauga and the people of Canada. You've been very generous in your time and thank you very much for what you've done for the last 2 years, because I think you've done a great job.
0: And thank you for having me. And you did a great job asking me all the questions I love answering.
1: This has been a fascinating and informative discussion today, and I appreciate you taking the time to talk about your record, the challenges facing Mississauga, and your vision for the city's future. And to everyone listening, municipal elections matter. They really do. Election day is Monday, October the 26th. Advance polls open soon, and please get out and vote. Mayor Parrish, thanks very much, and good luck.
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14: Good evening, I'm Raheem Ladani. Here are some of the stories we're following in the newsroom this hour. A motorcyclist in his 30s is dead following an early morning single vehicle crash. Toronto police tell us the rider was seen speeding westbound along Lakeshore before losing control of the bike, veering off the road and into a tree. He was pronounced dead at the scene. His name has not been released. The annual Firefighters Memorial Ceremony was held on Queen's Quay today. It honors the men and women who lost their lives in the line of duty. Today, 14 names were added to the memorial wall. A number of city officials and members of the fire service paid tribute at the solemn ceremony.
15: Today we gather to honor and remember those who paid the ultimate sacrifice in their service to others. I'm humbled to be representing the Toronto Professional Firefighters Association. To the families and friends that are here today, please know that we consider you part of our extended fire service family. We stood with you when you lost your loved ones, and we stand with you today as we celebrate their lives and remember their sacrifice.
14: The honor roll now contains 367 names. A new round of U.S. trade restrictions on some Canadian imports is set to take effect this week. The latest escalation in the ongoing trade war is coming in response to Canadian counter-tariffs and adding to tensions between the two countries. CTV's Renee Rogers has more.
5: The new import bans starting Tuesday cover most alcohol products, including beer and a range of wines, as well as dairy byproducts, molasses, and motorcycles. Earlier this month, Trump signed executive orders that will effectively ban a number of Canadian products from entering the U.S. starting September 29th. The orders came just hours after Ottawa announced counter tariffs on about 700 American products.
14: And switching gears to some music news, tonight Madonna will return to the Video Music Awards for the first time in more than 20 years. She leads the nominations with 11 and will also be performing. Kacey Musgraves will perform a tribute to Dolly Parton, and Taylor Swift is set to receive the inaugural Artist Director honor. Snoop Dogg will host tonight's VMAs. Breaking news wherever, whenever, stay up to date at ctvnewstoronto.ca.
16: Trouble eastbound on the 401 Express at the 400 has cleared. It's still slow, the 427 through the 400. Further east in the Express, the DVP, a collision just past the DVP, actually causing delays through the 404. And on the QEW westbound at Guelph Line, a stall now blocking the left lane. It's slow approaching Guelph Line. 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
14: News Talk 1010 weather. Increasing cloudiness tonight will drop down to an overnight low of 13 degrees. Cloudy on Monday with a 40% chance of showers in the morning, a high of 21, and a mix of sun and cloud on Tuesday, a high of 22 degrees. I'm Raheem Ladani on News Talk 1010.
17: This is Tech Talk with Mark Saltzman. 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
18: Hey everyone, welcome to Tech Talk. Hope you're all having a great weekend so far. On this last show of September, I received a number of messages on social media and some over email over the past week or so with not just tech questions, which I'm always happy to answer, but some nice feedback on the show, the topics and guests that I've covered over the past couple of weeks. So yeah, keep it coming. If you're on social media, you'll find me on all the major platforms. It's Mark Saltzman, Mark with a C, S-A-L-T-Z-M-A-N. And if you prefer email, you can hit me up on my website, marksaltzman.com, and send me a note there. Well, we have a fantastic Tech Talk planned for you, powered by Chevrolet and the 2027 Bolt, an electric vehicle you won't have to break the bank on. It's actually Canada's most affordable EV with more than 400 kilometers of range, and you're eligible for the tax credit. I'll tell you more about that shortly. So on today's show, we're going to kick things off with Wise, a very popular way of sending money overseas. Millions and millions of Canadians send money to family and friends in another country. And so you'll hear what makes Wise different. There's some new features there. After that, and speaking of saving money, we're going to chat about heat pump technology. What is it? You probably heard some ads about it and how it's different from the traditional air conditioning and furnaces. So we're going to chat with a company called Midea. They're one of the biggest in this space. And finally, Peloton will join us. I was in New York visiting the iconic Peloton Studios, where they teach a lot of classes streamed around the world. Well, there are three new treadmills, one of which is their least expensive to date, and it's also their first foldable model that collapses and takes up, I believe it's 46% less floor space when not used, when it's folded up. So it's great for condos and apartments. And so we'll talk with Peloton about new hardware, software, videos, and more. All of this on a brand new Tech Talk. Without further ado, let's officially kick off the show with our first interview. The Wise app and card have proven hugely popular globally as a means to send, receive, and spend money wherever life takes you. And there are some new features worthy of discussing as well, I'd argue. And so I wanted to invite back onto the show Ankita DeMello, product lead at Wise. Hi, Ankita. Good to have you back on the show again.
19: Hi, Mark. Good to be here.
18: Great. So I think it's smart to start at a high level and just bring everybody up to speed. And then we'll dive into what's new. Why don't we start with what Wise is all about?
19: Sure. So for those of you who don't know what Wise is a global technology company, and we're really building the best way to move and manage money worldwide. So we help both personal customers and businesses, whether, you know, they've got local needs or international needs. The beauty of Wise is you can send money to over 160 countries and hold and spend in over 40 currencies. So, you know, if you've got something that's an international use case, I think that's really the special sauce of Wise.
18: I think one of the key advantages, and correct me if I'm wrong, is that you've got very clear, like very transparent rates up front. There's no hidden fees or any other gotchas that many other money services have. And so your rates are, I remember that because my son goes to school in Scotland and he's got a Wise app and card, and sending money, it's like also lower rates or at least mid-tier at the very least. But again, there's no hidden anything.
19: That is what Wise is really centered around, is our transparency. So we use the mid-market exchange rate. So it's basically the one that you find on Google. So if you're sending money from, you know, whether it's USD to euros, USD to GBP, or CAD to somewhere, whatever rate you find on Google is the one that we will show you. Mm. And we try to be really clear and upfront about how much we're going to charge you, so you know exactly how much the person on the other side is going to get.
18: And you said it's not just for consumers, but for businesses too. So if I say hire someone in, I don't know, Africa or the Middle East or Asia, who's doing some work for me, creating a logo, editing a podcast, I can send them money through Wise at clear rates and lower rates often than many other wire services and such, and bank rates and all that.
19: Yep, absolutely. So if you've got any kind of international use case, we see businesses using Wise a lot, specifically for, you know, like you said, whether it's paying a supplier or a freelancer. And yeah, whatever you put into Wise, you will see very upfront how much the person is going to get on the other side. And it is significantly cheaper than some of the other banks or competitors out there.
18: And the Wise card that I alluded to is optional. It's kind of an addendum to the app, and that lets you spend money locally. It's like a debit card, sort of?
19: Yeah, it is. Exactly. So the Wise card in particular, it functions like a multi-currency debit card. And the thing that's the greatest about the Wise card is, let's say you've got US dollars or Canadian dollars loaded up into your account and you go and spend your money somewhere. Maybe you don't actually have money in, let's say, Singapore dollars or Australian dollars. What the card will actually do is pull money from your balance, and it will pick the one that's actually got the best rate for you. So it takes the hard work out entirely. You don't have to think about, you know, what balance am I spending from? What's the rate? We do all of that for you. And so it's really taking this, you know, amazing product that we've built and putting it into the card specifically to get you the best rates. And again, no hidden fees.
18: I understand there's a new feature called checking account. It's a new option for those in Canada. Can you tell us about it?
19: Of course. So the checking account really is our next evolution of our account offering in Canada. And, you know, what we sort of realized is we've built a really great product, and we really wanted to elevate that and bring that to customers. So with the checking account, there's no monthly fees. We've got a whole ton of new features in there as well, like free Interact e-transfer options when you're topping up your account or withdrawing your money. We've got CDIC deposit insurance up to $100,000 on eligible balances. And we've also created a new feature called Group Spend, which essentially allows you to pool your money into a central balance, and you can share that with family and friends. So you're essentially spending money from the same balance if you're going on a trip somewhere or something like that. So really making it convenient for you and your loved ones or whoever it might be to use Wise together. This is building on a lot of the things that we've already got at Wise already, whether that's local account details. We also offer interest on multiple balances on CAD, USD, GBP, and Euro. And this is all centered around the fact that today we see specifically Canadians, 53% of them actually have an international activity that they are managing as part of their daily lives. Mm-hmm. And that gets difficult to juggle between different providers. So the checking account is really there to serve both your financial needs at home and abroad, and really tying that domestic and international national need together. And lastly, I'd say we've got a pop-up WISE branch in Toronto, Eaton Centre, that we've got set up for 4 weeks to really celebrate the launch of this checking account. And so customers can pop on down, you know, speak to WISE experts. We've got a whole bunch of promotions going on there, including the ability to win $10,000 for a lucky winner. So yeah, I would say head on and learn more.
18: Awesome. Yeah, well, this show will run in Toronto on News Talk 1010. So that's perfect. Thanks for sharing all that. Just, I guess, a dumb question. If you don't have a need to send money overseas, I know millions of Canadians do, but if you just spend money locally, could this WISE checking account replace your regular bank account? Like, is there a reason to open this up in lieu of, you know, one of the big five banks kind of thing?
19: Yeah, that's a great question. And I would say there's a couple of things that I think are unique and really great about the WISE checking account. First and foremost, I think it's that we don't charge any fees. I know that's a point of frustration for Canadians. So not having any monthly fees and not limiting customers on any transactions, I think is really useful. And probably the bigger one I'd say is we offer interest to any amounts that you actually hold in your checking account. Mm-hmm. So, and that money is available to customers instantly. So we're not locking away. We're not saying that you've got to hold up to, you know, whatever it might be, $100,000 to get these awesome interest rates. Whether you hold $10 or you hold $100 or $100 million, you're going to get these interest rates.
18: And $100 million. Wow. One can wish.
19: I think that that's great because, you know, you're using it as a checking account, but you're putting your money to work. It's doing something for you. And I think that's something that's really great about the WISE checking account.
18: We're chatting with Ankita DeMello. She is product lead at WISE, a very popular company that helps you send, receive, and spend money to over 160 countries and in over 40 currencies, you said?
19: Yeah.
18: And we just learned about the checking account feature available in Canada. And speaking of interest, something you brought up, tell us about WISE Interest that was unveiled earlier in 2026.
19: Yeah, sure. So the WISE interest feature essentially lets customers earn returns on money that they actually hold in their WISE account. So we're offering it on four currencies, specifically in Canada. So that's CAD, USD, GBP, and Euro. And like I mentioned, I think the thing that's unique about our interest feature really is that we don't have promotional rates. There's no minimum balances. And so customers really have instant access to that money at all times. Mm-hmm. So whether you're, you know, sending money to a friend or you're just buying a coffee, no matter what you're doing with it, whenever it's held in your WISE account, you will benefit from that money being put to work and earn a return, and interest is paid monthly.
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18: 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Thank you so much, Ankita. Good to talk to you. Thanks so much. All the best.
19: Thanks, Mark. Bye.
18: Have you heard the buzz about heat pump technology for the home as a more efficient and cost-effective way of heating and cooling your home? How exactly does it differ from traditional air conditioners and gas furnaces and all that? Well, we're going to get the 411 on that with a company called MyDia when we return on Tech Talk.
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6: Earlier trouble on the 401 eastbound on the express just past the 400 has cleared. It's still slow from the 427 through the 400. Further east in the express just past the DVP, a collision blocking the left lane. Slow through the DVP. South 404 delays. Finch down through York Mills. It's slow again through Bayview Bloor. 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
0: Except you're not reading it. Harris Dickinson and Marissa Abella are reading it to you on Audible. Her barbs sting you. His coldness sends a shiver up your spine. Your heart aches. Your ears burn. You yearn for Elizabeth and Mr. Darcy to profess their undying love for one another. You can't bear it any longer. Well, maybe a chapter longer. Performance is so good, you'll give love a second chance. Audible. Stories that speak to you.
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18: 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Perfect for commuting in the city and weekend excursions, the redesigned 2027 Chevrolet Bolt is Canada's lowest priced EV that has over 400 kilometers of estimated range. 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

0: TV ads about heat pump tech and why it's beneficial over what we've been using now. So I was eager to have you on the program to break it all down for us. So why don't we start there at a high level? How does heat pump technology differ from how homeowners heat and cool their homes today?
1: You know, the one thing we found out, I've been in the industry for 24 years. One thing we found out is actually the term heat pump is a little confusing for people. And so they think heat pump, okay, well, what am I going to cool my home?
0: This is true.
1: So the right answer is a heat pump too. And so a heat pump, basically the technology behind it is it transfers heat from outside to inside, or in the summer, it'll transfer the heat from inside your house to outside. So we know transferring heat is more efficient than creating it, whether that's through a fossil fuel or through, you know, an electric heat strip, which is very inefficient. We just transfer it from outside to in or inside to out. And it's a pretty seamless procedure, not super technical, but transferring temperature is way more efficient than creating.
0: That makes sense to me. And we're going to dive a bit deeper in a moment on how it works exactly and who it's for. But first, can you tell us a bit about MyDEA? And for our listeners, the company name is MIDEA.
1: Yeah, well, MyDEA, well, we just announced we're number 231 on the Fortune Global 500. So I always joke, we're just a little mom and pop shop with 190,000 employees and over $60 billion in revenue. but other than that, you know, we're an innovation company. And yes, we develop and we manufacture heat pumps and HVAC equipment, but really we hang our hat on the innovation side of it, and we want to be different, and we want products to be cooler and look good and sound good. And I've got an old saying that, you know, in HVAC in your house, I say, I don't want to see it and I don't want to hear it, I just want to feel it. And so that's what we're working on, making it where you can't see it and you can't hear it, but boy, you can feel the comforts. So, and then within that, MyDEA Residential Air Conditioning, we're a behemoth too. We ship over 75 million compressor bearing units around the world every year. And so pretty big company, but run by a lot of really smart people.
0: It's funny, in the tech world, I often say that the best technology is invisible. You just want it to work.
1: That's exactly right.
0: Okay, so might be a bit of a confusing term, but heat pumps, this is what we're chatting about today. Once this is installed, does it use the same vented system throughout a home? You know, the air vents, which of course distributes the air to each room and the hallways. Does it use that existing setup?
1: No, it uses the same thing. So what's nice is, you know, you can upgrade your system to a heat pump, and really there are no significant changes. I mean, you're still going to have an outdoor unit, just like your air conditioner. You're still going to have an indoor unit where maybe a coil and a gas furnace was, but now you're going to have an all electric air handler. Or if you want to keep your gas furnace in some areas, you can keep that as well. And it too will work with a heat pump. And so we call it kind of the best of both worlds, which is if you want to go all electric, we got that. If you want to go electric heating and cooling, but with a gas furnace backup, we can do that too. So really the flexibility is pretty impressive.
0: Okay, so it doesn't have to necessarily replace your legacy heating and cooling solutions. It can augment it.
1: It can augment it. That's right. Okay. So you know, let's say that you replace some of your indoor components a year or two ago and they're still under warranty. You can actually still connect those to a heat pump outside, and you can either be all electric or what we call dual fuel, heat pump outside, gas furnace inside.
0: All right. So you've kind of answered this already, David, about the differences between an air conditioner and furnaces versus heat pump. But are there primary differences in efficiency? I mean, I think you said it was easier to transfer heat than create it. Is that obviously going to reflect on your bill as well? But in terms of energy consumption, this is like, could you quantify how much more energy efficient heat pump is compared to traditional air cons and furnaces?
1: Yeah, one thing that I would ask people to do is look at your utility bill, your existing bill, and on that, it should have your cost.
0: If you dare, I should say.
1: Exactly. You know,
0: I swear a blue streak when I open mine.
1: You got it. And so you want to look at your price per kW for electric and your price per therm for gas. And so that's basically going to let you know how much you're going to pay for each unit. So a scenario, if your cost per therm for natural gas is very high, but your cost per kW is very low, you may want to go all electric if you want to save money. And so, but if you reverse that and your cost per therm is very low and your price

0: price per kW is high, then maybe a gas furnace is great for you. But if you want that constant heat of a good heat pump transferring that heat, again, we've got dual fuel options where you can keep that gas furnace, you can put a heat pump connected to it, and you can have the best of both worlds.
1: What about maintenance? How does that look? Is it, like you said, it's great when it just works and you don't have to hear it or see it or think about it, but does it require any more or less maintenance than what we've got now? It's got to be a trade-off somewhere.
0: There is. And it does require, if you think about a heat pump that heats and cools year-round, that means it's running more. And so anything that's outside that's running more, you should probably get preventive maintenance agreements through your installing contractor, which I think is very, very important. So these guys can come out twice a year, check the system, clean the system, and make sure it's running optimal, and you're getting the efficiency that you paid for. So yes, since a heat pump will work during summer and winter, a little extra maintenance, but honestly, you should do that anyway. It's a major, a new HVAC system is a major investment. If we're going to put money into a major investment into our home, we should take care of it. It's no different than buying a new car. Would we ever buy a new car and not change the oil? No.
1: Unless it's an electric car and doesn't need oil changes.
0: That's exactly right. And so we should always take care of our investments, and we should look at it. We should look at it as an investment and not a cost.
1: Dumb question. You've been calling it HVAC. You don't say HVAC? Is that just me?
0: It can go either way. Okay. Some folks say HVAC. I say HVAC. I'm an old man, so I'm old school.
1: I am too, but I didn't want to be wrong because I've been calling it that.
0: No, you're okay. Right on.
1: All right. Thanks for that. When we return with David from Idea, I am going to press him about cost savings, like to get to sort of the brass tacks. What are we looking at here? How much about approximately, roughly, can you save by adopting a heat pump system in your home? There's obviously a cost involved in that, and I heard a pretty big one. And so I'd love to know what the return looks like. How many years do you need to be in your home in order to save and take advantage of what you would normally pay with furnaces and air conditioning with this new system, and to, you know, come out ahead? That's kind of what I want to know, because if you're only going to be in your home for a little bit longer, then I guess it doesn't make sense. So I'm going to ask him about that. Before we take a short break, every week I like to just quickly remind listeners to properly recycle your old tech. 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
3: On the 401 eastbound in the express past the DVP, a collision still blocking the left lane. It's slow from Bayview. Further east, the collectors at Markham Road. Overnight construction has started. The two right lanes are closed there. Delays from Wharton. And on the Gardner westbound, it's slow Spadina to Jamison. Eastbound at delays Park Lawn on and off to Jarvis. 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
1: We're chatting with David Rames. He's a senior manager at MyDia Residential Air Conditioning. We're talking heat pump technology to heat and cool your home, depending on what time of year it is, but becoming more popular in North America as an alternative, or as we heard, as an augmentation to traditional gas furnaces and air conditioning units you may have outside your home. I know I pressed you earlier to give us an idea of like the cost savings, and you told us to compare your bills with what you're paying now and all that, but is there like an approximate amount of savings? We have to, you know, weigh the ROI when buying the hardware.
0: Correct.
1: But can you say like up to 30% less kind of thing, if I pressed you to give us an idea of how much we could save on our monthly utility bills?
0: It really, you know, we see a couple different things. One is there are so many variables in the efficiency ratings of heat pumps. I mean, we can go from 15 up to 24, 25 SEER 2. And SEER is the seasonal energy efficiency rating, which basically tells you how efficient. And then on a heat pump, we've also got the heating seasonal performance factor, where how efficient is the heat pump in heating. One thing that I would ask people to do online, you can see some HVAC operational cost calculators. So you can type in your postal code and it'll pull in your local average weather, price per kW, price per therm. And then you can select a couple different systems. And at the bottom, it will actually give you how long it will take you to pay that back.
1: Okay.
0: And so, you know, do your research and your due diligence. I mean, it is it is a major investment in your home. And so we want it to be an educated investment. And so we look at an operational cost calculator, plug in your information. I just did one this morning for another interview I'm going to do. And it shows you, you're going to save this amount per month if you go with this, this, or this. Divide that into what you pay. They'll give you your payoff and help you guide you in the direction you need to go to make that purchase.
1: Thanks, David. That totally makes sense. There's so many variables, but I just thought there might be a rough percentage. But yeah, this is a good tool to see what the ROI is like, how quick you can pay off the equipment in order to fully benefit from the reduction in utility costs. With that in mind, where do we go to learn more about pricing? Again, it's going to vary greatly. And how would a homeowner know if they're eligible for any rebates or tax credits based on where they live? And does MyDia honor those kinds of things?
0: Yeah, most of those tax credits or rebates are based on efficiency. And so you can get online and find the ratings for our combinations, and you can actually print off a sheet that will tell you those. Most of the time, to claim a rebate or incentive, you have to have that anyway, just to prove to them what the efficiency was of the system you bought.
1: Okay.
0: MyDia has distribution and contractors all across North America. So we've got a couple different websites you can go to. In the U.S., we've got MyDiaComfort.us. And then in Canada, we've got MyDiaComfortNA.ca. If you get on those two websites, it will let you search for a contractor or a distributor in your area. And you can ask all those questions. And if you're close to one, walk in, kick the tires, ask questions. Places filled with experts. And again, you're going to be spending some money, so why not make an educated decision based on facts instead of just marketing?
1: That's a great point. And then, yeah, let's confirm the websites, please, for our listeners to learn more about MyDia and the services in their exact area.
0: So in the U.S., the website would be MyDiaComfort.us. And then in Canada, it's MyDiaComfortNA.ca.
1: Great. All right, David, thank you so much for your time. Admittedly, this is a topic I knew virtually nothing about, but it piqued my interest when I heard these ads about saving money on my utility bill. That certainly raised an eyebrow. So I know I'm not alone. That was a very useful chat. Thanks again for your time, David, and for your expertise. All the best and continued success with MyDia.
0: Yeah, thank you, Mark. Thanks for having me on.
1: Hey, I wanted to give a shout out to LG, one of my partners on this program. Especially, I wanted to acknowledge their OLED televisions. I'm not sure if you've seen these for yourself, maybe at a big box store, but LG's OLED TVs, OLED, which stands for Organic Light Emitting Diode TVs, but forgive the geek speak. They're unique because they use self-lit pixels, those little dots that make up the image, that turn on and off completely independently. So unlike standard LED TVs, they don't need a backlight. And that pixel level control creates infinite contrast, or perfect blacks, as LG calls it, eliminating that sort of hazy glow or grayish black. Because with other TV technologies like LED, even though the pixel is black, there's a light behind it. So it ends up looking a little gray or a little halo-y. And so the LG OLED TVs handle it much, much better. And then you combine that with super thin designs, wide viewing angles, fast processors that handle AI tasks, and better energy efficiency. They sip rather than gulp electricity. It all adds up to a superior product. So definitely consider LG OLED TVs next time you are at a big box store and you maybe are in the market for a new television. LG.ca has more. All right. As promised, our final interview on today's Tech Talk was recorded last week in New York when I visited Peloton. Peloton is hosting an event today in New York City at its iconic NYC studios. That's where I am right now, discussing what's new when it comes to connected fitness gear in the home. And this time around, specifically tied to Tread, Peloton's treadmill family. Joining us once again on the show to chat is Nick Caldwell, Chief Product Officer at the company. Nice to see you again, Nick. It's been a year, I think, since we sat in this exact same room and had a chance to catch up. So thanks for your time today.
2: Yeah, absolutely. Glad to be back a year later. We've got a ton of fantastic stuff to talk about.
1: So before we get to what's new, maybe we should just take a step back and remind everybody what Peloton is all about. It's like a fusion of hardware, like the equipment, software, and the content, right?
2: Yeah, absolutely. You nailed it. But, you know, just popping up a level. We're about bringing the fitness studio experience to your home. And we do that better than anyone else using the magic formula, which you've already just touched on. We think there's three key components. There's amazing hardware. We believe we make the most beautiful hardware of any of our competitors, of course. We've got the most innovative software with lots of new AI-powered coaching features. And then content. We, you know, you're in Peloton Studios, New York, where we are recording daily live classes that get streamed to our millions of users. Now, that's the last point of the magic formula I want to call out, which is we have the largest connected community of fitness enthusiasts in the world. And so it's not just about the hardware and the content, it's about doing your exercises together. Our motto is together we go far. We're known for the bike. If you were to think about our Peloton brand, you probably think about the bike first. But increasingly, we are trying to be known for more than a bike company. And that's what today is all about. It's launch of a whole new lineup of treadmills, which bring all of that magic formula together. And I think you're going to like what you see.
1: Yeah. All right. So yes, bike is probably what most people associate Peloton with. Maybe to a lesser extent, rower. A rowing machine, and then tread, which is, of course, short for treadmill. And today we saw three new devices, a trio of new treads. With that in mind, why don't we go through them? Where would you like to start? How about, if I may, the one that is the most affordable and is also not just saving you money, but on those tight on space as well?
2: That would be the Tread Flex. I mean, let me talk about that in a second. I do want to say that there's a philosophy behind all of this, which is we're trying to build products in the fitness category that are more than just like, hey, giving you data or just the workout experience. Or, you know, we want Peloton to get to know you, to understand your limitations, your goals, and we want to use them to build the best possible experience for you on our devices. You know, if we're doing our job right, you're going to not only have the best workout of your life, but you're going to be motivated and you're going to keep coming back over and over. That's the sort of open secret in fitness. It's, consistency. Mm-hmm. You want to get in shape, get in cardio, be consistent.
1: And if I may, community as well, which is also, you've already touched on that. In fact, we heard today a story about people meeting in real life and going to a concert together because they were listening to the same music in the same class, that kind of thing.
2: 100%. Community is all about shared motivation, shared goals. For Peloton, you know, that gets expressed in lots of different ways. Probably the most popular one is our leaderboard. So whenever you're in our class, our treadmill class, our bike class, even, you know, surprisingly, like we have meditation classes. Even in a meditation class, you can see the leaderboard. You're not there by yourself. You know, others are working out with you.
1: All right. So I jumped the gun asking you to talk about the three new treads already, but thank you for taking us a step back and discussing the secret sauce, how it's not just the hardware and the software, but content and community.
3: Okay. So we haven't heard about the new hardware yet. I promise we will get to that when we return right away on Tech Talk.
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6: On the QEW, Toronto bound on the Burlington Skyway Bridge around Eastport. A collision there blocking the left lane. It's slow past Nikola Tesla. Westbound on the 407 past Niagara Boulevard in Oakville. A crash has the two right lanes blocked. Slow past the exit. 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
12: We are chatting with Nick Caldwell, Chief Product Officer at Peloton. We're at the Peloton New York City studios, the iconic studios here, where lots of classes are given in real time. It's the last time I was here, by the way, Nick, a year ago, a lot of my wife's friends, and she's a fitness instructor, she's a personal trainer. Her friends were like, oh my God, I can't believe you got to go there. It's like, this is it, right?
2: It's a big deal. People yeah. come, you know, thousands of people come from around the world to try and take classes here.
1: Yeah.
2: As much as I love what the experience that we've built at home, nothing beats being here, seeing it live, yeah. and feeling like you're a part of that live yeah. audience and being broadcast around the world. It's amazing.
1: Yeah. Awesome. All right. So I jumped the gun asking you to talk about the three new treads already, but thank you for taking us a step back and discussing the secret sauce, if you will, of Peloton. How it's not just the hardware and the software, but content and community. Let's now hear about the new devices that were unveiled last week. Wasn't allowed to talk about them until this week. And it's the Tread family, which is, of course, short for treadmill. Let's start with the Tread Flex.
2: Tread Flex answers our customers' number one and two top concerns with our lineup. That is to say, when we go to our members and say, what's stopping you from getting a treadmill? They tell us space and affordability. So the Tread Flex is the most differentiated thing in the lineup because it now folds up, and in that folded position takes up 46% less floor space. 46% less floor space means that this actually takes less floor space than our bike. Two, it's the most affordable in our lineup. Now, that doesn't mean we're compromising on value. When you saw this earlier, it still looks fantastic. It still has the same elevated standards for fit and finish, but at a much more affordable price point.
1: And one of the quietest treadmills you can find as well, especially if you
12: think that if this is going into a smaller space, like we're in New York City right now, the average square footage of an apartment here is pretty small. So those who use it may be in a room with other people at the same time watching TV. Maybe there's a baby in a bassinet or a crib or what have you. So the fact that it's quiet is especially important in a device that may be sharing the room with other things that you're doing.
2: Yeah, 100%. You don't want to be bugging your neighbors. This treadmill has a newly designed brushless motor, which is only 70 decibels when it's running. So very, very quiet. There's other hardware improvements as well. You probably noted the swivel screen, which allows you to do cross-training workouts off the treadmill. And then probably the most common requests that we get for upgrades are actually simple things like the water bottle holder. So the water bottle holders on this one are truly gigantic. You're welcome.
12: I was going to make a joke about Big Gulp, but I think that those who are trying to get fit are maybe resisting on the 7-Eleven mega size Big Gulp. But I can tell you, Mike, the tumbler my wife, Kelly, drinks is enormous just with water in it. But yeah, that's a good point. So sometimes it's the little things like that. All right. So that's Peloton Tread Flex. Yeah. And that is the foldable one that folds up to take up less floor space. It's also the most affordable. $29.99 Canadian for the Peloton Tread Flex, the least expensive tread to date. That's considerably less even than the entry-level tread today, which is great. Now let's pivot, Nick, and talk about the next one in the family.
2: The next one is called the Tread Vision, and I'll explain why it's called the Tread Vision in a second, but it's got a couple other great hardware upgrades. It's an evolution of last generation's treadmill. It's got a improved running surface with commercial grade dampeners, so much more effective energy return, smoother running surface, better on your joints. The screen is larger and includes much improved sound and a fan. You know, we want to get the basics right. But it also includes a very important feature, which is a camera. So last year, we launched Peloton IQ, machine vision-enabled capabilities to help improve your cross-training and floor exercises. We're bringing that same technology to the tread, and we're doing it in a very unique way using this camera. So we're introducing a new AI-powered feature called Run Analysis. And what this does is it looks at your running form, your stride length, your vertical oscillation, your cadence, and it takes all that data, and post-workout, it will give you a running efficiency score. And not just that, because we don't want to bombard people with data that they can't take action on, we'll also give you insights as to how you can improve your running form. So as you use our treadmill workout after workout, you're getting better after every workout. This is a world first and one of the features we're most proud of.
12: And Nick, how much does Tread Vision cost?
2: $43.95.
12: Okay. And that's the middle tier, if you will, because there's going to be an even more premium one. The third and final new tread in the family coming is called Peloton Tread Plus Vision. Okay. Tell us about it.
2: The Tread Plus Vision is the ultimate. There is really no...
12: The
2: Cadillac of treadmills, exactly. This is for people who just do not want to compromise. What you'll notice is it's got a slat-based running surface. If you've never run on... Not a belt drive. These slats have the highest possible energy return you can get. I believe it's something around the order of 75% energy return. It's like running on a cloud. It's just incredibly smooth. And then it has all of our Peloton IQ features I just mentioned before. You'll get all that run analysis, all the great sound, etc. But one other really unique feature we're adding this year is sled mode. And sled mode, if you don't know what it is, you know, if you go to the gym, you may see there are these sleds you can push along the ground, weighted sleds. And this is a really great full body exercise for functional training. And if you're ever going to take like a Hyrox class or something like that, it's a core part of any sort of Hyrox training course. You will be able on Tread Plus Vision to have up to 300 pounds of resistance in this sled mode. It's just an amazing surprise addition to this that you really can't get anywhere else.
12: And then before I let you go, it would be remiss not to ask you about some of the new software added, including something called Rerun. Taking your data from a compatible wearable device, like if like a Whoop band or I think Apple Watch and these types of things outside that you made for runners, and then bringing that data inside to your tread.
2: Yeah, this is a really cool feature. We're always adding amazing new software and stuff, but this is one of my favorites for this year. If you're recording your outdoor runs, maybe around your neighborhood or park or what have you, you can come home and load those runs onto your tread. And we will allow you to rerun them and replay it. And as you run through that route, the treadmill will automatically adjust its incline to simulate that running experience.
12: Yeah, so cool.
2: Yeah, very cool feature. You know, if I could touch on a few other ones.
12: Please.
2: Some other ones that we're excited about this year are advancements to Peloton IQ. Again, this is our sort of virtual coach. One thing we're adding for running this year is dynamic pace targets. And what that means is that if an instructor of one of our classes is calling out a particular pace, but Peloton IQ is smart enough to know that, like, hey, you could go faster, or maybe you should pull it back a little bit, it will automatically adjust the content in real time to better fit your needs. So it's all about that one-to-one coaching experience.
12: Yeah, highly personalized.
2: Yeah, extremely personalized. And, you know, that the ability to dynamically adjust the content is one of our hallmarks. We're the only folks who try to do that.
12: All right. And then for the Peloton Tread Plus Vision, it's the top tier one, and that's $83.95 in Canada. So again, this is a premium device and the third in the trio of new treads unveiled here today in New York. And then for Nick, for all of these, when are they available? Where can we learn more?
2: All available October 1st. And check out onepeloton.ca.
12: All right. onepeloton.ca. Nick, great to see you. Congrats on the launch of this new hardware as well as software and, of course, always amazing content. Thank you so much for your time. Good to see you.
2: Oh, great to see you again. We'll see you next year.
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6: On the QEW, Toronto bound on the Burlington Skyway Bridge around Eastport, a collision there blocking the left lane. It's slow past Nikola Tesla. Westbound on the 407 past Neyagawa Boulevard in Oakville. A crash has the two right lanes blocked, slow past the exit. 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

0: This should do it. In shallow center is Miles Straw. He'll make the catch. And that is the ball game.
1: The end of the ball game and the end of a disappointing season for the Toronto Blue Jays, missing the playoffs the year after nearly winning their first World Series title since 1993. Good evening. It was a roller coaster season for both the Blue Jays and its fans, unfortunately ending without a long playoff run. But as they did all throughout the year, fans packed the dome to say goodbye to a season which saw them finish last in the American League East.
2: Emotions were running high with fans bidding their farewells to George Springer and Max Scherzer as they both head into free agency and possibly retirement. CP24's Andrew Brennan joins us outside Rogers Center, where today's game could be the last time fans see baseball for a while with a lockout pending. Andrew.
3: Are you excited? I know I was excited to see the final send-off. Just very quickly, did we like that last game?
4: Yes, I loved it.
5: It was so exciting seeing, players retire. Yeah. It was so cool being there.
3: So if that was the last time we saw Max Scherzer, did you think he did a pretty good job? That was a lot of strikeouts there, yeah?
4: Yes.
5: Okay.
4: Oh, yeah.
3: So I'm going to have to go and do, the important newsy stuff in a second. But before I do that, can I get a Let's Go Blue Jays? One, two, three.
6: Go. Let's go Blue Jays!
3: Good job, team. Good job. So, as you mentioned, Andrea, and also Raheem, this may be the last time we saw Max Scherzer potentially pitch ever in the MLB, and also potentially the last time we saw George Springer wear number four for the Toronto Blue Jays. Now, when he was first signed 6 years ago, that was really the start of this era. Let's not forget the post-Jose Bautista lull for this team after the highs during that era. This was a time potentially for, we didn't know. But then he came along, and then you had Vladdy come along, and also, of course, same time, Bo Bichette. And this team sort of coalesced around that and then grew from there. Of course, obviously, you see things come and go, people come and go. And as, first of all, when George Springer was taken out and had a pinch runner come in the third inning, Miles Straw taking over on base, he got a double and a standing ovation from the crowd of over 40,000 people and a final wave and goodbye, potential final wave and goodbye. We also had, when Max Scherzer was finally taken out, he did stare down John Schneider, the skipper, as he came out the first time. He got another K. I think he got up to seven over those seven innings that he ultimately pitched, and a ruckus goodbye for him as well. He actually ended up hopping the side of the stands to go see his family in the front row. You'd think that they would have actually opened the gate for him, but ultimately that was the highs of this evening, and this afternoon into the evening. You also have the lows of this season. You thought, particularly many fans that we've spoken to over the course of this day, they didn't think this was going to be the end or where this season would end. But that's kind of the way that, you know, the cookie crumbles, that way that baseball just happens. So you got to take the highs with the lows. The teams are telling the team's fans that we've spoken to, some that have been fans since 1977, they know that it's hard to go through 162 games and come out on top. They also know that getting to the mountaintop again may take some time, but they're also hopeful if, of course, there's a 2027 season, that they would like to certainly see their Blue Jays there. And just as we wrap up, I'm going to just see if... Wait, you come back for a second. Come. Could you want to help? I need one more very quick Let's Go Blue Jays from the youngin' crowds. You see that thing? That's it. Okay, I'm going to say 1, 2, 3, or 3, 2, 1, and y'all are going to yell Let's Go Blue Jays. Cool? All right. 3, 2, 1.
6: Let's go Blue Jays!
3: Yeah! And, one more thing. Can you say back to you, Raheem and Andrea? Raheem and Andrea. 3, 2, 1.
6: Back to you, Raheem and Andrea!
1: That's why we love you, Andrew Brennan. Thanks for that, buddy. Well, there are some service adjustments for transit riders in the GTA to keep in mind today. On GO Transit, construction is impacting Lakeshore East train service. Trains are not running between Union and Ajax. Trains are operating between Durham College, Oshawa, and Ajax on an hourly schedule. And there are shuttle buses running between Ajax and Pickering and then direct to Union Station. Trains are also replaced by buses on the Stouffville line due to construction. Buses are making all stops from Old Elm to Unionville and then running directly to Union.
2: On the TTC, crews are performing signal work between Finch and Shepherd Young stations on Line 1. Trains aren't running between those stops. Shuttle buses are operating instead.
1: Police are investigating speed as a factor in a deadly crash of a motorcyclist on the lakeshore. The single vehicle crash happened on Lakeshore West near British Columbia Road around 5:30 this morning. Police tell CP24 the motorcyclist was seen speeding westbound along Lakeshore before losing control of the bike, veering off the road and into a tree. The motorcyclist was pronounced dead on the scene.
7: As a result of the collision, the motorcycle sustained catastrophic injuries and was pronounced deceased on scene through our partners with the Department of Ambulance Services through Base Hospital. I can tell you that the motorcyclist is a male in his 30s. The scene here is quite large, and it will take some time for officers from our traffic services unit and our experts from the reconstruction unit to investigate this. We ask that people be patient as we conclude this investigation.
1: Lakeshore between British Columbia Road and Ontario Drive was closed for several hours while police conducted their investigation, but has since reopened. The name of the motorcyclist hasn't been released.
2: Meanwhile, a deadly collision is underway. Investigation in Brampton. Police say two vehicles collided at Queen Street and West Drive before 8:30 this morning. A man suffered life-threatening injuries and died in hospital. Queen West was closed in the area for the investigation.
1: And two people were sent to hospital after a car crashed into a home in Parkdale. A vehicle hit an SUV parked on the street before smashing into the front of a home on King Street near Roncesvalles around 4:15 this morning. The driver and passenger were taken to hospital with non-life-threatening injuries. The investigation is ongoing.
2: We're learning more details about a deadly stabbing last night in North York. It happened around 8:30 on Tangreen Court. Police say the victim was stabbed during an altercation and died at the scene. The victim has since been identified as 57-year-old Albert Gundren Vaughn. The suspect was arrested at the scene and has been identified as 46-year-old Meyer Cohen of Toronto. He has been charged with second-degree murder.
1: Staying in North York, a man is recovering in hospital after a stabbing early this morning. It happened at a plaza near Jane and Wilson after 4 this morning. Police were alerted after a man in his 20s walked into a hospital suffering from a stab wound. He is expected to survive. No suspect information is available at this time, and an investigation is underway. Anyone with information is being asked to contact police.
2: Police have identified the homicide victim whose body was found in a burning car in Etobicoke last week. 30-year-old Mahmoud Kerr was found dead after firefighters responded to a vehicle fire in James Garden Park in the Royal York Road and Edenbridge Drive area. This happened early last Tuesday. Police say that he had been shot. The car fire in Etobicoke was discovered less than 2 hours after vehicle fire near Risa Road and Steeles in Scarborough. The body of 32-year-old Marcus Charles was found in that vehicle, and he had also been shot. Investigators believe both men were targeted, but have said it's too early to know if the cases are connected.
1: The City of Toronto paying tribute today to fallen firefighters at a solemn gathering.
2: The Toronto Fire Pipe Band led the procession onto the grounds of the Firefighter Memorial Wall near Queen's Quay. 14 names were added to the honor roll today to pay tribute to those who gave all in the line of duty. CTV's Janice Golding reports.
8: To the skirl of the bagpipes, firefighters and the family of their fallen gathered at Queen's Quay today.
9: Each one of these heroes made a choice to live a fundamental principle that binds us all as firefighters. That I am my brother's keeper. I am my sister's keeper.
8: A solemn ceremony as 14 firefighters' names were added to the memorial honor roll.
10: It is really important that we recognize and we engrave those names in this wall, and we bring the families together to give them, you know, that closure, but most importantly for us to say thank you for the sacrifice of their loved ones.
8: Firefighters paying the ultimate sacrifice while their families live with their loss.
11: Still devastated. It was 2024 for my son in June, and then my husband in the following February of 2025.
8: The Coles lost both acting District Chief Brian Coles and his son Captain Sean Coles just 8 months apart.
12: They were a very big part of our family, both very strong leaders and loud around the dinner table, all that good stuff. So we miss them. We miss them a lot.
8: This memorial service, a moment of remembrance and reflection, highlighting the reality of the risks firefighters face every day.
13: He died almost 30 years ago due to an occupational cancer that's just now been identified.
8: Captain Jack Bailey served 34 years before his death, and his family is still mourning his loss.
13: He was only 63 when he died, so we were all, you know, still fairly young. We had young kids ourselves, so he didn't get to see all his grandchildren.
8: A lasting impact on their families, a lasting impact on the people and communities they served.
14: Since 1848, 367 firefighters have lost their lives protecting Torontonians. Each name added to the honor roll, a reminder of a life of service and sacrifice. Janice Golding, CTV News.
1: Well, more news in a moment, but first here is a beautiful shot from our Hotel X live cam. Yeah, shout out to that camera. That looks great. I'm serious. What a great shot. I haven't seen that in a while. It's awesome. Let's take a look at the satellite radar, because it may not look so awesome tomorrow morning. You can see a system right there. That's actually a nor'easter, which is sitting off the coast of New Jersey, and it's influencing weather throughout the northeastern part of the United States and eastern Ontario. It's making its way to the GTA, and we could see that impact us tomorrow. We'll have more on that coming up. Right now, current wind speeds 22 kilometers per hour in Toronto, lighter in London, Hamilton, and Niagara Falls. Temperatures 18 degrees in Ottawa, 23 degrees up in Parry Sound. At the islands right now, 20 degrees, Pearson Airport 22. Tonight, cloud cover and an overnight low of 13 degrees. That is still warmer than what is normal for this time of year. We'll have a closer look at your full forecast coming up. Andrea.
2: Thanks, Raheem. The federal conservatives are outlining their strategy to tackle the rising cost of fuel.
1: CTV's Michael Serapio reports.
15: In the last calendar year, the price of diesel has gone up substantially, from an average of $1.50 per liter in September of 2025 to an average of $2.75 per liter today. Now, that increase has had a big impact on Canadians who drive diesel vehicles, but also on farmers, truck drivers, and manufacturers who all rely on diesel to keep their businesses going. So to address the issue, the Conservative leader unveiled a new diesel strategy today, one that repeats a familiar call to cut fuel taxes, but adds to it an industrial strategy to build more diesel refineries here at home so that Canada can process, store, and transport its own diesel fuel without relying on the United States.
16: The goal is to immediately reduce prices through lower taxes, and within 5 years, break our dependence on American diesel to ensure that every single Canadian has access to Canadian-made diesel. We will increase production to 1 million barrels a day equivalent of diesel, but within 5 years.
15: So what will it take to get there? Well, the Conservatives are suggesting a few things, beginning with cutting all diesel fuel taxes at least until July the 1st of 2027. They're also calling for the scrapping of the federal industrial carbon tax and the clean fuel standard. Also, an increase to oil production and emergency permission to get diesel refineries, storage, and transportation links built quickly in this country. The Conservative leader is also adding to it a proposal to introduce a 100% tax deduction on any new investment into diesel. This as Canada continues to sell itself as an energy superpower to the world. Michael Serapio, CTV News, Ottawa.
2: Former federal NDP leader Tom Mulcair says there are conclusions that can be drawn from the list of U.S. tariffs set to take effect on Tuesday.
17: It will have an important effect on those targeted businesses, but the effect on the Canadian economy writ large is relatively minor. And there's a signal in that from the Americans that they're playing tit for tat, for example, on spirits. Those alcoholic beverages are going to hit Ontario the hardest. That's to the tune of some $700 million. So that's a real hit. Recreational products like motorcycles, there's only one big producer of those in Canada. That's BRP. That's the spinoff from Bombardier that builds the three-wheelers that are very popular right now. They say that their season is virtually over in the States and that they should have to worry about it in 2027, which is good news because from all indications, we are moving at a snail's pace, but we are moving towards a deal with the Americans.
2: Mulcair said it was a relatively positive sign the Trump administration hadn't ordered even more trade measures to take effect in response to Canadian counter-tariffs at this stage.
1: Early voting is now underway in Quebec in an election that's seeing a wide range of parties expected to gain seats, potentially complicating the path towards forming a government. Elections Quebec says polling places are open for early voting today and Monday, open from 9:30 a.m. to 8 p.m. Before Quebec's National Assembly was dissolved, the Coalition Avenir Quebec, or CAQ, formed the government with 79 members. The election process has garnered attention amid a lawsuit over voter materials only being sent out in French and accessibility concerns for English voters. The provincial election is set for October 5th.
2: We're learning new details about the four people killed in a helicopter crash in Montreal yesterday. A Facebook post from a relative confirmed the three victims in the crash were her partner, Gabrielle Jasmine, her mother, Chantal Raymond, and her brother, Lucas Perrault. Jasmine hosted a show on a Sherbrooke radio station owned by Bell Media, which also owns CTV News, and has offered its condolences and mental health support to his co-workers. The pilot, Suzanne Dutrous, was also killed. The 50-year-old had been the pilot for a family festival in Quebec for the past 3 years. Quebec police were called to the scene at 2:30 yesterday afternoon, local time, after a helicopter crashed along Montreal's South Shore. The four victims were pronounced dead at the scene. In the UK, British police say five men are in custody after an incident this morning involving several suspicious vehicles approaching a Royal Air Force base used by U.S. bombers.
1: Aerial images showed a heavy police and emergency services presence in the southwestern England community. Few exact details have been revealed as the investigation continues.
18: Police received a call relating to three suspicious vehicles travelling towards RAF Fairford. Armed officers responded and subsequently arrested five men in the Welford area on suspicion of committing offences under the Explosives Act.
1: Sometime later, those men were rearrested on suspicion of preparing a terrorist act. Police say homes nearby have been evacuated. The British government has allowed the U.S. to use the RAF Fairford Air Base for strikes on Iranian missile sites targeting ships in the Strait of Hormuz. Iran's Revolutionary Guards have warned any base used in those strikes could be a target. U.S. President Trump indicated the suspects had previously been under investigation. There is no end in sight for the U.S.-Iran war as the latest movement towards potential talks appears to have fallen through.
2: U.S. President Donald Trump said yesterday he wasn't interested in Tehran's latest offer. Today he weighed in once again outside the White House.
19: Oil will come dropping down as soon as Iran gives up, as soon as the war is over, which will be soon. Oil is going to come plummeting down and all prices are coming down. But prices for groceries have come way down from Biden. Almost every price has come way down. And remember one thing, oil is less expensive now than it was under the Biden administration.
2: The U.S. has blamed Iran for attacking ships in the Strait of Hormuz and collapsing an earlier memorandum of understanding, while Tehran says the U.S. had violated the deal by not getting Israel to halt attacks in southern Lebanon, where it says it's keeping up operations against Iran-backed Hezbollah. Hundreds of thousands remain displaced.
1: While the war in Iran and U.S. trade tensions with Canada and other countries continue to play out, all eyes are on the upcoming midterm elections.
2: Democrats are showing increasing confidence they may win the House of Representatives and potentially even the Senate, as polls suggest increasing frustration with the Republican trifecta in Washington.
20: War and tariffs caused by Donald Trump and enabled by the Republicans in the United States Congress are just killing the American people. I mean, they cannot afford their lives. And when you can't, when you're having a hard time feeding your kid, I mean, nothing else really matters. So the American people are, you're rightfully very upset with this administration. They should be. He's got his priorities all wrong. I mean, our country's at war right now, and he has a big party in the White House a couple days ago. That's not leadership. So I think there's going to be a big turnout. I think some of these races are going to be close. And it really comes down to the fact that the American people are just struggling and Republicans and this president don't have an answer.
1: Many Republicans say they support the president's decision to attack Iran, but the circumstances need to be explained more clearly to the American public as they head to the polls.
21: They're a little worried about Iran because they don't understand why, but they know the two are inextricably linked. And we've got to be straight up and address those things. Here's my prediction for the midterms, Margaret. The experts will be wrong. They almost always are. None of these guys have ever run a campaign in their natural lives. It's going to be close. It would help if the president would stay focused on cost of living. And I would like to see him give a nationwide address,
0: yep,
21: or let Rubio and General Kane do it and explain why we went into Iran, why we're winning, and how we're going to get out.
1: CTV News U.S. political analyst Eric Hamm says the situation will have an impact at the ballot box.
5: Now we see that the United States is bogged down in a quagmire that, quite frankly, President Donald Trump has no way to get out of. And we're told that Iran offered this agreement knowing that President Donald Trump would, in fact, reject the proposal. And now we see that the president is doubling down on his threats that he will engage in military attacks in the aftermath of the midterm elections. So that's certainly going to cause more consternation for members of his own party and make it that much more difficult for the president as well as other Republicans to maintain control of both chambers of Congress in November.
1: Election day is November 3rd.
2: The Palestinian death toll from the nearly three-year Israel-Hamas war has surpassed 74,000. That's according to Gaza's health ministry. Israel launched military action in the wake of the deadly October 7th attacks, which were carried out by Hamas. The militant group's government in Gaza controls the health ministry, which doesn't specify how many of the people killed were civilians or militants, while a ceasefire that took effect last October 10th has halted the heaviest fighting. Israeli strikes have continued in what the military has said are responses to threats or attacks

0: And Foreign Affairs Minister Anita Anand shared Ottawa's pitch for greater collaboration between middle powers.
1: She also underscored Canada's view on a number of pressing issues, including the war in Ukraine.
2: Alongside our NATO allies, Canada remains resolute in our support for Ukraine. We share Ukraine's commitment to restoring a comprehensive, just and lasting peace, one based on respect for Ukraine's sovereignty and territorial integrity. Iran is the principal threat to peace and security in its region. It must never acquire a nuclear weapon. Its threats to navigation rights in the Strait of Hormuz are a direct affront to international law. We join our Gulf and European partners in strongly condemning Iran's attacks. Canada welcomes the recent agreement between Greenland, Denmark, and the United States to strengthen security in Greenland and the High North. This agreement is yet another reminder that North America and Europe are stronger together. And as a founding member of NATO, our commitment to the transatlantic alliance is ironclad.
3: This extends and advances the arguments that we've heard from the Prime Minister. It's really kind of the child of Davos in many ways. It is reflecting on a world where the great powers, as Minister Anand said, and I thought this did jump out in your speech, but the great powers have withdrawn from their typical role. They no longer respect the established world order as it's been since the Second World War ended. There's a fleeting respect for sovereign borders. And there is, on the part of the United States in particular, an overt effort to dismantle economic partnerships and relationships. And in that consequence of all of that, countries like Canada must therefore band together in this sort of new multilateralism that's not guided by a bunch of debate society notions, but rather hard, cold evaluation of the realities that face us.
0: Officials cited scheduling issues as the reason the foreign minister delivered the address instead of the PM.
1: Also at the UN, Cuba's foreign minister called the U.S. energy blockade on his country an act of war under international law.
4: Como es conocido, encaramos una agresión multidimensional.
1: Addressing the UN General Assembly on Saturday, the foreign minister went on to say that Washington has intensified its long-standing economic pressure on Cuba since January by using intimidation and coercion to prevent other countries from exporting fuel to the Caribbean island. He says his country remained willing to hold talks with the U.S., but only on the basis of respect and sovereign equality.
0: One person has been killed by a falling tree in New York as a major storm lashes the northeastern United States this weekend. So this is the storm we were talking about earlier. The storm bringing high winds, heavy flooding, and big waves, forcing airlines to cancel hundreds of flights and knocking out more than power to more than 100,000 homes and businesses. The intense weather pounded the coast from Washington, D.C. up to Maine. The U.S. National Weather Service says the storm will continue to hit parts of the U.S. East Coast through Monday. Well, this weekend's nor'easter also uncovered a piece of history in Massachusetts. Winds, rain, and erosion around Nantucket revealed wooden wreckage believed to be from a wrecked schooner, specifically the Warren Sawyer, which wrecked along the coast in 1884. According to the Nantucket Current, it was spotted along the island's south shore Saturday.
1: A musical comeback is underway for a Canadian indie band after nearly 10-year hiatus. Those details still to come.

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2: On the 401 eastbound of the Express at Ward in the right lane, blocked after a collision there. Further east in the Collectors at Markham Road, overnight construction has started. The two right lanes are closed. It's slow from Leslie. West 401 at James Snow Parkway in Milton. Look out for a stall in at the center lane. South 404 delays Finch south through Lawrence. And if you're on to the Gardner, lots of volume eastbound from the 427 right across to Jarvis. Slowest park lawn through Jameson. Time Saver Traffic, I'm Adha Lakhani. Your next update at 6:45 on News Talk 1010 Toronto.
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21: So that's going up the East Coast. And my friend Sarah Mitten, who is Canada's number one shot putter, she was having an event at home in Brooklyn, Nova Scotia, and it was canceled because of the weather. And, you know, we're talking about the U.S., but it's coming to Canada on the East Coast. So people there have to batten down the hatches because it's not going to be good.
22: No, it's not going to be good. The good news for us, thankfully, is that it's just going to clip us a little bit. Yeah. And that's going to lead to maybe some morning showers tomorrow morning, but then it'll just be cloudy conditions. But certainly our friends down in south of the border, I mean, they're dealing with a lot of it. And when those storms hit, they can be impactful. Let's take a look at the current temperatures right now. 22 degrees in Toronto. Same conditions up in Muskoka. Here's your evening at a glance. Mainly cloudy conditions. 16 degrees by 11 p.m. Your overnight lows still significantly warmer than normal for this time of year. Normal would be single digits, 9 degrees. We're still at 13. And we're going to be like that for most of the week. As we wake up tomorrow, here's what I was talking about with the chance of showers. So right now, the models are showing like we could get some rain between 7 a.m. to 11 a.m. So just be mindful of that for your morning commute. But then things should clear up. Our daytime high tomorrow, 21 degrees still. Yes, just about everyone still in the 20s, except for Bancroft and Kingston. They're at 19 degrees. Here's your look at your 7-day forecast. So we've talked about Monday. then we do get some sun on Tuesday and Wednesday as well. And we're still in those 20 degree plus temperatures, right? All the way up to 23 degrees on Thursday. And even those overnight lows are warmer than what they should be. Normal for this time of year is a high of 18 and a low of 9. So that gives you a sense that it isn't until Friday where we could be on par for where we should be, but it's a one-day blip because then we continue to warm up as well. So Thursday, we say hello to October with a potential 30% chance of showers, but fairly decent temperatures. Tomorrow, though, as we mentioned again, tomorrow morning is when we could get some showers. Andrea.
21: Thanks, Raheem. A daycare operator near Brantford says she got dozens of empty spaces and a long list of parents who want to sign up their kids.
22: But as CTV's Krista Sharp-Kilpatrick reports, offering those spots at lower costs under the government's new system is proving to be a challenge.
5: This room is licensed for 15 children. We currently have none enrolled.
8: Even with 100 children on her wait list, high chairs and cribs remain empty at Little Apples Child Care in Scotland, southwest of Brantford.
10: We're licensed for 45 kids, and we currently have 4 children enrolled.
8: Owner Rebecca Appleman is ready to fill every spot, but has to charge a price many parents cannot afford.
10: We're charging a flat rate that works out to about $65 a day, and that's just to meet our bottom line.
8: She opened just over 2 months ago after converting this old bank into a 3-room daycare, with the hopes of joining the Canada-wide Early Learning and Child Care Subsidy System, otherwise known as CWELC, built by the federal government in agreement with the provincial government, with the promise of eventual $10 a day daycare. Currently, enrolled daycare providers in Ontario charge an average $22 a day per child. The city of Brantford oversees the program in the county of Brant.
10: When we started the process, they had let us know that even if we weren't able to get the $22 a day funding, we would have access to traditional low-income subsidy, Lansdowne support, employment support, all of that stuff. Fast forward to when we got licensed in July, they let us know that that was no longer the case. All low-income municipal subsidy is given to centers that have opted into the $22 a day, but there's no option to opt into the $22 a day.
8: That's because in 2024, the province changed the rules.
23: To say fee subsidy agreements could only be held with CWELC enrolled operators. So those are part and parcel.
8: And because Brant awarded their last CWELC spots in May, Appleman is now stuck waiting for a new allotment of spots with no timeline of when that may come.
23: We currently have no spaces remaining.
8: The Ministry of Education says out of the 86,000 spots promised when the federal government first announced CWELC, 60,000 Ontario children are currently enrolled. Adding, as lower fees have increased demand, we continue to work with local service system managers and operators to bring more spaces online. Appleman thinks the ability to provide timely service should be part of the decision for which daycares are approved.
24: What does he do?
8: The federal government told CTV News it is in active discussions with the government of Ontario on the future of early learning and child care in the province. For Appleman, it means a potentially painful wait.
10: This is my dream, and I have not come this far to only come this far. I'm not giving up without a fight.
8: Krista Sharp-Kilpatrick, CTV News, Brantford.
21: The U.S. Marine facility where two of Marineland's beluga whales died after being shipped there is speaking out. Chicago's Shedd Aquarium said the beluga whales had chronic pre-existing diseases, but they stopped short of saying that was the exact cause of death. 30 belugas and 4 dolphins were shipped out of the shuttered Niagara Falls area attraction after its owners threatened to euthanize them. They were the last captive whales and dolphins in Canada.
22: It has been an emotional weekend in the nation's capital, with the 22nd annual National Peace Officers Memorial Run wrapping up on Parliament Hill.
21: Hundreds of people are honoring officers who have lost their lives while trying to serve and protect. CTV's Camille Wilson has more.
25: Nice. For Detective Paul Kent, this ride is meaningful.
26: I remember all the officers that have fallen, but not only do I remember the officers that have fallen, I remember the officers that had close calls.
25: Kent has served as a police officer for more than 21 years. This is his 8th ride to remember.
26: It's been a journey, but here I am, happy to be here. I'm happy to be here, happy to have the ability to do this.
25: The ride and run to remember, finishing on Parliament Hill Saturday afternoon. About 300 runners from various police services and peace officers from across the country, joining with about 185 cyclists to pay their respects.
0: We're here to remember those who have made that ultimate sacrifice before us in the line of duty.
25: The cyclists started Wednesday at the Ontario Police College, south of London, Ontario, and over 4 days, they rode about 800 kilometers.
26: Policing is a very difficult job on so many different levels, and it's so deeply meaningful to me, and I hope I can continue to do this year after year after year to remember my colleagues in honor of them and in honor of the ones that aren't here.
25: The runners started in Toronto on Thursday, running about 460 kilometers in a relay-style race until they arrived on Parliament Hill.
1: We come here and see the families of the fallen and how much this means to them that we do this.
25: It's a ride to remember fallen officers from across the country, but for some, it's a ride to celebrate.
26: I remember the officers that actually made it. Every year, this is a celebration of us making it through another year, myself included.
25: This year, seven officers across Canada died in the line of duty.
2: Unfortunately, we've had a lot of police officers who have lost their lives this year, so we're here to support in their memory and well as with the families.
25: Showing support to the ones who are still here.
3: We just love them so much for all that they do on the front line to protect us. So we come out here year after year to support not only my husband, but all the services across the country.
25: And even through the aches and pains, it was well worth it. Camille Wilson, CTV News.
4: Coming up, we're just days away from the start of the Maple Leaf season. With many new faces set to rep the blue and white this year, we'll tee up the season after the break.
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24: On the 401 eastbound in the express at Awarden, a collision still blocking the right lane. Further east in the collectors at Markham Road, construction has the two right lanes closed. Eastbound delays from Leslie. Westbound at James Snow Parkway, look out for a stall in at the center lane. And some pretty significant delays eastbound on the Gardiner right now, past Kipling on and off through Spadina. 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With your News Talk 1010 Time Saver Traffic, I'm Adil Lacombe.
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41: Imagine you're reading Pride and Prejudice, except you're not reading it. Harris Dickinson and Marissa Abella are reading it to you on Audible. Her barbs sting you, His coldness sends a shiver up your spine. Your heart aches, your ears burn. You yearn for Elizabeth and Mr. Darcy to profess their undying love for one another. You can't bear it any longer. Well, maybe a chapter longer. Performance is so good, you'll give love a second chance. Audible. Stories that speak to you.

0: win on the road last night, taking on Nashville SC. Luka Gavron made five big stops to keep it close early, but Nashville's offense proved too much, handing Toronto a tough 2-0 shutout on the road. The Reds are back on the pitch Saturday, October 10th, when they host Montreal. Meanwhile, AFC Toronto looking to clinch a playoff spot as they hosted Ottawa Rapid FC yesterday. Lina Solano opened the scoring for Toronto around the 44-minute mark and found the back of the net again a few minutes later, leading AFC Toronto to a 3-0 win. They are back in action October 4th when they host Vancouver Rise FC.
1: The Toronto Maple Leafs kick off their regular season this week with many new faces donning the blue and white. Looks good early. Toronto wrapped up their preseason with a split squad matchup against the Ottawa Senators last week. Optimism, baby. The Leafs are coming off a disappointing season last year, which saw them finish eighth in the Atlantic Division with a record of 32-26-14. Who cares? Because many of the new faces that were added in the offseason, including first overall pick Gavin McKenna, defenseman Darren Radish, and veteran goaltender Sergei Bobrovsky. The Leafs will host the Habs Tuesday to open the season.
0: Toronto Temple guard Kiki Rice has been named to the AP All-Rookie Team. Kiki Rice is coming off a stellar rookie season, which saw her average 13.4 points, 3.7 rebounds, and 3.5 assists, and a 47.2 field goal percentage in over 28 games. The 22-year-old missed 16 games due to a significant ankle injury, only starting in 20 of 28 games she appeared in. Rice was drafted sixth overall by the Tempo in the 2026 WNBA Draft. Well, this may sound interesting to you. The Avengers were back on top of the box office this weekend with a re-release of a previous hit title.
2: Six stones, three teams, one shot.
0: They're getting ready for the next release by reminding you what happened. An expanded version of 2019's Avengers Endgame brought in an estimated $26 million, setting up events for Avengers Doomsday in December. Resident Evil dropped out of first place in the second with $23.3 million, beating out Paramount Pictures' The Heart of the Beast, which opened with $20 million. That's Brad Pitt's new movie in ticket sales. Oh, and a dog. The dog's the star of the film.
1: Well, the Tragically Hip were honored at a ceremony in Toronto last night as the legendary rock band was inducted into the Canadian Songwriters Hall of Fame.

0: Members of the band paid tribute to former frontman Gordon Downie, who died from brain cancer in 2017. Guitarist Bob Baker shared a message he said was from Downey. The night also featured performances from artists like Our Lady Peace, Alison Russell, Toronto indie music pioneer Feist, Mike Reno and Paul Dean from Loverboy, and French-Canadian artist Roche Voisin were also inducted into the Canadian Music Hall of Fame.
1: A musical comeback is underway for Canadian indie band Hey Rosetta has announced the group is getting back together after nearly a 10-year hiatus.
0: The seven-part act, some of Newfoundland and Labrador's musical darlings. CTV's Garrett Berry on why now is the time to step back on stage.
2: It's been almost a decade since Hey Rosetta played their last concert in hometown St. John's. But there's been a question following frontman Tim Baker for years.
3: People have been asking forever, ever since we closed our doors, when we're going to get together and do it again.
2: Finally, Baker says he picked up his guitar and played some of the old songs and ran out of reasons why this reunion shouldn't happen.
3: Didn't feel the resistance and the distance with it that I had over the last little while and thought, like, this could be a laugh, really.
2: So the indie rock band announced this week they are getting back together, all seven of them, for at least six concerts, maybe more. Hey Rosetta is Newfoundland music for a new generation. With violin, cello, horns, they've won local and regional awards and were shortlisted for the Polaris Music Prize. They toured around the world but kept a close connection to home. A regular Christmastime concert became a ritual in St. John's.
4: Once we got together and this, you know, playing shows again became a possible reality, yeah, I had to shake some rust off, and it was real. The rust was real.
2: Drummer Phil Maloney has two businesses to run. Others have partners, kids, full lives that grew over the past 9 years. So the band doesn't anticipate playing as often as they did in the past, but they'll start and see where it goes.
4: I think it's going to be terrifying. Yeah, I think it's going to be terrifying. The very first song of the first night is going to be terrifying. But I feel like by song three, then it's just going to be like just floating through it.
2: Their first run of shows will be right here at the JAG Hotel in St. John's. Then more are set for Montreal and Toronto. Garrett Berry, CTV News, St. John's.
0: Coming up, iconic images from the Harry Potter film series appeared in the Toronto sky over the weekend. More on that after the break.
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6: Delays continue on the eastbound 401 in the express just past Warden. A collision in the right lane. The collector's at Markham Road. Construction now has the two right lanes closed. It's slow from Leslie. If you're westbound on the 401 at James Snow Parkway, look out for a stalled vehicle in at the center lane. And lots of volume eastbound on the Gardner. It's slow from the 427 on and off to pass Jarvis. 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I'm Audra Lucani. 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

0: fleet of synchronized drones lit up the sky in North York last night. The drone art show brought the Wizarding World to life over the former Downsview Airport, celebrating 25 years of Harry Potter series. The hour-long show recreated iconic Harry Potter imagery in 3D with 1,200 drones. Toronto is one of select cities hosting the first-of-its-kind spectacle as part of an international tour spanning Canada, the U.S., and United Kingdom, and Europe.
1: Interesting. Well, Ottawa marked its 200th birthday this weekend. And to celebrate, the city brought together arts, culture, history, and local businesses for a show in the downtown core.
0: CTV's Kimberly Johnson has more.
2: Day of celebrating everything that makes Ottawa special.
3: It's really good vibes.
4: I'm enjoying the local food. Yes, definitely. Desserts and also the presentations that they have been amazing.
2: The Ottawa 200 block party outside City Hall, filling Marion Dewar Plaza with music, food, and culture to mark Ottawa's bicentennial.
5: What I really was excited about was all the kid stuff that's down here. So we got some paintings. My daughter and I got some paintings. Checking out the blocks over here.
2: Robert Butler taking it all in with his daughter and their friends. He says they made other plans to go to Toronto this weekend. But after learning about the festival, he quickly changed gears to stay and check it out.
5: We've definitely got some food, and we're going to be traveling on the bus system that I hear is free today. So we're going to go hop around Ottawa and see what's going on and maybe come back for New Orleans later tonight.
2: The food vendors, all local businesses too.
6: That's a beautiful day, and it sort of like makes you feel grateful for a lot of good things that we have in this town.
2: Dominion City creating a special Ottawa 200 seltzer. Businesses say the event is a chance to showcase what Ottawa has to offer.
6: There's so many people building things and starting things here, and I really think credit to the city to have gone out of their way to find so many really compelling, cool local brands and businesses to bring in for an occasion like this.
2: In the Byward Market, the countdown is on to Nuit Blanche, which will fill the downtown with activations of sound and light shows and performances. Suspended high in the sky, Cubo, giving spectators a taste during an afternoon rehearsal.
7: I'm excited to see the show tonight. Already it's pretty impressive right now.
2: There will also be installations in place like Confederation Park and the National Arts Center.
8: Everything is open. You're going around. The city is illuminated.
2: Ottawa residents happy to celebrate 200 years.
9: Awesome. I mean, I get to celebrate my home city. I came here for uni, so I love it. So I'm very excited.
2: Kimberly Johnson, CTV News.
1: Well, here's a live look at Nathan Phillips Square, where an Indigenous legacy gathering is taking place, and there will be events throughout the week leading up to National Day of Truth and Reconciliation. Let's take a quick look at the current temperatures. 20 degrees in Peterborough, 22 degrees in Toronto. Your school day forecast, there will be some morning showers likely at the 8 a.m. hour, 15 degrees, creeping up to 20 by 3 p.m., all the way up to your daytime high of 21 degrees, and then some sunshine on Tuesday and Wednesday. We welcome the month of October on Thursday with a high of 23 degrees. Andrea.
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28: Delays continue on the eastbound 401 and the express just passed Warden. A collision in the right lane. The collector's at Markham Road. Construction now has the two right lanes closed. It's slow from Leslie. If you're westbound on the 401 at James Snow Parkway, look out for a stalled vehicle in at the center lane. And lots of volume eastbound on the Gardner. It's slow from the 427 on and off to pass Jarvis. 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
29: Welcome to Question Period on this Sunday, September 27th. I'm Vashi Capellos. Today, a warning to the world.
30: I believe that this is the most important global security issue facing the world today.
29: The globe's top AI CEOs testified before the United Nations Security Council, and they did not mince words. If left unchecked, AI could threaten humanity as a whole. How is the Canadian government responding? I'll ask AI Minister Evan Solomon. Then, Europe braces.
31: The more freedom Putin has to act, the more dangerous the world becomes for everyone else.
29: Russia's 4.5-year war on Ukraine continues to rage, and now European leaders are sounding the alarm. Putin may seek to test Europe even further next. So how ready is NATO? I'll ask German Foreign Minister Johann Wadephul. And renowned Canadian historian Margaret McMillan is here to break down the so-called New World Order. Plus, the right to strike.
32: The government was elected on a very clear mandate, which is to build Canada strong.
33: But we can't save Canada by selling it off.
29: The Liberal government's proposed changes to the Canada Labour Code are proving controversial. The Prime Minister insists Bill C-39 will protect the right to strike, but the opposition NDP and unions are adamant it will do the exact opposite. What's at stake politically? The Sunday strategy session will tackle that question. We'll start today with new warnings about the potential threat of artificial intelligence. Two of the world's top AI CEOs took their concerns about the rapidly evolving technology to the United Nations Security Council this week.
0: It doesn't matter whether people put the risk of catastrophe at 10% or 1% or 12% or 0.1%. None of these levels are remotely acceptable. And we should not train models that we cannot make an extremely strong case they will be able to keep under human control.
30: I see two main categories of risk. The first is misuse of AI models. For example, misuse by bioterrorists to create biological weapons. The second risk is loss of control. Model capabilities accelerating beyond developers' ability to control them. These questions are global in scope and concern all of humanity.
29: Both CEOs are calling for governments to intervene and slow down the pace of development before it's too late. So what's the federal government here doing to safeguard Canadians? I spoke with AI Minister Evan Solomon this week on Parliament Hill. I appreciate you making the time. I know your time is limited because you got to run into question period. Before we get into AI, I had to start on the article in the New York Times today and the assertion that you do a lot in the Canada-U.S. file, right? That your government has prepared for, quote, extreme tail risk of U.S.-led military action against Canada. What is the exact risk of that at this moment in time?
33: Look, as the Prime Minister said, it is prudent to run any scenario. That's the way every government functions. You run any scenario so you're prepared for everything. This is not abnormal to think of whatever the long tail risks of any scenario is, and this would be what Canadians would expect.
29: Can you understand how it feels very abnormal that we're preparing for something like that from the United States? I understand the rhetoric, but President Trump had also at one point said, you know, economic force, not military force. Like, is there something specific that gave rise to this preparation? Isn't it fair to share that with Canadians? Rather than the New York Times.
33: The Prime Minister was pretty clear that we run lots of different scenarios. This is what I think any Canadian would expect a prudent government would do, run any scenario, long tail risk scenarios included. We're being prudent on every situation. And Canadians should know that a government's always prepared in any situation to have run those scenarios. That's pretty normal practice.
29: Even though when it's not conveyed directly to Canadians, like we don't even know what the preparations are, what is the exact long tail risk that we're framing for. Like, and I understand that this is, you know, prudent, but it's also like very startling for Canadians to open up their paper this morning and read that that's happening.
33: Yeah, again, I think that the Prime Minister has been incredibly clear that a government is always prepared. They run scenarios. It is not
29: from
33: abnormal.
29: A military perspective. I know you guys are preparing for everything.
33: I'm not going to get into how the military prepares for any scenario, but it is prudent for a government to protect Canadians in every single aspect, in any scenario, and any government is wise to always be prudent.
29: Is your government going to disclose more to Canadians or speak directly about
33: that? I'll leave that to the ministers who are more in charge of that file, but I would just say, you know, Canadians expect that this country's sovereignty is always protected in any scenario, and we're always ready.
29: Okay, my point is only they'd probably like to hear it directly from the Prime Minister rather than in a paper, but we'll move on to your actual portfolio, artificial intelligence. Everyone is talking right now, and we have before as well, about this prospect raised before the UN or before Congress by a bunch of different companies or researchers about really super intelligence and what it's capable of. The last time we spoke, and I've heard some of your comments since, you've referenced how those fears are not really new. And in true Yoshua Bengio and Jeffrey Hinton brought them up 3 years ago. They were giving interviews on them. What has changed discernibly, though, is the experience of some of these companies and some of their models, which we now know over the last 3 months have done things that they were not instructed to do, thereby giving rise to some evidence that the things that were sort of esoterically possible are tangibly so. Does your government plan on doing something specific about that from a legislative perspective, outside of the four pieces you've introduced so far, which don't touch on sort of what a system can and can't do?
33: So, again, let me just reiterate, safety is our number one concern. Building safe, responsible, reliable AI with sovereign control under Canadian law has been the core of our strategy. That's what our AI for All, trust opportunity, sovereign control, that is what it's been about. The first piece of legislation to make sure are we got to mitigate against harms against women, on deepfakes that on non-consensual sexualized imagery, on protect our elections from AI deepfakes. Like, we've got, these are not
1: trivial matters.
2: Well, and I'm not insinuating they are.
1: But there's a chain of concerns that we've got to get at, right? AI chatbots and how kids are interacting, those duty to protect, that's in tabled legislation. How we protect our kids' information, our privacy, and your personal data from deep fakes, from predatory pricing. Setting up a regulator, which we've proposed to do in this legislation, that can finally hold big tech to account for the first time with real financial penalties. Those are real issues. Then there's the dangers that you're talking about and the concerns at the frontier. What happens at the very frontier if AI agents start what's called recursive self-improvement? They actually start learning from themselves, and then they start doing things that they weren't programmed to do. It's called a misalignment. They're not aligned with what we want. And
2: which there's some evidence of that of already course, happening.
1: Yeah. Oh, there's
2: now.
1: Real
2: that's
1: incidents.
2: What's new is no, my
1: right.
2: point.
1: And that's happening at the frontier. Again, it's not a new fear, but you're right to say it's happening quick, and we've seen evidence on, there was an incident with OpenAI that happened with something called the Hugging Face incident, where they were doing a test in a sandbox,
2: yeah, that's what I'm referencing.
1: And it broke out, and it did things it wasn't supposed to do. And there's concern that that's going to happen. So three things I will say. One, we're tracking that closely, which is why the first thing we did is we invested another $50 million in our Canadian AI Safety Institute to give us the mechanisms for testing, evaluation, and incident reporting. Those are three key criteria that we are working with our international partners with. Last week, I convened a meeting with some of my G7 and G20 partners on how do we test, how do we evaluate, how do we calibrate or slow down model release? Should we have an incident reporting? So these, if there are incidents, they report. We had a G7 meeting this week again, and the Prime Minister's talked about setting up a technology stability board, an international organization that would share on these very kind of criteria. That's gained a lot of interest, and we are talking about and working towards setting something like that up. There's no concrete date yet, but we are working with our international partners on that. In the meantime, we're actually trying to build safe and reliable Safe by Design AI. And you know, Yoshua Bengio, the top Canadian scientist who's warned about this stuff, based here in Canada, he's trying to build something called Law Zero, which is a Safe by Design AI that doesn't misalign. We've invested $150 million Canada. And just last week we announced it. And Germany has now also invested $150 million. So we've got an international partnership to also not just wait, but to act and build Safe by Design AI.
2: So I'm glad you brought that up, because right after you made that announcement about the investment in Professor Bengio's endeavor, I spoke with him. Yeah. And his initial estimation was it could take 5 years to build that Safe AI system. And in that time, you also have to compel companies to actually adopt that system. He said now, maybe given this urgency, he's hoping for 2. But basically, it's up to governments to buy time, buy those 2 years in the interim, in order for that to materialize. What are you prepared to do? I take your point about the meetings that are happening at the G7 level, but is there a legislative endeavor that your government is going to embark on to slow or stop the deployment of those systems to buy those 2 years of time? Because talking about it will not get us there.
1: I will just tell you that knowing this conversation, and you know, we follow these models really closely. This summer, we began a national AI consultation on AI transparency and regulation. It closed yesterday, Vashi, so I want to thank 21,000 plus Canadians who gave us real feedback. We haven't gone through it all yet. It literally closed yesterday, but it was on these very questions. What do Canadians want to see on model evaluation, on safety, on regulation? And the reason we're doing this is we are looking at what the best regulatory way is to do this. But the good news is we're not starting from scratch. We've just finished the consultation, and so we're moving very quickly as these models are developing towards our working with our international partner to come up with the regulatory side, the technical side. There's a series of solutions.
2: And I take your point on you just getting that consultation finished, and you'll have to study the results of it. But on principle, based on what you know, you tell me all the time, you've talked to the CEOs of these companies, you're dealing with them here in Canada. On principle, do you believe your government will have to bring forward legislation to stop the deployment of these systems here?
1: I do think that not only our government, but the world's going to have to work together to make sure that there's safe, responsible AI.
2: What does that mean?
1: Well, it means that AI that's aligned, that doesn't go, quote, rogue, and we have to absolutely have transparency. We have to have cooperation on model release. And this isn't the first time that there's been global cooperation on very powerful technologies. We've got to make sure that we're preserving what's beneficial. There's lots of different type of AIs that are working, sovereign AIs that are Canadian that are working. But what's happening at the frontier, we believe, has to be responsibly done and regulated. And Canada is in a leading position to do that.
2: But I guess, like, black and white, do you plan to introduce legislation to that effect? Because right now you're just saying you're going to, you know, come up with something. And I understand the need for global cooperation on the issue, but, like, what are we going to do?
1: Well, first of all, we just tabled legislation updating our privacy, and we're debating. That's going to second reading.
2: I'm not negating all those important factors.
1: And we just literally finished a consultation yesterday, and the reason we're consulting is because we're looking at what kind of regulation would work. So, you know, I'm not going to say, yes, this is what we're doing, but I think it's pretty clear that doing a consultation on AI transparency and safety is a very important first step to see how we can best protect Canadians in this environment.
2: Okay, you got to run inside. I'll leave it there. Minister, a pleasure. Thank you very much.
1: Thanks, Vashti.
2: Appreciate it. Coming up, Europe braces for more Russian attacks. Politicians on the continent are increasingly warning Russia may ramp up their so-called hybrid warfare against European countries. Could Article 5 be tested? Germany's foreign minister will be here to talk about that after a short break.
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18: On the 401 eastbound in the express at Warden, a collision blocking the right lane. It's slow through the DVP. Now seeing reports of a collision westbound in the collectors just past Kennedy. There, the delays are from McCowan and on the Gardner eastbound. Another collision reported approaching Spadina. It's slow from Park Lawn. Concert, dinner, meeting, or night out. 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
19: It's the question as well of survival of NATO. Putin's, I would not use that term in public media, but his dream is to test Article 5. And if Article 5 fails to deliver, it's the end of NATO. And I think these incursions systematically that's becoming is in that direction.
29: A Latvian member of the European Parliament this week warning of Russia's escalating aggression towards European countries supporting Ukraine. And he's not alone. In recent weeks, the leaders of Poland, France, and Finland have all warned Russia's Vladimir Putin may target European nations with sabotage or even drone attacks. And last month, Germany accused Moscow of being behind a failed explosive drone attack at Leipzig's airport. My next guest leveled that allegation against Russia. Johann Vadepool is Germany's foreign minister. Hi, Minister. It's a pleasure to welcome you to our studio here. Thank you for making the time.
20: Good morning.
29: This week at the UN, you made some comments about Russian hybrid attacks on Europe more generally. You say they have reached a, quote, new level. What does that mean?
20: No, we saw, and we in Germany were faced with an attack on our airport in Leipzig, which was really a big danger because this drone was weaponized, and of course it could have caused really big damage. Two planes could have been attacked. So we are in a new phase, and this is what I said. The level of how Russia is interfering into NATO territory is on a new level. And of course, the world has to know that. And I would say transparency is needed, and it's perhaps one of our measures to encounter this aggression from Russia. And of course, we do have to ask the United Nations, and especially the Security Council, to make Russia responsible for that. Especially as Russia is one of the members of the Security Council, so we may not come to a situation where this is accepted as a new normality, but we have to make clear that this is a violation of international law, which is not acceptable.
29: There are political factions in your country that are pushing back against the position that you just articulated. Yeah. How resolved are you to maintain that position?
20: No, this is of course a political challenge we do have in Germany, especially in the eastern part of Germany, the former GDR. Our task is to convince people, to explain where we are, to explain why we are with Ukraine, that Ukraine is not only defending themselves and their own freedom, but also the freedom of the whole of Europe. So it's absolutely clear that we do have to stand with Ukraine and can never allow Russia to be successful.
29: You and other European leaders qualify this aggression from Russia as, or describe it as, hybrid warfare. Mm-hmm. At what point does it cross from hybrid into warfare, and what are the consequences of labeling it such?
20: I think we should be very, very soberly analyzing what Russia is doing. And of course, this will then be something which we should discuss in the NATO framework. We do have our institutions, we do have legal background for that. But we are not there. We are not there.
29: Why not?
20: Because Russia knows what could happen, and that NATO is, of course, able to defend the NATO territory. But of course, they would try to.

0: characterizing it as hybrid versus something else?
1: I will tell you, this is wrong. Nobody wants to escalate anything. The only party which is escalating is Russia. And we have things under control. This is very necessary. And of course, we are not in a position that somebody can provoke us. NATO is a defensive alliance. But we are able to defend our country, our people, our territory. Let's stay calm and go on, do our things, and always be of course, ready for negotiations also with Russia. But in this very critical situation of the war, it is really needed that we stand with Ukraine. The next winter will be a hard one for Ukraine. And that the pressure on Russia is not lowered.
0: The Russia's war on Ukraine has prompted Germany to strategically change direction when it comes to its energy supply. And mm-hmm. that's where I want to bring in the conversation between Canada and mm-hmm. Germany specifically, because there are two state-owned companies now who have engaged in an agreement with an LNG development. The first question I wanted to ask is, do you think there is potential for more of that, more LNG vis-a-vis whatever way it ends up getting there, trading, etc., but essentially the starting point being Canada. Do you want more of it from Canada?
1: Yes, of course. We do have to diversify, not only because this Russian war against Ukraine, but also with regard to the situation in the Middle East. If we look to the Strait of Hormuz and also recently to the situation around Bab al-Mandab, we know that our supply chains are under threat. So we do have to diversify. We are looking to Africa, for instance, to Nigeria, but also to Canada and to the United States. This is true. This is, of course, a natural reaction you do have to show. But also, I would say we do have to speed up with changing our whole energy infrastructure into the new renewable system. So this is, I would say, the future. And the whole geopolitical circumstances are another very strong argument to do all of that faster.
0: Do you think that sort of acceleration towards renewables ultimately will put a fine point on how much trade you do with Canada when it comes to more conventional energy sources like LNG?
1: No, I wouldn't say that, because that takes still some time. And also renewables are a thing we should exchange with. We have the opportunity to do more with Canada. If you look to the now growing industry around H2, so this is also something which is a new sector where we can do more together. But still, Germany has a huge need for gas, and LNG is I would say a very needed source for us for the next years. Still,
0: more broadly, when it comes to the relationship between Canada and Germany, but even the EU, you'll be familiar now with this conversation that has dominated headlines here over the past few weeks,
1: yeah.
0: Which is the potential of Canada becoming something called an associate member, which we had not heard, you know, a month ago, let's say, in this country. Are you supportive of that concept in principle? I know the details are yet to be worked out, but in principle, Minister?
1: In principle, if it means that we should work closer together, that we really, that we should strengthen our bonds and cooperate as closely as even possible, yes. What it concretely means has to be defined from both parties. It's on one side Canada and on the other side the EU as a body, but also the 27 member states as well. So, but of course, Germany is absolutely for it, and this is the very reason that I'm here, and we're just formulating a substantial agreement between our two countries to really define what we can do more together culturally, economically, politically. So, but this has to be

0: negotiated on a nice level, and this is what we're doing between our respective countries, and this is also true for the European Union. So we really, if we analyze the whole situation, we are on, I would say, most and the most sectors we are on the same page, Canada and the European Union. So why not doing more together in a time when, of course, China is a factor which is more and more a systemic rival to our countries, to our political systems, to our way how we organize economy. And we are faced with an administration in the United States who is really very different to the former ones. So in these times, you perhaps have to redefine your policies. And I would say on both sides of the Atlantic, there's a growing sense that we should really do more together.
1: I'll leave it on that note. Minister, a pleasure. Thank you for your time. After the break, turning back to domestic news, the Liberals table another bill aimed at getting projects built quicker. And Prime Minister Mark Carney sits down with the New York Times for an hour-long interview. What are the politics at play? The Sunday strategy session will be here to dig into it. Kathleen Monk, Corey Tenike, and Scott Reed are next.
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3: On the 401 eastbound in the collectors right at the 404, a stall blocking the right lane. Further east in the express at Warden, a collision still blocking the right lane. Delays approaching Bayview. Westbound reports of a collision in at the collectors at Kennedy. There it's backed up from McCowan. And eastbound on the Gardner, it is slow going from Park Lawn through Spadina right now. 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
1: Welcome back to Question Period on this Sunday. It was a busy week for Prime Minister Mark Carney. He delivered remarks at the United Nations General Assembly and gave an hour-long interview to the New York Times, saying in part, he had prepared over the past year for the, quote, extreme tail risk that U.S. President Donald Trump might order military action against Canada. Here at home, the House returned after a three-month hiatus. On the first day back, the government tabled another bill aimed at building projects faster. But the 232-page Build Canada Strong Act is already facing pushback from labor groups and the opposition.
17: The previous bill was called the Build Canada Act. It built nothing. Today we have a bill, it's called the Build Canada Strong Act. So in 18 months, they've managed to add one word. One word on a piece of paper is the 18 months of achievement.
1: Our Sunday strategy session is here to dig into all of the politics at play. Kathleen Monk is a former NDP strategist and director of communications to the late Jack Layton. Corey Tenike was Ontario Premier Doug Ford's campaign manager and former director of communications for Prime Minister Stephen Harper. And Scott Reed is a former communications director to Prime Minister Paul Martin. Hi, everybody.
18: Hey there.
1: Good to see you.
19: Hey.
1: Scott, I'll start with you on the bill.
19: Good.
1: The big, beautiful bill that was introduced at the start of the week. The government is really keying it as their marquee piece of legislation, but traditional constituencies for Liberals over the last 10 years, like labor groups, for example, or even the NDP, you could say, are pushing back hard. What are the political stakes here for the government and the Prime Minister?
19: Well, to be honest with you, you know, the Prime Minister is engaged in an exercise where he is testing the tolerances of the public, of key stakeholders, of parts of his voting coalition. And, you know, the question, therefore, is how far can he push? And how far before he starts to suffer some consequences? How much leash does he have in terms of public support? My bet is right now, these are not normal circumstances, and he has got a long, long leash. However, governments always make the same mistake. When they get in a situation like this, they fail to see things coming. So what is the early distant warning system? They need binoculars. They need binoculars so they can detect the difference between traditional pushback that isn't going to cause them political problems and something different, something more profound, something that might re-scramble their entire voter coalition. I don't think we're anywhere close to this. I think because of Trump, because of the external threat, because of how extraordinary these times are, the Prime Minister has permission to do things that governments, frankly, did not have permission to do in the past. But he still needs that big set of political binoculars. Can he see the challenge coming, and will they be sharp enough to pick it out on the horizon when it moves from traditional opposition to something more worrying?
1: Through the course of the past few weeks, as I listen to the way in which the Prime Minister frames a lot of this stuff and answers questions about the pushback, I thought a lot, Corey, about the former Prime Minister Stephen Harper, because I remember covering so many of the same things that he would talk about and the intense pushback that ultimately at times derailed the advancement of a lot of that policy. Mm-hmm. The Prime Minister got a question at one point over the past few weeks about that and said basically the times are different, to Scott's point. How different do you think they are?
20: Well, I think they're quite different, but I would also say that the Prime Minister's mandate is quite different. Carney's mandate is, you know, quite different than Harper's at the time. Trump is obviously the elephant in the room and driving You know, where public opinion is headed on this. But Carney got elected on a, you know, build things faster than we've ever done before, you know, in as a response to Trump and to diversify our trade and all of those things. It's going to require us to build infrastructure in every direction, basically, except south. And to do that in a timely way, we're going to have to do things very differently. So I think it's in keeping with this mandate. I think where you really get in trouble on these things is when you misinterpret what your mandate is, when you think it's something that it isn't, or you know, add something, you pull the rabbit out of the hat on a policy issue that you hadn't talked about in the campaign. I think that's where you're in a lot more jeopardy. I don't think, you know, to Scott's point, they're anywhere near that at this moment. But that's not to say that, that you know, they won't get there. I don't think it'll be on the environmental side. I think it'll be more on the labor side if they do get pushback that that hurts them. But the environmental side, when you look at the polling on where people are putting those concerns in the triage of larger issues, they're right at the bottom. They're like next to First Nations reconciliation at the very bottom.
1: How do you expect pushback to this to material? Like, where do you expect the real political pushback to occur?
18: Yeah, well, it does go back to the point that my colleagues raised about mandate, you know, and certainly Carney was given a mandate to build fast, and how he's done that since forming government, frankly, was almost when he found kind of slowness in the bureaucracy, he kind of built outside structures. So we have the major projects office,
1: build
18: Canada Homes, you know, all these new procurement things. And that's fine because he's been trying to move fast and kind of move projects along. But now he's taken his mandate in a different way, and that's really to hide from Parliament, hide from journalists, hide transparency altogether, right? Like, not be transparent with people. And I think that's what the problem is with Bill C-39, where it takes it to a next level, where particularly the Section 107 piece, right, where because now we have by ministerial decree in terms of and not skirting the idea of having debate in Parliament, of people having to show up and vote and actually rigorously debate things like back to work legislation. I think back to, you know, 2011, Stephen Harper wanted to force back to work the postal workers. And Jack Layton in the House spent 2.5 days, almost 3 days on the floor, filibustering that and fighting that and making sure that each side, each party had to actually articulate their fight against that and why workers deserve the right to withhold their labor if their employer was not bargaining fairly. And I think that, you know, by skirting Parliament this way, and there's other ways we can say that, you know, Carney has been trying to skirt transparency, that it is going to hurt him in the long run. And it wasn't necessary. It wasn't necessary to put this in a 250-page plus bill. He could have taken it out. He didn't. There's already 4 legal challenges against Section 107. So I think it is going to face problems. And that doesn't even talk to the issues around the environment, species, you know, waterways that are also included in this bill.
1: Yeah, I should point out, their argument is that what they put in this around Section 107 actually helps, you know, protect workers' rights because it's codified in a different way than...
18: There's some good things in the bill,
1: I'm just,
18: for sure.
1: I'm just presenting. Yeah,
18: but not 107. Wage theft, yes, it should be corrected. Contract flipping, people have been fighting that for years.
1: Yeah.
18: But Section 107, it's already being challenged in the courts.
1: I challenged the minister this week, don't worry. But I'm just saying, that's their perspective. I did want to also talk about, speaking of, you know, where news is made outside of Parliament, the interview with the New York Times this week, an hour-long interview, Scott. The first big headline that garnered the most reaction here in Canada was certainly this. The Prime Minister was asked whether or not, you know, there'd been any instances of preparation about the prospect of some kind of military attack from the United States, and he said, yes, you know, it's an extreme, you know, outside risk, but yes, we have prepared. What did you make of that?
19: Well, it's astonishing. I mean, well, first of all, if they're doing contingency planning, I'd like to know more about the draft plans. Like, will it include heavy set 60-year-old men with eyeglasses? Because if so,
1: only blue ones.
19: I need to make some plans fast.
20: But the blue glasses brigade. That's what we're going to put on the front lines.
19: I hopefully that puts me at the top of command. I think there are two things that are genuinely astonishing about this. The first is that it is an understandable but still staggering reminder of where our relationship is with the United States and how much Donald Trump changes everything. This was an unimaginable discussion point that has now not only become imagined, but actually we feel somewhat obligated to think it through. I'm also astonished that the Prime Minister said it, if I'm going to be honest. I don't think that people find it that preposterous given the aggression of Donald Trump. He paints the stars and stripes across our map, and he talks often about his desire to have preferential access and perhaps exclusive access to our critical minerals and energy. So you can imagine a situation where at some point he just says, all right, I'm just going to take them. But I'm still surprised that the prime minister said this. I can only think of one or two reasons. One, he just got a little ahead of himself. Or two, and it relates to our earlier discussion, perhaps he is trying to reinforce on both sides of the border and particularly here at home, how unique these circumstances are, how high the stakes are. And therefore, it reinforces the political imperative to do things like pass the legislation that he's trying to pass, to pursue the policy agenda that he wants, knowing that he's asking for things that other prime ministers have been told no to. And I don't know if you should give him that much credit, but I can't think of another rational explanation as to why you would speculate on this.
1: Corey, what do you think?
20: Well, I think he said it because it's true. I think he said it because that's actually what's going on. You know, it's not a unfortunately, sadly, unbelievably, not a completely out of the realm possibility. I agree, it's like a very low percentage risk, but it's not a zero. And it would have been a zero for, you know, most of the last century, but it's not now. And why not? Because the guy who gets to make the decision, Donald Trump, has been making threats about us, about Greenland, about other places, while cozying up to Putin and the Chinese dictators and North Korean dictators. It's, you know, it's really, I think it speaks to the craziness of the times. I doubt it's intentional, but I agree with Scott's point that it's maybe accidentally brilliant to bring that up. It's at the same time you're bringing up this legislation because it does lay out the, you know, depth and breadth of the stakes here.
1: Kathleen?
18: Yeah, putting aside Carney's love affair with international media and kind of avoiding domestic media, I think that, you know, don't put too much, you know, genius com strategy on this, on answering the question, right? The 10 journalists in the room asked the question. He responded. He actually has kind of a propensity to answer quite forthright in some times. And so I think that's what happened. But I think there were two audiences here that he was both the Canadian audience, as my colleagues have suggested, but also the American audience, right? And while we've been living this nightmare for 18 months under Trump and with all the threats, 51st state, you know, economic coercion, they don't get that media reported in the same way that we live this nightmare every day. And I think it was important for Carney to talk to the New York Times and the Wall Street Journal and Bloomberg and all the other agencies he's been speaking to lately to get that message out, because he's telling Americans just how bad it's been, you know, from a Canadian perspective. And that's important from a public opinion point of view, a persuasion point of view, and the fact that we're heading into, you know, the midterms, and he really wants that audience to know why Canada is making the dramatic moves to diversify that it is, and arming up and possibly buying planes from European countries. And, you know, and I actually don't even think, you know, it was the only interesting thing in that article that was posted. I mean, the stuff that he said about, you know, we're not only changing geopolitical relations, we're actually want to change, you know, global financial relations, and his reference to the dollar, that actually is quite significant, and for a business audience could have big impact too.
1: Okay, I got to leave it there, guys.
20: Totally agree.
1: Okay, noted. Thanks, everybody. Appreciate it. Scott Reed, Corey tonight, and Kathleen Monk, our Sunday strategy session. When we come back, the so-called New World Order. A prominent historian is warning that it's time to accept and adjust to the rapidly changing and increasingly unstable world. Canadian historian and Oxford University professor Margaret McMillan is my next guest.
0: There's never been a better time to subscribe to Crave. 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
31: Trouble on the 401 eastbound in the collectors approaching the DVP. A collision in the center lane. It's slow now from the Allen on the Gardner westbound approaching Park Lawn. A collision has the two right lanes blocked. It's backed up from Spadina. Further west approaching Kipling. A collision has the left and right shoulders blocked. Slow approaching Kipling. Headed back from Cottage Country. South 400 in the express approaching Highway 7. A collision in the center lane. Heavy delays approaching Langstaff. Time Saver Traffic. I'm Adil Lakhani. 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
1: Unprepared for the new world order? That's the warning from Canadian historian and Oxford University professor Margaret McMillan. She writes that we could already be in the early stages of a, quote, protracted period of disorder marked by record-setting temperatures, droughts and wildfires, economic uncertainty, angry populations, unelected elites and unchecked leaders. But she says it's not too late and catastrophic conflict is still avoidable. And Margaret McMillan is with us now. Professor, pleasure to meet you. Thank you very much for making the time.
32: Pleasure to meet you.
1: You write that we have arrived in a, quote, new age of disorder. Who or what killed the old order?
32: I think it's a combination of things, a number of overlapping factors, so hard to blame one person or one thing. I think we've seen the United States take a road which it hasn't taken for a very long time, a more isolationist road, a more inclined to act on its own. We've also seen countries that are prepared to break international rules and norms, such as the Soviet Union. Sorry, I keep saying the Soviet Union, I mean Russia, but it's behaving a bit like the old Soviet Union. We have climate change, we have the threat of AI. So there's not one thing I pick on, but it's all these things happening at once.
1: You've also written that there are many examples in the past, in previous revolutions, for example, where, as you put it, those at the summit of a regime often fail to recognize how brittle it is or to read the tea leaves. Do you think that that is happening right now?
32: I think so. I think there's always a dangerous thing that happens if you have a lot of power. You tend to get more and more isolated. And we've seen it in the past, and I think we're seeing it again today. I mean, President Putin, for example, is really isolated. He sees very few people, trusts very few people. And I think increasingly President Trump is surrounded by a group of people who will support what he thinks and not tell him when they think he's going wrong. And so I think there's a danger that those in charge of great powers often don't realize that their power depends on those powers remaining powerful. And I think often when regimes begin to crumble, they can crumble very quickly indeed, like the French did in the French Revolution, like the Russians did at the end of the Cold War.
1: What about the rest of us and the degree to which we are or are not aware or as aware as we should be of the moment we're in? Because you also write about this sort of reflexive nature a lot of people have, given how much of it is out there, to kind of tune it out, right? Or to think, you know what? The stuff's in place, institutions are in place, we can get through this. It's just one war. It's just, you know, one uprising here or there. It's not going to be the end of things as we know it. What is your message to people who find themselves in that situation?
32: Well, I hope they're right, but I fear that they may not be. You know, I think we all want to get on with our lives. We've got issues to worry about. We have jobs. We have relationships. We can't be worrying about everything all the time. But I think we got used. If it depends where you lived in the world. But if you lived in Canada, for example, or the United States, or Western Europe, or Japan, you lived in a world that was pretty stable, where governments worked, where there was not really an immediate threat of war. And I think we got used to the idea that that was the normal. And I think we're beginning to realize that it may not be. And that the war in Ukraine, I think, has really woken us up, because it's a big war in Europe. And I think people had thought since 1945, the end of the Second World War, there wouldn't be more big wars in Europe. And then here it is. And there are other potential threats of war around the world. And I think we're beginning to realize that we have to sit up and notice what's going on around us. We may not be able to do much about it, but I think we have to support our governments when they try and do something about it. And we have to get engaged in our own societies. I think we are living in a very difficult time.
1: What worries you most about this age of disorder?
32: What worries me is something happening by accident. You know, we know from the past that wars are talked about, but they're sometimes they happen by accident. Countries become suspicious of each other. They begin to read the signals from the other side as threats. I think the First World War, a war I know a bit about, was actually a series of accidents. It could have been avoided, and it wasn't. And that worries me. When you have two great powers like the United States and China, for example, planning for a possible war against each other, I think it brings it just that much closer. So I think we have to hope there is not some accident which makes one side take retaliatory measures.
1: How difficult is it to analyze the actual prospects of something like that? For example, just as you were talking, I was thinking of how in theory there are these great world power adversaries. And then we just witnessed a visit of President Xi to Washington, in which, you know, the President of the United States heaped praise on this interview. Like, there are so many things that are logically inconsistent. Does that make it harder to sort of anticipate the reality of what may be to come?
32: I think it does, because so much depends in the case of China and the United States on two people. I mean, of course they have advisors and they are heads of very complicated and big societies, but Xi Jinping has been amassing even more power than he had when he first became the leader of China. And again, we don't know how much advice he takes from others. There's been a shakeup of the military, which suggests that something is going on there. And President Trump sits at the top of the United States and increasingly makes decisions on his own without listening to those who might be able to advise him. That worries me. And in the recent meeting between President Trump President Xi Jinping, there doesn't seem to have been much time for private conversations. So much of it's been for show. What you really want is the two of them to sit down in a room without the press there and without lots of people there, just with some advisors, and talk seriously about the issues between them. And I don't know, we may find out, whether they talked about Taiwan, which is a real hot point. It's a real flashpoint.
1: For people who are watching and you know, feeling pretty dire about what might be to come, there is an aspect to what you write that talks about, you know, what might give rise to some optimism, and essentially the possibility of filling the gap, the vacuum created by, you know, the U.S., the changing role of the United States, or just the world order as we knew it. Proposition as put forth by Prime Minister Carney is that middle powers essentially can band together and fill the gap, not necessarily a new world order in the way we used to think of it, but fill the gap in a way that provides for better outcomes, at least moving down the road. Do you think that's possible?
32: Yes, I do. And I think we are a resilient species. We've been through dreadful times in the past. I mean, history is full of ghastly stories, but it's also full of people getting together, rebuilding, recreating institutions, building stable societies, building a stable international order. I mean, it happened after the end of the Napoleonic Wars, after 1815. It happened after the First World War. It was attempted. And it happened after the Second World War. And I think what is fatal is to give up hope, because then we just throw up our hands and say, what can you do? And I do think there are some encouraging signs. I mean, I think democracy is by no means dead. A liberal world order where we actually try and work with each other is by no means dead. We have to work with each other in some ways because we're all on one planet and we're interconnected. And I think what Prime Minister Carney has done is absolutely extraordinary. I mean, he's given voice to concerns, and he's also laid out a plan for the future that the middle powers do need to get together. And I think that's really important. We have to have goals, and we have to have people who are prepared to work for them. And I think his role has been critical here.
1: What do you anticipate the key to successfully filling that vacuum will be?
32: The key, I think, will be leadership. I mean, it depends on publics, it depends on a lot of things, but we have to have the leaders who can articulate the sorts of things that we need to do, and who can give us some hope and give us some suggestions about what we should do. And again, I think a lot of people are finding that our own Prime Minister, I mean, this is really unprecedented in my lifetime that a Canadian Prime Minister has had such an impact on the world stage, apart perhaps from Lester Pearson and the senior Trudeau. But Prime Minister Carney really has had an impact, and I do think that matters. We have to have people who can give us some sort of leadership, and I think there are others around the world who will be able to do that as well. And I do think there is a feeling that, you know, if we don't do it, if we don't all collectively work together, then the alternatives are pretty bad.
1: I'll leave it on that note. I appreciate you sharing your insights with us this afternoon. Yes. Thank you very much, Professor.
32: Okay, sorry I couldn't be more cheerful.
1: That's okay. When we come back, the three things I'll be watching for this week, we've got more Question Period just ahead. Welcome back to Question Period. Here's what I'm watching for next week. It's all about the provinces. Quebec enters into its last full week of its provincial election campaign. The election happens October 5th. BC enters into its first full week of its election campaign. That election is October 24th. So much to watch in both those spaces. Next week also marks September 30th, Truth and Reconciliation Day. We will, of course, be marking it here on CTV News. I'm going to leave Question Period there. I'm Vashti Kapelos. Thanks very much for watching. See you tomorrow on Power Play. We'll be right back.

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2: Good evening, I'm Raheem Ladani. Here are some of the stories we're following in the newsroom this hour. A motorcyclist in his 30s is dead following an early morning single vehicle crash. Toronto police tell us the rider was seen speeding westbound along Lakeshore before losing control of the bike, veering off the road and into a tree. He was pronounced dead at the scene. His name has not been released. The annual Firefighters Memorial Ceremony was held on Queen's Quay today. It honors the men and women who lost their lives in the line of duty. Today, 14 names were added to the memorial wall. A number of city officials and members of the fire service paid tribute at the solemn ceremony.
3: Today we gather to honor and remember those who paid the ultimate sacrifice in their service to others. I'm humbled to be representing the Toronto Professional Firefighters Association. To the families and friends that are here today, please know that we consider you part of our extended fire service family. We stood with you when you lost your loved ones, and we stand with you today as we celebrate their lives and remember their sacrifice.
2: The honor roll now contains 367 names. A new round of U.S. trade restrictions on some Canadian imports is set to take effect this week. The latest escalation in the ongoing trade war is coming in response to Canadian counter-tariffs and adding to tensions between the two countries. CTV's Renee Rogers has more.
4: The new import bans starting Tuesday cover most alcohol products, including beer and a range of wines, as well as dairy byproducts, molasses, and motorcycles. Earlier this month, Trump signed executive orders that will effectively ban a number of Canadian products from entering the U.S. starting September 29th. The orders came just hours after Ottawa announced counter tariffs on about 700 American products.
2: And switching gears to some music news, tonight Madonna will return to the Video Music Awards for the first time in more than 20 years. She leads the nominations with 11 and will also be performing. Kacey Musgraves will perform a tribute to Dolly Parton, and Taylor Swift is set to receive the inaugural Artist Director honor. Snoop Dogg will host tonight's VMAs. Breaking news wherever, whenever, stay up to date at ctvnewstoronto.ca.
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6: Trouble on the 401 eastbound in the collectors approaching the DVP. A collision in the center lane. It's slow now from the Allen on the Gardner westbound approaching Park Lawn. A collision has the two right lanes blocked. It's backed up from Spadina. Further west approaching Kipling. A collision has the left and right shoulders blocked. Slow approaching Kipling. Headed back from Cottage Country south 400.